0: Republicans blindsided.
1: Yeah, I was disappointed because I thought that this had become a priority.
2: ABC's Rachel Scott reporting from the Capitol. The president now saying he won't sign it until Congress passes a Save America Act requiring ID to vote. A major earthquake in Venezuela, magnitude 7.1. Reports of heavy damage, collapsed buildings, and a tsunami warning. AP reporter Juan Arrerez in Caracas.
3: Glasses fell to the floor. Neighbors are coming down to the streets.
2: And here at home, a rural area of Northern California experiencing its strongest earthquake since 1940 this morning. Some injuries, but no immediate reports of major damage. Another day of scorching heat in France, Paris hitting 105 degrees. So hot across much of Europe that tourist sites have shut down. American tourist Tanya Thompson said that they were lucky to have reserved tickets before noon.
4: And the last entry was at 2 p.m., so many people who've traveled from around the world aren't getting to see the sights that Paris has to offer because of this heat wave, and it's dangerously hot.
2: Lawmakers held a ceremony on Capitol Hill to dedicate an America 250 time capsule that'll be buried in Philadelphia on July 4th. Architect of the Capitol, Thomas Austin.
5: The capsule itself measures over 4 feet wide, 2.5 feet deep, and over 4 feet tall. We needed such a big capsule to tell the story not only of the United States Congress, but also of the American people.
2: You're listening to ABC News.
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2: A Florida man is facing manslaughter charges for a fatal bow and arrow shooting in Hernando County, north of Tampa. The family of a Texas woman killed last week when a Tesla crashed through the front of their house has filed suit.
8: The driver of the car that crashed through the front of a home killing a 76-year-old woman says his Tesla was in autopilot mode. Tesla refutes that. For the woman's family,
9: we're still in a fact-finding mode.
8: Attorney Chris Adkins says the car itself may provide the answers, and he wants Tesla to preserve all the data sent from the car back to the company at the time of the crash.
9: Mainly, we're alleging a product defect and a failure to warn on Tesla's part.
8: And negligence on the part of the driver, 44-year-old Michael Butler. Jim Ryan, ABC News.
2: A study to make you squeal. Researchers at Rutgers University find mice are genetically evolving to become more resistant to the poisons designed to kill them. It's a result that Terrell Williams can back up. He owns The Bug Bully in Philadelphia.
10: It used to work right away, but what's happening is it's starting to take longer for the application to work. That's what we've been noticing.
2: Experts say humans should focus on decreasing the use of pesticides and focus on prevention or sanitation. A collection of early public writings by the future Pope Leo will be published this fall for the first time in English. Freedom Under Grace, Reflections on the Spiritual Tradition That Formed Me, was released in Italian by the Vatican Publishing House earlier this year. Dave Packer, ABC News.
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0: It is such a beautiful evening with plenty of sunshine and seasonable temperatures in the mid and upper 70s to low 80s. A little bit of a breeze still early this evening, but the breeze calms through the late evening. Enjoy the nice weather while it lasts, because clouds will begin to move in late this evening and overnight with temperatures in the upper 50s and low 60s. With the clouds, scattered rain arrives tomorrow afternoon. Scattered showers will stick around through the evening with a few rumbles of thunder possible. I'm Channel 3 First Alert meteorologist Allison Black.
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2: 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Philip is in Los Angeles. Hi, Philip. How are you?
3: Hello, I'm okay. How are you?
2: Better than I deserve. What's up?
3: Well, I'm having difficulty staying away from new debt, and I'm on baby step number two, and I'm having difficulty with budgeting.
4: Okay, Philip.
2: Those would go together. That makes sense.
4: Yeah. Is it any type of like business debt or all consumer debt in your household that you're trying to stay away from?
3: Consumer.
4: Okay. Any specific type that you find yourself in a lot?
3: Credit cards and medical.
4: Medical and credit cards. What's going on with the medical?
3: Oh, my. Just having difficulty with the copays and doctors and dentists and things like that.
4: Okay. More just routine type medical things, or is there an ongoing sickness or concern?
3: Routine.
4: Okay. Okay.
2: How old are you?
3: 49.
2: How many kids you got? Yeah.
3: Zero.
2: Okay. Are you single?
3: I'm married.
2: Okay. And what's your household income?
3: I would guess $45,000 a year.
2: What do y'all do for a living?
3: My wife is in clerical, and I work in a grocery store as a courtesy clerk.
2: Okay. It doesn't sound like you guys are peaking out on your careers.
3: Correct.
2: Yeah.
3: I'm not. My wife is okay.
4: With hers, you mean?
3: Yes.
4: Okay. But $45,000 in Southern California.
2: For two people working 40 hours, that's not, you're not working 40
3: hours. Yeah, I'm not working 40 hours a week. That's right. I'm a part-timer.
2: Yeah. Yeah. Why?
3: Just the way that the company does it.
2: No, why are you not working 40 hours doing something?
3: I'm looking for a 40-hour week job, and it's hard right now for me.
4: Have you ever had one, a different type of career?
3: I've done other things with cashiering and with driving.
4: Okay.
3: Yeah.
4: Okay.
2: Is there something that's that you are facing or that you're trying to work your way through that we're not understanding here that's keeping a 49-year-old man from getting a job and holding it down?
3: Yeah, a lot of emotional stuff, a lot of baggage, a lot of, I have a long history.
2: Okay, and so that's also playing into the medical bills, right?
3: Right.
2: Okay, all right, now that makes more sense. Okay, a little more mercy then. All right, and so here's the thing. There's a connecting line here between these things. Let me kind of walk through it. So the emotional healing produces a version of Philip that allows him to work more and earn more, which allows him to have more money to budget. And so the actual cause of some of the things you called about goes all the way back to you completing your healing journey. Is that logical to you?
3: Yes.
2: Yeah. And so, in other words, the stronger version of Philip we have that's got the scars of the past healed enough to function.
4: Yeah.
2: At full capacity. And then that version of Philip works 60 hours, two jobs, three jobs. And that version of Philip brings home a lot more money than $45,000 in Los Angeles.
4: Yeah. Okay.

0: And that
1: changes the whole budget transaction.
0: It does, but I also have Dr. John Delaney in my head, Philip, where he is, he leans into, you have to have action as well. I'm all about you healing from, you know, what it is, but there's been a pattern, it sounds like, most of your adult life where you've haven't gone beyond what you're doing now. And I think I would, it's a both and, yes.
1: Yeah,
0: I
1: agree.
0: But you have to.
1: Action in the healing step.
0: And the action of getting up at 6 a.m., going to a job, getting dressed, getting out the door, being somewhere with an accountability of being on time, working hard and exhausting yourself till 5 p.m., 6 p.m. for dinner, and you leave and go home. There's a confidence and a rhythm.
1: That'll double your income.
0: That is good for you, Philip, paired with being able to, you know, unpack what you need to unpack and understand yourself and not have high levels of anxiety, all of that. But I think it's a both and. And so if I were you, I think it's part of your healing journey to go and be productive, because I think that's going to give you some confidence. And when you get paychecks in that are double what it is now, and you can sustain sustain you and your wife, and you're not behind, and you're not so stressed and bogged down and feeling like, oh my gosh, I don't know how we're going to make the next paycheck. Some of that confidence of, hey, look, we're literally bringing in tangible money, double what we were. And that, not that money brings you confidence, but you know what I'm saying? Like it will give you a sense of pride and dignity.
1: I think it's really good for you,
0: Philip.
1: Adds swagger to your walk.
0: Versus being home till 11, working a half day, or, you know what I mean? Like,
1: yeah.
0: I think there's a level of that busyness and productivity that's going to be really good for you, Philip.
1: Exactly.
0: And you have to stay current on your bills. There's not going
1: to
0: be much of a choice, or you guys are going to get behind and live off credit cards for the rest of your life. And that's going to cause more stress and anxiety. So
1: what I would do that'll help push you into that is to go back all the way to the beginning of the call and answer your actual question was, okay, I'm struggling with budgeting and I'm struggling with debt, staying away from debt. And so the way you fix both of those things is the same way we're talking about this other issue, with great intentionality and action. So the intentionality is, I'm going to ask you to pretend that someone is paying you $100,000 a year to manage this couple's budget in Los Angeles. And this couple's budget has a husband named Philip. And if you were paid to do that, you could do it.
0: Yeah.
1: And you could sit down. I talk to you. You're an intelligent guy. You can sit down and do a budget. And we'll hook you up with Every Dollar, the budgeting app. And you and your wife sit down and you say, all right, we're going to tell every dollar before it gets here what to do. And then we're going to stick to that. That's intentionality. Then when you're doing that, And you know, there's a problem, then you've got to say, well, the reason we're doing all of this is to get out of debt and stay out of debt, so we're not going to use debt to fix our problems anymore, or our impulses, or our whatever. But the reason debt is popping up is you don't have a good, solid, detailed plan. Because if you got a good, solid, detailed plan, it's going to point out that you need more income.
0: And
1: you're going to go get the income.
0: Well, and I would assume your rent and Los Angeles has got to be most of your paycheck. I mean, if you're bringing home four grand a month.
1: Not even. Yeah.
0: Two grand a month. I mean, I don't know. I think that there's, when you start to look at the math and see, you guys would probably you're probably already cutting back, but I would cut up the credit cards, not make it an option. And that will force the math to show you that the income really is the major problem here.
1: Exactly. Exactly. So two sides to the equation, folks, the income side and the outgo side. You want to win, you got to beat both of them. Yeah, be increasing your income, constantly thinking about long-term and short-term. What can I do to get the income up? And what can I do long-term and short-term to get the outgo down? Sell a stupid car? Sell the boat? I don't know. What is it? What's in your way? What's keeping you from winning? When I'm done talking to you, you're still going to be okay, and I'm still going to be okay. But what's keeping you from winning?
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1: If you see an officer under attack, follow these steps. 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If the officer declines, then start

0: anything, do it with intentionality. They do it on purpose. No one accidentally is married for 45 years. Sharon and I are getting ready to hit 44. It's not accidental. No one accidentally raises great kids. It's a lot of work and a lot of intentionality. 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Okay? And so, you got to do everything intentionally. 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Jack's in Tampa. Hi, Jack. How are you?
1: I'm all right. How are you?
0: Better than I deserve. What's up?
1: So I've got a couple of questions. I am fresh out of school. I just graduated from the University of Tennessee last year.
0: Go Vols.
2: Go Vols. Living in, well yeah. done.
1: Go Vols.
0: Yeah, what's your degree in?
1: I got a degree in supply chain management.
0: Whoa, good for you. Killer. You landed the first big job?
1: I did. Well, it's actually a construction job, so not exactly what I studied, but so.
0: What are you making?
1: I got a pretty solid job. I'm making 80 grand a year.
0: Straight out of school. That's sweet. Good for you.
1: Yes, sir. Thank you. So I guess the main question I have is, my girlfriend is still in school and she does not have an income right now. She's in school to get her DPT, so Doctorate of Physical Therapy. And then at which point she will be in debt at around 70, she'll be around 70 grand in debt after getting out of school.
0: Mm-hmm.
1: I currently am saving for a ring. I don't have any debts at the moment.
0: Good.
1: I just don't have a ton in my savings, and I'm worried that once that 70 grand hits, I mean, assuming things go well with my girlfriend, which I fully do plan on, I plan on getting engaged and all that stuff. But I'm just kind of looking at that, and it's a little nerve-wracking to have that kind of
0: good
1: over my head.
0: Well, you're a supply chain guy. You're looking down the field, down the line, and seeing what's coming. Way to go, man.
1: Yes, sir.
0: Like you were trained to do. Congratulations.
2: So are you worried that you won't be able to make the payment?
0: Or clear it up?
1: I'm just not. I'm worried that I won't be able to clear it up.
0: When does she graduate?
1: I think she'll graduate in about a year, mm-hmm. but she won't start having a job until, I think she said, October.
0: Why?
1: Not of next, or I think it just takes a little bit of time. They've got to pass a couple certifications outside of school.
2: Through the summer, she'll do that. Okay.
0: So she's got to pass her board.
2: And then when she gets a job in October of next year, what will she be making? What's starting salary for her?
0: 60 to 80.
1: It's looking like around 80 to 90K.
2: Okay.
1: Yeah.
2: Well, why don't you just live off your, assuming you guys get married in that time period, why don't you guys live off your income, which will probably be up a little bit more of 80, and then throw her income at her debt, and you guys are out in a year.
1: Okay. But I'm just looking at my savings. I've currently got around 3 grand in a high yield savings account, like 2 grand in a 401k.
0: Yeah, but you've been working a whole month.
1: Okay.
2: And she's gonna have an income, Jack. She'll have an income.
1: Right.
0: If you save like a crazy man between now and the time you get married, when would you think you get married? Before October of next year?
1: No, definitely not.
0: Okay. Oh.
1: Probably the next 2 to 3 years. Hopefully.
0: Why?
2: He's like, whoa. I'm saving for a ring, rings.
1: That's a lot coming down the pike. And I'm sort of, she doesn't live with me, but we do hang out a lot. I live with my brother, but we kind of, I pay for pretty much everything, which I'm comfortable doing. And
0: you don't need to be paying for anything of hers until you're married. And you need to be piling up cash, buy a ring in cash, have an emergency fund in cash, and then pile up cash if you're engaged to where I think by the time you get married, and you probably need to get married sooner than you're thinking, but by the time you get married, you'll probably have enough to pay it off or almost pay it off.

0: And then the two of you will be making $200,000 between the two of you by then. My gosh, man, you'll be able to knock it out in no time.
1: Okay. Well, that makes me feel a little bit better.
2: But listen, too, this is not your responsibility to pay on her debt until you are married.
0: Do not pay a dime of it.
2: Yeah, so if you did your way and you guys got married in three years, though, then you shouldn't be stressed about it because
0: her problem.
2: Yeah, that's her problem, not yours at that point.
0: Yeah.
1: Mm-hmm.
0: Yeah. But if you're getting married, you know, she passes her boards, she gets a job in October, you get married in October, you might not have 70 by then stored up, but you might. You really might. That's 18 months from now. You're making 80, 90K, and you don't have any expenses. So what are you going to do with all that money?
2: It's 70,000.
0: I know.
2: He's making 80.
0: 18 months.
2: Yeah. So, I mean, he's going to probably save for the wedding, save for a ring. Yeah. Yeah, there's some stuff. But all that to say, you guys together, once you're married, you'll be fine. I appreciate the caution and a little bit of that unease because if I am Jack and I'm like, okay, I'm debt-free, I'm now going above my net worth and saving, and then I'm going to have this massive debt entering my life once I get married, that can feel weighty for sure, but that's just so emotional. It's not logical. When you look at both of the numbers of what you guys are making, you'll be fine.
0: And, you know, I'm bragging on you, Jack, about getting your degree in supply chain. Your decision-making paradigm that you're taught, your method of thinking that you're taught in order to get that degree, can work against you as you're planning this marriage, and you can you'll get paralysis of the analysis and go, "We'll get married in 8 years." No, you need to just old man to young man, get married.
2: If she's the one, yes.
0: Yeah. If you're going to get engaged, we don't need 73-month engagements. Good Lord, all because you overanalyze stuff. So don't analyze it. Get done. Get it done, man. And you know, you're going to be okay. Both of you got great careers. Both of you, neither one of you did stupid degrees in left-handed puppetry or something. You both got the ability to step out of school into 80 grand. Nope. I mean, not many degrees do that. So
2: pretty strong.
0: You guys are going to be fine. And don't use your training and overanalyze getting married. Just do it. Jeff is in Raleigh. Hey, Jeff, what's up?
3: Hey guys, thanks so much for taking my call. Long time listener.
0: Thanks.
3: First time caller.
0: Mm-hmm.
3: So I have essentially completed baby steps 1, 2, and 3. I got rid of the stupid truck, $60,000 truck, $1,200 a month payment. That's gone and out the window.
0: How painful was that?
3: I am married. Oh, it still hurts.
0: What kind of truck was it?
3: A 3500 Silverado. I pulled a trailer all over the country, so
0: that was hard to sell. That's a great truck. Good for you. You manned up, did the right thing. You're acting like a grown up. Way to go.
3: If I could have built one, I'd have built that one. So it sucked, but it was the right thing to do.
0: Yep.
3: According to you, and it seems to be.
0: It is the right thing to do, but I'm with you. I hate it.
2: How can we help, Jeff?
3: So I'm 29. I'm married. I have two kids. We have essentially eliminated our debt to this point outside of our home and a HELOC that we took out on the home to help eliminate that debt. We had almost $80,000 in credit card debt that the HELOC paid off, which took, you know, the interest down to 6% with the HELOC over 20 years versus, you know, $3,000 a month in credit card bills that we were paying.
0: Well, you're not in baby step three then. You didn't eliminate the debt. You moved it.
3: So that was kind of my question is, should my next step be
0: pay off the HELOC?
3: The HELOC?
0: Yes.
3: Okay.
0: Yes, you didn't get out of debt yet. You just moved your debt. And you can't hide from it. It's still there. So you need to draw back and punch that thing in the nose and finish it up.

If you're getting close to Medicare age, let me tell you what I'm seeing and hearing. A lot of you feel overwhelmed. All those parts, all those plans. Medicare feels

0: It's like a maze. That's why I want you to know about Chapter. They help you make sense of it all, because you're not crazy for feeling this way. People dread the decision or put it off because it just feels too complicated. Todd in Florida said he was scared to even start, but Chapter walked him through it step by step and found a Medicare plan that actually fit his life and saved him $600 a year. That's exactly what Chapter does. They slow down, explain your options, and help you make a wise decision based on your doctors, your medications, your priorities, and your budget. And the best part, Chapter services don't cost you anything. To talk to Chapter, just dial pound 250 and say Medicare. That's pound 250, say Medicare.
1: News. I'm Deborah Valentine. President Trump has ordered the Justice Department to investigate several major oil companies over alleged price gouging. The president says prices aren't where he thinks they should be.
2: The gasoline prices should be much lower at the pump, and the oil companies are possibly gouging. I hope they're not, otherwise they're going to be in big trouble. They're going to be in big trouble. We're not going to play games.
1: AAA says the average gas price is 70 cents higher than a year ago, despite crude oil prices falling near levels that existed before the U.S.-Iran conflict. President Trump abruptly canceled today's planned signing of a bipartisan housing bill, demanding Congress first pass the Save America Act. Senate Minority Leader Chuck Schumer of New York is slamming the move.
3: Donald Trump had a unique, rare chance to help the American people, and he refused.
1: The president claims it's a national emergency. 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
4: Why'd I go to the doctor? Working on the farm, my heart kept skipping a beat. I didn't think much of it, but my daughters made me get checked out. 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
1: It is such a beautiful evening with plenty of sunshine and seasonable temperatures in the mid and upper 70s to low 80s. A little bit of a breeze still early this evening, but the breeze calms through the late evening. Enjoy the nice weather while it lasts, because clouds will begin to move in late this evening and overnight with temperatures in the upper 50s and low 60s. With the clouds, scattered rain arrives tomorrow afternoon. Scattered showers will stick around through the evening with a few rumbles of thunder possible. I'm Channel 3 First Alert meteorologist Allison Black.
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4: Today's question comes from Lewis in Connecticut. How should interest from high-yield savings accounts be handled? I've so far ignored the accumulating interest because of baby steps 6 and 7 still feel very surreal. Should I be entering the interest as income on the Every Dollar app to include it into paying more on the house, giving, and investing, or should I leave it in savings and let it continue to grow? It's funny. We actually have our interest as income. The Every Dollar app on our high yield savings, just to be like, hey, we're making this.
3: You don't have a mortgage.
4: It's available. No, but I'm just saying, in general, if you have a lot of money in savings, that high yield, it's wild what it can produce year after year. So it is a real thing that.
3: But if you're on baby step 6, you should not have a lot of money in savings.
4: It should be going.
3: You should have your emergency fund.
4: I know, but I just
3: felt the amount of high yield savings that is producing should be minimal. And so what that tells me is you got a whole big chunk of money sitting in high-yield savings. You should have thrown at the mortgage. That's what I think is going on, Lewis.
4: Otherwise, they could be saving for something else.
3: Yeah, I mean, 3% on $30,000 is $900 a year. That's not enough to ask this question over, okay? You just pick that up and throw it at the mortgage. It's a no-brainer. But you got a bunch of money in there. You've been saving money over there, and you've not applied your. You got all this high yield savings instead of putting on your mortgage. You need to take your dadgum mortgage and get rid of it.
4: Unless they are saving for something specific that they're going to use that money for.
3: Again, it shouldn't be $200,000 worth of something.
4: No.
3: I mean, it should be the amount you should have. I mean, you're saving for Christmas or saving for replacing a car or something like that, a vacation.
4: Okay, fair. Okay, yes. So
3: shouldn't be that much money.
4: I know. But when he said that, I was like, oh my gosh.
3: That's what you do. Yeah. But you have a lot in high yield savings because you all are doing other things with that.
4: Yes.
3: And you don't have a mortgage.
4: Yeah.
3: Yeah. So do I. But yeah, but in that case, you would just take that interest and do exactly what you said and add it to income.
4: Sure.
3: Andrew's in Little Rock. Hi, Andrew. How are you?
5: I'm doing well. How are you?
3: Better than I deserve. What's up?
5: Yeah, thank you so much for taking my call. I'm a long-time listener, and we are very sick and tired of being sick and tired, and we are trying to figure out how to best go about, you know, getting out of debt. We currently have two junk cars that we are driving.
3: Good.
5: They both have a lot of issues, however. And we're trying to figure out if we should fix them or if we should buy another one or in what would be a fair, safe amount to put towards them.
4: How much are the repairs costing you guys?
5: Well, right now they're asking me about $3,000 to fix the suspension and AC problems we're having and batteries.
3: What's the car worth?
5: It's worth $3,000.
3: Well, no, you don't spend $3,000 on a $3,000 car. That's a net zero. So you don't fix the suspension, and the suspension is the big number there. All you want to do is fix the AC, and you got to

0: put a battery in it, right?
1: Yeah.
0: Yeah, don't fix the suspension on a $3,000 car. It's gone.
1: Okay.
0: I mean, if the suspension has completely gone out to where the car is sitting on its belly on the road, which didn't happen, this is just a mechanic that looked and said, oh, your suspension's loose. Yeah, well, so what? Guess what? It's a trashy car. Of course the suspension's loose. It's worn out.
1: Mm-hmm.
0: That, as long as the car will it drive?
1: It does drive.
0: Good. It's just loosey-goosey, right?
1: Yeah. I mean, it runs fine for the most part. It does make a lot of squeaky sound.
0: Yeah, here's what...
1: we just come to talk about safety.
0: Yeah, I was driving a car that's probably worth $400 after I went broke. The main color of it was Bondo. Okay? And it had 418,000 actual miles on it. It was an absolute piece of crap. And I drove that car for what felt like 10 years, 1 3-month period. And during that 3 months, all I thought about was how bad I hate this car. And I spent all my waking hours working to put money together to move up a little bit in car and pay cash. And then move up a little bit of car and pay cash. And that's why today when someone gripes about Dave Ramsey bought a nice car, well, kiss my butt. I know what it feels like to have been there, and I'm not going to drive that anymore. I don't have to. I worked my way out of that hole. So what I want you to do is get really, really mad about being here, and don't call me back in 4 years and say, I listen to you all the time. I'm driving junk cars. You need to go get out of that junk car by getting this mess cleaned up in your finances and work your butt off. Get mad about driving something that,
2: and realistically, you know, that has Andrew, squeaks. It may only last you guys another 4 to 5 months.
0: Yeah, and then
2: but save on the side, yes.
0: Throw it away and buy another $3,000 car, but don't spend $3,000 on a $3,000 car.
2: Yep.
0: Yeah, those are throwaway cars. And let me tell you guys, if you're at that level, okay, this car that I'm talking about was loaned to me. It wasn't even my car, which is even worse. And like the cops are following me around because they're like, what are you doing driving this car in this end of town? You know, and it's like, are you here to rob something? You know, and so
2: I'm looking up what
0: I was being profiled
2: Bondo,
0: based on my car.
2: Bondo,
0: right?
2: And is. So,
0: you don't know what Bondo is?
2: I don't think so.
0: Bondo is the filler you put in when you have a car wreck. Used to. They don't do it anymore.
2: Oh, or it's, oh, okay. It's showing it's hardwoods.
0: Well, yeah, it's a filler. Okay. If you had a dent, you would fill the dent up.
2: I got the joke now.
0: Yeah. Okay. So the predominant color was dent. Was dent filler. Okay.
2: That makes sense. Right. I always pictured like a red door and a, yeah. Oh, thank you, Google Image.
0: Yeah, there we go.
2: Well done. Yeah. All right.
0: Yeah, you sand that stuff in.
2: Oh,
0: yeah.
2: I see. Yeah.
0: You fill it in and then you paint over it.
2: Okay.
0: Okay. So, lesson learned. All right. So here's the thing, though, guys. If you are in that market for a short period of time, it should be for a short period of time because you're so pissed off that you're willing to do anything to never drive like that again. I'm going to drive like no one else so that I never have to drive like no one else again. I'm going to pay a price to get out of this mess. And part of it is I'm going to drive a car that we have to give it a name because it's pitiful. Old Blue, Big Bessie, whatever it is, right? And you have to have a little yacht horn going. Burr. So go, if you want to buy one of those, here's where you get them. Garage sales. This is a $1,000, $2,000 car.
2: Facebook Marketplace.
0: And this, Facebook Marketplace too. This is a dog ugly car. No car dealer would even put this on their lot. It's ancient, but it has not many miles and has a lot of life left in it, but you couldn't tell it cosmetically. That's what you're looking for when you're buying a $2,000 or $3,000, $4,000 car. It's zero sex appeal, and you will get no dates if you're single based on your car. And this is what you're looking for a short period of time. And you go bananas on that because a car is the thing that kills your finances. And I love cars. I've got nice cars now, but they kill your finances. And if this is going on year after year after year after year, I'm not saying drive that kind of car for 3 years.
2: Mm-mm.
0: I'm saying do it for 3 months, 5 months, 8 months, whatever. And we're just going absolutely crazy. Be sure you take pictures of it. And you can put them, you know, you can later on, you can show them to your grandchildren when you have, or your great grandchildren, and say, back in '26, we drove this car, and that's why you ain't poor no more, kid. You can do the grandpa thing, right?
2: Mm-hmm.
0: You know, we changed our family tree back in '26. You know, and because that's the stuff you're doing right now, Andrew. I'm proud of you. Now, but you're going to have to suck it up and knock it in the face.

You got to get after it. You got to get pissed off. I'm not living like this. I've never been poor. I've only been broke. Poor is a state of mind. Broke is I'm passing through.

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4: Justin's in Chicago. Hey, Justin, what's up in your world?
5: Hi, Dave. How are you guys?
4: Better than we deserve. How can we help?
5: Okay, I think this is like a really good question for you and your daughter. How should you set up pay in a family business? That is my basic question.
6: Like market value? You pay...
5: No, like I can like go into it. So I make $120,000 a year working for my dad, mm-hmm. and I'm asked for a raise, and he just acts like I'm capped out, and there's like no other way to advance in a family business. And I'm wondering if you should be working towards shares or.
6: Wait, you feel that way, or that was told to you?
5: I feel that way. Like I haven't had a raise in 10 years, and my dad says I'm capped out. Like that's as much as we can pay you for your job.
4: Okay, so. The answer to your question overall is what Rachel said, and that is that what you should be paid in a family business is what the job pays. And okay. So if the job you're in is capped out, that's fine. But if you weren't there and your dad had to hire someone else to do that job, what would he have to pay in the market?
5: Probably now about $120,000.
4: And what do you make?
5: About $120,000.
4: Okay, then why would you make more than he would have to pay to replace you?
5: Well, that's kind of my question. That, like, it's a generational family business, and that's not how my grandpa did it. He paid his kids way more so they could save and buy more locations. It's a very large business.
4: Yeah.
5: So I'm just wondering.
4: Well, so what I would do in that case is not to pay you more for your job, but I would give you some percentage of profits as
5: correct.
4: A family member. And treat you like an owner, okay? Whether you got percentage actual ownership or whether you got paid as an owner. So what you should do in this situation or in this thing is to say, all right, let me ask you this. If you went and got a job doing what you do somewhere else, what could you get paid?
5: For the industry, it's gotten a little bigger. About after a couple years, probably about what I'm at right now, about 120. But I've been working for my dad 20 years.
4: Doesn't matter. How long you've been working there. What matters is what the job is worth. And I think we clearly have established in this conversation, this job's worth what you're being paid. You're not being underpaid.
5: Correct.
4: Okay. And you're not being overpaid. Now, so then we separate the being paid for the job with being an owner. So you've got employee and you've got owner. And you can wear both hats. But just don't confuse them and convolute them. And so if your dad wanted to be like your granddad and move some dollars your way out as an ownership position, even if it wasn't an actual stock, but instead I'm going to give you some percentage like grandpa used to so you can go buy.
6: What is the profit of the company each year, net profit?
5: Net profit about 8 to 10 million.
6: Okay. Do you have other siblings in the business?
5: I do not, but I have cousins in the business, so that's where my dad has five business partners.
6: And are the cousins paid just for their jobs as well, or are they
5: getting paid just for their jobs, but they're paid just as much as me? Like, it doesn't make any sense how they set up the pay structure.
6: Okay.
5: That's kind of, so I guess my Dave's right. Like, I can't separate the job. I know I'm not overpaid or underpaid. I know I'm getting what I get for my job, but my question more is, like, my dad had told me at one point, you know, give me $100,000 and I'll sell you my shares of this, and I had the money to do it. Then he reneged on that, and then he just...
4: That's a different discussion.
5: Wait till I'm dead, or... Yeah. I just don't know how most families do it.
4: Most families do it, but they don't renege.
5: Yeah. But should a dad be willing to sell the share? Should it be something gifted, I mean, for that ownership?
4: Either one's okay. There's not an ethical construct on that. Lots of the small business owners we work with sell their shares to the next generation. That's not unusual at all. Some of them allow them to participate in profits to buy out the percentages over time quickly. Some of them gift them and just gift them. And so it's not a thing. So, your dad's not. Now, the only thing he's done that I've heard so far in this whole conversation that's wrong is reneging.
5: Yeah.

0: And so when was that?
1: That was maybe about 2 years ago. And his reasoning was he wouldn't be able to be the president of the corporation because he'd have less shares than some of his brothers and some attorney advice. I don't know. So,
0: So would you be some of his shares or all of his shares when that was the
1: deal?
0: No,
1: just a small port, like $100,000 from like maybe like a 1% stake of his shares just for me, you know, like just to give your kid to have some, like he just doesn't want to give me something, which I understand, you know, he wants
0: to. So how many brothers are in the deal?
1: He has three brothers and two cousins in the deal, so.
0: Okay.
1: Six people.
2: It's a lot.
0: And you've got cousins in the deal also.
1: Yeah, and we're all kind of trying to figure out how to get away. Like my grandpa set it up more simply because he was one person and, you know, put a cap on all of his stores to get a rent check and then gave like a 10% profit sharing. So my dad was making way more than the job entailed. But, and then my great grandpa actually just sold the business to his sons and allowed them to pay him with the profits over the years from the business. So there's a bunch of different ways. And I don't.
0: Well, here's what I think should happen for the good of the business. And all the people that we're talking about, brothers and cousins and everything else, you guys do not, your dad and his generation does not have a plan.
1: Correct.
0: And that is going to kill y'all.
2: That's the issue.
0: It's going to run off all the family members that are talented because they're going to go do something else with their life. And it's also, you know, they're holding on so tightly. Oh, God, I won't be the president. And there's no succession planning. There's no generational agreement on what we're going to do. There may not even be good partnership agreements between him and his brothers. I don't know.
1: Correct. Yeah.
0: But if they want to save this business generationally, they need to sit down starting next week and put together a partnership agreement that they all agree to, and then B, it needs to include a succession plan of what to do with you and your generation and how to make the transition in ownership and how to make the transitions in profits. So an example would be, with what you've told me about this, that would be healthy from a mental health and a relational health standpoint. I don't know if your bunch can pull it off, but a good thing would be that you guys sit down and the brothers come up with an operating agreement that says your dad is the president until such time, regardless of his ownership position. And that allows him then to begin to transfer some of the ownership position without losing the presidency.
2: Because eventually he won't have it.
0: Yeah. Yeah. And because if he can't do good succession planning, because he has to hold on to the moment, because they're at such conflict, then you guys are going to die. The business is not going to make it. You guys are going to fight with each other, and the enemy is within. The enemy is in the building. It's no longer competition. It's no longer trying to serve the marketplace. You guys are all just scrambling for all the crumbs inside the building. That is not healthy. It's going to blow up relationships, and it's going to end the business. We see it all the time. We coach family businesses that do stupid butt stuff like this all the time. And so you guys have got to, your dad has to sit down if he wants to save it. And if he wants to save the relationship with his kids and his brothers, they need to sit down and develop an operating agreement for today that includes him continuing to be president, in my opinion, based on what you told me, for X period of time, and begin to transfer shares into the other generation, and that generation also has an operating agreement as to how this thing's run after succession. It could be that you split the business up, and each of you take your store and go on your way like your grandpa used to do. And that might be the healthiest thing of all. But you guys not having a plan and, you know, and then reneging on stuff to stay president is a good way to screw up the whole thing.
2: And staying so consistent for 10 years of your income and not moving one inch is deflating, right? So he either was overpaid 10 years ago.
0: Yeah.
2: And it is what it is. But there's no movement in that. There's no, I don't know, there's not, and not that you have to move up outside of market value. I'm not saying that. But to not have a raise for 10 years.
0: Well, that something was wrong then.
2: Yeah.
0: They either started too high or something's weird about this position or something.
2: Yeah.
0: But again, that can be solved.
2: For sure.
0: By just saying, we're going to leave that income there because it's market value, but we're going to add some percentages of ownership over here and let you share in the profits, and all of a sudden he gets a raise.
2: Yep.

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3: From ABC News, I'm Dave Packer. A pair of powerful earthquakes rocking Venezuela. The nation's interior minister detailing the damage after the first 7.2 magnitude quake, followed seconds later by a 7.5. Reports of damage and injuries in Caracas, the Venezuelan capital. And here at home, a 5.6 magnitude quake in northern rural California this morning. Renee Everode was inside a grocery store as items started flying off shelves.
4: I was like shaking from head to toe. My hands were shaking. It felt like it lasted for 20 minutes.
3: President Trump in a closed-door meeting with senators today. That devolved into chaos when he held up a bipartisan housing affordability bill to press for his signature voting security legislation. This is a federal judge today permanently blocked President Trump's executive order that would require proof of citizenship to register to vote.
5: The ruling is the latest setback in the Trump administration's attempt to increase federal oversight of elections. Judge Denise Casper wrote that the Constitution, quote, does not grant the president any specific powers over elections, and made permanent an order from last year that blocked enforcement of Trump's executive order, which required proof of citizenship to register to vote, and demanded that mail-in ballots be received by Election Day. Separate from today's ruling, Trump earlier this year signed a second executive order on voting to create a national list of verified voters. That policy is still being challenged in court. Peter Haralambos, ABC News.
3: Still unclear whether Iran will allow nuclear inspectors. President Trump says Iran has agreed to it, but Iranian officials say that's not the case. A Florida man facing a manslaughter charge for a fatal bow and arrow shooting in Brooksville. Hernando County Sheriff Al Nehi says it happened early Monday afternoon.
6: There was interaction and a heated argument started between our witness, our victim, and the suspect.
3: The victim apparently died in the hospital. You're listening to ABC News.
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3: Interest rates over 6% coupled with low inventory and high prices took a toll on new home sales last month.
10: Housing industry analysts were expecting a rebound last month after April's decline. Instead, the number dropped from 626,000 new home sales to 580,000, a 7.3% decrease. While sales were down, prices were up.

0: The median price of new houses sold in May was $424,900, up 2% in just a month.
1: ABC's Jim Ryan. The death toll rising in Europe thanks to a record-setting heat wave.
2: In France, it was the hottest day on record. Icons of Paris, the Eiffel Tower and the Louvre had to close early to keep tourists safe. With hundreds of schools closed and trains cancelled, crowds are flocking to lakes and rivers to beat the heat. But that's caused a surge in drowning deaths. And in Europe, AC is not that common.
3: I haven't stopped sweating since the second I woke up this morning.
4: You're just living on fans.
2: Experts warn of a dangerous heat dome looming over continental Europe.
1: ABC's James Longman. A proposed class action lawsuit accusing gas stations in California of using artificial intelligence software to illegally collude and drive up prices at the pump. The National Taxpayer Advocate says the IRS did better than expected in issuing refunds during the 2026 tax season, despite massive cuts to its workforce. But people who needed help by phone had a hard time getting through. Dave Packer, ABC News.
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9: It is such a beautiful evening with plenty of sunshine and seasonable temperatures in the mid and upper 70s to low 80s. A little bit of a breeze still early this evening, but the breeze calms through the late evening. Enjoy the nice weather while it lasts, because clouds will begin to move in late this evening and overnight with temperatures in the upper 50s and low 60s. With the clouds, scattered rain arrives tomorrow afternoon. Scattered showers will stick around through the evening with a few rumbles of thunder possible. I'm Channel 3 First Alert meteorologist Allison Black.
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0: Welcome back to the Ramsey Show in the Fair Winds Credit Union studio. Rachel Cruz is my co-host today. We're going to take an hour and do something that we haven't done in a long time. We're going to do a theme hour, and we're going to talk about real estate. And to do that, I brought in one of my good friends for many, many years, one of the top real estate minds and real estate coaches in America, Brian Buffini. Flew in from his home in California to hang out with us. We've been hanging out for a couple days, having all kinds of discussions. We get to do all kinds of fun stuff together. But we thought, hey, we better get him here on the air while he's here, and we better mine this mind. He knows more about this real estate stuff than anybody moving around out there, and have a really good discussion. Welcome, my friend.
1: It is always a pleasure, and we've had a great week, and I'm looking forward to today.
0: Yeah, if you've been listening to the show for a while, you've heard Brian on here a couple of different times. We're promoting his book, The Immigrant Advantage, which is a bestseller years ago when that came out. 3 years ago?
1: Maybe five.
0: We're getting gets away fast. Yep. Okay.
2: And it's not going to be Southern accents this hour either.
1: No.
2: I love listening
0: it's
2: to you.
0: It's a Southern Ireland.
2: That's it. Just like the Irish accent.
1: That's, you know, we're big into real estate in Ireland. You know what I mean? The potato famine and all that good stuff.
0: All right, let's get to this. The real estate market is a problem.
1: Mm-hmm.
0: We've talked about it a lot here on the air, that the shortage of inventory and the weird blip on the radar called COVID drove prices up unbelievably. Mm-hmm. And they've slowed down considerably. But still, we've seen a phenomenon that we've never seen before, in that that we're currently at the oldest median age for a first-time home buyer, right?
1: Yep. 40 years of age. So median, half above and half below. How old were you when you bought your first house?
0: 22.
1: Yeah. We drove by one of your original houses.
0: That was a flipper I was doing. Last night, we're going to dinner. We drove by one of those rehabs.
2: Yeah, right? Well, that's good.
1: I was 23.

0: 3.
1: Yeah. So, Brian, this is the pain point. I feel like we hear so much. I mean, housing and buying a home is a financial goal for majority of people, as it should be. Yeah. But it's just they're feeling this tension at this point, and it starts to feel hopeless, right? And we were talking about social media.
2: Out of reach.
1: Yeah, we were talking about social media earlier, but I get in that algorithm, and you just see people, and it's some complaining, which I'm like, listen, I get it. It is hard. But then also it starts to feel as people start throwing facts and figures, which is why I love that you're on, because you can maybe combat some of that or affirm some of it. Yep. But it just feels like today more than ever, than any time in the home buying process, it's harder with just the price of homes, income, and all of that. What would you say to someone that just...
0: Well, yes, the answer is correct. But if you talk to, you know, people from the 60s and they bought a house for $8,000, they thought their arms and legs were going to fall off and they ate spaghetti for 3 years. You know, everybody feels that way.
1: Yeah.
0: Everybody also does, oh, you see that property over there? I could have bought that in 1979 for $8 and a packet of peanuts. And now it's worth $20 million, but I didn't buy it. So, you know, that's never going to change in real estate. What we have is what I call an anaconda's meal.
1: Okay.
0: You know the anaconda?
1: Yeah.
0: It eats like a sheep.
1: Only from the Jennifer Lopez movie.
0: It takes 8 months to digest it. And that's kind of where we are with real estate right now. That COVID, free money, you know, 2% loans. Everything jumped up. COVID, people were living in small houses. Remember there was the tiny house movement? Remember that, Dave? Mm-hmm. Well, when we were all living together for 10 months locked up, nobody wanted a tiny house. It's like, I don't want to see you. I want an office. I want a school.
1: Yeah.
0: I want a gym. So now people got bigger houses, lower interest rates, and you had this massive jump in the market. When the Fed adjusted the rates, because they overcooked it, it was the fastest rise in rates in 120 years since the Federal Reserve existed. They intentionally stalled the market like stalling an airplane. So they intentionally put the brakes on, and the brakes have kind of been on ever since.
2: Mm. Yeah. So to backtrack a little bit, 10 years ago, the median age of a first-time home buyer was what?
0: 30 years old.
2: And so in 10 years, it went from 30 to 40.
0: Yeah.
2: And this is the highest median age since we've kept records.
0: Since we kept records, go back to 1908, the most in a decade was 2 years it changed. That was the Great Depression.
2: Mm-hmm.
0: And then the next great change was during the war. And then we had the baby boomers and, you know, America exploded in the housing after that.
1: Yes.
0: And so it is a shock. Mm-hmm. It is a shock to the system. And what I do here
1: is... So people don't feel crazy. If people are feeling this, they're not crazy.
0: No.
1: It is, there's a reality to it.
0: But they're losing hope, and that's the dangerous thing. You can't lose hope.
1: That's right.
0: You've got to dig in.
2: We're not going to get in the loss of hope business or the sanctioning of a victim, but there's also the reality of the numbers.
0: Yeah.
2: And so based on that reality, then you've got a solution. We have to come up with a solution.
0: Sure.
2: We'll work on that throughout this time we've got together. Yeah. I want to do that. Rates are pretty much just stayed the same.
0: Yeah.
2: For, 3 years?
0: Yeah. I mean, look, we were heading on a nice path, and I thought we'd be at between 5.8 to 6.2 this year.
2: Mm-hmm.
0: And then we got Iran, you got oil, you got all that stuff, which is another blip in the screen. But I think what's going to happen is it's we might even have a slight rate hike before the end of the year. Eventually, rates are going to settle around 6. Mm-hmm. 6% is a healthy interest
2: not
0: rate.
2: A bad thing.
0: You know, yeah,
2: I got the business, it was higher.
1: I was going to say, well, then that's perspective too, right? Because you have, you know, my age group that we don't remember the Carter years, right? Or the, you know what I mean? Like when they all were selling houses.
0: 1989, I was in a real estate office and we had a 10% party. We were stirring the porridge. We were dancing it up. Pizza was in. The music was playing because the rates had come down to 10%.
1: Yep.
0: So, yeah, historically the rates were ridiculously low. I mean, 2% and 3% mortgages are artificially governmentally created. So for a government to loan a bank money at 0% is not sustainable, especially when the government's paying 5% to the people who loaned it the money.
1: Yes.
0: So it's artificial.
1: And I saw this on one of these slides that you gave us.

0: That's what I could see.
1: Okay.
0: And so they're like, I don't
2: feel like... So this is a 25 to 35-year-old man.
0: Yep, 25, 30. Well, we know that exact demographic
2: mm-hmm.
0: because online gambling has gone from $5 billion a year

0: to $150 billion a year in 3 years.
1: Mm. Thank you, DraftKings.
0: Thank you, DraftKings.
1: And you want to know why men aren't buying houses?
0: Yeah.
1: DraftKings.
0: Yeah. And remember, you couldn't have a sports team in Vegas, and you couldn't have an advertiser, and now because they all own a piece of the act,

0: And you look.
1: What happens is when you have a lack of hope, as soon as I get desperate, I get stupid.
0: Yeah.
1: And you're not swinging. You're not swinging to hit singles and doubles. You're swinging for the fence. And every time you swing for the fence, you strike out. Mm. And that's what brought the crypto bros up, too.
2: Yep. Yep.
1: They're looking for a dadgum easy money.
2: Mm-hmm.
1: And
3: well, the ladies are saving and making wise decisions.
1: Well, the women are just there. They're just going, we're just going to put some money away.
2: Yeah.
3: Yeah.
2: The house is a bigger deal.
1: Wow.
3: Well, I can't wait to keep talking about this because there is a plan and a great way for people to be homeowners.
2: For sure.
3: And so, yeah, and you're part of that.
2: I wouldn't be here without it.
3: It's great.
1: Brian Buffini is with us. We're talking real estate this hour, what you guys all want to talk about, and we're going to help you with it. We're also going to talk about the realities of what you're doing out there.

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0: We're talking real estate with Brian Buffini, one of the leading experts in real estate, one of America's greatest real estate coaches. 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So he's really got his finger on the pulse of what's going on in the real estate world. He and I have been talking offline about this because we've been friends for years. And one of the conclusions I've come to, Brian, is that there's not a... that the people who are feeling hopeless and are just screaming and throwing a fit on social media and yelling at boomers, you bought your house for a basket of strawberries thing, are really too simplistic at how they're looking at this.
7: Yeah.
0: Because instead of looking for a solution, they're just laying on the floor foaming at the mouth and having a fit. Mm-hmm. Because there's a lot of different problems. Let's go back to one thing, and then I want to take this down a couple of ways. One thing you were talking about was the number of houses sold this year.
7: Yeah. 4 million it'll be this year. It was like 4.1 last year.
0: Right.
7: And the last time
0: we got about 1 million houses on the market listed.
7: On the market, yeah.
0: And that's been that way for about 4 years.
7: Yeah, almost four. And the last time we had that few homes sold was in 1995, when there were 80 million less people living in the country. So you have big population increase, all economic supply and demand. So you have 80 million more people, which is why prices are continuing to go up and will continue to go up. Mm-hmm. If you are watching YouTube, if you're watching the doom scrollers, market crash, this has fallen into the thing. It is not true. It is clickbait. It's unfortunate that some people make a living.
0: The prices are going up because there's a inventory shortage. Supply and demand.
7: Supply and demand.
0: Still. Yeah, you've got 100 million more people chasing the same number of sales.
7: Yep.
0: And so we've got a supply problem. We continue to have a supply problem. And that is due to several things.
7: Mm-hmm.
0: So there's a bill sitting on the president's desk for him to sign. He just pushed it aside a few minutes ago as we're recording this or broadcasting this. So I don't know when you folks are going to be listening to this, but... something else may have happened by then, but for right now, he pushed it to the side, so he's not signing it till he gets some other political favors on some other stuff he's working on. But that bill is called the Road Act, and it had good intention. You and I agree it's full of a bunch of pork and crap, but Congress can screw up Christmas. But the idea was that they're going to limit corporate hedge fund buyers and Chinese foreign nationals and so forth from buying.

0: thousands of single-family homes and starving that supply we're talking about.
1: Yeah. Allegedly.
0: They're going to limit. The idea of limiting it is a good idea.
1: It was your idea. It was. I proposed it to the Secretary.
0: And then I said it on the air, and I said, President Trump, if you're listening, and apparently he was, or somebody was, because they put the bill out like 60 days later in January. They got the bill passed, but by the time they got it through Congress, they screwed it up, putting all this crap in it.
1: Yeah, and they, you know, what was initially proposed was a great bill.
0: Limit it to 350 homes, single-family homes, that a corporation can own, because they're stealing them from first-time home buyers.
1: 100%. So first-time buyers, and by the way, they get tax advantages. Mm-hmm. So a giant, you know, multi-billion-dollar company gets all of these tax advantages that a single family that's, you know, eating spaghetti, saving their money, can't. And so that was the intent. Now it's gotten politicized, and all of a sudden it's like, well, we're concerned about access to capital and things like that. And
0: said BlackRock.
1: Yes, because I also got a giant contribution to my campaign, right?
0: From BlackRock.
1: Right, so they gave $10 million, and Mary can give $10. So, look, it is the deal. It's brutal.
0: One thing we could do is if you really did do it, and this bill really doesn't, if you really did limit the number of the Chinese buying 5,000 houses in Memphis, Tennessee.
1: Yep.
0: Or are BlackRock doing the same thing and taking them off the market? That's thing one. Thing two you've suggested, and I like this even more, is to get the market moving, just do away with capital gains tax completely on single-family personal residences.
1: Yeah.
0: Or on personal residence, period.
1: Sure, and they can do this in a periodic way. They can do it in a structured way. Right now, it's $500,000.
0: But that's a 25-year-old law, isn't it?
1: It's $500,000, and $500,000 was different 25 years ago than it is today. It was different 5 years ago. So if you moved that to $1 million, so if you went from $500,000 to $1 million, so that first million,
0: you would stimulate sales like crazy.
1: Here's what would happen: the baby boomers, who are sitting on $89 trillion worth of assets, the baby boomers are willing to go, okay, you know what I might do? You'd actually have a temporary dip in prices because they go, guess what? I'm going to make a mill on this. Maybe I'll take $50,000 off the house to sell it quick because I want to do it while the capital gains laws change.
2: Mm-hmm.
1: They might take 50. They might take 70 off the price. They might take 100 off the price. You might have, this guy took 50. Now they have. So prices might take a little softening for a
0: while. And you put some supply in the market.
1: A lot of supply in the market.
0: Because your median seller right now is in their 60s, right?
1: Median seller is 64 years of age.
2: Is it capital gains or is it right to buy the next home that's stopping people? Both? I just wonder what the motivation is.
1: Baby boomers are sitting on...
0: Their houses are paid for.
1: They're paid for. They got a bunch.
2: That's fair. They weren't buying then. Yeah.
1: Some people say the greatest generation. They're borderline. I'm going to create some tension here for you. But they're borderline being called the greediest generation.
0: Well, we were. We're the 80s.
1: Yeah. Go, baby. Yeah. And get it. Greed is good.
0: Gordon Gekko.
1: Grease the hair back.
0: Exactly.
1: So the baby boom generation was the first historical generation to buy real estate, not just for a primary residence. Mm. Baby boomers bought rental properties. Baby boomers bought vacation properties. Baby boomers bought and built 8-unit apartment buildings. So brilliant. They made their money, and they've done well. They've been slow to hand it over.
2: Yeah.
0: So the two things we could do from a macro perspective, and usually you and I don't reach for Washington to do anything because they screw it up, and they have in this case too, but would be to limit corporate buying and to just do away with or raise the capital gains to $1 million.
1: Yep.
0: Capital, you can sell your home for up your personal residence for up to $1 million profit with no taxes at all. If you just did away with it, you could increase your inventory substantially, which would increase the flow of houses, and we get back up above a 4 million transaction rate, and you'd get the inventory going. And the third thing is, we got to have some federal help, probably pouncing on people like these idiots in California that have still not issued building permits 2.5 years later on Palisades.
1: My people. I'm from the People's Republic of California. Look, it's more homes were built in Dallas-Fort Worth last year than in the state of California.
2: The entire state,
1: which is 40 million
0: because of regulations of building permit costs and all the fees and more. They got more fees than a French poodle. fee.
1: Very good. $167,000 the average fees for housing, just to break ground. So the fact of the matter is there are governmental things that can happen. There are some things they're trying to do. They're actually the one thing this current legislation does a lot of reducing requirements.

0: requirements and restrictions and regulations on housing. They're reducing the federal regulations on housing. So that will help some things. They're going to expand, the developed property. So like, the delivered mobile home, right? So that's like you can build it to suit, and which is a little more
1: manufactured
0: yeah. And they're a little more structured than they used to be. So there are some things that they're doing that will help some things.
1: Okay, but let's switch gears then. Yeah. That's stuff that we can't control if we're 35.
0: Yeah.
1: But we can control if we're giving all of our money to crypto or DraftKings.
0: Yeah.
1: We can control if we go into debt to Ford Motor Company for a $90,000 pickup, and so we don't have any money to save for a house. We can control if we don't let Citibank, what's in your wallet, screw me over with Samuel L. Jackson telling me to do it. We can control if we get deeply in debt with student loans.
0: Yep.
1: These are controllables.
0: Yeah.
1: That the individual can do to put themselves in a position where they have disposable income to start moving towards buying.
0: Dave Ramsey has a lot of answers for the real estate business. You know, if I want to, somebody said, if I really hated a real estate agent and I wanted to just really screw him up, I'd refer him a couple of kids who wanted to buy a house and tell them to buy a truck first. If I really hated that realtor, okay, here they go. And what happens is psychologically, their first major purchase is a car, and then they got a loan, and now they feel they can buy a house. It's insanity, and you've just added
1: you screwed up the whole thing.
0: You screwed up the deal. Student loans.
1: By the way, get married.
0: Yeah, there's a good one.
1: Cohabitating doesn't get you towards buying a house.
0: All the budgeting stuff you talk about is 101. That's why I was a Dave Ramsey fan my whole real estate career, because I'd have my clients listen to your stuff so I could help them get a down payment to buy a house.
2: Yeah, opens up margin when you don't have debt. And then patience also.
1: I got one more to add to this when we come back, and then we're going to take some calls.
0: Great.

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1: News. I'm John Saucier. Ukraine says they struck a major natural gas processing plant and two satellite communication centers as the country continues to launch long-range attacks into Russia. President Trump calls Ukrainian President Volodymyr Zelensky courageous.
2: No matter how you look at it, he's doing pretty well. He's holding his own, at least. A lot of people dying on both sides. But I think he's doing pretty well.
1: Meanwhile, Republicans say Democrats are panicking about far-left Democratic socialists running ahead of the November midterms, especially in races like New York, where they're being backed by New York City Mayor Zohran Mamdani. Florida Republican Senator Ashley Moody on Fox Business says,
3: it is calling all law enforcement pigs. It is talking about seizing production. I mean, this is more communism. They can call themselves Democratic Socialists all they want, all day long, but these are communists.
1: Three congressional Democrats endorsed by Mamdani won primaries in their districts. America's listening to Fox News.
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0: calms through the late evening. Enjoy the nice weather while it lasts, because clouds will begin to move in late this evening and overnight, with temperatures in the upper 50s and low 60s. With the clouds, scattered rain arrives tomorrow afternoon. Scattered showers will stick around through the evening, with a few rumbles of thunder possible. I'm Channel 3 First Alert meteorologist Allison Black.
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2: Talking with Brian Buffini, we're talking about real estate. The median age of the first-time home buyer has gone up from 30 years old to 40 years old in the last 10 years. We have a shortage of inventory. We talked about there's three things that the government can do. One is to lower regulations to get home building going again. Two is do away with capital gains. And three is limit corporate buying thousands of single-family homes and starving that inventory. As an individual, what can you do? Well, quit being desperate and swinging for the fence. And so stay off of DraftKings and crypto. Quit buying crap you can't afford and letting these companies screw you, like Lexus, and you've got a car you can't afford for $1,250, and then you whine because you can't buy a house. It's your fault. You did that. Okay? So you've got to stay out of the stupid. You got to get the stupid student loan paid off like it's some kind of pet in your house. You got to get that credit cards cut up and get Samuel L. Jackson out of your life. What's in your wallet? All of your money, apparently. But yeah, so, we got to fix all of that. And then the one last thing I wanted to bring up, and I want your input on this, because you and I are about the same age, and I've been hammered negatively on this subject, because I was on Fox yesterday talking about it, as a matter of fact, and the anchor, John, on there is about our age, and he said, what'd you pay for your first house, Dave? And I went, $67,500. What'd you pay for yours? $88,000. What'd you do that on? $18,000 a year. Okay. Well, wages have not kept up with house prices, because house prices shot up in the last 10 years due to inventory shortage and COVID garbage, right? And so wages have not kept up. That is real. However, the other thing we've never adjusted for in our psyche out there in the land of TikTok, where you're 27 years old living in your mother's basement bitching about this, is you've never adjusted your entitled viewpoint. Because let me tell you what was in that $67,000 house. No stove, no refrigerator, had to go buy them used, no washer and dryer, no dishwasher, no microwave, no disposal, roll-out vinyl floor on the kitchen.
3: Come on.
2: And a Formica top, a chipped-up sink that had little chips in the ceramic.
3: Yeah.
2: The carpet, you had to mow it because it was 7 inches tall. It was, remember Shag in the 1970s?
3: Baby. Shagadelic.
2: Yeah, Shagadelic,
4: one
2: baby.
4: One bathroom.
2: And it had 1.5 baths, and it was 1,200 square feet with one car garage.
3: Yeah.
2: So you can't compare that house to your little McMansion that you're bitching about that you can't afford. So you don't compare that. I grew up in a 1,000 square foot house with an unfinished basement. We had no living room furniture until I was 13.
3: Yeah.
2: And the living room wasn't as big as this desk.
3: Yeah.
2: And so, you know, you adjust all of that before you say, well, you're a boomer. You had it good. Yeah. It was easy for you. No, we didn't. I mean, I had 1.5 cars. Yeah. You guys got 3.
3: Sure.
2: You know. And so you really got to adjust for that in your expectations. And then lastly, you need to think about where you're buying. And in most markets, and you know this as better than anybody probably, basic urban growth is if you go out of town a ways, as we say in Tennessee, out in the country, it gets cheaper the further from downtown you move.
3: Yep. Yeah, and look, I mean, the average home used to be 1,210 square feet, and now the average home is 2,900 square feet. And so it's much bigger.
2: And the difference in those is not necessity, it's luxury.
3: It's you know, that's what people were buying, and the prices and the market and the way it went and all that kind of stuff. Here's the bottom line. You know, the first house I bought, it looked like it had been in a drive-by shooting, okay? And I was a house painter's son, you know, and I fixed it up. And there's a thing called sweat equity.
2: Mm-hmm.
3: And everybody watches the Homes and Garden Show. The truth of the matter is, you know, I was out here in Tennessee the other day just looking at stuff, and I was looking at the model homes, and they have them all tricked out. And they're lined up out the door, and everybody's buying the model homes. The money is not in the model home and the new construction. The money's in the old beater down the street without the, you know, with the, it looks like it needs a coat of paint.
2: Because it does.
3: Because it does.
2: Yeah.
3: You make money in real estate when you solve somebody's problem.
2: That's how you buy, though, people.
3: Yeah.
2: You stay out of the traps, and you set yourself up, and you adjust your expectations and act like a first

0: first-time home buyer, quit acting like you've been saving money for 25 or 30 years. You haven't. You're 27 years old.
1: Look, you. How bad do you want it?
0: Yeah.
1: And you know, I hear a lot of the younger folks, you know, the math isn't mathing, and I'm a lifestyle person, all this stuff. The average homeowner has 44 times the net worth of the average renter. And if you want to get on the right side of the net worth equation, the number one way people make money in America and all over the world is housing. And so I've trained in 47 Amen. Countries, and housing is the same all over the world. Food, shelter, clothing, mm-hmm. the three necessities. And so you got to fight and grind to do it. And again, I know, I think
0: get
1: you're right.
0: Get your foot
1: Rachel.
0: In the door.
1: People are losing hope. But people are also listening to all this garbage out
2: 100%.
1: There. 100%.
2: I totally
1: can
2: agree.
1: Do it. You can bite, yep. fight, scratch, claw. Look, I'm an immigrant, came to America, got run over by a car. I have $250,000 in medical bills in 1986. I don't know what $250,000 is worth today. It'd be a fortune. And I bought my first house, and I fought like the Dickens for it. Mm-hmm. And I literally didn't eat a meal that I didn't prepare for 3 years. But that house I bought for $107,000. I sold it for $164,000. The next one I bought was $220,000, and I fixed it up, and I sold it for $394,000. And then I bought the next one, and I bought it for $900,000. And then I bought the next one, and it was $1.8 million. And I bought the next one, and that $1.8 million now turned into $4 million. And the next one, $4 million, turned into $7.5 million. And so here's a house painter's son with not a dime, goes from, in 22 years, from zero to $7.5 million. That doesn't happen by renting, and that doesn't happen with crypto,
2: yeah.
1: and it doesn't happen with DraftKings.
2: Yep.
0: Yeah, very good. Chuck is in Milwaukee. Let me get that line going. Chuck, how are you?
3: Good. How you doing?
0: Great, man. Enter the conversation. How can we help?
3: Hey, so I'm a long-time listener. I'm a baby step worker. And so my question is, so my wife and I have worked through most of the baby steps, except for the latter ones. And we are at the point now where we're thinking about selling our house in order to be mortgage-free. And I'm just wondering, is that possible?
0: That makes you move down then, right?
3: What's that?
0: So you would move down in-house?
3: We'd downsize, yep.
0: Okay. Other than to be mortgage-free, why would you do that?
3: That's the only reason I would.
0: what's your house worth?
3: $447,000.
0: And what do you owe on it?
3: $192,000.
2: What do you guys make a year?
0: You're going to buy a $150,000 house from a $500,000 house?
3: Yeah. Doesn't make sense.
0: Are you married?
3: Yeah.
0: Don't do this.
1: He just saved you $250,000 in marriage counseling right there, buddy.
2: Chuck, the real estate. Do you want to do this? What is your wife saying? I am curious.
3: Our goal was to work that baby step and be mortgage free. But yeah. personally, no, I like where we live. I'd rather just, you know, buckle down, pay it off. Yeah. You know, we got eight or 9 years till we could pay it off.
0: That's what you should do.
1: Yeah.
2: Yeah. How much do you guys make a year, Chuck?
3: So I can tell you, I've been self-employed for 25 years. I'm a hardwood flooring contractor. And I work alone. And do you want like the business gross income?
0: No, I'm asking what your household income that you pay taxes on is.
3: Okay, I made $151,000. She made $64,000.
2: Good.
0: So two and a quarter, and you got to pay off. You need to pay off $192,000, and you're going to do that in 4 or 5 years. And and then if you want to save up and move up, I would. But I don't know. I would not sell this and move down to be debt free.
3: Right.
0: I think you're going to be debt free soon enough. You've got a good plan. Would you, Brian?
1: Well, I'm a house painter's son, Chuck, so here's what we would do. We'd do call it Saturday money. So we take what was called a side job, do a little work on the side, and every dollar I made on the Saturday job, you use to pay down the debt. And so you do that. Here's what you can be. You could be debt-free in 5 years, not eight, and you get to live in the same house, and you know what? Your wife thinks you're even cuter than you are right now.
2: No mortgage. It's amazing how people's looks change suddenly. It's a beautiful thing.
1: My wife thinks I'm gorgeous.
0: Oh, my goodness. 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We're going to come back in the last segment this hour and take your calls.
2: 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We'll put a link in the show notes.
0: Yeah, we'll hook you up with a Ramsey trusted agent that knows what they're doing. 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
0: 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We're talking about it is possible. It is definitely harder. It's definitely different than it was 10 years ago. And it's definitely way different than it was 30 years ago. No question. That is not in question. But the question is, you can control only the things you can control, and that's what you should control. If you control the controllables, you can put yourself in a position to buy. Carter is with us in Columbus, Ohio. Hey, Carter, your question for Brian and the panel here.
9: Hey, guys. How's it going?
0: Great. How can we help?
9: I just wanted to call in and just say my wife and I are expecting with our first child, and we're currently thinking that home.

0: buying is our next thing that God wants us to do.
1: Cool.
0: We are both in full-time ministry. So with that, obviously it's not like an extravagant paychecks that we get, but we're not in it for the money. I'm just wanting to know, like, how we can go from the jump. We're renting right now. How we go from the jump of we have everything budgeted with our rent to our a mortgage payment, everything with bills and like that. With
1: congratulations on the baby. How old are you guys?
0: Thank you. 22 and 23.
1: Mm. Okay. And how old is, I'm sorry, what is your household income today?
0: Yearly, we both combined to $60,000.
1: Okay. You have a bunch of debt?
0: Nope. My wife has no debt whatsoever. The only debt I have is student loans, but I'm working through a public student loan forgiveness because I work for a church. So
1: 10 years is not a plan to get out of debt, honey.
0: Yeah.
1: Okay. Brian, what do you think?
2: Yeah. How much is on the student loan, by the way?
0: $21,000.
2: Okay. And after your bills come in and your money comes in, how much is left over? You have anything left at the end of the month?
0: So with all bills aside and Kyle's offering aside and everything like that, we have about $1,600 left to spend, not including food or anything like that.
2: Okay. You got any money saved?
0: We have $13,000, including $1,000 emergency fund.
2: Great. Fantastic.
1: Wow. You're okay. Way ahead of what great. I thought. Very good.
2: Yeah, 22 and 23. We got a winner here. It's Hope for America. Okay. What's the average sales price in Columbus, Ohio?
0: We got pre-approved for 228, but I was doing the math and just looking what our mortgage would be. I just don't know how that would be possible to, we just kind of be making. Yeah.
1: Pre-approved, pre-approved only means that the mortgage company has brain damage. Okay, because there's no possible way you should do that.
0: Yeah.
1: You know that. When you looked at the payment, you about choked, didn't you?
0: Yeah.
1: Good for you.
0: It's about 220, though, 220,000.
2: Okay.
1: All right.
2: Just curious, what would 220 get you in Columbus, Ohio?
0: Like bedrooms and stuff like that?
2: Yeah.
0: About 3 beds, 2 baths.
2: Nice.
1: Wow.
2: Nice, I know. We're not living in San Diego, baby. This is
1: so like 2,000 square feet, huh?
0: Like 1,500, yeah.
1: Yeah. Wow. Yeah. Okay.
3: Well, Carter, I would take that 13,000 that you have, throw it at the student loans. You guys, you may want to work a part-time job for just a season. When's your wife due? When's the baby coming?
0: End of September, early October.
3: Okay. Yeah, between now and then, Carter, if I were you, I would be stacking cash and I would go work extra weekends and nights. And you guys pile up some cash, get the student loan knocked out, save some more back to that emergency fund, and then make it a big goal. Yeah. And knowing that you're on a $60,000 income. Okay. So it's going to take you guys a couple of years to save for that down payment, but it is totally possible.
1: So let me tell you this. I have completely affirm God's call on your life to be in ministry, and I want you to keep doing that. And here's the reality that goes with that. You're not going to only get to do that for the first decade.
2: Mm-hmm.
1: Go talk to some 65-year-old pastors and ask them how many of them, when they were 22, worked a side hustle. Mm-hmm. When we work with 50,000 churches in America. And what we found is that 88% of pastors are bivocational. They have a side gig. 88%. And they call that full-time ministry. My pastor that led me to the Lord and baptized me is with the Lord today. And back in the day, he delivered bread, had a bread truck, and he was a full-time pastor. And he told that story from the pulpit 1,000 times to where we all could visualize the bread truck. We heard it so much, but it was perfect. So, you're 22 and 23. You're just beginning.
2: Yep.
1: You've got time. You don't need to buy a house today to be rich. You don't need to buy a house today. And money's not your motivator anyway, but you do need to buy a home. It's going to be good for your family, but it may be 5 years. So what? You clear the student loans. You pile up some cash. You work some side hustles, and you know your ministry continues to grow, and maybe you move into a senior pastor role at some point where you actually can just do that. and make enough money to afford a home. So if you buy a house at 27 or 28 years old and you put down a good solid down payment and you stay out of debt,

0: and you're a good dad and a good pastor, I would call you a phenomenal success in America.
1: Yes, sir. Yes, sir. And by the way, being a pastor can also be your side hustle. I had a buddy of mine, and he was in the same spot. And again, sometimes you can be so heavenly minded, you're no earthly good. I'm here to be a minister, and I'm trying to help. And so his side hustle was marry, bury, and baptize. And so he said, I'll marry, bury, and baptize. And he put a little service out there, and he made enough money to go buy himself a house. So your ministry could be your side hustle, too.
0: I love it. Danielle is in Des Moines. Hi, Danielle. Your question for the panel.
2: How's it going?
0: Good. How can we help?
2: So my husband and I, we're in our mid-20s and thinking about starting a family soon. So we're looking at buying a house maybe in the next year or two. And we're just wondering what we should be prioritizing in our first house for our family. Like, should it be location, size, the cheapest thing possible? And we're trying to put down 20%.
0: Wow, that's great. That's unusual for a first-time home buyer. That's good, though, if you could do it. So what do you think the leading indicator of a home? You want to get in,
1: yep,
0: but you're not going to live there forever.
1: Yep. So how many kids do you have again, Danielle?
2: Well, we don't have any right now,
1: great,
2: but we're hoping within the next year.
1: Well, so you plan for that. Here's the big tip I give people all the time. You'd live in the floor plan, not the square footage. People get caught up in square footage. So sometimes older houses have smaller square footage and better floor plans. You'll see this, like, you can see a townhome or a condo has lots of square footage, but it's all cut up and chased up, or it's a two-story. So you live in the floor plan, not the square footage. So start thinking about, okay, Lord willing, if we had a couple of kids, what would that look like? So to me, you want to make sure that you got the best floor plan that's open as possible. And then, you know, I have six kids, me and my bride, which seemed like a great idea at the time. And we prioritize having a yard over everything else. You know, we were going to have those crumb snatchers out there catching balls and running around, and we live where it was a little bit sunny. So, to me, again, it's your priorities. So, floor plan is key over square footage, and typically the older houses have the better floor plans. And then a little bit of yard if you're going to have kids. Those would be the first two for me.
0: Yeah, very good. Very cool. All right. Well done, sir. So, Brian Buffini has been our guest this hour. Brian, if people want to learn about Buffini and Company, the leading real estate coaching company in the world, how do they do that?
1: Well, like I said, we have BuffiniandCompany.com. Just check us out. If they're in real estate, that's our specialty. We do real well. We have thousands of clients. We really teach people to take care of their customers. That's what we're all about. And so we help real estate agents do well. And a lot of our agents that we coach are in your program helping folks out.
0: Yeah, a lot of our Ramsey Trusted agents are coached by Buffini and Company. So that's absolutely perfect. Well, folks, we want to give you hope. And we don't want, there's a whole industry that makes a living telling you that there's a bubble and there's a crash coming and the world is coming to an end and Chicken Little, we sell helmets.
3: And you could never be a homeowner.
0: You'll
3: you know,
0: never make
3: this,
0: it. Yeah. America is dead. There's people make a living off of that, and that's a lie. Is it different? Yes. Is it hard? Yes. Has it always been some form of hard?
1: Yes.
0: Yes. Mm-hmm. But can you do it? You control the controllables. You know, stay out of crypto and DraftKings and get yourself out of debt and then adjust your expectations on your first home and you can get yourself into the market. And we'll help you do it. We love you. We want you to win.
3: That's right. Brian, thanks for being here.
1: It's really great. Good. Love you guys.
3: So
1: love your family.
3: It.
1: Love helping people today. It was a treasure.
3: Thank you.
1: Appreciate
0: Check
1: it.
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3: From ABC News, I'm Dave Packer. Widespread damage in Venezuela after back-to-back powerful earthquakes. ABC's Melissa Adan says it happened while
4: many were home celebrating a public holiday. There are videos of collapsed buildings in Venezuela's capital city of Caracas as emergency crews helped to get the injured to the hospital. The U.S. Geological Survey saying the epicenter was located along the country's Caribbean coast. Melissa Adan, ABC News, Los Angeles.
3: President Trump and Republican Senator Bill Cassidy got into a shouting match during a Capitol Hill meeting. This after Cassidy voted for the War Powers Resolution to limit the White House's ability to continue the war in Iran. Cassidy.
5: The American people need to know more than we are being told. The Senate needs to know. And it does not appear, although I don't know for sure, that the course of this is going the way that we were told.
3: A packed passenger plane making an emergency landing at Boston's Logan Airport after one of the pilots suffered a medical emergency.
6: Rodney McDonald, among 61 passengers on the Air Canada flight from Newark International to Halifax, Nova Scotia.
7: The plane started swerving violently.
6: Making that emergency landing in Boston.
7: Within a few moments, one of the flight attendants entered the cockpit. He was dragging one of the pilots out of the cockpit.
6: McDonald says the pilot appeared to have a seizure. He and other passengers jumping in to help the crew.
7: Worked to get him under control.
6: The co-pilot taking over, diverting the plane to Boston, where the plane landed safely.
3: ABC's Gio Benitez. Search in Hawaii for a 49-year-old man and his 16-year-old son. The Coast Guard says both went missing Tuesday morning after leaving for a hike on the east coast of Oahu. The man's backpack found on a trail. President Trump tonight at the Great American State Fair on the National Mall.
8: 10 days from now, our country will celebrate one of the most monumental milestones in human history. We will mark 250 years of glorious American freedom.
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3: A 12-year-old American boy has been hurt by a shark in the Bahamas. It's been 1 year since a condo collapsed near Miami.
11: Gonzalo Torre, David Epstein.
12: The names of the 98 people who died when their home crumbled around them were read aloud as residents and first responders came together again.
13: No one really expected something like this to happen, and the most that we can do is focus on the future, on things that we can do so that nothing like this ever happens again.
12: Devin Gonzalez lived in the Champlain Towers and survived the collapse. Her father did not. Jim Ryan, ABC News.
3: The Federal Reserve says all 32 of the nation's biggest banks passed its annual stress test. It assesses whether bank capital levels would stay robust enough if there are projected losses amid economic conditions like high unemployment and a falling gross domestic product. Lawmakers gathered on Capitol Hill to dedicate an America 250 time capsule that will be buried in Philadelphia on July 4th. Architect of the Capitol, Thomas Austin, says it'll remain buried for the next 250 years.
14: The capsule itself measures over 4 feet wide, 2.5 feet deep, and over 4 feet tall. We needed such a big capsule to tell the story not only of the United States Congress, but also of the American people.
3: Contents include items from the 2026 Rose Parade, student submissions from America's Field Trip Contest, sports memorabilia, and an American flag. Dave Packer, ABC News.
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17: It is such a beautiful evening with plenty of sunshine and seasonable temperatures in the mid and upper 70s to low 80s. A little bit of a breeze still early this evening, but the breeze calms through the late evening. Enjoy the nice weather while it lasts, because clouds will begin to move in late this evening and overnight with temperatures in the upper 50s and low 60s. With the clouds, scattered rain arrives tomorrow afternoon. Scattered showers will stick around through the evening with a few rumbles of thunder possible. I'm Channel 3 First Alert meteorologist Allison Black.
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19: We have got a busy show for you. Did you hear about the shouting match on Capitol Hill? Fireworks between Republicans and President Trump behind closed doors. But you know Washington, people are talking and they're leaking like a sieve. We'll talk to News Nation's senior congressional correspondent to find out exactly what happened. He talked to some of the participants involved, so we'll do that a little bit later on in this hour. Hour number two, we're going to talk to two New York Times best-selling writers who wrote a book together. Joe Posnanski writes about baseball oftentimes, and Mike Scheer was one of the creators of Parks and Rec, Brooklyn Nine-Nine, The Good Place. They've written a book together. Big fan. Two friends, 82,000 miles, and wild, wonderful sports we love. They wrote a buddy travel book, so we'll talk with them in hour number two. But straight ahead, we're going to go to Ukraine. Do you remember when Trump said Ukraine didn't have the cards? Well, it turns out they flipped the script. Now they've got the cards, and they're on the offensive. What happened? We'll go to Ukraine and find out. Stay right there. America at Night, just getting started.
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1: The war in Ukraine, the war between Russia and Ukraine, has now gone on longer than World War One. And at one point, it was a war of attrition, almost a trench warfare. But now it seems Ukraine has the upper hand and is making some offensive moves. To talk about what's going on, Andrei Dobryansky, he is considered one of the most well-respected when it comes to trying to understand what is going on. And he is the director of communications for the Ukrainian Congress Committee of America. Andrei, welcome to America at Night.
2: Hi, thank you for having me back on.
1: We should say you're in Kyiv right now, so we can't get any better of a sense of what's going on, and we thank you for checking in. At one point, President Trump, in that famous meeting in the Oval Office, said Ukraine didn't have any cards. Now it seems like Ukraine is holding almost all the cards. What's going on?
2: You're really hitting the nail on the head. I just did a major conference with one of the groups I represent, the Center for U.S.-Ukrainian Relations, in Washington right before this trip. And it's the kind of thing we've been doing for the last 15 years, where experts come together, former U.S. ambassadors who've been to Ukraine, and they all grade Ukraine on certain aspects. And it was my job to tally up the grades at the end. And I had to compare them to 2025. Now, I don't know if the public understands what was going on in June of 2025. We had a new administration in Washington. The weapons had been halted for a certain time in June 2025 by Pete Hegseth. And we'd been going 3 years into the war, and there was no at scale weapon that had been produced to counter Russian drones. And Russia had started making these factories in their east, staffed by North Koreans, that were able to produce hundreds of these a day. So it was really a down point. And that's still the image that remains in a lot of Americans' heads, even though if you look at public polling on the four-year anniversary of the war just in February, you'll still see two out of three Americans saying we should do more. But the one thing that it's not getting through, probably because people are focusing on the different war where American armed services are in danger, it's that Ukraine has actually changed the ground with changing the skies. Ukraine has been able to, first and foremost, almost completely nullify the effect of these Iranian-designed and Russian-built Shahed drones, where they're getting upwards of 92, 93, 94% shootdowns every night by drones that were developed, technology that was developed in Ukraine, several different variations by several different firms. And they're able to produce these drones at tens of thousands a month, which is why Ukraine was able to then travel to the Middle East and help America's allies like Bahrain, Qatar, the United Arab Emirates, and sell those kind of interceptors to protect them from Iran. So that's the big game changer. The fact that, first and foremost, Ukraine, even though it's being under attack by ballistic missiles and drones, Ukraine has developed its own internally designed and manufactured defense against the drones that are coming against it. And then the second innovation on drones has been the fact that they are able to attack better with them, not just long distance, as we saw just last week with a refinery outside of Moscow being put on fire, but specifically the way they're destroying Russia's land bridge to Crimea, which is basically two or three highways between the Russian border through the occupied territories, and then you hit Crimea. Those trucks, anybody bringing in fuel, military supplies from the Russian side of the border all the way through occupied Ukraine into Crimea,

0: are now sitting ducks because of the use of FPV and other locational drones by Ukraine. And that's really the big headline that a lot of people aren't getting through in the United States specifically, is the fact that Russia is really on its back heels now, and they have not innovated the way Ukraine has over the last 6 months.
1: Is it true that Crimea and the Russian forces there are virtually out of fuel?
0: Yeah, because again, there's no way of getting anything into Crimea. The weird thing about occupying Crimea, and I was saying this in 2014, is first and foremost, it's a welfare state, meaning it doesn't produce a lot. So anybody who's in charge of it has to import water, has to import food. It doesn't produce enough by itself.

0: produce enough resources to be, you know, a valued asset. So it was really a symbolic victory for Russia to occupy it. But in the key way it's differentiated from the occupied territories on the mainland is that if you isolate three bridges on the northern end and that one major bridge that Russia built for over $1 billion connecting the southern tip to the Russian mainland, if you disconnect those, that's it. Game over. There are no flights coming in. You can't fly in fuel. So it's really something that is less defensible for Russia than the occupied territory it has on the mainland.
1: Talk about those long-range drones, and talk about, you mentioned that the drones, the Ukrainian drones, were into Moscow last week. That's a game changer for what's going on. What happened, and what do you think that means for the future of the war effort?
0: I think the first thing that people realized about Ukraine's drone innovation was something called Operation Spiderweb. That was a long-term plan where drones were installed into the back of these tractor trailers. The tractor trailers were then deposited. They left the tractor trailers on the side of highways in Russia. And then from those tractor trailers, the roofs opened up and drones were deployed from there. So they got further into Russia by using trucks, and then the short-range drones were able to hit it. Ukraine has now surpassed that, not just in the fact that it has long-distance drones that can fly all the way to Russia and harass Russia at a regular basis, but we also have the ability to piggyback drones, so kind of like a drone mothership, where a drone will be carrying other drones, and those smaller drones are FPV drones, which are basically fairly cheap to make and purchase, and all they have to do is strap some explosive to them and then deliver the payload. So that's a big part of the innovation as far as a long range of the drones. And this is something that Ukraine has been puzzled again back, going back to, you know, say last year when we did not have any domestically made within Ukraine and produced at scale. That's a big problem as well. Domestic weapon that could target Russia further in. This is one of the reasons that President Zelensky had a meeting with President Trump in September of 2025 to talk about the purchase of Tomahawk missiles. Now, we all saw Tomahawk missiles and how they're effective in every combat situation that the United States has been in the last 40 years. But specifically, just at the beginning of the war in Iran, we saw the United States using them from its Navy vessels onto deep territories within Iran. And that's something Ukraine was hoping for, because they were hoping to target those factories that were manufacturing those Shahed drones deep inside eastern Russia. What ended up happening is the Ukraine developed its own longer range drones, surpassing the need for something like a Tomahawk, which, frankly speaking, if you're talking about parts and value added, Ukraine can manufacture more of these long range drones domestically at a way lower price, which means they're able to produce more of them to attack Russia. So it ended up being a motivation and a win-win.
1: Andrei Dobryansky is with us. He is a prominent strategic communicator, international affairs specialist. He's in Kyiv right now, talking to us from Kyiv. He's also the director of communications for the Ukrainian Congress Committee of America. You've seen him on CNN, Fox, MSNBC, Newsmax, News Nation. He joins us now for a couple more minutes. I read recently that Moscow is so afraid of these long-range Ukrainian drones that they're bringing their forces back to Moscow in a defensive posture. Have you heard that?
0: Yeah, that's the problem with the way the war has changed. Really, you mentioned at the beginning of our conversation how this war has surpassed the length of World War I. And what we were talking about at the beginning of the war was trench warfare, which still exists, but we're not talking about these slow, plodding, mechanized brigades fighting each other. In fact, Russia has lost over 20,000 pieces of mechanized equipment. That's everything from personnel carriers to tanks, from smaller to larger vehicles. 20,000 is a lot to get to lose, and it really changes the battlefield. At the beginning of the war, there were conversations on the western side about supplying Ukraine with maybe Apache helicopters. There was a long discussion about whether Ukraine should be getting Bradley tanks. And frankly speaking, that age of warfare seems to have been surpassed with the agility of drone warfare. There was a small settlement that was occupied by Russia that ended up being taken over and occupied, and the Russian forces surrendered not to a single human being, but a group of drones, both land.

0: land-based and aerial drones surrounded Russia, and they lay down their weapons and they surrendered to drones. This is where we are. You know, people may think this is Skynet. We're not quite there, but we're definitely in a new iteration of warfare. And it's something that I know American military experts, instructors at United States military academies, they are very interested in the landscape of this war, just like they were with the war in 2014, as our community in the United States was able to invite and bring over several generals that fought in the land war in 2014, 2015 before the ceasefire. And they spoke at you know, West Point, different than U.S. Naval War College, areas where the United States is learning about not just the tactics of Russia, but also the innovative ways that Ukraine is making do with less, not having the budget as the United States does.
1: So we went from Ukraine begging the West for, as you mentioned, Bradley, Tomahawk, cruise missiles, and or hardware help, to now the United States asking Ukraine, how are you doing it?
0: Well, learning how to do it, that's a very important part of it. In fact, I'm just going to say I'm in Kyiv. One of the things I got to see was a startup by former military personnel who have begun training. They have a room that's set up with virtual installations. There's a virtual set of drone operators on one side and a bunch of weapons that have lasers connected to them so that people train how to try to shoot down weapons. And the one thing that they've explained, how they have Western visitors come to their offices to get the training, is that it's this, a drone is a very interesting thing to attack. It's something that I think a natural hunter, which we have many in the United States, would not be used to something that darts in the way a drone does, changes direction. Literally, it can flip upside down. And the scanning of it by a seasoned sniper or even a you know, infantryman is something you need to get used to and trained on. And so it's not just the technology that can be uploaded and downloaded, but it's the real life experience of being in combat against these kind of Russian drones versus Ukrainian drones and how the personnel on the ground react to them.
1: So what happens next?
0: My favorite response to that is that the president of Zelensky named the new chief of staff last year, who was his chief of military intelligence. And if you asked him last year when the war would end, he said, sure, by the end of the year. And if you talk to the last commander of the armed forces of Ukraine, who's now the ambassador to the United Kingdom, he would tell you that the war is going to last 10 years. So what I say is, let's split the difference and listen to the guys who know it best. And even they cannot pin it down within that range of 10 years. But what's very important from the side of Ukraine is they feel with their new push to break off Crimea isolated and then keep on targeting the Russian supply lines, they think that the real winning strategy here has been what the United States has been advocating for them to do from the very beginning, which is, I mentioned what happened in Crimea and the eastern occupied territories, but it's really been those long-range strikes into Russia. And it's a partnership between Western sanctions that prevent Russia from buying replacement parts for all the areas that have been hit, specifically oil infrastructure facilities. And so they can't buy replacement parts from the West, especially from the United States, which is the best place to buy your you know, different joints and gaskets. When Ukraine hits those oil refineries, it's not just that they've lost a day of refining. They just can't fix it again at a sure enough rate. So that applies pressure to Russia. And the one thing that Russia has not done since the very beginning of the war is sit down with Ukraine, Zelensky, and Putin. And that's something that President Trump has been pushing for since the beginning.
1: Last question for Andrei Dobryansky, who is a director of communications for the Ukrainian Congress Committee of America. With about 2 minutes left, talk about the resolve of the Ukrainian people. What's the mood like? What's the energy like of the individual citizens of Ukraine?
0: I did a major tour of Ukraine last winter, and then I came back a year later, the following February, this February. And I can tell you, it's a radical difference in their perspective of people, especially with the way they understand that the war is going. It was pretty bleak last year, given the amount of hits that Russia was doing on the energy infrastructure, the way they were ramping up the drone production. And again, last year there was no

0: detection. There were no interceptor drones that were able to be produced to combat those hundreds of drones flying every night. And it was getting to be a type of psychological torture. Just last night, I had I checked into my hotel. I'd driven 4 hours from the neighboring city to Kyiv and arrived after 10 o'clock. As soon as I closed the door to my hotel room, an air raid went off, and I had to walk down the 8 floors from my floor that my room is on down to the lobby. And then from there, I walked 3 floors down to the sub-basement to their bomb shelter. I had to do that twice more last night. And I'm just a visitor. This is something that people have to do on a daily basis sometimes. And that psychological torture could break somebody. But the one thing that's given the people hope is to understand that they're actually pushing the Russians back. And if they hold on, they can actually win this thing.
1: Andrei Dobryansky, who was on the ground in Kyiv, international affairs specialist focused on Ukraine. Andrei, travel safe, get back to the U.S., but thank you for your keen insight. It is a story that needs to be told, and with so much focus on Iran and the U.S., I think the national media has sort of dropped the ball on the Ukraine-Russian war. But we thank you for your insight. Be safe, and we'll sure to talk to you down the road.
0: Thanks so much.
1: You got it. America at Night. Back in just 1 moment. And
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6: News. I'm Deborah Valentine. The U.S. Labor Department is threatening to cut jobless benefits for states refusing to crack down on unemployment fraud. Acting Labor Secretary Keith Sunderland tells Fox Business he sent a letter to 53 governors of states and territories.
7: The most important thing for us is making sure that these states stop paying first and verifying later. That's how the money goes to criminals. That's how the money goes overseas. That's how money goes to dead people.
6: The Labor Department claims the most glaring examples of unemployment fraud are California, New York, and Illinois. Kansas City police believe a body found in the basement of a burned house in Independence, Missouri, is that of Oscar Munoz Sanchez. A nationwide manhunt was launched for him in connection with last week's deadly shooting spree, which killed one person. President Trump kicking off America's 250th birthday celebration in Washington, D.C. with the opening of the Great American State Fair. 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
7: It is such a beautiful evening with plenty of sunshine and seasonable temperatures in the mid and upper 70s to low 80s. A little bit of a breeze still early this evening, but the breeze calms through the late evening. Enjoy the nice weather while it lasts, because clouds will begin to move in late this evening and overnight with temperatures in the upper 50s and low 60s. With the clouds, scattered rain arrives tomorrow afternoon. Scattered showers will stick around through the evening with a few rumbles of thunder possible. I'm Channel 3. First Alert meteorologist Allison Black.
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9: Okay, so today started off like a very normal day. President Trump had a signing that was going to sign a bipartisan bill to help alleviate some of the high costs of buying a house and housing here in America. That was canceled, and then he went to the Hill to have a meeting with Republicans, and that's where the wheels fell off the truck. To talk all about it is News Nation senior congressional correspondent Joe Khalil. Joe, in that meeting, apparently there were fireworks, there were screaming matches, and a senator and President Trump went toe-to-toe. You've talked to Senator Cassidy. Tell us what happened in this meeting, and tell us about the conversation you had with him afterwards.
10: Yeah, I mean, this is, I just want to start off by saying, extraordinary. These kinds of things do not happen on a consistent basis here on Capitol Hill. What happened was the discussion was mostly about President Trump's election security bill. It was basically him trying to convince the room of Senate Republicans how to keep on trucking through that and how to pass that. And eventually, he happened to mention the Iran war. There was a vote yesterday. It was a war powers resolution vote. It's essentially symbolic, but it just sort of it rebukes the Trump administration's handling of the war. And four Senate Republicans joined Democrats in voting for it. So what Bill Cassidy told us is President Trump sort of rhetorically just said, I can't believe any of the Republicans voted for this. Why would any one of them vote for it? Senator Cassidy stands up and says, sir, do you want an actual answer to that question, or are you just sort of asking? And President Trump said, no, I want an answer. So Cassidy said, okay, well, you have not done a good job explaining to the country why we're in this war in the first place. We don't know what's going on. It was supposed to be 4 weeks. It's 4 months now. You haven't briefed us. And from there, Cassidy said Trump sort of got heated with him, raised his voice. And Cassidy self-admittedly said he lost his temper, and then it divulged into effectively a screaming match where at one point Cassidy stopped calling him Mr. President, started calling him brother at least once or twice, trying to make his point. President Trump at one point screamed at him that the only reason he was objecting at anything at all is because he lost his election. President Trump endorsed his opponent in the primary. So that is how this meeting went. Obviously not, you know, ideal if you're Senate Republicans. I will say there were other Republicans who said, yeah, it got heated, but that wasn't the whole meeting. There were some moments that were productive. So that is the sort of overall of it. But obviously what we're going to come away remembering, if you were in that room, was Senator Cassidy standing up and yelling back and forth at the president.
9: Did President Trump call Cassidy a lunatic?
10: We believe that he did say that, yeah.
9: Yeah.
10: He said that he sounded like a lunatic as he was yelling back and forth at Trump.
9: Yeah, it's interesting because one, Bill.

0: Cassidy is sort of a free agent now. He's a lame duck. He lost his race. He's not beholden to President Trump anymore, so he can sort of say whatever he wants. There's no more hurt. He already lost his race. So you wonder if that's a backlash on that, or if he's standing up as a free agent saying what he truly believes for the first time in a while.
1: You know, I think you can't ignore the first thing. The fact that his political career is probably done at the hands of President Trump. Trump endorsed the Republican running against Cassidy. President Trump, not only that, but prompted the woman, her name is Julia Letlow, she's a congresswoman, prompted Letlow to run against Cassidy. And the reason is because President Trump has never forgotten that Bill Cassidy was one of the seven Republican senators who voted to impeach him back in 2021 after January 6th. He has never forgotten that. He knows the names of all of the senators who voted to impeach. And Cassidy tried in the last year or so to get in the good graces of President Trump. There were several examples of this. But clearly, President Trump did not forget. And ultimately, you know, supported his primary challenger. So that is incredibly important context here. I don't think Bill Cassidy would be speaking out as freely if he were running for re-election with President Trump's endorsement still. But what that also tells you is that we hear off the record from Republican staff and senators and House members all the time, and there are a lot of people who feel the way that Cassidy does about a whole range of things. It is just that Cassidy now feels freer to say those things publicly, whereas other people still feel like they need the president in their corner or it's not worth fighting with the commander-in-chief, despite the fact that they may disagree with him on a whole range of issues.
0: Sounds like president was already in a bad mood canceling that bill signing to begin with and then being told that they just don't have the votes for the SAVE Act.
1: It was just an extraordinary day because none of these things, you know, were kind of expected. And the reason that part was shocking, that he canceled this house, the housing ceremony effectively, is because he says he's frustrated that Congress hasn't passed his Save America Act. It's honestly really surprising for a few reasons. One, he has been told over and over and over again by Republican leadership, House and Senate, that there are simply not the votes there for the Save America Act. They would need 60 votes in the Senate. They would need Democrats to join Republicans. No Democrat is going to vote for this bill. But President Trump is insisting, do it anyway. Get it done. Figure out a way to get it done. If you have to change the Senate rules so it doesn't take 60 votes, it only takes 50 votes, get it done. And time and again, the Senate Republican leader, John Thune, has said, we're not going to go down that road. But President Trump is insisting. The other reason this is just really shocking is literally yesterday, President Trump was on the road in Pennsylvania. Why? Because his numbers on the economy have significantly dipped since the start of the Iran war. It's one of his strong suits historically, but since gas prices have gone up, inflation has remained high, costs of other things, ripple effect of the economy, they've been high. And now that the Iran war may be behind us, big caveat, but may be behind us, we think the gas prices are going to come down. The White House wants to focus again on affordability and cost of living. This is a low-hanging fruit. It's an easy win and a great sort of optics moment for President Trump to sign this housing bill, which is bipartisan. Republicans love it. Democrats love it. The White House loves it. The White House worked on it. And its goal is to bring the cost of housing down. So this is like the sort of a political layup for the president to take credit, have the ceremony, get his picture at the Capitol with this bill signing. And he canceled it for the other bill, for the election security measure, which is very likely not going to pass in its current form. So it does sort of make you scratch your head as to why, you know, how he's making these decisions.
0: Yeah, it's, and instead of the news being this bipartisan bill on affordability and housing, now the national conversation is he's calling Senate Republicans lunatics. They're having shouting matches and nothing's get done. It looks like the Keystone Cops, and they have this bipartisan bill that would at least make the argument that they're doing something to work on the affordability issue, and they left that to the side. It's not a good PR move.
1: No, I mean, again, it,

0: Yeah, it just seems like this. We woke up this morning with a pretty. We knew the Senate meeting might be contentious. We knew that going in. We've heard from several senators behind the scenes. You know, President Trump's going to try to make his case for this Save America Act, and he's going to hear some hard truths today in that meeting. So we knew that. But the other piece of that was, but dot dot dot, he still has the housing bill signing, which is going to generate really good headlines for the White House, for Republicans who need to run on something between now and November, 4.5 months away from the midterms, and the economy, the gas prices, this unpopular war with Iran is sort of an albatross hanging around the necks of every Republican in a swing district right now, and they are craving something to run on that makes them look good on prices, on the economy, on affordability. This was the biggest, most tangible win that they could have hoped for. And now, frankly, it's in limbo because at the White House today, after all of this, President Trump's taking questions, did not rule out vetoing the bill that his White House pushed, that he sort of advocated for, at least pieces of it, in his State of the Union speech. So again, something that he could very credibly take credit for, and it was sort of left by the wayside today.
1: Joe Khalil with us. He's the News Nation senior congressional correspondent. What were the other senators doing while they were watching this UFC cage match between Trump and Bill Cassidy? I mean, were they having popcorn? Were they egging him on? Were they trying to defuse the situation? What have you heard?
0: I didn't hear that anybody tried to try to step in and interfere, at least for the bulk of it. I think eventually at the end, you know, President Trump at one point we heard told Senator Cassidy, okay, sit down, like this is enough. Cassidy did not. Cassidy said he felt like President Trump was trying to bully him into stopping his questions on the Iran war, which he said were legitimate. And he said, I was never going to be bullied into stopping my questions. And then eventually it just kind of simmered down. And I think other people stepped in and sort of changed the subject. But what we heard from some other people, I heard this from more than one person in the room, more than one senator. They said, you know what? These guys needed to get this off their chest, both of them. It just sort of was this thing where these two men have obvious differences. They have obvious beef. They don't like each other personally, don't have a lot of respect for each other personally. And, you know, Tommy Tuberville, the senator who used to be a football coach, said, you know, it was kind of like teammates in a locker room at halftime. Who, you know, he always gives us the sort of football analogies there. But yeah, I think everybody was just kind of watching, and no one was shocked, I guess, by the fact that it happened. It's my sense that people were a little surprised at how far it went, how loud it got, how far it went before it eventually stopped. But from all accounts, went on for a few minutes.
1: Yeah. Did I read that the Senate Republicans are going to have a late night vote on the War Powers Act tonight? Is that possible?
0: So I haven't seen that they have a vote on the War Powers resolution, although I have seen that they are voting late tonight and that it was at least a possibility. I know there are several Republicans who wanted to vote on it again because they wanted to defeat it. And actually, now that I'm rechecking my email and looking at the Senate schedule because I'm home now, they are actually voting. So you're right. So there was some speculation about it earlier in the day. It looks like they are going to vote on this late. I think what they're trying to do is wrap up as many of their votes as possible, potentially get all their work for the week done tonight so they can start their 4th of July holiday early. You know, must be nice having a gig where you take weeks off. So I think that's what's fueling this. But I know there are a lot of hawks and Trump loyalists in the Senate that want to vote on this thing again because it actually passed yesterday with the help of four Republicans. There are Republicans who, if they think if they had a full roster, they could defeat the bill. And so they're trying to kill it to sort of send a message. No, just kidding. We don't support this bill that limits Trump's power.
1: So they voted up the War Powers Act the other day, and they want to take another vote today.

0: to give the War Powers Act a thumbs down to sort of, it seems like it's a non-binding resolution, for lack of a better word, and they keep on passing it and not passing it. It seems like a lot of wasted time.
1: Yeah, you know, welcome to the U.S. Congress in 2026. You know, what's crazy, though, is I don't think they have their math right. We're going to see the vote play out unless they flip a Republican who was a no. But basically, the vote finished yesterday at 50 to 48. And the reason that it was 48 was because Mitch McConnell wasn't there. He was hospitalized and still isn't back. And the other vote was Senator Dade McCormick from Pennsylvania, who surprisingly Trump dressed down for McCormick missing the vote. But you know where McCormick was? In Pennsylvania with Trump at his rally in Pennsylvania. So that's why McCormick missed the vote. McCormick is back. I saw him today. I don't think McConnell's back. So if nothing changes, I think they get 50-49 and this thing still passes. I'd be shocked if Bill Cassidy changes his vote after today. Rand Paul's not going to change his vote. And the other two Republicans, Lisa Murkowski, Susan Collins, it seems like all four of them are probably entrenched as yeses. So I don't know that the math is going to math for Senate Republicans tonight.
0: Yeah, interesting. We'll see if that is a late-night vote. You might have to put your shoes back on and get back down to the Capitol and cover this thing.
1: That may be a thing I'm doing tonight. I'm just looking at the schedule now.
0: Joe Khalil, News Nation senior congressional correspondent. Never too late for a story, Joe. Thanks for checking in. As always, I hope you don't have to go back to the Capitol, but if you do, I know you're a professional and you'll do it right. Thanks for checking in, and we'll talk to you down the road.
1: Thanks a lot, man. Thanks for having me.
0: You got it. News Nation senior congressional correspondent Joe Khalil. How about that? Some fireworks on Capitol Hill. You don't normally hear about a president and a senator standing up and having a shouting match in a private meeting. If that was me, I would have been like I was at a tennis match. I just would have gone, watched them back and forth, gotten some popcorn, sat and enjoyed the movie. America at Night, back in a moment.
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7: Hey, the Congo and the largest outbreak ever of Ebola. Now 781 people have been infected. 267 people have died. They're calling this one of the worst outbreaks of Ebola ever. In fact, a doctor who was working with the inside the Democratic Republic of the Congo has tested positive for Ebola after returning to his home in France. So the French health ministry has said that that patient was on a humanitarian mission and is currently being isolated. Those who have come in contact with him are being traced, and the general risk of an outbreak in Europe is low. But a French doctor returned home and has been diagnosed with Ebola. Not a good news, even though it sounds like they've got it contained. So we'll keep an eye on all of that. Hey, coming up next hour, we're going to talk to two New York Times best-selling authors, Michael Schur, who is the man behind the comedy series Parks and Rec, Brooklyn Nine-Nine, and his others, as well as Joe Posnanski. Both of them are New York Times best-selling writers, and they're very good friends. And they took a buddy road trip together to go check out sports all around the world and then wrote about it. We'll come back and talk with them next hour. If you would like to join the conversation, and maybe you're listening on a tape delay, don't forget, the voicemail is always open when we're not here. Alex puts it on voicemail, and you can leave a message. All you have to do is make the phone call. 1-844-2-McGraw, 1-844-462-4729. We'll cut it up, and we'll get it played at some point during the hour number three, the open phone segment. So if you're listening and you want to make a phone call and you want to chime in, you heard something, you want to make a comment, the text line's open, the phone lines are open for hour number three, and, of course, the voicemail is always open. 1-844-2-McGraw. That's 1-844-262-4729. Stay right there. Michael Schur and Joe Posnanski are going to join us next hour. Our executive director is Alex Hinton. Our engineer tonight is Richard Good. I'm McGraw-Millhaven, and this is America at Night on Westwood One.

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2: From ABC News, I'm Dave Packer. It was expected that President Trump would sign bipartisan legislation to reform the housing market today. Instead, he refused, saying Congress would have to pass the Save America Act, his voting bill that would require proof of citizenship to vote first. House Speaker Mike Johnson says he anticipates the housing bill will be signed in the next 10 days.
3: We're delaying this. As you know, he has a window of time before he has to sign a bill, and he's going to use a little bit more of that window of time, and we're going to go through this together.
2: Angst over that housing bill and the Iran War Powers resolution that was passed with the help of some Senate Republicans turned into a shouting match on the Hill between GOP Senator Bill Cassidy and President Trump today. Cassidy later.
4: And so I make no apologies for standing up to the president, if you will, trying to demand that more information be shared with the Senate and more information be shared with the American people. I make no apologies for that.
2: After the dust-up, a spokesperson says Cassidy was briefed on the war in Iran in the White House Situation Room, per a spokesperson for the senator. A number of earthquakes across the globe today, a 5.6 magnitude in Northern California, a 6.9 along Japan's coast, but Venezuela experiencing the most damage, a pair of quakes, a 7.2, then a 7.5.
5: A devastating image is coming in from Venezuela following a massive earthquake that struck while many were home celebrating a public holiday. There are videos of collapsed buildings in Venezuela's capital city of Caracas as emergency crews helped to get the injured to the hospital. The U.S. Geological Survey saying the epicenter was located along the country's Caribbean coast. Melissa Adan, ABC News, Los Angeles.
2: 1 week since a cold storage warehouse fire began in California's Boyle Heights, the Los Angeles Fire Department says the fire has been knocked down. Meanwhile, in Allentown, Pennsylvania, firefighters there are now battling a massive fire in a commercial building. You're listening to ABC News.
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2: Gasoline prices have decreased an average of 49 cents a gallon in the last month as Iran tensions eased. The Texas summer camp where 25 children and two counselors died in last year's July 4th floods has filed for bankruptcy.
8: In documents filed with the U.S. Bankruptcy Court in Houston, the owners of Camp Mystic list assets of about $500,000 and debts that top $10 million. The facility is also named in lawsuits filed by families of the flood victims. The filing comes less than a week after state investigators found deficiencies in the camp's emergency and evacuation plans before catastrophic flooding struck last July 4th. Jim Ryan, ABC News.
2: The Postmaster General facing tough questions on Capitol Hill about a proposal to restrict mail-in voting.
9: Under a newly proposed rule, the Postal Service will refuse to deliver mail-in ballots in states that don't hand over a list of approved voters to the Trump administration. Postmaster General David Steiner told the Senate Homeland Security and Government Affairs Committee on Wednesday. Democrats lambasted the policy during the hearing,

0: arguing the rule was unconstitutional and a, quote, backdoor way of trying to influence this election. Peter Haralambos, ABC News.
1: Owners of a Texas preserve are hoping to spot Gracie, a three-year-old giraffe who's been missing for nearly 2 weeks. Cedar Hollow Ranch says Gracie wandered into a part of the preserve that other giraffes previously avoided. Residents in the rural area have been asked to be on the lookout. Dave Packer, ABC News.
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6: It is such a beautiful evening with plenty of sunshine and seasonable temperatures in the mid and upper 70s to low 80s. A little bit of a breeze still early this evening, but the breeze calms through the late evening. Enjoy the nice weather while it lasts, because clouds will begin to move in late this evening and overnight with temperatures in the upper 50s and low 60s. With the clouds, scattered rain arrives tomorrow afternoon. Scattered showers will stick around through the evening with a few rumbles of thunder possible. I'm Channel 3 First Alert meteorologist Allison Black.
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8: Everybody loves a good road trip, and everybody loves a good road trip story. How would you like to grab your best buddy and plan on making a road trip and stopping off at some of the best sporting events and craziest sporting events around the world? Well, that's exactly what our two guests did, and they wrote a book about it. They had to do something to prove they did it. The book is called Big Fan, Two Friends, 82,490 Miles, and the Wild, Wonderful Sports We Love. Michael Schur and Joe Posnanski, two New York Times bestselling authors, join us. 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
9: Thank you. Nice to be here.
10: Great.
8: Joe, let's start with you. You have an affinity for road trips. You took a road trip with Buck O'Neill, and what, he was busy, so you grabbed Michael for another road trip?
10: I wanted to go a little bit younger this time. You know, Mike's not a lot younger than Buck. Buck was 90, 94. This was an incredible experience. I mean, it really was. And you know, the way you introduced it is pretty much the way it was. I mean, it was us just kind of going out there and chasing what it means to be a fan. I think we're both just such big fans of sports, but also like a lot of other things. And you know, for us, this was an opportunity to go out there and like connect with other fans and sort of see what it is that binds us a little bit, especially in sports. And it was an absolute blast.
8: Joe, you are a wonderful, wonderful writer. I've read a number of your baseball books. I've had a chance to interview a couple times. Michael Schur, you're all Hollywood. You've been involved with Parks and Rec and Brooklyn Nine-Nine, The Good Place. Let's start with you two as friends. How did you two become good buddies?
9: Joe should start telling this story because it starts with him.
10: It does start with me. Yeah, Mike was so very early in Mike's career when he was writing for The Office. He'd already, you know, Mike started at Saturday Night Live. Well, he started before that, but his first big job was at Saturday Night Live, and then he started working for The Office as a writer. And during that time, he and a few buddies decided that they wanted to do their own blog that they called Fire Joe Morgan, which I don't know if you remember it. It was a pretty big deal for a little while there, where basically they just made fun of bad sports writing. That was sort of the whole point. There was so much, you know, it was at a time where there were a lot of new knowledge coming into sports, particularly baseball, a lot of new analytics, and

0: and sports writers in general were kind of ignoring all of that. And those guys would write, and they were all comedy writers. They all did it under assumed, you know, pen names. Mike was Ken Tremendous. That was his pen name. And they would just, like, totally just bash sports writing in the very funniest way. And I read one of the pieces that Mike had written. I didn't know it was Mike. Didn't have any idea what the connection was, but it was this very, very funny piece about a friend of mine. About a piece that a friend of mine had written, and the piece my friend had written was terrible, and the takedown was still one of the funniest things I've ever read. And I sent a blind email to this Ken Tremendous, basically with two points. The first point I said was, I know the guy that wrote this, and he totally deserved it, and this is one of the funniest things I've ever read. And the second thing is, please, please don't do this to me, because I will not leave the house. I have no self-confidence now, so please, please don't ever do this to me. And Mike wrote back and said, hey, actually, I read your stuff. I love it. I'm a big fan of yours, and we should get together. And not long after that, we did, and we've been friends now for almost 20 years.
1: Now, so Michael, I mean, there are friends, there are acquaintances, there are professional friends. But to do a road trip like this, you guys gotta be tight to pull something off like this.
2: Yeah, I mean, it wasn't one road trip, right? It was like 12 disparate road trips spread over like a year and a half. But you know, I had the idea for the book. I was watching a video that a friend had sent to me of the World Darts Championship in London. And I watched something I didn't really understand, which was two big beefy guys throwing darts at a dartboard. And behind them, the crowd was just losing its mind with every throw, just absolutely going bananas. And they were dumping beer on each other, and they were throwing napkins in the air and hugging each other. And then I slowly realized they were all in costume, like they were dressed up like Minions or Harry Potter or bananas or tomatoes. And I was just like, these people are lunatics. And then I realized, oh, this is how I look to normal people when I'm in this mode for sports that I watch. Like, I look exactly this insane when I'm revved up about a baseball game or a basketball game or whatever I'm watching. And I just realized, like, there is something universal about fandom, and I kind of want to, like, go around and write about it. And the thought that I had at the same exact moment was, I have to do this with Joe. Like, it wasn't like, oh, this would be fun if Joe did it. It was like, either Joe does this with me or I'm not doing it. And the reason is not just that we're good friends and have been for a very long time. The reason is that Joe understands exactly what I'm talking about when I talk about this stuff. He is the same kind of fan. He is the same live and die with your team, like glue your eyes to the screen when your team is playing, like heart racing, sweat on your brow, white knuckle it through overtime kind of fan. And so the idea was to do this with him. It wasn't to do this and see if he'll come along. So yeah, we have to be good friends, but I also knew that it would be way more fun to do with him than anyone else. And so, yeah, we took, you know, a dozen road trips. We went to London, and we went to Miami, and we went to Fairbanks, Alaska. We went all over the place, but it was always fun because we had exactly the same kind of perspective on fandom and on sports.
1: Hold that thought. Michael Shurer and Joe Posnanski, two New York Times best-selling authors, have written the book Big Fan, came out last month. Two friends, 82,490 miles, and the wild, wonderful sports we love. Wait till you hear some of these crazy stories. America at Night. Stay right there. Back in a moment.
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0: Hi, I'm Martha Stewart. 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
1: In the past, when a musician or band recorded a song, people would buy it.

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1: Uh-oh.
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1: The New York Times says that this book is going to be a book that is going to be talked about for 2026. It made the list. The book is called Big Fan, Two Friends, 82,490 Miles, and the Wild, Wonderful Sports We Love, Michael Schur and Joe Posnanski. Guys, when you set out to do the book, the premise wasn't to go to the big sporting events. It was to find the obscure sporting events. How did you pick and choose which obscure? Because I'm sure there are some really obscure sporting events out there.
3: Yeah, no, we definitely were. Every time we told somebody about this, they would tell us about some even crazier sporting event than we had. You know, the wife carrying race in you know, Scotland, or you know, cheese rolling or something. And like every time, but that wasn't actually. It wasn't just like, hey, let's find the craziest things to do. It really was about trying to get at the heart of fandom. And so that meant going to some very mainstream events. We went to, you know, we went to baseball games. Mike went to the Olympics. I went to a hockey game in Montreal. Like, we went to some mainstream stuff, too. But what we wanted to do was keep finding ways to get at fandom in a little bit of a different way. And a perfect example of that is where we started the entire book. We wanted to write about the NFL. It's the biggest thing going in you know, obviously here in the U.S. By far, there's nothing even close. But we didn't want to go to the Super Bowl. We didn't want to go to, you know, just go to Green Bay and write about Packer fans. And that all felt like it had been done before. So we were literally in the car in Dallas trying to sort of like put it together. And we decided at the very last minute, you know what we should do? We should watch the entire first Sunday of the NFL season at a Buffalo Wild Wings. And so Mike typed in, like, where's the closest Buffalo Wild Wings? And we went there. It was, of course, it was like 0.4 miles closer than the other Buffalo Wild Wings. And we went there and spent 8 hours at the Buffalo Wild Wings in Dallas, which felt to us like the most American place there is, and watched football. And it was such a perfect place to start this kind of book, because that's really what we were trying to get at the heart of was fandom. And that's, we were just surrounded by fans of all these different teams, all wearing different jerseys, all of them coming into the season with this great hope and optimism about their team.
1: Okay, Michael, sure. Let me ask you this question after researching what it's like to be a fan. Explain this to me. A long-suffering New York Knicks fan, I twisted and turned and screamed and cheered and jeered, and finally I get my Knicks championship after all these years. And while I'm still happy, my life hasn't changed at all. Nothing about my life has changed. So why was I so upset and why was I so happy when OG tips it in game four? And why do we do this if it doesn't change our life at all?
4: Well, first of all, congratulations to you and all Knicks fans.
1: Thank you.
4: Joe and I both found ourselves incredibly rooting for the Knicks, which I'm a Celtics fan and a Boston Red Sox fan. I generally hate New York teams. I love the city, hate the teams. And yet somehow this Knicks team was so charming and so fun to watch. We both found ourselves openly rooting for a New York sports team for, I think, the first time in recorded history. But anyway, congratulations.
1: Thank you.
4: Look, I this is part of what is so interesting about fandom to me, is that, no, of course your life doesn't change. You wake up in the same place and you go to the same job probably, and the problems that you have in the world are still problems, and the things in your life that are great are still great. And it doesn't materially change your life, but it does scratch some kind of itch that's just been in your brain for your entire life, probably. And you walk down the street with a little pep in your step, and you just have a slightly sunnier outlook on things, and maybe you you'd tip

0: the barista at Starbucks another couple bucks than you would have the day before, because we invest a whole lot of ourselves into these teams. They become part of our identities. We spoke to a professor at the beginning of this, and we said, what's going on here? What the heck is this thing, man? You know? And he said something that we thought about a lot, which was, look, if sports were just fun to watch and fun to, you know, root for or whatever, that would be fine, but it wouldn't explain why there are quite literally, billions of people in the world who care. You know, they deeply care, root for teams, like wake up nervous on game day, even though we're not the ones playing, and clutch each other's, you know, shoulders when there's a tense moment, and get really sad and legitimately kind of depressed when they lose big games, and get euphoric when they win. And he said, for that to be the case, it must be true that sports fandom is actually meeting some kind of emotional and psychological need that we have as human beings. Like something is, a need is being met by sports fandom. And that's the way we started to think of it, not as a distraction or a diversion, but rather as something that actually satisfies a deep yen in our souls. And so when you watch OG Anunoby fly through a suddenly porous San Antonio Spurs defense in the last 2 seconds of a game and make a miraculous athletic play and tip the ball in at the buzzer, like, you have a feeling that you can't feel from anything else. Nothing else provides for you or for us what sports does. And it doesn't mean it's the most important thing. It's not more important than our families or our bigger picture lives, but it is important. And you have to, I think, honor it by thinking of it as something that is meeting a need that you have as a human being alive on this planet.
1: Well, it was a need that was 53 years in the making. That is for sure. You know, not to get serious, but for a moment, I've actually thought about this since this Knick championship, and you being a Red Sox fan, right, going through all those years of turmoil and heartbreaking losses and everything. When the Red Sox won, people went to their father's graves or their mother's graves or their grandfather's graves and put the Boston Herald newspaper of the Red Sox. There's a connection to your family, to your youth. It's much more of a yearning to sort of, I don't know, reconnect with all of your loved ones in some way, shape, or form.
0: Oh, for sure. And like that's part of it, right? Is we don't, sometimes people come by these things casually or haphazardly, right? You're seeing that now with the World Cup. There's a bunch of people in Kansas City who suddenly know a whole lot about Algeria and have rooting interests in the nation of Algeria and the players on the Algerian national team. That does happen. But far more frequently, these are things we inherit. These are things that bind us to our friends, to our parents, our grandparents. They represent the region of the world that we live in or grew up in. They have real meaning outside of the, you know, the boundaries of the field or the court that they're being played on. And that's part of what it is that we feel so strongly, right? Is when the Red Sox won in 2004, like you said, people went to cemeteries and left Red Sox caps on the graves of their deceased parents and grandparents, and they talked to them. Like there were reports that people wrote about at the time of like long conversations being had with their grandmothers or their grandfathers. Like these are memories and core aspects of our lives that have been spent in conversation with a professional sports team that we don't play for, you know, we never suited up for the team, but it just becomes part of the fabric of our lives. The voices of the announcers, the sound of the crowd when you go to a game, like these are things that are deeply buried in our souls. And that's why it's such a passion for so many people, is it's not just the game. It's not just the uniform. It's the people we share it with and the people that are a part of why we root for it in the first place.
1: That's Michael Shearer. He is a well-respected Hollywood honcho who's the mastermind behind Parks and Rec and Brooklyn Nine-Nine, as all the others. Also, Joe Posnanski, who is a wonderful baseball writer. He's written a number of books, Why We Love Baseball, and his book, The Soul of the Game, when he does a road trip with Buck O'Neill, should be in the Hall of Fame somewhere as a must read. We're going to come back, talk more with these two New York Times bestselling authors, Michael Shearer and Joe Posnanski. Their new book is called Big Fan, Two Friends, 82,490 Miles and the Wild, Wonderful Sports We

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3: News. I'm Ted Lindner. President Trump met with the Secretary General of the Alliance, Mark Rutte, at the White House today. The president saying he just wants one thing from NATO.
4: I just want their loyalty. We don't need their money. We don't need anything. We have the most powerful military in the world by far. But I just want loyalty. You know, we're so loyal to them.
3: The meeting today comes ahead of next month's NATO summit in Turkey. And back-to-back powerful earthquakes slam in Venezuela Wednesday night, collapsing buildings in the capital of Caracas and leaving residents shaken. U.S. Geological Survey saying the first earthquake had a magnitude 7.1, and its epicenter was west of the community of Morón, located along the country's Caribbean coast. USGS reported an even larger 7.5 magnitude earthquake struck just a minute later. Authorities fear there are fatalities. 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
13: This year, over 50,000 law enforcement officers have been assaulted while on duty. 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
16: 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If the officer declines, then start filming and be a good witness. It's time to stop filming and start helping.

0: little bit of a breeze still early this evening, but the breeze calms through the late evening. Enjoy the nice weather while it lasts, because clouds will begin to move in late this evening and overnight, with temperatures in the upper 50s and low 60s. With the clouds, scattered rain arrives tomorrow afternoon. Scattered showers will stick around through the evening, with a few rumbles of thunder possible. I'm Channel 3 First Alert meteorologist Allison Black.
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2: It's like you're in the back seat as these two friends go on a crazy trip to check out the world of sports and enjoy each other's company and tell tales. The book is called Big Fan. Michael Schurer, Joe Posnanski, Big Fan. Two friends, 82,490 miles, and the wild, wonderful sports we love. All right, Michael and Joe, which one had to go to the soccer game and which one had to go to the wrestling match?
3: Well, you're actually conflating two things there. So we had two fun sort of challenges in this book. One of them was that we each decided we were going to do, we call it the dream chapter, where we each got to do something we've always wanted to do in the world of fandom but hadn't been able to for some reason. I went to a Liverpool soccer match in England because I've been rooting for the Liverpool soccer team since 1998, but I'd never actually seen them play in their home stadium. So I went to a game there. Joe came with me and a bunch of our friends came with me, and it was truly magical and wonderful. It was hard to find a dream for Joe because he's been a professional sports writer for so long. He's been to, like, you know, 23 Super Bowls and 6 Olympics and the Stanley Cup, and he's been to everything. Sports are boring for him now in that sense, and that he's just kind of done it all. So he actually ended up going to see a magician. He's a big magic fan, and he went to see a magician perform live, which was turned out to be a great chapter. It was a real thrill for him to see. His name is D'Ortiz, right?
4: Danny D'Ortiz, yeah.
3: So that was that. And then the other thing you're talking about is we each made the other one do one thing that we hate, because we thought it might be fun to go send the other person to an event that they have no interest in, no affinity for, and to see if the person could find what it is about that thing that people actually do like. So Joe made me go to a Grateful Dead show, really a Dead and Company show in Las Vegas, because I wasn't a fan of the Grateful Dead. And then the funny thing was that it turned out WrestleMania was happening the same weekend also in Las Vegas. And so I ended up, which I also don't like wrestling, so I ended up doing what I call in the book the world's weirdest biathlon, which is to go to a Dead and Company show at the Sphere in Las Vegas on Saturday night and then WrestleMania on Sunday night. And it ended up actually being really fun, and I really kind of understood what it is about those two things that people like that, you know, were never kind of for me. I really, really ended up having a good time at both of the events. And then Joe, on the other hand, I made go play pickleball.
4: Yeah. I truly, truly, truly hate pickleball. That is, I don't hate many things in life, McGraw, but I hate pickleball. I'm a tennis player, so I see pickleball as an existential threat. So I hate pickleball. I hate the sound. I hate the sport. I hate the name. I hate the kitchen. I hate everything about pickleball. And there's no doubt in my mind that Mike came up with this whole idea of the challenge to send each other to something we hate, specifically and only to send me to a pickleball. He knows how much I hate pickleball. So I not only had to go and play pickleball, which is, you know, one thing, I also had to watch it. So I had to go to a professional tournament that they had in Kansas City, and they have a pro-am section in these tournaments. So I actually had to play and also watch pickleball. What I would say, people have asked me, oh, well, you know, you went to, like, sort of find out why people love this. You know, do you like pickleball now? And no, I don't. I don't like pickleball now at all. But I did find what I was looking for. I did come to understand what it is about pickleball that people love. I mean, and they do love it. It's the fastest growing sport in the country. They you know, brand themselves as that, but I believe it's actually true. And what I

0: I found was, you know, I actually went and found an old friend and saw how pickleball had basically saved her life in a lot of ways. And it was really touching and really heartwarming to watch people out there on the pickleball court talking about life and relationships and making friends. And it's a sport anybody can play. So I came to understand what it is about pickleball, which was the point. But I don't like it any more than I ever did. No.
1: did either of you have a conversation with each other about the TV ruining live sports? HD TV is so real and so colorful that when you see it in person, is it better in person or is it better on TV now that you've seen some of these events?
2: We've talked about this. Yeah, we have a podcast called the Pawzcast, after Joe's last name. And we've talked about this phenomenon, which is like, I love going to NBA games. It's one of my favorite things to do. I go with my son all the time here in Los Angeles. I love going to baseball games. I'll go to any baseball game in any city at any point, no matter what time of year it is. I don't love going to football games.
0: Right.
2: And part of that is that, you know, I don't love the NFL as much as I did when I was a kid. But part of it is that the experience of watching it on TV is just better. It's just a better experience. Like, you can see the game better. You feel the excitement of the game just as much, I think, as you do in the stands. The game is such a brutal game, and so much is happening that you can't see when you're very far away, that watching it on TV and seeing slow motion replay is very extremely helpful to the viewing experience. Like, I do think that is an issue. It's like, you know, TVs have, in my lifetime, I'm 50 years old, have gotten, what, 1,000 times better in terms of what you can see, at least? And you know, they're flat and they're gigantic and they're high definition. And you know, sports has benefited greatly from that. But the in-game, the in-arena experience, I think, has suffered a little bit because, generally speaking, you know, for a lot of sporting events, it'd kind of rather be on your couch. And, you know, there's no line for the bathroom and you've already bought the food. And you know what I mean? Like, I do think that is an issue. And it's something that sports is having to reckon with in many ways.
1: Yeah. Go ahead, Joe.
0: No, I was going to say that one of the things we have talked about is that it is a different experience for different sports, too. Football, when you go to a football game, you watch it on TV. You watch the big giant screen. I mean, the football is pure television. But if you go to a hockey game, the live experience is, you know, infinitely better than the television experience. So there are ways that television has broken through that you know, have changed, you know, the dynamic of many, many sports. But there are other sports that I think you're not going to beat the live experience, baseball being one of those as well, where I think being there live is still magical in a way that television is not. But the biggest sport in the country is football, and it is pure television.
1: Yeah, and I think you and I, the three of us, are old enough to, when we walked, we remember the first time we ever walked into a baseball stadium and the green grass and the blue skies and the uniforms. But now, you know, you say, boy, I wonder what that looks like on my big screen TV at home, because it's more colorful at home than it is actually in person.
2: Yeah, the greens are awfully green on those high-definition TVs.
1: Take me through, Michael Schur, Joe Posnanski. The book is Big Fan. How did you get Tom Hanks to write the foreword?
0: Oh, that's a story. So Tom Hanks, I was in L.A., and my wife calls me up out of nowhere. Well, she didn't call me up out of nowhere. She calls me up all the time. But she calls me up and says...
1: Sounds like a different book.
0: Yeah, I was going to say, that won't play well. When she calls me up and she goes, you got a letter and I'm opening it. And I said, well, I think that's a federal offense. And she was like, no, I'm opening this letter right now. And I'm like, who's it from? She's like, I'm opening the letter. And the letter was a five-page typewritten letter all in one scroll from Tom Hanks. And it was just nothing but a pure fan letter. He had gotten my address, and he had sent me just a fan letter, which was like beyond belief. I couldn't even, you know,

0: I didn't even know what to do. It was so incredible. And so I wrote him a letter back, and he wrote me a letter back, and I wrote him a letter back, and I became pen pals with Tom Hanks. And at some point during this thing, I was telling Tom Hanks about this book, and he sent me this letter about his own fandom. That's what it was, just purely about being an Aston Villa fan and being a hockey fan and what it was like when he was a kid. It was just beautiful. He's a wonderful writer. And I showed it to Mike to basically kind of go like, can you believe Tom Hanks is sending me letters like this? And Mike's like, hey, I wonder if he'll let us make it the foreword to the book. And he did. So it's not even a foreword. It's literally a fan letter that he had written me during the time when we were just starting to write the book. So that is probably, it is something to have Tom Hanks write the foreword to your book, but I don't believe anybody else has quite that weird a story about how they got Tom Hanks to write the foreword.
1: That is a great story. Michael Schur, you are producer, right, of all these Hollywood TV shows and everything else. Do you see the camaraderie, the jokes, the buddy-buddy nature of this book? You find yourself writing that into some of your scripts along the way?
2: Well, in a way, yeah. I mean, TV comedy writing is for sure a team sport. You know, the shows, and I actually write about TV fandom as a phenomenon in the book. Joe told me, like, hey, you have to write about this because it's interesting and unique. And so I did. And the thing about, I think, TV fandom and TV creation that's resonant here is, you know, TV writing is team sport. It's a group of writers very frequently. Sometimes it's one person, but usually it's a team of people who all work together in a sort of common goal. And the characters that are created, the famous indelible characters that you can think about over the years, the cast of Friends or Archie Bunker or Sam Malone on Cheers, part of the reason that they're so indelible and so memorable is that they are the result of like a giant group of people pouring their heart and soul into every line and taking all of their real life experiences and sort of dumping them into a big vat and stirring it up and then choosing the very best parts and then giving those very best parts to the characters. And so, you know, that's the what makes characters on TV feel like real people. And so it's a little bit less, I would say, than that, you know, I'm going to carry some parts of this book back into the world of TV writing, and a little bit more that the collaboration that went into the book and the collaboration that go into TV writing feel very similar to me. That's why I had to do it with someone else, with Joe, is because it was like, I know what this is. This is less interesting if it's just my brain that is observing these things and writing about them. It's going to be more interesting if it's Joe's brain too. And then over the course of the book, you know, we sent an email to 100 of our friends and said, hey, write us back and tell us something you love and why you love it. Without any other explanation, we just sent that email out and we got a bunch of responses that are really funny and interesting. Like, my friend Ike said, I love restaurant merch. Like, if you go into a diner and they're selling a t-shirt with their logo on it, and every time he goes into a diner, a random diner somewhere, he always buys a hat or a t-shirt. We had people say they love mascots. We had people say they love carbonara. And part of what was behind that was saying, like, no matter who we are anywhere in the world, there's something that we love, and there's a reason we love it. And we just wanted to tap into that feeling. So that's, you know, again, that was the goal of the book.
1: Is it true, Joe and Mike, that every single event you went to, when you went to the will call office, they couldn't find your tickets?
0: That's just a universal truth. That is not something specifically for us. That's just a universal truth. No matter how many times we would call, make sure we were on the list, just okay, you guys got us there, we're coming, they never have. Our best was actually at the World Darts Championship, which was so weird anyway. Everything about it was so bizarre, and we were the only ones there not dressed up as some crazy character. And we got sent back and forth between like multiple tables like 9 different times. And no, your ticket is there. No, your ticket is there. Which it was very funny because every

0: Every time we would go from one side to the other, we would pass like 12 Dumbledores and, you know, 5 Harry Potters and 6 traffic cones. I mean, it was a very, very funny experience.
1: It's also a truism, and people with last names that are spelled oddly will know what we're talking about. If Joe's name were Joe Porter instead of Joe Posnanski, the tickets would have been there.
0: Right, that's right.
1: If my name were Mike Smith instead of Mike Schur, S-C-H-U-R, the tickets would have been there. It's part of it is just having a slightly odd or weirdly spelled last name that means you know you're in trouble as soon as you approach the will call desk.
2: When I read that, I said, oh, thank God, I'm not the only one, because for 30 years, I thought I was the only one who was being snubbed at the will call office all these years. So there you go. Michael Schur, Joe Posnanski, the book is called Big Fan, Two Friends, 82,490 Miles in the Wild, Wonderful Sports We Love. It's a road trip book. It's a buddy book. It's a great story. Lots of laughs. Michael and Joe, hey, thanks for your time. Good luck down the road. You guys are always welcome here. Thanks for checking in.
1: Thank you so much. This was really fun.
2: You got it. Michael Schur, Joe Posnanski, the book, Big Fan, where all fine books are sold. America at Night, back in a moment.
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6: Hey, got some sad news tonight. There were back-to-back earthquakes in Venezuela tonight. A powerful 7.5 magnitude earthquake struck near the northern coast of Venezuela, collapsing homes and buildings in the capital of Caracas, causing widespread destruction. It happened just 40 seconds after the foreshock with a magnitude of a 7.2 earthquake that rocked the area. So they had one of 7.5, and then they had one of 7.2. Acting Venezuelan President Rodriguez confirmed the fatalities, that there were fatalities. She declared a state of emergency, and residents are evacuating buildings. One person was quoted as saying, it's like a horror movie. One good note in all of this tragedy, the U.S. Tsunami Warning Center said there is no tsunami threat. They had an advisory, it has since been canceled, that warned of potential dangerous waves for Puerto Rico and the Virgin Islands. So apparently no tsunami threat, but back-to-back earthquakes in Caracas, Venezuela tonight. 7.5 and then a 7.2 earthquake. What a terrible story. We'll find out more when we wake up this morning. Hey, stay right there. We're going to check in with open phones next hour. Voicemails, text messages, and, of course, live human phone calls. 1-844-2-McGraw, 1-844-2-McGraw, or 1-844-262-4729. You're always welcome to call up with a live phone call. But if you're listening on a tape delay or you're listening afterwards and maybe on a podcast and you have a comment or two, you can certainly always leave a message on our voicemail. Same number for all three. Voicemail, text messages, or live phone calls during our open phones segment. 1-844-2-McGraw or 1-844-262-4729. Stay right there. Open phones. People are lining up already. Got a couple of lines open for you right now. Our executive director is Alex Hinton. Our engineer tonight is Richard Good. I'm McGraw-Milhaven, and this is America at Night on Westwood One.

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1: From ABC News, I'm Dave Backer. Holding housing hostage. President Trump backing off at the last minute, not signing the Bipartisan Housing Act passed by Congress, designed to bring down the cost of housing, saying Congress first needs to sign the Save America Act, which requires photo ID to vote. The president downplaying the housing bill.
2: Low interest rates will solve everything. We'll solve that. Now, despite that, we're doing well with housing.
1: Senate Minority Leader Chuck Schumer.
3: Trump's petty refusal to sign our bipartisan bill shows how reluctant he is to do anything that would help the American people.
1: The housing bill passing Congress with a veto-proof majority, it'll become law without the president's signature in 10 days. President Trump visiting senators on Capitol Hill Wednesday turned into a shouting match. The president miffed about four Republicans who broke ranks to vote for a war powers resolution on Iran. Senator Bill Cassidy was among them.
4: He did not particularly care for my comments. Raised his voice. I lost my temper. That's not appropriate. It's the Irish in me. But I, again, matched his tone and his volume, and it went back and forth.
1: The Justice Department announcing one of the biggest health care fraud crackdowns ever. More than 450 people, $6 billion in alleged scams.
5: In one case, a nurse practitioner allegedly ran a $900 million scheme, billing Medicare for unnecessary skin grafts. Officials say she took that money and bought an $800,000 necklace, a Ferrari, and a luxury vacation. The FBI also announced two more suspects on its most wanted fraudsters list, allegedly connected to nearly $700 million in medical testing schemes.
1: ABC's Karen Hua. Two earthquakes measuring 7.1 and 7.5 hit Venezuela Wednesday night, collapsing buildings in the capital, Caracas. Rescue efforts are underway. 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
1: Another round of severe storms expected across the plains Thursday as millions cope with dangerous flooding and fire risk.
8: Torrential downpours and wind gusts up to 80 miles per hour. Drivers battling blinding rain on Highway 287 in Childress County, Texas. In Colorado Springs, large hail pummeling cars. Extreme heat fueling more than 30 wildfires in the West. The Cottonwood Fire exploding in Utah, nearly doubling in size in just 24 hours.
1: ABC's Lee Goldberg. The Los Angeles Fire Department says a blaze that erupted on top of a cold storage warehouse last week is finally out. It's believed to have started on the solar panels. Well, it's a tall order. Some residents of Texas Hill Country are being asked to keep an eye out for an escaped giraffe.
9: Gracie had just arrived at a privately owned preserve, Cedar Hollow Ranch, about 100 miles west of San Antonio a month earlier. She's 3 years old. The owner, Vic Jones, says Gracie wandered into an area the other giraffes had previously avoided and ended up on the wrong side of the gate. The missing giraffe was reported to the Real County Sheriff's Office to put people on alert. Jones says the search area is extremely remote and the likelihood of Gracie encountering any humans is low.
1: ABC's Chuck Severson. The NHL has taken the first step toward expansion in Texas, agreeing to terms with billionaire Dan Friedkin to explore a possible franchise in Houston or Austin. Dave Packer, ABC News.
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3: It is such a beautiful evening with plenty of sunshine and seasonable temperatures in the mid and upper 70s to low 80s. A little bit of a breeze still early this evening, but the breeze calms through the late evening. Enjoy the nice weather while it lasts, because clouds will begin to move in late this evening and overnight with temperatures in the upper 50s and low 60s. With the clouds, scattered rain arrives tomorrow afternoon. Scattered showers will stick around through the evening with a few rumbles of thunder possible. I'm Channel 3 First Alert meteorologist Allison Black.

It's open phones. It's Wednesday night. I don't know where the nights go, and I don't know where the hours go. It's open phones. The phone number is ours follows 1-844-2-McGraw. That's M-C-G-R-A-W. Or 1-844-262-4729. We've got phone calls, we've got voicemails, and we've got text messages coming. A couple of news stories, though. We were talking about Ukraine earlier tonight. There's a story out there that the number of amputees in Ukraine has now passed 100,000. And there's a story about how many are bonding by learning new sports. 100,000 amputees in this war. What a heartbreaking story that is. Also, we mentioned the France in France, the doctor, the humanitarian doctor who is back from the Democratic Republic of Congo has tested positive for Ebola. He is being quarantined in France. They're not too worried. They've done some contact tracing, and it seems to be contained, but nonetheless something worth watching. Other big stories. There was a let me see here. There was Marco Rubio is off the bench. Marco Rubio, man, he has to go to the Middle East and meet with Gulf Arab leaders in Kuwait and the UAE, hoping to get their support for a long-term deal with Iran. Now, this is what Marco Rubio has got to sell to our Gulf allies. Listen to this. You know that country, Iran, that just ended up bombing you for the last couple of months? Well, we're going to allow them to keep their ballistic missiles, and we're going to make you and your other Arab allies raise $300 billion that we can then give to the country that just bombed you to help rebuild the country we destroyed. Everybody all right with that? Everybody got any problems with that? That is a tough sell for Marco Rubio. That's a tough sell. Apparently our Gulf Arab, our allies in the Gulf are not too happy with how this is playing out. But nonetheless, Marco Rubio trying to sell that to our allies in the Gulf. What else is going on? Donald Trump wants to create a $250 bill and put his portrait on there. Pete Hegseth has forced the U.S. Army commander in Europe to retire. That was a big story. And then, of course, you've got this story that President Trump was supposed to sign. This was a layup for the White House. It was the first major housing bill to pass Congress in more than three decades. Republican lawmakers overwhelmingly supported the legislation. Democratic lawmakers overwhelmingly supported this legislation.

0: legislation. It was voters were going to get something that addressed the high cost of living. Now, I don't know if it's going to do any good or not, but they were saying it was going to do something. But they were all jumping over each other, trying to take credit for this bill that would address the high cost of living. Who knows if it would actually do that? But it was supposed to be a bill signing ceremony. The White House could take credit of trying to fight affordability. And it was a kumbaya moment. President Trump said, no, not so fast. And he ended up getting into a shouting match with one of his senators from his own party. So you got all that going on out there. 1-844-2-McGraw, 1-844-262-4729. Let's go to Rob in California. Rob, welcome to America at Night. Thanks for joining us.
1: I'm a new listener to your show, and I really what you're doing.
0: Thank you. It's nice to see you, sir.
1: A more basic question. What three books do you think are all-time favorites for you? Maybe classics or psychology or whatever. But do you have three books that you think are worth, their salt or whatever?
0: Yes. I think books begin and end with The Great Gatsby. I think The Great Gatsby is so good because it's a story of a man who is so in love with a woman that he ruins his life for her. And I truly believe that every man has a Daisy Buchanan that just so rips the heart out of the man, and his brain and his synapses no longer fire correctly after that woman has ripped his heart out. And I think that is a universal truth. And I think if you were honest with any man out there, they would tell you that every man has their own Daisy Buchanan.
1: I love that description.
0: Yeah. Yeah.
1: I haven't read that yet.
0: Yeah. I would say A Catcher in the Rye is one of my all-time favorites. And
1: I read that, yeah.
0: Yeah. That's well worth it. I think J.D. Salinger, such an interesting man, right? Never writes anything ever again. It becomes a recluse and spends all these years trying to run away from that sick success. I mean, there are so many books that are so good. I think my cousin's book, The Tender Bar, which is the story about our family, that holds a special place for me. So that's not fair. There was a book I read a couple years ago, and it has stayed with me all these years. And I don't know, Truman Capote was a tremendous writer, and he wrote the book In Cold Blood, which was the first of its kind where, he reads this blurb about this family that is killed in Kansas, and he goes out and he does the research, and he ends up writing this book called In Cold Blood. That book is so interesting and so fascinating. That's another one. I mean, I could go on for hours and hours about.
1: Those are great suggestions.
0: Yeah.
1: And a follow up for you. You mentioned one night that you didn't know anything about eggs, and one selection is $1.99, and the others are some higher price.
0: Right, $7.
1: It has to do with pasture raising. Chickens get stuck in cages and aren't free range. So it's like how much running time do they get, and pasture raised gets a higher price.
0: Can, in a blind taste test, could someone tell the difference between a $1.98 egg and a $7 egg?
1: I leave it to the taster. but I wanted to bring that little basic to you. God bless you, man. You're doing great.
0: Rob, thanks, and help spread the word out there in California. Thanks for checking in, Rob. Yeah. We appreciate it.
1: Thank you.
0: You got it. America at Night. We're just getting started with open phones. 1-844-2-McGraw. America at Night. Back in a moment.
2: 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That's 844-2-McGraw.
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3: All right, let's go to the phones here. Tony in Montreal. Thanks for checking in, Tony. You were on America at Night.
4: How are you, man?
3: I'm good.
4: Tonight I was listening because I was driving from Cornwall, Ontario to my home. Anyway, long story short, I heard the Ukrainian guy, and I don't know, it seemed like he was pontificating that the Ukrainians solely came up with this technology. I did some research and I looked, and I want to just say that America donated in the 4 years $175 billion just in military aid. That means money. Canada donated $25 billion. And we continue to supply them with close to $800 million on May the 9th this year, which is another billion. We have a lot of problems in Montreal. We don't have a water system that works properly. Like St. Louis doesn't have a water system. The sewer system here is collapsing. We were underwater just 2 days ago in Pierrefonds, Quebec. They say it would cost about $4.5 billion to just correct the east collectors, which are the huge sewers underground, and another $5 billion, so about $10 billion to correct our sewer system in a city that's aging. And like you said, in St. Louis, some of those pipes are still of wood, and so was Montreal. A lot of them have wood. And you know, I just want to say to the Americans and Canadians, why are we giving this money in the billions of dollars to countries that are killing each other? You know, that should have stopped a long time ago. I'm a person that's half Ukrainian. My mother's Ukrainian. My dad's Italian. Of course, I'm sympathetic to that. But at a certain point, you know, America, Canada, the world, we cannot cure all the problems. And we're impoverishing our own self-countries, our own self-worth, our systems that we can't even deliver proper sewers in our countries because we're so dilapidated. I just want to say another thing about the drones. The drones are technology that should be used by police forces. On Monday, a police officer was shot dead by a person carrying SKS rifle. He was some student from Alberta who drove all the way to Montreal to shoot up our city, killed a police officer, severely wounded another person, another police officer. That person is a person that should have been treated with a drone or drone technology. Another officer in Toronto, Benesotto, was killed last week serving a subpoena on two individuals wanted because they allegedly had shot the U.S. embassy. When he went to the door, he was shot.
3: Tony, let me stop you there. I don't know about Canada, but I know that drone technology is being used all over the place when it comes to police and the United States. I don't know if every single police department has drones, but I know that there is a large swath of police departments in America using drones and using drone technology for all sorts of reasons.
4: But you know, McGraw, we're not in Canada, and these poor officers, one was 34 years old, gunned down. I believe he was shot in the head with an SKS rifle from not even 30 feet, so he died immediately. And it was horrific. It's everybody can see it. It's on every type of Rumble and Rebel News. 34-year-old man with a pregnant wife and a little child. And I agree with you because our system. It's obvious that the Ukrainians have changed the game of warfare because they were crying. They wanted Tomahawks. They wanted the F-16s. And you know what? They figured it out, right? But you know. In society today in Canada, we're using our policemen as fodder, and that's not right because these poor men and women are being shot down like dogs with mentally ill people that are coming from all over the world to our country. This is an indigenous person.
3: No, you're
4: that
3: right.
4: Tony,
3: thanks for the phone call. I obviously any type of technology that can help police officers, I think we should all be for. But your comments about Ukraine, yes, they have gotten

0: quite a bit of help from the West. But now it seems like because they have developed this drone technology, our military leaders are going to Ukraine to find out what they're doing, because this they're creating new expertise when it comes to drones, and we need to learn this. And so not only does Ukraine have some of the cards now, they're now a resource for the United States, because the drone technology that was used in Iran, right, we didn't necessarily have an answer for. They were able to keep the Strait of Hormuz shut down by drones and mines and some boats. So drone technology we're reaching out to Ukraine to find out more about all of this technology and or what they're doing to go on the offensive when it comes to Russia. So I hear you, but Ukraine just might end up holding a lot more cards than we ever thought they did. Let's go to a couple of voicemails here. William in Texas, hello.
1: Richard Pryor's daughter was awesome. That was a great interview. I just wanted to let you know that I literally grew up in my teenage years in the 70s. Richard Pryor was a huge influence on a white kid raised in a church background, and he literally changed the way I saw things and looked at things. Even, I don't know, he was just so amazing, and you could tell he was just so vulnerable. And if you did not like him, then you did not get what he was doing. He was such a wonderful man, and even though he said some things that people didn't like, he changed my life and my friends, and he'll always be a special place in my heart for Richard Pryor.
0: To William in Texas, you know, we had Richard Pryor's daughter on the show last night, and I would think in the, what, 6 months we've been doing the show, the 6-7 months we've been doing the show, I think that is probably the most response we've gotten to a guest on the show. I thought she was fantastic, heartbreakingly fantastic. Told some heartbreaking stories, but talked about her father and his legacy. And now 20 years later, still as relevant today as he was when he died 20 years ago. No, I agree with you, William. I thought that was a fascinating conversation. From the let's get a couple of texts in here. What is Catcher in the Rye about? Oh my goodness, Catcher in the Rye, Holden Caulfield, one of the great. Teenage angst books, Catcher in the Rye. I went to, if you're ever in New York, go to the J.P. Morgan Library. And in the J.P. Morgan Library, they have letters. And apparently, how they obtained these letters, I have no idea. But it's a letter that J.D. Salinger wrote when he was in the Army to his Army buddy. And his Army buddy's name is Holden Caulfield. And says, if I ever write a book, my main character is going to be your name. I'm going to take your name because you're such a friend of mine. That was a letter he wrote to an Army buddy. And the Army buddy's name was Holden Caulfield, who was the main character's name in Catcher in the Rye. I don't know. That's got a little goosebumps when I saw that for the first time at the J.P. Morgan Library in New York. Hey, stay right there. Lots more to get to. More phone calls, more voicemails, a lot more texts to get to. America at Night continues after this.
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1: News. I'm Sue Guzman. President Trump formally kicking off celebrations for America's 250th anniversary Wednesday night with a rally at the National Mall.
2: Tonight, as we stand on the edge of our 250th year of independence, I am thrilled to declare that America is back.
1: The rally included a series of flyovers, music from military bands, and, of course, Lee Greenwood singing God Bless the USA. The fair will continue for the next 16 days. President Trump abruptly canceling today's planned signing of a bipartisan housing bill, demanding Congress first pass the Save America Act. Senate Minority Leader Chuck Schumer slamming that move.
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9: It is such a beautiful evening with plenty of sunshine and seasonable temperatures in the mid and upper 70s to low 80s. A little bit of a breeze still early this evening, but the breeze calms through the late evening. Enjoy the nice weather while it lasts, because clouds will begin to move in late this evening and overnight with temperatures in the upper 50s and low 60s. With the clouds, scattered rain arrives tomorrow afternoon. Scattered showers will stick around through the evening with a few rumbles of thunder possible. I'm Channel 3 First Alert meteorologist Allison Black.

0: Call 844-2-McGraw and be a part of the conversation on America at Night with McGraw Millhaven.
1: All right, we got them coming all over the place. We got phones, texts. So let's go to another voicemail. John Doe. John Doe, what do you got? Welcome to America at Night.
2: Sir, I'm just wondering about the origin of the word, of the toxic N-word, if it came from Nigeria or the Niger Rivers. And if it did, maybe the N-word would be something from the Congo, like you're a Conger, or you're from Kenya, you're a Kenyak, or something like that, and the toxic word would have been entirely different.
1: Yeah, I asked her that question. What is the origins of the word? And she said it dates back to the slave trade. It was a different word at the time, and it sort of morphed into what it is. But yeah, I asked her about that. John Doe, number two.
3: It'd be really nice if you would say something on the radio show as to what time you're actually live. So those of us who obviously aren't listening when you're live can know when you are live.
1: It's actually a pretty good point. So we air the show 9 to midnight Eastern, 8 to 11 Central, and I have no idea the West Coast. I'm 59 years old, and I still can't figure out the time zones on the West Coast. So where what? Where a mountain time would be 7 to 10 and then 6 to 9? Is that right? So I go off Eastern. So we're 9 to midnight on Eastern time and 8 to 11 Central time. So hopefully that helps you out. Let's go to Dutch in White Springs, Florida. Dutch, welcome to America at Night.
4: Where are the photos? Why don't we have any photos of the Obamas with his wife pregnant before she had the children with the big belly, and then photos of the infants when they were playing with them? Most parents have those photos. We don't see any like that. Maybe she didn't have children. Maybe the kids are adopted. Interesting, though, that no photos have ever been shown. Maybe she really is Big Mike.
1: Wonder what the color of the sky in Dutch's world is. I don't really think that deserves a comment. Doug in Sheboygan, Wisconsin, welcome to America at Night.
5: Just want to let you know I really enjoyed the interview last night about Richard Pryor. Brought back some memories of when my mother was a very staunch Irish Catholic. She had a hard time letting us watch Charlie's Angels, so it was risque. But one night I saw her watching HBO with my dad. Must have talked her into watching Richard Pryor, one of his specials on HBO. She was laughing away. So this guy, he could make pretty much anybody laugh. She didn't like that kind of stuff, but she seemed to enjoy it then.
1: You know, it's interesting. You mentioned Charlie's Angels. We were not allowed to watch Charlie's Angels. Not only were we not allowed to watch Charlie's Angels, you know what else we were not allowed to watch? We got, as they say, in trouble because Olivia Newton-John's video, Let's Get Physical, was playing. And my cousin and I were watching it like two red-blooded American young teenagers are watching Olivia Newton-John dance to the song Let's Get Physical. And grandma comes in the room and she's like, what are you watching? I was like, we're watching the video. Oh, she made us turn us off. And I mean, we had to go to confession over the whole thing. it was quite funny. But yeah, no, Charlie's Angels was, talk about risque at the time. Yeah, Charlie's Angels was, the thing about Charlie's Angels that was always funny was, back in those days, now I don't know if it was like the Rockford Files or if it was some of the other police shows, McMillan and Wife or Quincy was always a good one. But I know in Charlie's Angels, there was never really a doubt of who the bad guy was. You knew the whole show who the bad guy was. Because they showed you in the first scene that the bad guy robbing the bank, the bad guy beating up the person, the bad guy stealing the car. And then it cut to the angels in the room with William Forsythe on the speaker and Bosley, John Bosley, Bosley, Tom Bosley, right? He was the other guy. And there was no, like, who.

0: done it, where you watch Law and Order and you're like, oh, who did it? And then is he guilty? Is he going to be found innocent or guilty? You knew who it was from the opening scene, and it was just there to, it was a vehicle to watch three girls run around in like tight outfits. Not that there was anything wrong with that. But Charlie's Angels was a good one. Yeah, we got a lot of response on that Richard Pryor interview. Not that I'm shocked. It was really interesting. But still to this day, people still talk about Richard Pryor. Let's go to Ronald in Phoenix, Arizona. Ronald, welcome to America at Night. Ronald? All right. What's going on there? All right, let's do this. Let's go back to the text lines. Those guys figure that out. All right, let's go back to the text line. You should require all first names on all texts, Donald. This guy Donald, man, he's got a thing for Mickey. He wants full transparency on the texts. I don't get it. Florida, Deadline, the Grateful Deadline was wrong. Used to play for Silver, now we play for Clive. Art Russ Jr. was the godfather of sports radio, in fact, from the other night. Okay, yeah, we were talking about Clive Davis. Somebody said there was a line like that, but a little correction there. Let's see here. Here's one from Illinois. For once a week show, why not have folks talk about a nonprofit organization they started to help others in some way? Not that crazy of an idea. Maybe harder to do on a national show, but that's actually not that crazy of an idea. Let me look into some of that. Alex B. from South Dakota chimes in. Location, a South Dakota jail. Hope you got my first text. Is Alex B. wants to sign up for the daily text? Is Alex B. really in a South Dakota jail and can listen, but then can also text? Do they have texting capabilities in jail? Do they allow cell phones in jails and smartphones? I don't know. I don't know. I didn't know that. Listen to this from Texas. William from Texas texts in. I recall an episode of The Jeffersons where George tried to get his white neighbor, who's married to a black woman, to admit the man had to have thought about calling his wife the N-word. I don't recall what happened, but it had an impact on me. It made me think about what I, as a white man, would do in that situation. I do believe I never would say the word. It just made me think. I guess that was Norman Lear's point. You know, the Jeffersons were so good, and Archie Bunker, for that matter, was so good. I'm not so sure Archie Bunker would be allowed to be made today. I mean, they were cutting edge in lots of ways. And I'm not so sure some network would have the guts to make an Archie Bunker, and then to make Jeffersons, and then to make a Maude. Right? I mean, Maude was groundbreaking in lots of ways as well. This one's from St. Louis. Great interview with Richard Pryor's daughter, by the way. When I was young, I was taking a break from college. I managed a fast food restaurant in the northern part of St. Louis City, and much of my staff were African Americans. All great folks. Anyway, I had an issue when it came to the use of the N-word, so I put up with it for a while. You see, the guys were using the N-word to address each other until finally I pulled them aside and asked them kindly to stop using the word in front of me. I explained that I didn't think they would want me to use that word addressing them, so I said, please don't use it in front of me. They agreed and stopped, and we continued having a great working relationship. Anyway, I think it's important for folks to know how you feel, but also to communicate in a non-threatening manner. Always keep up the great interviews, McGraw. How about that? That's from Mike in St. Louis. Good to know. There you go. All right. Phone numbers are 1-844-42-McGraw, 1-844-262-4729. We got a couple lines on the phone right now. Got a couple lines open. Let's do this. We'll take a break. We'll reset. We'll get back together, and we'll come back. America at Night, back in a moment.
1: News. Join the conversation. Call 844-2-McGraw. America at Night with McGraw Milhaven.
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2: The text line is alive and well tonight. Listen to this one. This is from Alabama, no first name. Geez, your voice is so annoying. Put some treble or something in it. Plus, the fact that you're being a phony on conservative radio doesn't help. It's pretty obvious when you only point out embarrassing things about the Trump administration. You have a subtle and sneaky way of dissing Trump, but it really is obvious. But seriously, it's hard to listen to that monotonous gravel for too long, regardless of what side you're on. And yes, I do shut off the radio after a few minutes. I have to. All right, Alabama checking in. Raman in San Francisco. Raman, welcome to America at Night.
3: Oh, thank you for keeping free speech alive. Don't worry, McGraw. Whatever you do, people are going to criticize. So you just keep doing what you're doing. And thank you for letting us Americans express ourselves. It's rare these days that we could just call in. I can't believe it. I live in the progressive Bay Area, and they always talk about free speech and community radio, but you can't just call in. So thank you so much. I just wanted to say that I've been vegetarian for decades, and now I say the key word is preferred. If you say vegetarian, organic, preferred, then you don't have to make rules for yourself. Eases the pressure, makes it easier, because it is better for your health, for the environment, and also we don't have to torture the animals. But I do buy cat food, so I do support the animal concentration camps, unfortunately.
2: Hold on a second. So you're not supposed to say you're a vegetarian anymore. You're supposed to say you're vegetarian preferred.
3: Oh, that's just my recommendation. It's just my recommendation that
2: I see.
3: After all these years, I say vegan, organic, preferred, because then it eases the pressure on myself. If I eat yogurt or whatever, I don't feel bad. Remember that they cram the chickens in the cages, they steal the milk from the baby, they steal the baby from the cow, you know what I mean? We're not very nice to our animal friends, we could survive.
2: Do you eat eggs? Do you eat eggs?
3: If you don't eat meat or eggs for protein, you have to mix legumes and grains. Legumes is beans, grains is rice or pasta. And even now in the grocery stores where I go to Safeway, they have like a vegetarian section, and they have these really good flavored sausages. I just chunk it up in my pasta and rice, because if you mix it together, that's protein.
2: Okay.
3: Legumes and grains.
2: God love you.
3: Thank you. And if you don't mind, I just don't want to bum out my fellow Americans, but I just want to remind you, there is an extermination campaign going on in Gaza that we are responsible for with our tax money. So let us not ignore what's going on in Gaza. Thank you very much.
2: Ramin in San Francisco. Let's go back to the voicemails. Paul in Zanesville, Ohio. Paul, what do you got for us tonight?
4: I have a unique problem right now. I have raccoons, and they're driving me nuts. I'm listening to your show tonight, and I hear a rattling outside. So I go outside to my backyard, fenced in. I look back there, and there's like 6 raccoons in my backyard. Can anybody out there please tell me what to do about raccoons? What do I do? These things are such a pest. Please let me know.
2: I don't know. Can you trap them? Aren't there like humane traps and then go bring them somewhere else? Sounds like you have a family of raccoons living in your backyard. I don't know. I have never had that problem. I don't know. But somebody knows, and somebody can call up. And if you can't get us live, you can certainly call up the voicemail, 1-844-2-McGraw. Can you help a brother out? Paul's got raccoons. All right, let's try and sneak in one more phone call here before we have to go. Let's try Ronald in Phoenix, Arizona. Ronald, welcome to America at Night.
5: I have an idea for Phil on the Road. I think Phil on the Road should go to the... They have a new museum that's opened up

0: I think back east for the Batman Museum, where they have the Batman Museum, the Batman car and everything. Tell him to go there.
1: The Batman Museum. All right. I will tell Bill on the road. Maybe he should go to the Batman Museum in Phoenix, Arizona. I did not know there was a Batman Museum in Phoenix, Arizona. Maybe Bill on the road, Bill Cleveland, does know there is a Batman Museum. All right. Let's try and sneak. We got, let me see if I can sneak one more in here. I think we've got, it's George in Pennsylvania. George, you're on America at Night.
2: This is in regard to Tony that was tearing up my man Dave from San Francisco. I don't know why these guys got to think they're Trump apologists. They kill me. And they're such capitalists and great, great Americans, as maybe that Fred Flintstone on the other channel might say. But anyhow, just calling to say hello, put you in the phone book, and take care.
1: There you go. George in Pittsburgh, Pennsylvania. It's nice to see. All right, good. What do we got going on? We're done for the night. Hey, tomorrow. Tomorrow's a big day. Tomorrow, the Supreme Court is going to release some more cases, and the big one is the birthright citizenship. That's, I think, the biggest one of all, and they'll probably save that to the end. Maybe it's going to be released tomorrow. Maybe it will be released next Tuesday, but they are going to release some pretty interesting ones tomorrow. It's the transgender rights, geofencing warrants. That's the one where... you have a guy who robs, I'm just making this up, but you have somebody who robs a bank and then robs another bank and then robs another bank, right? So there's three bank robberies in a row. And the police can determine what phones are in the area. And if somebody is in all three, well, maybe we should talk to that guy. And so there's a question over whether or not geofencing warrants is allowed, is constitutional, because they looked at my information and I innocently was minding my own business, didn't do anything wrong. Why should I be subject to a government search? I just happened to be walking by the bank when it was robbed. It's a pretty interesting debate as to whether or not the government is allowed to use geofencing warrants to find out the bad guys. But that's one of them as well. The reason why I'm bringing all this up is because we have former White House attorney under President Ford, one of the nicest men you'll ever meet, Greg Willard, is going to be joining us in hour number one tomorrow to discuss all of the Supreme Court cases that are coming out tomorrow. And he speaks, and again, he's just a great resource for us, and I'm thrilled to have him on. We're also going to talk about Brexit tomorrow, the 10-year anniversary of Brexit. And then Bill on the road. Bill Cleveland, where is he in this crazy mixed-up world? We got that to get to as well tomorrow. Hey, our thanks to Michael Schur from earlier and Joe Posnanski. The book is called Big Fan. They came in and we had a great conversation with them. If you missed any portion of the show, of course, it's a podcast. Go to where all podcasts are found and just type in America at Night. If you want to leave a message.
3: Did you know you might be part of the 75% of Americans who think they waste less food than they actually do? 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
1: From ABC News, I'm Dave Packer. Right now, rescue workers are searching for victims who may be trapped in a collapsed building in Caracas following twin earthquakes, magnitude 7.2 and 7.5. Some injuries have been reported after a 5.6 earthquake struck Northern California Wednesday, knocking out power and water service for thousands, causing widespread but seemingly minor damage. Dr. Lucy Jones with a PhD in seismology.
2: This is somewhat inland from it, but it's still part of the San Andreas system. In that region, this is the strongest earthquake that they've seen in at least the last 100 years.
1: After President Trump's surprise announcement Wednesday that he would not sign the 21st Century Road to Housing Act as planned, Speaker Mike Johnson set up a meeting with the President at the White House in the morning. On the agenda, that very housing bill and the Save America Act that Mr. Trump wants before he moves forward on the affordable housing legislation. The Louisiana Republican says he's confident both could be accomplished.
3: It is such a big priority for him and for us, and we're going to get right on that. We can do all these things, guys. You watch this every day. This is how the process plays out.
1: But that housing bill passing with a veto-proof majority, it could get across the finish line without the president's signature. General Christopher Donahue, the top U.S. Army commander in Europe and Africa, suddenly stepping down. Nearly two dozen senior military leaders have been removed or sidelined by Defense Secretary Pete Hegseth without explanation. President Trump Wednesday night made a rally-like speech at the Great American State Fair on the National Mall.
4: This evening, it's my honor to officially kick off the celebration with the Great American State Fair. It's going to be great. Going to be unbelievable.
1: It's a 16-day exposition celebrating America's 250th birthday with 150 exhibits from U.S. states and territories. Several artists were scheduled to perform but dropped out over fears of partisanship. You're listening to ABC News.
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1: NATO Secretary General Mark Rutte met with President Trump at the White House, crediting him with helping to boost European contributions to the alliance and praising his attacks on Iran.
7: And it would have been a threat to the region. It would have been a threat to the whole world. This is a country which is exporting chaos. It is exporting terrorism. And they were very near to getting their hands on the nuclear capability.
1: President Trump will attend a NATO summit in Turkey next month. Firefighters in Sanford, Maine, rescued a person stuck high up in a garbage truck after they fell asleep in a dumpster. A woman seen stealing a blue and orange decorated Knicks trash can has given it back.
8: On the day of the Knicks parade, the woman unceremoniously dumped an overflowing public waste basket onto the sidewalk, grabbed both ends, and walked off. Her employer, J.P. Morgan Chase, says she's no longer with the company. The bank did not say what her job was, but added she was not attending the parade in an official capacity. The sanitation department issued her two summonses, $75 for littering and $100 for impeding operations. The woman returned the trash can, and city sanitation posted a photo of it with the caption, "Home sweet home."
1: ABC's Aaron Katursky. What's as big as Jupiter but lighter than cotton candy? A pair of giant planets that astronomers recently discovered some 1,100 light years away. They're the biggest exoplanets found to have less density than cotton candy, making them the largest known planets of their size. Dave Packer, ABC News.
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4: Partly to mostly cloudy overnight with temperatures ranging through the mid to upper 50s. We'll start Thursday dry and partly cloudy, but clouds increase by late morning with the chance for hit or miss showers by afternoon. More widespread rain arrives in the North Country by late afternoon to early evening, pushing into Vermont during the evening hours. Additional downpours are possible into Thursday night with a chance for thunder. Lows will be in the low 60s. Additional showers and storms are likely by Friday afternoon. From the Channel 3 Weather Center, I'm First Alert Chief Meteorologist Jess Langlois. Thank you.

0: angels near the Pacific Ocean, good morning, good evening, wherever you may be across the nation, around the world. I'm George Norrie, and this is Coast to Coast AM. Later tonight, the power of crystal skulls. Here's what's happening. Back-to-back powerful earthquakes struck off the coast of Venezuela Wednesday evening, causing widespread damage, collapsing buildings, and sending panicked residents into the streets. The 7.2 and 7.5 magnitude earthquakes destroyed the region, with buildings evacuated and cities and areas spread as far as Brazil's Amazon. There was also a 6.9 that hit Japan and a 5.6 that hit Northern California. Well over 30 earthquakes hit the planet today.
1: Wow.
0: Just 1 in 4 Americans believes President Donald Trump's war with Iran was worth its costs, and a majority worry that a truce with Iran is unlikely to last, according to a Reuters poll. The 5-day poll, which closed on Monday, also showed the war weighing heavily on Mr. Trump's popularity, with his approval rating dropping to 34%, a return to the lowest level of the Republican second term that was last touched in April. Here's Tom Danheiser with more on today's situation. Tom?
2: Well, George, with U.S. President Donald Trump low approval rating he has, 63% of Americans said a truce with Tehran was not a reality, with 23% saying the U.S. was stronger after the war with Iran. Americans wanting the war to end, especially those hit hardest by the cost of gas, and now many see hope for lower prices. A percentage of Americans think the U.S. is getting the better of the new agreement. However, most Americans suspect Iran's nuclear program has not been permanently stopped, and that Iran will not stop threatening its neighbors. Meanwhile, the head of the International Atomic Energy Agency said Wednesday that the UN agency will return to inspect Iran's nuclear sites as agreed. Israel's defense minister continues to claim America did not demand for Israel to withdraw from Lebanon, as Israel's fight with Iranian-backed Hezbollah continues to complicate efforts towards a wider U.S.-Iran peace deal. And President Donald Trump said Iran had informed the U.S. that no tolls or other charges are being levied for ships navigating the Strait of Hormuz, although the waterway is still unstable. Traffic through the strait has significantly increased over the past week, easing supply concerns. George?
0: Thank you, Tom. And Howard Bloom, the author of The Mohammed Code, has been watching this situation since it began. Howard, when's it going to end?
3: Well, we don't know, but it's time to be very, very careful. And it's time not to let our domestic politics blind us. As the Iranians and their allies, the Chinese, see it, a new balance of power is taking over the world, and the United States is no longer the dominant superpower. Far from it. In fact, a Hezbollah official, Wafiq Safah, says that Iran is on its way to becoming the fourth most powerful country in the world. As you already know, in the eyes of the Iranians, our president's memo of understanding is a surrender, a declaration of

0: defeat. You've heard that right. The Iranians believe that the United States has surrendered to Tehran and that America has been utterly and completely humiliated. In fact, Al Jazeera, the powerful international news outlet funded and directed by Qatar, ran a front page story yesterday blaring America's unconditional surrender in headlines. President Donald Trump, on the other hand, says just the opposite. He declares that the MOU is the unconditional surrender of the Iranians to America. So what's actually happening? The great game of global power is shifting, and our weapons and tactics may be obsolete. Our president tells us that the conventional Iranian Navy, its warships, are at the bottom of the sea. But Iran has demonstrated that on the 1,749 miles of its coasts, you don't need battleships. All you need is swift boats, missiles, and determination. Al-Qaeda made that point way back in 2000 with a swift boat attack that tore open the hull of the USS Cole and killed 17 American sailors. What's more, our president tells us that Iran's air force is gone. But Iran has proven that you may not need an air force when you have drones, thousands and thousands of drones. It is said that Iran has produced 80,000 drones to date. In fact, it's just been made public that one of the two American airmen who went down over Iranian territory in April reported something he found frightening, a swarm of drones traveling in a jellyfish configuration. Enough drones so that if you took down as many as you could, there would still be a fatal, lethal number left. The airmen's surprise and fear is a bad sign. China has been developing drone swarms for military use for over 10 years, but the American airman was not trained to recognize and to bring down drone swarms. In other words, our military has not been keeping up. Meanwhile, the Iranians have massive drone and missile cities dug deep under the mountains, underground, attack-proof cities where they manufacture and launch their drones. Muddying the waters up until a few days ago, our president said he wanted Iran to get rid of its missiles, all of them. Then he changed his mind and said that the Iranians needed to keep enough missiles to defend themselves. We have two major missile problems. Missile problem number one is that some of Iran's missiles can reach most of Europe's capitals today. Missile problem number two is that Iran announced today that it will put a constellation of 24 satellites in orbit. The rocket it will use to pull this off is a step on the path to an ICBM, a rocket that will be able to nuke every city in the United States. There is one positive in the midst of this MOU debacle. Our president told us 2 days ago that UN nuclear inspectors will once again be allowed in Iran's nuclear facilities. It sounded like a fantasy, but the Iranian press told the world today that it's true. Whether or not that should reassure us depends on what limitations are placed on these inspectors by Iran.
1: It's a mess. Thanks, Howard. A woman in Brazil has died in an exorcism, and her friend admitted to killing her, claiming he believed he was expelling her demons. She was discovered inside a residential apartment after neighbors heard a disturbance and called police. Her body was found by shocked officers after they were called to the scene when worried residents heard blood-curdling screams coming from inside. My gosh. Americans are finding that one of the few ways to save money in the car market is by refinancing their auto loans. The drivers who refinanced in the first quarter of this year saw a 2.24 percentage point decrease on average from their original loan. Here's investment expert Mish Shedlock. Mish, is this a good idea?
2: Yeah, this is a great idea. You know, I mean, look at everything up. Auto insurance rates are going up. Home insurance rates are going up. Mortgage rates are back up to 6.55% from 6.0%. It only makes sense to refinance your mortgage if you bought right at the peak when rates were over 7%. But even then, you could have refinanced at 6 rather than 6.55% today. So, yeah, this is an interesting story. Drivers who refinanced saw rates go down from 10.5% to 10.25% to 8%, saving 2.25 points off the loan. I don't recommend people having these really long-term loans, but if you have them and you're stuck in them, George, my gosh, please take advantage of this. The lenders have been lowering rates since the Fed started cutting rates. If they start raising them now, I don't know what's going to happen, but people are saving as much as $100 a month, George, off of these rates. I mean, that's a really good deal. $1,200 a year at a time when people are scrimping elsewhere. And let me just go over a few other tips, you know, that I put together, you know, for everyone. You know, get a freezer, buy what's on sale, buy only what's on sale. 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Albertsons, Kroger's has 10% off the first Wednesday of every month. That's when I shop. They've got other deals, and other stores have deals for veterans. So try and shop on those days. Get a freezer, get a pantry, stock up. These are two of the things you can do right now. You can't control much, but you can control where and how you spend, and you can watch out for deals. You got one right now on car insurance rates if you still have that loan.
1: All right, great. Thanks, Mish. Polling 1,200 U.S. adults, researchers found that 86% are distrustful of AI results. For 42% of them, the distrust is tied specifically to AI-generated answers that cannot show where their information came from. That single gripe, missing attribution, outranked some of the most dependable headaches in modern life. How about that? Back in 1991, Greg Bishop, who also did some web work for us, co-founded a magazine called The Excluded Middle, which was a journal of UFOs, conspiracy research, and new science. Greg is with us now. Greg, that magazine still going?
3: No, it's ended in 1999. It turned into a book in 2001, and I've written a few books since then. How you doing, George?
1: Doing
3: I haven't
1: great.
3: Seen you in a while.
1: You did a great job for us, and you're doing a great job in the UFO field. And you've got a major event coming up, don't you?
3: Yeah, it is an art exhibit of experiencer or abductee art. I just thought it would be interesting, illustrative, and good for people to see exactly how people feel about and depict what has happened to them if they have any kind of contact with something that seems like non-human intelligence. And I thought that art would be a little bit better avenue, or a more fruitful avenue, than just language, because, you know, so many things can be communicated subconsciously through art, any kind of art, you know, paintings, music, movies, anything like that.
1: You find that more people are open to talking about their UFO experiences these days?
3: Yeah, very much so. I mean, there's still some stigma, but it's been opened up quite a bit. I think the result of the 2017 article in the New York Times continues to reverberate. And the best thing about it is that it's allowed academics and abductees and all kinds of people to talk about this more openly and to the public and with each other.
1: How do people participate in the event, Greg?
3: It is being held live, if you're in Los Angeles, in Burbank, and it is at the Crooked Path Apothecary New Age Store in Burbank, 5 o'clock to about 10 or 11 o'clock this Saturday, June 27th.
1: Great. 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
0: We've got a fascinating program for you. Welcome back. George Norrie with you. Olivia Fox with us. Best-selling author of The Charisma Myth and one of the world's leading experts on the science of charisma. A former director of innovative leadership at Stanford Startex, she has taught at Harvard, Yale, MIT, the Marine Corps War College, and the United Nations, and has advised leaders at companies including Apple, Google, TikTok, UBS, and JP Morgan. Fluent in four languages, she was the youngest person ever appointed foreign trade advisor to the French government. And again, her book is called The Charisma Myth. Olivia, welcome to the program. Looking forward to this.
3: Thanks, George. It's great to be here.
0: How did you get involved in studying charisma?
3: The honest answer is that it was kind of out of desperation, because by nature, I am a socially awkward introvert. And so by my late teens, I realized that I really only kind of had two choices. Either I exiled myself to a desert island, which is still an attractive option on occasion, or I learned how to make the whole human thing work. So I chose option two for now. And lucky for me, it turns out that science was coming out explaining how to make this whole human thing work, and being a nerd, the answer for me is always in the library. So that's where I headed. I discovered that there was science on how to be charismatic.
0: Olivia, give us your definition of charisma.
3: That's a really good question and a really tough one, George. So a lot of people confuse charisma with charm, but they're not the same. Charm is what makes people like you, whereas people can be incredibly charismatic and, like Steve Jobs, not be particularly nice people. Charisma, for me, is more what makes people trust you, follow you, and want to do what you want them to do. It is more a question of influence and inspiration than of likability.
0: What is it, Olivia, when you walk into a room, whether it's a party, a restaurant, a nightclub, wherever it might be, and people notice you that you're there? What do you call that?
3: So that is the fascinating phenomenon of first impressions, which is technically in science known as thin slicing. And what this is the result of our survival instincts. If you think of it, in most of human history, our ancestors usually only had a few seconds to decide if the shape cruising into our field of vision was animate or inanimate, human or non-human, friend or foe, basically fight, flight, or relax. And those who could make those split-second decisions accurately survived, thrived, multiplied, and produced us. And those who couldn't ended up as somebody else's crunchy protein snack. So today, we are still making these split-second decisions, and that is why people will react to a strong presence in under 2 seconds. You have less than 2 seconds to make that first impression. And if you've ever heard the phrase, you never get a second chance to make a good first impression, the science proves you right.
0: Interesting you say that, Olivia.

0: I was a former television news director years ago in my early days, and I used a personal system when I hired my television people, whether they were reporters or anchor people, and it was called the 10-second rule. And I would look at their videotapes, and if they didn't affect me in some way, emotionally, whatever, within 10 seconds, I didn't hire them. I moved on. But I got to tell you, every person I hired within that 10-second rule went on to be a success. Everyone.
1: So that's really interesting, because the scope of thin slicing, when I was asking one of the scientists, our scientific editor on the book, about just how long it took, he said, oh, don't worry. It's true that most impressions are made in 2 seconds, but there are some other qualities like persuasiveness or influence. You have much longer. You know how much longer that was? He said, oh, you have almost 60 seconds. So you are right in the range.
0: I was right there. Is charisma always a good thing?
1: Oh, that is the dark side of charisma, which, let's be clear, charisma is dangerous both for the charismatic person and for the people that they affect. So the reason that charisma has only been started to be studied recently is because for most of the 20th century, charisma was a taboo subject, because the main researcher on charisma, Max Weber, was German. He grew up in Nazi Germany. And so for him, charisma was Hitler. And you know what? He's right. Hitler, really charismatic figure, and look what he did. So for most of the 20th century, charisma was seen as a dangerous quality that really should not be talked about to the public. But that's only half the danger of charisma, because that's charisma in what it can do to others. What people don't realize is that charisma is also dangerous for the charismatic person themselves. It is absolutely possible to be too charismatic, in which case you will start to believe. You will start to, as they say, drink your own Kool-Aid. You can convince people even when you're wrong. I see this all the time with company founders. And I know this sounds insane, but people can genuinely become addicted to your presence. Being in your presence when you're fully charismatic can be a high that people get addicted to. So there's lots of downsides to charisma that people don't necessarily realize.
0: Do you remember the name Ted Bundy? He was a serial killer.
1: Very charismatic, excellent example of how some of the most notorious figures in history had charisma that enabled them to do the horrible things they did.
0: Yeah, his charisma allowed him to meet people, get them comfortable, wheel them in, and then he did his dastardly deeds.
1: Jim Jones is another example. In fact, a lot of cult leaders become cult leaders thanks to charisma. And one of the warnings that I have to give people really early on is, listen, please be aware that if you have any tendency towards wanting to have power over others, this is going to make it worse as you realize that you really can have power over others. It is dangerous.
0: Big time. What is your website, Olivia?
1: AskOlivia.com.
0: Simple enough. And the book is available right now?
1: It is right now, The Charisma Myth.
0: The Charisma Myth, How Anyone Can Master the Art and Science of Personal Magnetism. We're going to take calls next hour with Olivia Fox, but I've got many more questions for her when we come right back on Coast to Coast AM.
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1: 5 News. I'm Ted Lindner. The FIFA World Cup underway in major cities across the U.S., Mexico, and Canada. The U.S. men's team on a 2-game winning streak. Speaking to supporters at Freedom 250's Great American State Fair Wednesday night, President Trump said it's like having a Super Bowl every day.
2: I know everyone joins me in wishing Team USA good luck in their match tomorrow against Turkey in Los Angeles.
1: The U.S. and Turkey. The U.S. and Turkey kick off at SoFi Stadium Thursday night at 10 p.m. Eastern Time. And President Trump meeting with the Secretary General of the Alliance, Mark Rutte, at the White House. The president saying he just wants one thing from NATO.
3: I just want their loyalty. 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We don't need anything. We have the most powerful military in the world by far. But I just want loyalty. You know, we're so loyal to them.
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7: This is Bloomberg Monday Minute. The nation's 32 biggest banks have cleared the Fed Reserve's annual stress test, the process put in place following the 2008 financial crisis to ensure financial firms are healthy enough to survive another global economic shock. And now that they've passed the test, they are clear to return money to investors. Several banks, including Goldman Sachs, JP Morgan Chase, Wells Fargo, and Morgan Stanley, quickly announced increases to their shareholder dividends following the Fed's announcement. Today, the Fed's focus will be squarely upon its preferred monthly gauge of inflation. The Commerce Department's PCE, Personal Consumption Expenditures Index, is forecast to have risen 0.48% in May, raising the annual pace to 4.1% inflation. Much of the increase in prices likely came from airfares, healthcare costs, and portfolio management fees. Economists forecast that this month's strong May employment report likely means personal incomes increased nearly 0.5% last month, and consumer spending likely rose more than 0.5%. Andrew O'Day, Bloomberg Radio.
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12: Partly to mostly cloudy overnight with temperatures ranging through the mid to upper 50s. We'll start Thursday dry and partly cloudy, but clouds increase by late morning with the chance for hit or miss showers by afternoon. More widespread rain arrives in the North Country by late afternoon to early evening, pushing into Vermont during the evening hours. Additional downpours are possible into Thursday night with a chance for thunder. Lows will be in the low 60s. Additional showers and storms are likely by Friday afternoon. From the Channel 3 Weather Center, I'm First Alert Chief Meteorologist Jess Langlois.

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1: We'll take calls next hour with Olivia Fox, so chime in as we talk about charisma. 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
2: Yeah, it sure does. We have a lot of shows there we want you to listen to. One of our shows, Shades of the Afterlife, is hosted by Sandra Champlain, and she is on the line right now. Hello, Sandra. How are you?
3: Hi, Tom. Hi, George. I'm doing just great.
1: Hi, Sandra.
2: Hey, Sandra. We are about to publish 297. That's the number episode that publishes on Friday. What do you got for us?
3: Oh, well, I watched the series by Martin Short about his life, the documentary, and through all the heartache, he had had a dream visitation of his brother that was loud and clear, his deceased brother. And, you know, he provided a ton of laughter and still does. So I decided to do comedy laughter in the afterlife, showing all of us how our loved ones and spirits still retain their sense of humor on the other side, and how we should too, no matter how difficult life is.
2: So we have gags on the other side then.
3: We do. We got a lot of fun in store.
2: Sandra, the afterlife is such a hot topic. What makes the experts correct? We bring on people on this show and they talk about the Akashic Records and they all kind of say the same thing, and we have guests that say the afterlife is wonderful. And I believe it is, but what makes them correct?
3: I think it's a commonality. For as many people who has ever lived on planet Earth, we could have billions of different stories, but there's common things that everybody shares. That sense of a bright light, unconditional love that we've never felt here on Earth, and the same message that life is about being kind, being loving, being of service to others, being forgiving, and going after our dreams and having experiences. So there's all these common denominators that point to that's the real message.
2: That, and we're all going to find out eventually. So
3: that's right.
2: Folks, thank you, Sandra, for your time. 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In the search, put in Coast to Coast AM. All the shows will pop right up. George?
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7: And welcome back to Coast to Coast. George Norrie with you. Olivia Fox with us as we talk about charisma. Olivia, are we born with charisma or do we develop it?
8: So the honest answer is that just like with becoming a ballerina or becoming Michael Phelps, there are some genetic predispositions, and not everyone can turn into Bill Clinton. However, since we have now found out that charisma is behavioral, it's a series of behaviors rather than a magical quality, everyone can improve their level of charisma by quite a decent amount.
7: Would you find that most people with charisma are likable initially?
8: That's a really interesting question. Some of the most charismatic people that have been studied, and Steve Jobs is one who's been studied over and over, were also some of the least likable. And to avoid any bad words, I will say that he has been described as a fill-in-the-blank hole again and again by people who worked with him, people who met him, but at the same time, so charismatic as to create what people called a reality distortion field around him.
7: Was he indeed charismatic, or maybe there's a different word for him?
8: Really was charismatic. So Steve Jobs's voice is one of the ones that has been the most studied for charismatic voices because of the initial impression. And listen, I was wrong about this. I was one of the people who had always heard that lower voices are more charismatic. The lower your voice, the more charismatic it is. Science proved me wrong. Steve Jobs' voice registered as one of the most charismatic systematically in tests, and yet he had a voice that had such a high pitch that it occasionally veered into the female register. But because it had the other characteristics of a charismatic voice, it worked.
7: We talk a lot on this program, Olivia, about psychic vampires, people who have the ability to just draw your energy. You feel exhausted standing next to them. I don't think they're charismatic. What do you think?
8: You're probably right. That's a really good question and probably something that we should do studies on. I have had the personal experience of those people. And you're right that the opposite of charisma, which kind of gives you a high, this gives you a low.
7: It does. And it's not that they're necessarily all bad people. They just drain you.
8: They do. Energetic vampires is a great term.
7: The psychic vampires. Since you've been studying this, what has been one of the strangest stories you've encountered?
8: There have been quite a few, to tell you the truth. I think that the best one for me, which is the one that most vividly illustrates how charisma is not something that's innate, is the story of how Marilyn Monroe in 1955 in New York City on a hot summer day decided to prove the point that she could turn her charisma on or off at will. And so she took a photographer and a reporter with her into Grand Central Station. And so she goes down into the station, boards the subway car, and because she decided at that moment she was going to be just plain Norma Jean Baker, even though the photographer was with her and the camera was clicking the whole time, no one noticed her. Then she walked back out onto Fifth Avenue, and apparently she turned around to the reporter and said, "So, you want to see Marilyn?" And as he said, there was no grand gesture. She just seemed to transform with 100 small motions. And suddenly she became Marilyn. The crowd around her, people stopped. They started screaming. And then it was a real crowd. And it took several minutes to extricate her from the fans who suddenly realized that Marilyn was amongst them. So this for me is the most vivid illustration that you can be Norma Jean or Marilyn just by deciding to, once you know what it takes.
7: Is charisma the same as the ability to generate emotion and publicity?
8: You know, I don't think so, because you can generate publicity through stunts, through something other than, you can generate publicity with statements. And as it turns out, charisma is a lot more about body language than it is about words. So charisma does generate emotion, a lot of it. In fact, emotional contagion is one of the first effects of charisma. But words are not necessary. So it's not necessarily tied to publicity.
7: Are charismatic people generally more successful than people who are not?
8: Oh, yes. And this is the fascinating thing. Not only are they more successful, not only do they make more money, not only do they have more romantic options, all of that you could guess. But the fascinating thing is that they also experience less stress on average. Charismatic physicians, their patients follow their regimen better. They're sued less often. Charismatic professors have students who succeed better. It is fascinating to see how in every facet of life, charisma has an impact both for the charismatic person and the people around them.
7: What are some ideas or techniques that people could use to start developing their own charisma?
8: So the interesting thing is that if you look at the components of charisma, there's three of them. There's presence, power, and warmth. And just looking at presence, the first one, the good news and bad news, I guess, is that presence is simply the ability to stay focused on the other person. Because one of the secrets of charisma is that it's not just how you make people feel about you, it's how you make people feel about themselves. And because we are in an era where people are increasingly distracted, if you've ever heard the continuous partial attention, that's what we are in these days. If you are able to give people your full attention, just with that, your charisma will increase. Just by being able to stay focused on the other person, really listen to them, and not get distracted. That's how simple it is to start increasing your charisma.
7: Does the charismatic person, Olivia, know that they're charismatic?
8: You know, I don't think everyone's ever asked me that. From time to time, I get both. I get people writing me saying, people have always told me I'm charismatic. I wasn't sure if I was, but after reading your book,

0: all the things you say that people who are charismatic do, I do, so I guess I am. And then I get people writing me saying, founders especially, saying, I know I'm charismatic, I want to become even more charismatic, how do I supercharge it? So I guess it depends on the person's level of awareness and modesty.
1: You think if you took a poll of people who were charismatic and people who were not, the poll would show that the charismatic individual would be highly placed than the other person.
0: I think so, yes, probably. It really seems to have a multiplier effect on every aspect of people's lives, both in good and bad. One of the things that is known is that charismatic people can fall into narcissism because everyone loves them, and that it's easier to cheat when you're charismatic. So there are both good and bad outcomes of becoming charismatic, but it certainly does tend to help people reach higher positions, more power, more money, more influence.
1: Can you be charismatic and not likable?
0: I think you really can. We have several instances in business of people being incredibly charismatic and not likable at all. And one of the best examples we have in modern times is Elon Musk, who there are different charisma styles. And Elon Musk really started out with a focused charisma style. I met him years ago, and he really had this ability to make you feel completely heard. He was so focused on every word you said. And he is one of the most hated figures on the planet at the moment. So you really can be both.
1: How about the president? His polling are way down. Is he charismatic? And then what happened?
0: He absolutely is charismatic. And just because someone is charismatic doesn't mean that they're not polarizing. If you look at the components of charisma, presence, power, and warmth, which really boil down to the focused attention to whatever it is the person is saying, a sense of confidence, and a sense of warmth, enthusiasm, passion for what they're saying, the president absolutely displays all three. But this doesn't mean that he is not absolutely hated by quite a proportion of the population. Boris Johnson, the former Prime Minister of the United Kingdom, was a perfect example of someone who was highly charismatic and hated at the same time.
1: I would say that John F. Kennedy was very charismatic. Would you agree?
0: Now that is one of your stellar examples of almost perfect charisma. Yes, he was.
1: Yet he upset other people.
0: You can be very charismatic and upset people, but at the same time, you will still be influencing them. That is the key piece. And Steve Jobs' reality distortion field, you know, Clinton is probably the best example. I have met ardent Republicans who told me, Bill Clinton, I hated him before I met him. I hated him after I met him. Huh. But while I met him, man, I loved the man.
1: Can a charismatic person be too braggadocious?
0: I think that in this instance, that's one of the cases where, yes, they can be, but charisma will probably mean people forgive them for being too braggadocious faster than they would someone who's not charismatic. So again, one of the downsides of charisma is that people forgive your bad behavior faster.
1: Can you tell if somebody's charismatic within minutes?
0: You really can, George. In fact, if you look at how fast people evaluate one another across cultures, across hemispheres, this is one of the few human universals. People will evaluate you when you walk into a room in under 2 seconds. They will judge. They will assume on instinct your level of social success, your level of influence, your level of friendliness, of trustworthiness. And when I asked one of the scientists, but aren't some other qualities taking longer? He said, oh, sure, there are some qualities like persuasiveness take a lot longer. You have at least 60 seconds to be evaluated on that. So it is remarkable how fast you will be evaluated. And this is why learning how to make a good first impression is so key. But the good news is that you really can learn to make a good first impression. And then once you make a good first impression, what's called the primacy effect means that from then on, everything else you do will be filtered through that great first impression.

0: impression.
1: Olivia, does a charismatic person have to be attractive?
0: Oh, I'm so glad you asked that. One of the biggest myths in charisma, alongside the charisma is innate. No, it's not. One of the other biggest myths is that you have to be attractive. No, you don't. Winston Churchill was a very unattractive man, and yet he was incredibly charismatic. And in studies, people who display charismatic behavior are rated as more attractive because of the charisma. And check this out. Charismatic men are rated 1 to 2 inches taller on average than non-charismatic men. So sure, good looks can help, but if you don't have them, you can still be charismatic and you will then be rated as more attractive than if you hadn't learned charisma.
1: Do people want to be around a charismatic person?
0: Yes, not only do they want to be around them, but it can be a problem for the charismatic person in that there really is a sense that people can get addicted to your presence. It can be a high to be in the presence of a charismatic person. And then you can have trouble with one of the other issues of when you turn the charisma on full blast is that people start telling you everything. And sometimes they tell you more than they would have otherwise. Then the next day they realize just how much they shared or overshared. And then an ego backlash sets in. So one of the dangers of charisma is that people will give you their hearts, their souls, and their darkest secrets, and then they'll regret it later.
1: I've got grandchildren, great-grandchildren, and you could tell almost instantly, Olivia, which ones will grow up and be charismatic, and most of them, if not all of them, will be at that age.
0: It's true that usually, in most cases, people who are natural at charisma learn it in the 3 to 6 year old range, so that by the time they're adults, everyone assumes that they were born with it. But what actually happened is that they were learning by mimicry, by copying, whether it's people on television, even on the radio for charismatic voices. But here's the interesting thing. You do have people who learn charisma. And if you go online and you look at videos of Steve Jobs from 1983 to 2011, you can see him learning the different elements of charisma piece by piece. The presence first, then the power, then the warmth. He learned them.
1: Let's take calls in a moment with Olivia Fox as we talk about charisma. The lines are open. We'll be right back.
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0: When you finally find your thing, you want the whole world to know about that thing. 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So people can see your thing, feel your thing, love your thing. The next thing you know, it's a thing. Canva, the thing that makes anything a thing.
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2: From ABC News, I'm Dave Packer. Holding housing hostage, President Trump backing off at the last minute, not signing the Bipartisan Housing Act passed by Congress, designed to bring down the cost of housing, saying Congress first needs to sign the Save America Act, which requires photo ID to vote. The president downplaying the housing bill.
3: Low interest rates will solve everything. We'll solve that. Now, despite that, we're doing well with housing.
2: Senate Minority Leader Chuck Schumer.
4: Trump's petty refusal to sign our bipartisan bill shows how reluctant he is to do anything that would help the American people.
2: The housing bill passing Congress with a veto-proof majority, it'll become law without the president's signature in 10 days. President Trump visiting senators on Capitol Hill Wednesday turned into a shouting match. The president miffed about four Republicans who broke ranks to vote for a war powers resolution on Iran. Senator Bill Cassidy was among them.
5: He did not particularly care for my comments. Raised his voice. I lost my temper. That's not appropriate. It's the Irish in me. But I, again, matched his tone and his vibe, and it went back and forth.
2: The Justice Department announcing one of the biggest health care fraud crackdowns ever. More than 450 people, $6 billion in alleged scams.
6: In one case, a nurse practitioner allegedly ran a $900 million scheme, billing Medicare for unnecessary skin grafts. Officials say she took that money and bought an $800,000 necklace, a Ferrari, and a luxury vacation. The FBI also announced two more suspects on its most wanted fraudsters list, allegedly connected to nearly $700 million in medical testing schemes.
2: ABC's Karen Hua. Two earthquakes measuring 7.1 and 7.5 hit Venezuela Wednesday night, collapsing buildings in the capital, Caracas. Rescue efforts are underway. 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
2: Another round of severe storms expected across the plains Thursday as millions cope with dangerous flooding and fire risk.
9: Torrential downpours and wind gusts up to 80 miles per hour. Drivers battling blinding rain on Highway 287 in Childress County, Texas. In Colorado Springs, large hail pummeling cars. Extreme heat fueling more than 30 wildfires in the West. The Cottonwood Fire exploding in Utah, nearly doubling in size in just 24 hours.
2: ABC's Lee Goldberg. The Los Angeles Fire Department says a blaze that erupted on top of a cold storage warehouse last week is finally out. It's believed to have started on the solar panels. Well, it's a tall order. Some residents of Texas Hill Country are being asked to keep an eye out for an escaped giraffe.
10: Gracie had just arrived at a privately owned preserve, Cedar Hollow Ranch, about 100 miles west of San Antonio a month earlier. She's 3 years old. The owner, Vic Jones, says Gracie wandered into an area the other giraffes had previously avoided and ended up on the wrong side of the gate. The missing giraffe was reported to the Real County Sheriff's Office to put people on alert. Jones says the search area is extremely remote and the likelihood of Gracie encountering any humans is low.
2: ABC's Chuck Severson. The NHL has taken the first step toward expansion in Texas, agreeing to terms.

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4: Partly to mostly cloudy overnight with temperatures ranging through the mid to upper 50s. We'll start Thursday dry and partly cloudy, but clouds increase by late morning with the chance for hit or miss showers by afternoon. More widespread rain arrives in the North Country by late afternoon to early evening, pushing into Vermont during the evening hours. Additional downpours are possible into Thursday night with a chance for thunder. Lows will be in the low 60s. Additional showers and storms are likely by Friday afternoon. From the Channel 3 Weather Center, I'm First Alert Chief Meteorologist Jess Langlois.

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1: We're going to take your calls with Olivia Fox as we talk about charisma, and we'll be back in a moment on Coast to Coast AM. Here's a statistic for you. Last year, 1 in 6 Americans lost money to digital fraud, an average of about $1,400, through scam emails, websites, phone calls, and

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0: And welcome back. George Norrie along with Olivia Fox. Olivia, who gets the promotion at work? The charismatic person or the person who isn't?
4: It is almost always the charismatic person, George. And not only that, but in today's world, one of the fascinating things is that in this attention economy, as it's called, charisma now matters more than intelligence, integrity, and competence combined. And it's one of the reasons I'm so desperate to kind of democratize charisma, make it available so that once everyone has charisma, it will hopefully stop having this outsized effect, an effect bigger than it should have. Charisma really is your ace in the hole. It's the X factor. And the effect it has is so profound, people don't realize just how big it can be.
0: Is it easy to obtain?
4: Because it's a series of behaviors, you can absolutely increase your level of charisma. Anyone can. Now, I'm not going to promise that everyone can become Bill Clinton, because it is true that although you don't have to be an extrovert to be charismatic, introversion is an advantage for some forms of charisma. It is, however, true that extroversion is an advantage for other forms of charisma. So it's more a question of finding the kind of charisma that fits you, your personality, your circumstances, and your goal best.
0: Who's more apt to be charismatic, a man or a woman?
4: You know, I think you really can be both. You can be charismatic either way. There have been gender studies in charisma. The only one that I can say has seen a very clear difference was with clothing. So some fascinating studies where, for example, you get a certain bump in perceived intelligence by wearing glasses in Europe, in the US, and in Japan, but the effect isn't the case in India. Why? We don't know. The shape of your glasses also impacts the perception of your intelligence and friendliness. Now, this is true for men and women. However, one difference is that for women, in order to get the same level of respect, they have to dress more formally. I'm not saying this is a good thing. This is how the world is. This is just what the data show, that as far as charisma goes, women will have an easier time getting

0: respect if they're dressed more formally and have more impressive titles.
1: There's no question of how you look has a lot to do with things.
0: The way you're dressed does have a lot to do with it, yes. However, the good news is that you don't have to be attractive to be charismatic. Good looks confer an advantage, but you can be, like Churchill, incredibly charismatic despite being really unattractive. And in fact, charisma will make you appear more attractive and even taller than you actually are.
1: The uncharismatic person, though, needs time to develop to get attention, does he not?
0: If you're not charismatic, it will be a lot harder to get attention. The charismatic person can walk into a room and have an immediate impact. It is a 2-second impact. It's really incredibly fast how people react to charisma.
1: Let's go to the phones. Lewis in Pennsylvania gets us started. Hey, Lewis, go ahead.
2: Hello, George. Thank you for taking my call. I have two questions for Olivia. I'll listen online.
1: All right.
0: Hi, Lewis.
2: First question, Olivia, is, you know, the Bible for salesmen years ago used to be Dale Carnegie's How to Win Friends and Influence People. I watch people. They don't shake hands anymore. They don't make eye contact. They don't smile. They don't remember people's names, especially in these last two generations. Everything is done online. That was my first question. This is going to be a problem, you know, down the line. And my second question is, a lot of these cult leaders like David Koresh, Reverend Jim Jones, they were very charismatic, but, you know, it turned out they were psychopaths. Okay, and I want, you know, is there something to that? And okay, thank you. Thanks, George.
1: All right, thanks, Lewis. Go ahead, Olivia.
0: Thanks, Lewis. So you're right on both counts. First of all, let's get the cult leader question out of the way. Absolutely, there is a correlation between natural charisma and narcissism. However, learned charisma does not necessarily lead to narcissism. So you don't have to be a psychopath or a sociopath, but if you are a psychopath or sociopath, unfortunately, charisma makes it much easier for you to get what you want. Like George gave the example of Ted Bundy. Very good example of charisma being used for nefarious ends. Now, to your first question, this is one of the most fascinating developments in recent charisma science. And I'm going to preface this by saying the science is super new. I got this from the researchers literally in the past 6 months. Online charisma has now been studied. And it's fascinating how, for online charisma, your voice is more important than your face because micro-expressions get lost on Zoom, for example, but vocal fluctuation is even more important. So, for example, if you know that you have a low bandwidth, turn your camera off because there's a very real risk of what's called emotional confusion when emotions like excitement get read as anger or impatience. Your questions about generation, Lewis, so this is a really good one. You're right that the basic Dale Carnegie tips of look in people's eyes, shake hands, remember their names, Gen Z isn't really a fan of that. However, because online charisma is in a sense easier to master because you can practice, you can, if you're shooting a video, you can do several takes. Well, in a sense, they are optimizing for an online world and they can be horribly uncharismatic on offline as long as when the camera turns on, they know what to do. And that's what we're getting with Gen Z.
1: We invite first-time callers to call. Here's Brad in Orlando, Florida. Hi, Brad.
3: Good evening. Great topic. I'm a huge Elvis Presley fan, and he has to be easily top tier in the all-time list because hundreds of people have weighed in on this, famous, not so famous, and they immediately said, every one of them, whether it's a man or a woman, that he had something that immediately, you know, and he lived a very short time, he had his problems, but as far as charisma, this man had something very special.
1: He could definitely light up a room, Olivia.
0: Brad, you're talking about superhuman levels of charisma with Presley. So it's really interesting that there are some characters, and interestingly enough, in David Bowie could go into that register on occasion, but there are some in a sense, freaks of nature who just come out of the womb, and Presley was one of them, with

0: the ability to emanate such charisma that they could get huge audiences spellbound and people would have near religious experiences being in their presence.
1: Are known people more charismatic than non-owned people?
0: So that is a very subtle question, George. The answer is that yes, expectations do impact charisma. So if you know that someone is a famous person, there is a tendency to attribute to them a certain amount, but it's not as big an amount as you'd expect. Someone who's famous, but who does all the charismatic mistakes,

0: charisma, and often it translates into them becoming very good salesmen or going into politics.
1: Let's go to our international line. Don's with us in Alberta, Canada. Hello, Donald. Go ahead.
2: Hi, George. Hi, Olivia. I hate to say that, yes, Bill Clinton was a very charismatic person. I've had numerous times where I could have met him, and I refused to because I wouldn't shake his hand. It's because Stalin was charismatic, so was Hitler. Just pick any of these guys. But I prefer not to have anything to do with those type of people because I think they're abusing the what you call charisma or their power that they have. I've learned to dip into it and use it when I need to. I've seen like models, I can see them turn it off, like you were talking earlier about that beautiful lady that got involved with the other department there. But the thing is yes, it can be turned off and on, but the question is when you turn it on, like I have a friend that I went to school with, and he was very charismatic, but the thing was, I watched what he did with it, and I was like very disappointed, because with being charismatic, comes power, and power becomes responsibility. Responsibility comes answering to what you've manipulated other people to do. So
0: I think that is one of the best quotes, really. You have to look at it in a Superman, Spider-Man way, that with great power comes great responsibility. And I tend to view charisma kind of as a value-neutral tool. It's what you do with it that counts. It's a tool like any other. A knife in the hands of a criminal can hurt or kill, but a knife in the hands of a surgeon can heal or save lives. So charisma is a tool that will help you get wherever you're going faster. If you're going in a wrong direction, you'll get there faster. If you're going in a right direction, you'll get there faster. It can help you achieve both good and bad, depending on your intent. That really is the question, is what is your intent with which you wield charisma?
1: Olivia, do you think Jesus had charisma?
0: It might be the quintessential OG of charisma.
1: Explain that.
0: It is generally the figures that start entire movements, nations, from which religions are born, religious movements. Most of the prophets are known to be incredibly charismatic. And in a sense, this is what happens when someone with good intent wants to have a good impact. That is when you get charismatic figures like Jesus, who through their charisma and through whatever might have been given to them, they can inspire people to become better versions of themselves. And if you want a holy grail of what to do with charisma, that is it. Use charisma to help people become the best versions of themselves.
1: You heard of the individual Jekyll and Hyde, right?
0: Yes, indeed.
1: Did any one of those two have charisma?
0: So what's interesting is they could both have had charisma. Because you can have charisma even while being furiously angry, even while being incredibly malevolent. You can be charismatic no matter what your personality. Those two are distinct. You can be charismatic while being furious. So charisma is something that can be turned on no matter who you are and what state you're in. It's really a question of, are you displaying charismatic behaviors? And for me, the most fascinating point of the history of charisma was in 1989, when the first studies showed that researchers in controlled laboratory experiments were able to raise or lower people's level of charisma as if they were turning a dial, just by instructing them to display specific charismatic behavior.
1: Is charisma magnetic?
0: In a physical sense, probably not. Will it actually attract ferrous objects? I don't think so. However, on a metaphorical level, yes, absolutely. You hear people talk about being in the presence of a charismatic person, and they do express the feeling of having been drawn to that person, almost as if it were a magnet drawing them to them.
1: Can a charismatic person lose their charisma?
0: Oh, yes. And this is, again, the example of charisma being a set of behaviors. because charisma

0: is so much about your body language, because power, presence, and warmth, confidence, attention, and care are emanated mostly through your body language. And because you cannot control your body language consciously, it's all from your subconscious mind. So your state of mind is what decides your level of charisma. And so if you are in an uncharismatic state of mind, for example, if you are distracted or if you are self-critical, those are two of the fastest ways to kill charisma. So someone who was displaying all the charismatic behaviors because they were in the right mental state 1 minute, if they become either distracted or they start beating themselves up, they can lose their charisma in a flash.
1: In your book, The Charisma Myth, what is the myth?
0: The myth is that charisma is not innate. The people believe that charisma is an innate magical quality. And in fact, that's a myth. Charisma is a series of behaviors that anyone can learn, can practice, and can eventually master.
1: Wildcard Line Andrew's with us in New Jersey. Hello, Andrew.
2: George, hey, it's great to be on. I haven't been able to call in a while. And great topic, great guest. This is a really important question to me, something my whole life, and I think she'll find this interesting. All right. I realized the past couple of years, I find there's two types of leaders in this world. Natural leaders that are just like self-determined individuals, and it ends up being more of a burden to them. People just kind of get behind them. And then there's more like the Jim Jones sort that are very good at convincing people. I've found myself, I really like being a number two guy, because you don't have to deal with, you know, crap from anyone except the number one guy. And if you're good at that, he doesn't want to give you crap. He needs you. What ends up happening with me in my life, whether it's a best friend and business partner, or a GM at a business where there's owners separate, and other situations, but these two key ones explain it. I have a tendency, I take on responsibilities, and I always try to find, you know, how could I have made that go different? I end up taking responsibility. I become indispensable, and I'm cherished, and I'm loved, and things are great. Then eventually, and I don't want to sound like a narcissist or something, but it's the only thing that makes sense. Like, people become jealous of me, or they become afraid I'm going to replace them, and that number one guy ends up turning on me. And I tell you here on this side, like, there's no reason. I always just had their best interest in the whole thing. I don't even care about myself much. I need to be a part of something to really rise to the occasion.
1: What do you do about the person who feels threatened, Olivia?
0: So this is an excellent question. Thanks for this one. One of the most interesting side effects of charisma is indeed creating envy, resentment. But the other one is that people start thinking that you're superhuman, and if you fail, they will tear you down. If you're the person who's orbiting a charismatic person's world and they start seeing you as a threat, for all of these cases, you have one easy remedy that's really interesting. Benjamin Franklin, when he had a rival, a political rival, he had this great technique that he wrote about. That's how we know about it. He would ask this person for a favor, and it was a small favor, like lending him a book. The person would usually say yes. George would get the book, give it back, of course, and then express his gratitude. And here's the fascinating thing. The more you express appreciation and gratitude for what this person has done for you, the more that person will think, oh, I helped this guy. I must really like him. So interestingly enough, giving people the sense that they have helped you and made you what you are, giving people a sense of responsibility for your success, is one of the quickest ways to diffuse envy, jealousy, and resentment.
1: It's very smart to do. We'll be back in a moment on Coast to Coast.
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4: News. I'm Sue Guzman. President Trump formally kicking off celebrations for America's 250th anniversary Wednesday night with a rally at the National Mall.
5: Tonight, as we stand on the edge of our 250th year of independence, I am thrilled to declare that America is back.
4: The rally included a series of flyovers, music from military bands, and Lee Greenwood singing God Bless the USA. The fair will continue for 16 days.

0: President Trump abruptly canceling a planned signing of a bipartisan housing bill Wednesday, demanding Congress first pass the Save America Act. Senate Minority Leader Chuck Schumer slamming that move.
1: Donald Trump had a unique, rare chance to help the American people, and he refused.
0: And the president says the voting overhaul of the bill is a national emergency. 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
4: This is a Bloomberg Money Minute. Wall Street will put a lot of weight on endless salad and breadsticks today when Olive Garden owner Darden Restaurants posts its most recent earnings. The market regards Darden, which also owns chains including Longhorn Steakhouse and Yard House, as a reliable barometer of the middle-income consumer, meaning a strong report would be taken as a sign people are willing to keep spending despite inflationary pressures. As its own costs have risen, Big Spice maker McCormick has been raising prices on both grocery store shoppers and restaurateurs. And that's expected to help the company post higher sales when it delivers quarterly results ahead of Wall Street's start bell today. The market also will want a progress report on McCormick's pending merger with the gigantic food business of Unilever, set to close next year. Wall Street could reverse three straight days of NASDAQ losses following a far stronger than forecast profit report from chipmaker Micron, suggesting current AI demand is healthier than many in the market had feared. Andrew O'Day, Bloomberg Radio.
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8: Partly to mostly cloudy overnight with temperatures ranging through the mid to upper 50s. We'll start Thursday dry and partly cloudy, but clouds increase by late morning with the chance for hit or miss showers by afternoon. More widespread rain arrives in the North Country by late afternoon to early evening, pushing into Vermont during the evening hours. Additional downpours are possible into Thursday night with a chance for thunder. Lows will be in the low 60s. Additional showers and storms are likely by Friday afternoon. From the Channel 3 Weather Center, I'm First Alert Chief Meteorologist Jess Langlois.

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1: Next hour, Catherine Lanigan joins us to talk about crystal skulls and the power of the skulls indeed. And we'll be back in a moment with Olivia Fox and take final calls with her about charisma on Coast to Coast. This is Wednesday. For you Coast Insiders, you get two more programs from the Art Bell Vault.
2: That is indeed true. We opened up those doors of the vault that have over 500 programs for you. We added two this week, one from 1998. Art spoke to Edgar Evans Casey, the youngest son of the renowned sleeping prophet Edgar Casey. So that's a great one we got to listen to. And then from 2002, Art's guest was joined by Dr. Joyce Hawks as they discussed her life-altering near-death experience that led her to becoming a renowned healer. So folks, we'd like you to listen to this. It's classic audio. It's available to Coast Insiders. You need to become that insider, and it's so simple.
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4: Hi, it's Teresa. 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
0: And welcome back, George Norrie with Olivia Fox. Olivia, do people generally try to create their own charisma, or is it something you just have and you just use it?
4: So because most people assume that charisma is innate, they either have it or they don't. People don't usually start deliberately trying to create charisma until they've heard that, guess what, it's just behavior and you can become more charismatic, although not everyone is going to become a superstar. I think that once you start practicing it, the important thing is this. Because you're practicing new behaviors, I always recommend practicing the new behaviors in low-stakes situation, when you're buying coffee, when you're maybe out with people that you've never seen before, we'll never see again, if you're at a bus station, train station, or airport, and stay close to your natural behavior when you're in a high-stakes situation. Only practice new behaviors when the stakes are low.
0: What mistakes do people make trying to create charisma?
4: You know, I think the biggest one is not realizing that the most underestimated aspect of charisma is presence, the ability to make other people feel heard and listened to. And for me, the best illustration of that is when William Gladstone was running against Benjamin Disraeli for the post of Prime Minister of the British Empire. And one young lady who turned out to later on become Winston Churchill's mother, but she happened to have dinner on consecutive evenings with both men. And the British press asked her afterwards what impressions they'd made. And she said, "After dining with Mr. Gladstone, I thought he was the cleverest man in England. After dining with Mr. Disraeli, I thought I was the cleverest woman in England." It turns out that charisma is a lot more how you make people feel about themselves, and the ability to just stay focused and really listen to the other person, not get caught in your next sentence or what you wish you'd said. Because if you've ever been in a conversation when only half your mind was present and the other half was busy focusing on something else, there's a good chance that your eyes glazed over and your facial expressions had a split-second delay. And even a delay as fast as 17 milliseconds will be caught by people, because that is how fast we read one another's faces. So the biggest mistake that people make in charisma is not focusing on other people and focusing too much on themselves.
0: Is the braggadocious person very charismatic?
4: They can be, and in fact, because charisma can make you kind of believe your own BS, there is certainly a risk of becoming too big for your britches or even narcissistic. But you can be incredibly charismatic and at the same time remain really humble. That does happen.
0: Of 100 charismatic people, how many are likable?
4: That's a really good question. I don't think there have ever been any studies on it. I would assume that most are likable, but not necessarily all, because charisma and charm are different. Charisma and likability are different. And you can be really charismatic even if you're totally unlikable.
0: That's true. Let's go to the final calls. Harry in Port Huron, Michigan. Welcome to the show. Hi, Harry.
5: Hey, George. My question is, you mentioned about warmth and presence. I do those. I love doing those things. But you didn't mention any, we didn't talk much about the power part. What can you tell us about the power part of charisma?
4: Thanks, Harry. I'm so glad you asked that one. Power is fascinating because people at first assumed that power meant that you had a lot of money or a lot of actual power. Maybe you had an army at your back. It turns out that the way power is measured by other people in charisma is actually that we infer power from confidence. Essentially, we're all playing subconscious guessing games. If someone appears confident, we assume that they have something to be confident about. So it's really a question of self-confidence. And the fascinating thing is that the biggest inhibitor to self-confidence is self-criticism. And this can show up either in pure self-criticism or in self-doubt, in something that you may have heard of called the imposter syndrome, where you get the feeling that you don't really know what you're doing and it's only a matter of time before you're found out and exposed as a fraud. And the fascinating thing is that this is actually a common human experience. It's been estimated that about 80% of the adult population will experience this at some point or another. But the really fascinating thing is that the higher up the ladder of education you go, the worse it gets. And every year when the incoming class of Stanford GSB is asked, how many of you in here think you are the one mistake the admissions committee made? Every year, two-thirds of the class immediately raise their hand. So if you're feeling the imposter syndrome, just knowing that this is normal, natural, and a completely standard part of human existence can help you detach from that feeling. On the self-criticism, one of the really useful tools here is understanding that just because a thought is in your head does not necessarily mean that it is accurate. And the best example here is a fascinating story that Harvard did when they asked a group of students to watch a basketball game and count the number of times the teams passed the ball. And at the end of the video, they asked the students, did you notice anything unusual about the video? And the vast majority of the students said no, but we can tell you how many times they passed the ball. What most of the students missed was that halfway through the game, a woman dressed in a gorilla suit walked onto the court, waved her arms at the camera, and walked off court again. This is called inattentional blindness. You can actually see the video online. And it is a fascinating example of how our brains don't actually get an accurate view of reality. They can't. There's too much going on. So instead, they pick and choose either what we have asked them to pay attention to, like the number of passes, or what they think is going to be important, such as what's necessary for our survival. So most of the time, the view is relatively accurate to reality, but sometimes it's not. So one of the ways of dealing with self-criticism is to remember that we are usually our own worst critic, and that just because a thought is in your head, if you have an ugly thought, doesn't necessarily mean you're an ugly person. Look at it like graffiti. You see graffiti on the wall, you don't think that seeing an ugly sight makes you an ugly person. Same way, having an ugly thought, it's just a thought. Your brain's job is to make thoughts. Some of them are useful, some of them are not. Choose the useful ones.
0: What has social media done to the charisma of people?
4: So social media has, in a sense, specialized our charisma, where especially the younger generations are becoming increasingly good at performing charisma for the camera and increasingly bad at being charismatic or, frankly, being able to interact at all in person. So you're kind of getting a specialization, worsening in some areas, improving in others. And it's really interesting that the generations that were the most impacted by COVID are having an increasing difficulty in knowing how to socialize.
0: Big time, too. Let's go next to Vaughn in Texas, east of the Rockies. Hi, Vaughn, go ahead.
6: Hey, George. Nice of you to allow a caller to in while you catch your breath.
0: Yes, sir.
6: But anyway, I think number one is to be true to yourself. I think that

0: lot of people are already putting into practice a level of charisma, and that's what's responsible for a lot of breakups. People are discovering the actor that was behind the ruse. That's my opinion on that, you know.
1: What do you think of that?
2: Yeah, I think that the fact that charisma is behavior and not an innate quality is one of the risks that you get with charisma, that people can become charismatic when they want to, when they choose to, as soon as they know what the right behaviors are. And then they turn the behaviors off, and then you find out who they really are. But what's really interesting is that the best way to get to charisma, like you said, is authenticity, because we can't control our body language. There's too much body language going on every minute. And so if you try to control the expressions on your face, sooner or later, if what you're feeling inside is contrary, you're going to get a micro expression flash. And if there's a conflict between macro and micro expression, it's called an incongruence. People will catch that on a gut level. They'll get the feeling something's off, something's not quite right. And so getting your mind right is really important. And being true to your convictions and beliefs, if you really believe in a cause, for example, it's going to give you all three. You'll have presence because you're fully attentive to the topic that is being discussed because you really believe in it. You're going to have power from confidence because you genuinely believe that this is an important thing and you believe that this is right. And you're going to have warmth because, of course, you care about it. So authenticity is indeed a huge boost to charisma.
1: Text and tweets. Tom, what do you have for Olivia?
3: Hey, Olivia, John in Syracuse, New York wants to know if a charismatic person can make you do something you wouldn't normally do.
2: Oh, so true. Not only can they make you do something that you normally wouldn't do, they can make you do something that you will regret for the rest of your life or unlife, as is the case with Jim Jones in Guyana. Charismatic people can become cult leaders and can then lead their followers to do absolutely horrific things. The Manson followers, for example. So for good or for evil, charisma is a tool that will help you impact people. And that is why intent is so important.
1: Was the devil charismatic?
2: I would assume so, because that's how you get people to, if it's one of the ways, you get people to listen to you and to do things that are against their own best interests. Charisma is incredibly dangerous. There's a reason it was a taboo topic for a good half of the 20th century.
1: Let's go to Rex in Santa Clarita, California. Hey, Rex, go ahead.
4: George, I'm really happy that I got on. I've been listening to Coast since the guy flew his plane into Area 51.
1: A long time ago, my friend.
4: Yeah, this is such a great topic because Olivia is so right on in everything she said. But my question is, I tend to judge a person the moment I see them, because to me, they're personality is written on their face, and there are people that I have completely misjudged, and one of them is the vice president. He's done such a great job. And the other person that I completely misjudged was the mayor of Los Angeles, the current mayor of Los Angeles. And I don't know if I'm right in judging them by their performance. And, you know, you kind of get the gist of my question, because I think it's that I'm right when I judge a person and their performance.
1: Right. Let's get our views on that, Rex. Olivia, what do you think?
2: So what you're talking about, Rex, is one of the most universal human tendencies of judging on first impressions. And whether we're right or wrong on those first impressions, it's almost impossible not to judge. And the reason is because that it was a survival question. People who could judge accurately if something that we saw was going to be dangerous or not, fight or flight, and if someone we saw was going to be

0: friendly or not, friend or foe, was so important to our survival that this is deeply, deeply rooted. It's one of the few human universals that in under 2 seconds, people make judgments. Now, what's really interesting is that not everyone has the willingness to change their minds. And what's called a confirmation bias leads a lot of people, once they've made a first judgment, to just keep looking for things that confirm their first impression. So it is rare that people are willing to say, you know what? I judged him wrong. The guy or the gal was actually doing a great job. Universal human tendency, this is how we are.
1: Olivia, again, tell people where they can get your book, The Charisma Myth.
0: The Charisma Myth, you can get it on Amazon. 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And this is the book that will show you that charisma is not innate. It can be learned, and I'll show you how.
1: And your website?
0: Askolivia.com.
1: Simple as that. Thanks, Olivia. Keep in touch. First time guest, you did a great job for us.
0: Truly a pleasure. Thank you, George.
1: Take care. She was live in Europe, and we will be back in a moment as we talk about crystal skulls and their power on Coast to Coast AM.
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7: From ABC News, I'm Dave Packer. It was expected that President Trump would sign bipartisan legislation to reform the housing market today. Instead, he refused, saying Congress would have to pass the Save America Act.

0: his voting bill that would require proof of citizenship to vote first. House Speaker Mike Johnson says he anticipates the housing bill will be signed in the next 10 days.
1: We're delaying this. As you know, he has a window of time before he has to sign a bill, and he's going to use a little bit more of that window of time, and we're going to go through this together.
0: Angst over that housing bill and the Iran War Powers resolution that was passed with the help of some Senate Republicans turned into a shouting match on the Hill between GOP Senator Bill Cassidy and President Trump today. Cassidy later.
2: And so I make no apologies for standing up to the president, if you will, trying to demand that more information be shared with the Senate and more information be shared with the American people. I make no apologies for that.
0: After the dust-up, a spokesperson says Cassidy was briefed on the war in Iran in the White House Situation Room, per a spokesperson for the senator. A number of earthquakes across the globe today, a 5.6 magnitude in Northern California, a 6.9 along Japan's coast, but Venezuela experiencing the most damage, a pair of quakes, a 7.2, then a 7.5.
3: A devastating image is coming in from Venezuela following a massive earthquake that struck while many were home celebrating a public holiday. There are videos of collapsed buildings in Venezuela's capital city of Caracas as emergency crews helped to get the injured to the hospital. The U.S. Geological Survey saying the epicenter was located along the country's Caribbean coast. Melissa Adan, ABC News, Los Angeles.
0: 1 week since a cold storage warehouse fire began in California's Boyle Heights, the Los Angeles Fire Department says the fire has been knocked down. Meanwhile, in Allentown, Pennsylvania, firefighters there are now battling a massive fire in a commercial building. You're listening to ABC News.
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0: Gasoline prices have decreased an average of 49 cents a gallon in the last month as Iran tensions eased. The Texas summer camp where 25 children and two counselors died in last year's July 4th floods has filed for bankruptcy.
6: In documents filed with the U.S. Bankruptcy Court in Houston, the owners of Camp Mystic list assets of about $500,000 and debts that top $10 million. The facility is also named in lawsuits filed by families of the flood victims. The filing comes less than a week after state investigators found deficiencies in the camp's emergency and evacuation plans before catastrophic flooding struck last July 4th. Jim Ryan, ABC News.
0: The Postmaster General facing tough questions on Capitol Hill about a proposal to restrict mail-in voting.
7: Under a newly proposed rule, the Postal Service will refuse to deliver mail-in ballots in states that don't hand over a list of approved voters to the Trump administration. Postmaster General David Steiner told the Senate Homeland Security and Government Affairs Committee on Wednesday. Democrats lambasted the policy during the hearing, arguing the rule was unconstitutional and a, quote, backdoor way of trying to influence this election. Peter Horolambus, ABC News.
0: Owners of a Texas preserve are hoping to spot Gracie, a three-year-old giraffe who's been missing for nearly 2 weeks. Cedar Hollow Ranch says Gracie wandered into a part of the preserve that other giraffes previously avoided. Residents in the rural area have been asked to be on the lookout. Dave Packer, ABC News.
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2: Partly to mostly cloudy overnight with temperatures ranging through the mid to upper 50s. We'll start Thursday dry and partly cloudy, but clouds increase by late morning with the chance for hit or miss showers by afternoon. More widespread rain arrives in the North Country by late afternoon to early evening, pushing into Vermont during the evening hours. Additional downpours are possible into Thursday night with a chance for thunder. Lows will be in the low 60s. Additional showers and storms are likely by Friday afternoon. From the Channel 3 Weather Center, I'm First Alert Chief Meteorologist Jess Langlois.

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1: The Mitchell Hedges crystal skull is a very famous and controversial 20th century artifact, apparently discovered in 1924 by Anna Mitchell Hedges beneath a collapsed Mayan altar in Belize. Often called the Skull of Doom, it features a detachable jaw and has sparked decades of debate regarding its authenticity and purported paranormal abilities. In a moment, Catherine Lanigan joins us. We'll talk about the crystal skulls in a moment on Coast to Coast AM.
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0: We believe you. 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
1: And welcome back. George Norrie with you. Catherine Lanigan with us, the author of 67 novels and nonfiction books. She's also the

0: The author of the novelizations of Romancing the Stone and The Jewel of the Nile as well. Her websites are linked up at coasttocoastam.com. Catherine, welcome back to the program.
1: Thank you so much, George. It's great to be here. We are happy to be here.
0: How is my definition of the crystal skull? Is it close?
1: It's pretty darn good. And yes, very, very good. Yeah.
0: Found by Anna Mitchell Hedges back in 1924. But tell us about that discovery.
1: On January 1st, 1924, she was in Belize with her. She was the adopted daughter of F.A. Mitchell Hedges, who was a British explorer. And he was looking for a connection between the Maya and Atlantis. And down there in Belize, they thought they were getting pretty close. But he was looking for a lost city. He had heard that there was a lost city. Now, eventually, it took them 4 years to burn through the brush and to clear everything away. And they found temples and ball courts and houses and everything. And one of the temples was the one where the Mitchell Hedges crystal skull was hidden for over 1,000 years. And she, with all the little children, the Mayan children, they were told that if they went to the top of this one hill, that they could see out to the ocean, to the sea, and they wanted to see it. So when everyone was taking a siesta, they went up there, stood on the temple, and the sun had come out from a cloud, went straight down and lit up something inside the temple, because they could see down into it, you know. But and anyway, when they went down the mountain, she told her father about what she had seen, that there was some light down there. And of course she got in trouble. But the next day he had all his workmen up there taking away the stones one by one, you know, but it was a very small opening, and she was the smallest person. So they put a rope around her waist and lowered her down. And she got down there. She felt around for something. Now, you know, I would not be doing that, you know, snakes, tarantulas, all that kind of stuff after 1,000 years, right? That is so from a girl's point of view, it's like, I don't think I would be doing that. But she did. And so she put this thing in her shirt, and they pulled her up, and when she opened it up and pulled it out, here was the top of the crystal skull. The jaw wasn't there, but there was the top of the head of the skull. And she said that all the workers just fell to their knees and started crying and praising God, and they started celebrating. No one would go back to work because they said that their God had returned. And other people from other villages came in and joined in the celebration. And I mean, after 4 days, they were, you know, they had quite a crowd, you know, going on. So, you know, I've always thought to myself, when she was telling us the story, I've always thought, you know, how amazing that must have been at that time for all those people to have heard these, you know, they were all Mayan, right? And for them to realize that their God had returned after 1,000 years, maybe even longer, really. They'd heard all the legends. They, you know, still worshiped and prayed to him. And then here, and I'm going to show you now, the Mitchell Hedges crystal skull. This fabulous, incredible skull was there, and he's absolutely crystal clear. And then a few days later, the workers kept moving the rocks and the all the pieces and everything, and went down again. And then that's when they found the jaw and brought the jaw up. Anyway, you can see the jaw here. On the side are two dolphins. There's a dolphin in the cheekbone. There's a dolphin on that side and a dolphin on this side, which is also a connection to Lemuria. So not only was there this connection he felt to Atlantis, but also Lemuria. You know, when you go into an antique shop and you see the crystal ball that has the two dolphins on the side, like the stand to hold it up.
0: Right.
1: That's a symbol. Yeah, that's the symbol of Lemuria. And this crystal skull has those dolphins. So no other crystal skull that I know of in the world has the dolphins on the

0: cheekbones. So, and he's made, he has absolutely pure crystal quartz. It's piezoelectric quartz. There is element 77 in him.
1: Is it heavy?
0: It weighs about 11 pounds, maybe 12. Now, when he is working and he's saving the world, which is what I really think he does, he will get very heavy. I mean, I have picked him up where I know I'm lifting 25 pounds, not, you know.
1: Wow. Now, do we know who he is a replica of?
0: I don't think he's a replica of anything. I think he is unique. I know that they've tried to say that he's, you know, a Mayan, you know, that an AI did something or a computer thing did something a few years ago that said, oh, it was a Mayan princess, and that there's other people have said. And I think that's not what I get. I get that he's absolutely unique, but he is a human skull. He has bumps and nodules and everything on him, just like a human skull. It's the size of a human skull, and all of his lines of his teeth in the jaw are completely lined up, just like a human being. But anyway, he has lenses and prisms that are built into the interior of the crystal quartz, which is impossible. If you were to have the skull with a light underneath him, there's a 90 degree turn that the light would make, and it would shoot right out the eyes. So you can imagine if a Mayan priest had a light under there, and you're in the middle of the jungle where it's all dark, and then the light starts coming out the eyes, how really frightening that would be, or majestic, one of the two, it would be. So, he is totally unique, and that's why everyone is fascinated with him, besides the fact that he is a sentient being. He has certainly a mind of his own. He has a sense of humor as well, which I have found in my life. And he is able to bring through universal love, joy, peace, and happiness. And he's here at the time when the world needs help. And I think that is absolutely accurate. And, you know, and he's over 100 years here now. You know, so that was 1924. This is it, 2026.
1: Yeah, where is the skull right now?
0: So the skull is with us, with my husband, Bill, and I. And, a lot of times he's just still in the vault. But when we have a presentation like this, you know, obviously it's the middle of the night, so he's in my home.
1: What's it worth?
0: All the money in the world.
1: Priceless, isn't it?
0: It's priceless. Yeah.
1: How do you
0: and
1: think?
0: But he cannot be sold. The skull cannot be sold. He can be gifted from one person to another. And that's how Bill came to have him, is when Anna died. She found the skull on January 1st, 1924. And her birthday is January 1st. So she found it on her birthday. She passed away 100 years later in 2007. And she was 100 years old when she died. And she passed it to Bill on his birthday. So I think that's very celestial, you know, in my angel world, right?
1: And apparently the skull was carved from a single piece of clear crystal, right?
0: Yes, if it was even carved. It's been tested by Hewlett-Packard many years ago, and they went through days and days of testing, and that's when they found that there was, you know, iridium, which is element 77, is, you know, it's only found in meteorites. It's from outer space. They can make quartz crystals in space. They have to be made in zero gravity, but they can only make small ones. They can't make anything this big. And so for this piece to be all one piece of crystal and made the way that it's made, it's impossible. They even concluded it shouldn't be here.
1: Now, there are some that say the skull emits sounds, projects images of the future, can cause illness when treated with disrespect. Are these true?
0: I don't know.

0: put love, joy, happiness, you know, put the love of the universal love of the creator in your timeline. And we do. So our life is a lovely, lovely place to be.
1: Does it feel alive to you, Catherine?
0: You know, I'm going to say yes. Yes. The answer is yes, because he does speak to me. One of the things he told me just, you know, as I was resting before the show, he said, I specifically wanted you to do this show because it's very important right now for the balance of humanity, for the divine feminine to be lifted up. And he said, Mr. Norrie will do that. He will help to balance humanity by this show this evening.
1: Well, he's right about that, Catherine.
0: Yeah. I mean, we've been trying for a while, haven't we?
1: It is fascinating.
0: Yeah, it is. It's just, it's absolutely fascinating. And the other thing, too, is that he draws people to him that he wants to see, where, especially right now with all the star seeds and the those that are awakened and enlightened, or they need to be maybe jolted a little bit to understand what their path is and what their powers are. What I do with him when we have private sessions is Bill works with energy. I don't know how to do that. All I know is that he speaks to me and tells me maybe one or two of our clients' past lives, and they're always past lives that they have never heard from anybody else before. But those lives are the ones that they're pretty ancient, special. And then the last, I'd say maybe 18 months, but especially the last year, there are a lot of galactic lives coming through. Their lives as what we would call an extraterrestrial. You know, they're from the Pleiades, they're from Sirius, they're Arcturians. There's a lot of Arcturians around. And the lessons that they came here are the burdens. Many times they're the burdens. And we get rid of any kind of blockages that they have so that they remember. It's very, very important for human beings to remember the power that they have. You know, I'm sure, I mean, because I've heard your show so many times, but, you know, all the junk DNA that the scientists have always said that we have, it's not junk. It's 12 strands of DNA that takes up, 93% of our DNA mm-hmm. that we haven't even used. And that's what he unlocks for so many people. And it's a ways to go to say it is life-changing, but it is life-changing for many people. And I've seen him when he's helped to cure people. I mean, I've seen it myself. Not every single person. Every person that comes to us is unique and wonderful and different. I mean, every time, and we kind of, you know, at the end of every session, we just go, we always say, well, we've heard it all now until the next one comes. And then we hear the next story, and it's just amazing. To me, it's amazing how many people are still functioning after all the horrible things that they've been through, and they're trying to get rid, you know, shed all of that so that they can find their unique soul self and their Christed consciousness. You know, it's a lovely mission.
1: What's your latest book, Catherine?
0: My latest one is Magical Midnight. And we are actually at the very beginning of development for a film, and I'm very excited about that. So
1: good for you.
0: Looks like we will we'll film in Fort Collins, Colorado.
1: Now, crystals are used a lot in computers. Is there a possibility this skull could be some storable computer?
0: It is storable. That there are some that say that it stores all the knowledge of the universe, but I would say it stores the knowledge of universes, plural. Yes. The answer is yes. And he is a big, big computer of ancient, very ancient, not really some old stuff. And I hear that when I'm getting a download. for one

0: our clients of, you know, we had one just a couple of weeks ago, and I said, you know, he's telling me this goes back 2 billion years, and this is what happened to you.
1: When the jaws were attached to the skull,
0: mm-hmm.
1: did it ever talk?
0: No.
2: It talks,
0: but it's he doesn't like have to lift his head. You know what I mean. It's not like a puppet. It doesn't do that.
1: But what does he sound like?
0: He has very high frequency. His voice is very. It's a masculine voice, and it is velvety. You know what? It's like yours. It's like that radio velvet voice that announcers need to have. I've always called it the velvet voice. It's like that.
1: Fascinating.
0: And very, always very positive. He doesn't give any kind of like negative predictions or anything like that. There's somebody had asked me that kind of thing. But he will give a warning if someone is to be warned about someone that's like, let's say there's a family member that should be ostracized and they're really even murderous type things. He will say they need to be, you know, I wanted to see them because they need to be warned that they have to get rid of this father, brother, whatever, you know, and stay away. And that has happened. That kind of thing has happened. Now, and then whatever anybody does with that information, that is their free will, their choice of how they want to, you know, they want to proceed, but at least they are forewarned and they have a pretty good idea of what they should do with their life.
1: Catherine, do you think the skull is somewhat alive?
0: That is a really good question. I don't think it's alive like in the way that human beings consider alive. I know that he is, you know, he manifests celestial energy and celestial, like sometimes I'll have Saint Michael come in and I can say he's using the skull to manifest even more, you know, protection or something like that, you know, around us. I would say that. Yeah.
1: Hold on for a second, Catherine. We'll be back in a moment. We'll talk more about the incredible crystal skull right here on Coast to Coast AM.
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1: I'm Ted Lindner. President Trump met with the Secretary General of the Alliance, Mark Rutte, at the White House on Wednesday. The president saying he just wants one thing from NATO.
2: I just want their loyalty. We don't need their money. We don't need anything. We have the most powerful military in the world by far. But I just want loyalty. You know, we're so loyal to them.
1: Wednesday's meeting comes ahead of next month's NATO summit in Turkey. And tragedy in Venezuela as a pair of powerful earthquakes rocked the country. A magnitude 7.2 quake struck first, roughly 100 miles west of Caracas, followed by a 7.5 magnitude quake just minutes later. Acting Venezuelan President Rodriguez saying at least 32 people are dead, over 700 are injured. President Trump posting on Truth Social saying that the U.S. stands ready, willing, and able to help. 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
3: This is a Bloomberg Money Minute. It's been a tough week so far for the Nasdaq, falling as many on Wall Street wonder if their big bets on the profit potential of AI were overplayed. Fresh news from Micron Technology, the only major domestic computer memory maker, could alleviate much of that fear. Micron says sizzling demand for its AI-capable chips helped its profit, profit margin, and revenue smash all expectations in the just-finished quarter. Its sales forecast also is far ahead of prior predictions. Micron shares quickly soared in extended trades. AI company Anthropic is accusing China's Alibaba of waging a large-scale effort to access its Claude AI model. Sources tell Bloomberg that what Anthropic calls the illicit effort involved nearly 29 million exchanges with Claude through almost 25,000 fraudulent accounts. Anthropic warns that Alibaba and other Chinese labs are making systematic and unauthorized use of results from leading U.S. models to develop a rival generation of chatbots at a fraction of the cost.
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1: We'll take calls next hour with Catherine Lanigan. We're also going to talk about her latest book, Magical Midnight. 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

0: Christine Rose. How did you become involved in holistic health and healing?
1: By being extremely ill and trying to find a solution. I was told I was dying with 3 months to live, and I wasn't going to give up. Helmut Keller researched it, and that is why we are so fortunate to have Carnivora today. 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It's phenomenal. And you don't really have to be very ill to have the benefits of Carnivora.
0: How many weeks or months into the supplementation did you start feeling that there really is an impact? I'm going to live.
1: Probably 2 months, and that was by observing the blood work.
0: So you were supposed to die in 3 months, and 34 years later, you're helping others to heal.
1: I am staying with my natural programs, mm-hmm. one of which is Carnivora. 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
0: Beautiful.
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6: And welcome back. George Norrie along with Catherine Lanigan as we talk about the incredible Hedges, Mitchell Hedges crystal skull. Catherine, tell us the story of the British Museum and the Smithsonian behind the skulls.
7: What I think is very interesting is, you know, up until 1970, nobody had really heard about the crystal skulls at all. There was one in the British Museum, there was one in the Paris Museum, and then there was the Mitchell Hedges crystal skull. And in 1970 was when Arthur C. Clarke did his show, and at the beginning of the show was this crystal skull, you know, spinning around at the beginning. I remember seeing that show in that, you know, in the 1970s.
6: Right.
7: Anyway, what was interesting at that time in the 1970s, before that show, there were only those three crystal skulls that were known, you know, or found around the world. After that show and then also was Miracle of the Gods, I think it was, with William Shatner, was at the same time. So those two shows, then all of a sudden people started resonating to the crystal skull, and then we started having artisans make crystal skulls. Now there are millions of the crystal skulls around. I mean, you know, we go to, you know, like Contact in the Desert, which you know, and people mm-hmm. will come in with, oh, can I bring my crystal skulls? And they'll have suitcases filled with their crystal skulls that they put around it in order to get the energy. But this is considered by the Maya the master crystal skull of the 13 crystal skulls of the legend. And the legend is that this crystal skull would only come back when the world needed help. And obviously, we need some help right now. You know?
6: Oh, yeah.
7: And, when you say, and I'm trying to remember what year it was, in 1979, I wanted to tell you this story. In 1979, Anna Mitchell Hedges, who had found the crystal skull, you know, her father had gifted it to her in 1959 when he died, and then she had it. And so in 1997 or 98, right around in there, the psychic, Carrie,

0: Carol William, Carol Wilson Davis, got a phone call from this gentleman who was filming there in Toronto. And he was asking her questions about the crystal skull. And so she was telling him, and so she tried to set up a meeting between him and Anna. But Anna was moving to England the next day, you know, it was very, and so she didn't have time to meet. She had to pack up everything and she was moving. So she didn't get to talk to him, but Carol had told him all about Anna and the, how Anna found the, or found the crystal skull and that, you know, all her, Anna's stories and everything. Well, that man was Steven Spielberg. It was Spielberg.
1: Oh, really? The Steven Spielberg.
0: Yeah, and that was in 1997 or 98, I believe. And then, of course, the Kingdom of the Crystal Skull didn't come out until, you know, 10 years later? But that's where he got, you know, if you remember, on the original Raiders of the Lost Ark, he goes into the temple, and the rock is going behind him, and he picks up a crystal skull and moves it off, you know, and he comes back with the treasure.
1: Right.
0: That's where he got that, was from Anna. So then later, when in 2000, whatever it was, the 2005 or whatever, when Spielberg was making the Kingdom of the Crystal Skull, then he contacted Bill because Anna died in 2007, and the skull cannot be sold, it can only be gifted. And so she gifted it to Bill. She spent the last 8 years of her life training him how to work with the skull. And I don't know how to do it. I know I'm doing my hands like this, but I'm not doing any, you know, I don't know how to do that. But anyway, she trained him how to open the energies with the crystal skull and to wring all that out. Like when you look in the back, you know, it's the same size as it's even got the hemispheres, like a real human skull. And
1: it's proportional to a human skull size, isn't it?
0: It is. It's a human skull size. And when you look in the eyes, it's like taking you into a whole world of crystal. I mean, you're just mesmerized by it. It's amazing. So anyway, when Bill got it, he actually worked with Spielberg, and he later went to the Cannes Film Festival and had the crystal skull there on a great big giant yacht. So isn't that exciting?
1: It sure is. And what about the Smithsonian? What do they say about this?
0: The Smithsonian, when they, when the Smithsonian did it, I think they took it there several times. But anyway, Bill took it because the first time it was tested was with Hewlett-Packard. Remember I told you they said it shouldn't even be here? That was the first. So then it went to the Smithsonian. And four times he went to the Smithsonian, and during that time they kept testing it, and they said they were looking for tool marks, which meant somebody had carved it, right? And they couldn't find any tool marks
1: in modern times, right?
0: Yeah, each time that they tested it, there were no tool marks. They could not find any tool marks. And so Bill went out to lunch. They had him go out to lunch, and they came back, and they used Regisil, like a dentist uses, you know, to find, you know, they take the Regisil off, and then it will show if there's any tool marks on it. And when he came back, they said, oh, we found tool marks. Because the Smithsonian has a mandate that nothing can be any older than what they determine is the history line that we must follow. So if anything is found that doesn't agree with their directives, then they discard it. So that's why there's so many things that everybody's finding right now, and they say, oh, we took it to the Smithsonian, and they just put it away in a. That's why at the end of Raiders of the Lost Ark, they put it in a box. You know, they put the the Ark of the Covenant in a box and then put it in a warehouse. Well, we don't want that to happen here. Right?

0: right?
1: Can you feel the energy emitting from the skull?
0: Oh, yeah. I mean, I'm hot. Can you feel the energy emitting from the skull?
1: Not from where I am right now.
0: Oh, you can't? Okay.
1: No.
0: Well, it does go. When we do Zoom calls and things, is a lot of people will get the energy from the skull. I feel a lot of heat right now. I mean, I'm starting to sweat, and I don't normally sweat during your show.
1: Well, I saw the skull during the break, but I don't see your video when you're on your ear with me.
0: Oh, okay. Okay.
1: You're merely like you're behind a microphone. That's it.
0: Oh, yeah. Okay. Gotcha. But he is sending universal love to all of the audience and anyone who's listening or watching, you know, later on, they will get, you know, a blast of universal love. Some people will actually, you know, just burst into tears the minute they see it. And I mean, I've seen people fall to their knees crying, just so overwhelmed with love that they've never felt before in their life.
1: Catherine, how do you determine what the skull is thinking about issues and events?
0: He has a certain voice that I pick up and I get. And as you know, I have been seeing angels since I was 3 years old. My mother says it was even before that. So I've always had a connection to the celestial, to the positive. I really do not see anything that's dark. I have some kind of a filter or a shield. So I'm really lucky that I'm only bringing in the light. And the first time I met the skull was back in like 1991, I think it was. And Bill had myself, my sister, and my brother-in-law all come over, and he said, I want to show you the crystal skull, because Anna was there at that time. And so my sister, she's passed away. She's been gone for about 16 years. So I sat down next to the skull, and I just immediately got so lightheaded. I was just like, oh, my God. I just don't even know what's going to happen to me. And my sister is going, this is the coolest thing I've ever seen in my entire life. I mean, she was just blown away. She was so happy. My brother-in-law, on the other hand, was standing there going, we have to get out of here. There's something really weird. I don't know. I want to get out of here.
1: It scared him, didn't it?
0: He was like freaking out, and my sister was just like falling in love. I mean, she was like ready to take him home because she felt all the love from the crystal skull. And so then she turned to me and she said, are you all right? And I said, I just can't take this. And she said, Bill, she's starting to go transparent. She needs sugar. Get her some sugar right away. So he went to the and got some orange juice and came back, and I had orange juice. And I mean, I was going transparent right in front of everybody.
1: Where do you think the skull came from, Catherine?
0: Me personally, I know that it came from a planet that is not even in our universe.
1: And what,
0: I know it did. I was there.
1: What was the purpose of bringing it here?
0: Because mankind does not realize, they don't remember who they are. They don't realize the power that they have. They are really co-creators with God. They don't realize how we have been dumbed down so much. They don't realize how precious and wonderful and lovely our souls are. I'm going to start crying. And he's here to remind everybody who they are. And all of those that are waking up right now for the ascension, he is there to just send that universal love to give them confidence that what they're doing is the right thing, you know? And it's just all about love. I mean, that's where we're supposed to be.
1: Is the skull concerned about our future?
0: Actually, no. Now, I will tell you that remember I told you about when Steven Spielberg met Carol Wilson Davis?
1: Right.
0: Well, back in the early 80s, she downloaded all kinds of information because she's psychic. She was a forensic psychic for the police up in Canada. And she downloaded all kinds of predictions that he gave her in a trance. She was in a trance.

0: experience when it was translated and then put into a book, and all of those have come true. And when he was doing that, he had these predictions that we had, but those have all happened. And we are at that place now where he is helping us to create the timeline that we want to have, where we have love, peace, and joy, where there is universal love. I mean, literally utopia, where is everyone is there is no fear. That's the what the dark feeds off of, is our fear. So that's why the media and so many places, not you obviously, but so many places keep trying to frighten everyone into submission. It's just, it drives me crazy. I mean, even the commercials are, you know, if you don't take this, you know, you're gonna die, you know. It's just crazy. So yeah.
1: Does the skull ever tell you of impending doom?
0: No.
1: It does
0: no,
1: not.
0: No, he does not. He does. Now, I will tell you this, is when we have sessions with people, he will tell that if they have someone around them that they need to get away from, or that they have malice in their heart.
1: Somebody toxic, probably. Huh?
0: He will. Yeah. Toxic people. He will tell them, if you know, you need to break this off, or you need to protect yourself, that kind of thing. But what he does is spread more love and bring more love in. I've noticed, you know, as we've done several of my your shows about the angels,
1: mm-hmm.
0: many times when we are doing a meditation with the skull, he brings in even more angels. The room will just be filled and all around us with so much celestial light. It's almost impossible to just breathe, you know, because it's so overwhelming. So as far as I'm concerned, he is here. He's just love. I get nothing but love from him. Now, I do know that, you know, when, he was created, the Mayans talk about how he, you know, the skull, he was in the shape of a skull because it's admired so much, but also is feared, so no one would want to steal him.
1: Catherine, we're going to take a short break and come back and chat about your magical midnight book, and also take phone calls next hour on Coast to Coast AM.
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11: From ABC News, I'm Dave Packer. Holding housing hostage. President Trump backing off at the last minute, not signing the Bipartisan Housing Act passed by Congress, designed to bring down the cost of housing, saying Congress first needs to sign the Save America Act, which requires photo ID to vote. The president downplaying the housing bill.
12: Low interest rates will solve everything. We'll solve that. Now, despite that, we're doing well with housing.
11: Senate Minority Leader Chuck Schumer.
13: Trump's petty refusal to sign our bipartisan bill shows how reluctant he is to do anything that would help the American people.
11: The housing bill passing Congress with a veto-proof majority, it'll become law without the president's signature in 10 days. President Trump visiting senators on Capitol Hill Wednesday turned into a shouting match. The president miffed about four Republicans who broke ranks to vote for a war powers resolution on Iran. Senator Bill Cassidy was among them.
14: He did not particularly care for my comments. Raised his voice. I lost my temper. That's not appropriate. It's the Irish in me. But I, again, matched his tone and his vibe, and it went back and forth.
11: The Justice Department announcing one of the biggest health care fraud crackdowns ever. More than 450 people, $6 billion in alleged scams.
15: In one case, a nurse practitioner allegedly ran a $900 million scheme, billing Medicare for unnecessary skin grafts. Officials say she took that money and bought an $800,000 necklace, a Ferrari, and a luxury vacation. The FBI also announced two more suspects on its most wanted fraudsters list, allegedly connected to nearly $700 million in medical testing schemes.
11: ABC's Karen Hua. Two earthquakes measuring 7.1 and 7.5 hit Venezuela Wednesday night, collapsing buildings in the capital, Caracas. Rescue efforts are underway. 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
11: Another round of severe storms expected across the plains Thursday as millions cope with dangerous flooding and fire risk.
18: Torrential downpours and wind gusts up to 80 miles per hour. Drivers battling blinding rain on Highway 287 in Childress County, Texas. In Colorado Springs, large hail pummeling cars. Extreme heat fueling more than 30 wildfires in the West. The Cottonwood Fire exploding in Utah, nearly doubling in size in just 24 hours.
11: ABC's Lee Goldberg. The Los Angeles Fire Department says a blaze that erupted on top of a cold storage warehouse last week is finally out. It's believed to have started on the solar panels. Well, it's a tall order. Some residents of Texas Hill Country are being asked to keep an eye out for an escaped giraffe.
19: Gracie had just arrived at a privately owned preserve, Cedar Hollow Ranch, about 100 miles west of San Antonio a month earlier. She's 3 years old. The owner, Vic Jones, says Gracie wandered into an area the other giraffes had previously avoided.

0: and ended up on the wrong side of the gate. The missing giraffe was reported to the Real County Sheriff's Office to put people on alert. Jones says the search area is extremely remote and the likelihood of Gracie encountering any humans is low.
1: ABC's Chuck Severson. The NHL has taken the first step toward expansion in Texas, agreeing to terms with billionaire Dan Friedkin to explore a possible franchise in Houston or Austin. Dave Packer, ABC News.
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5: Partly to mostly cloudy overnight with temperatures ranging through the mid to upper 50s. We'll start Thursday dry and partly cloudy, but clouds increase by late morning with the chance for hit or miss showers by afternoon. More widespread rain arrives in the North Country by late afternoon to early evening, pushing into Vermont during the evening hours. Additional downpours are possible into Thursday night with a chance for thunder. Lows will be in the low 60s. Additional showers and storms are likely by Friday afternoon. From the Channel 3 Weather Center, I'm First Alert Chief Meteorologist Jess Langlois.

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1: And we're chatting with Catherine Lanigan about the Mitchell Hedges crystal skull. 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
1: And welcome back to Coast, George Norrie with you. Quick news update on the two Venezuelan earthquakes. 32 now dead, 700 injured in that tragedy. My gosh. Catherine, we'll talk more about the crystal skulls and take calls, but you wrote this new book, Magical Midnight, about an angel encounter, didn't you?
9: I sure did. And Magical Midnight is, as you know, I've done a half a dozen angel books, but this one is a Christmas story. It is fiction, but it has a whole lot of nonfiction in it, and it's a story of an angel who decides to come to Earth and help an estranged father and son get back together. She has 3 days from the winter solstice to Christmas Eve to accomplish it, which is a pretty hard task. But it's funny, it's light, and it's won three awards already, so I'm really excited. And we're in the process of bringing it to film.
1: Good for you. What do you think an angel is?
9: Well, I know that they are a being. I mean, they are a being. They are celestial in light. They are not a human being. They are of species, to their own. And they are extremely loving. And it's almost hard for humans, especially now, to really understand how loving. They're just pure love, and that's not even God, you know. So when you start thinking of it in those terms, gosh, we are loved so much, you know. We are so precious as a species ourselves, and we don't think of ourselves like that enough.
1: You think angels are God-given?
9: Yes. Flat out, yes.
1: You have no doubts?
9: None. Yes, I do. I absolutely believe that they were, you know, the first creation. Man came later. And they are, I think they're more in number than, I'm learning that they're more in number than I thought originally. And I think part of that is just because that's what's just in the Bible is, well, there's this choir. But I think there's a whole lot more going on than we have been told that there is. And I know that they truly, truly are absolute love and protection. They're great protectors of ours. Yes.
1: It's magical, isn't it?
9: Yes, it is magical.
1: Let's take some calls for you. You ready?
9: Yes, I'm ready.
1: Susan in New Orleans, east of the Rockies, gets us started. Hi, Suze.
10: Hi. I had a question about the skull, but I also have a question about the angels.
1: Okay.
9: Okay.
10: Do human beings become angels, some human beings?
9: No.
10: I don't.
9: Human beings are very precious in the eyes of God, and there's a lot that we can do. We've been dumbed down so many times and by so much. We really do not understand how powerful we really are. Now, mm-hmm. angels have a lot of their. We think of them as being better than we are, but they're not.

0: And we, all the trials that we go through and all the stuff that we go through to just keep on believing and go through all this, the angels don't have to do that. You know, they are literally sitting around wanting to help us because we are so loved by God and we are so precious in his eyes that he does have angels to help protect us and to, you know, keep us alive when we need to be alive and to help us over, you know, cross over when it's time for us to cross over. So
1: you said they're waiting around for us. Aren't they waiting for us to help, like to ask them for help?
0: Yes, they are. You know, you have to ask them to help you. Please help me.
1: Yes.
0: Yes.
1: We have to ask them.
0: Yeah, you have to ask. And then please thank them. You know, so and we're so good at like, you know, please help me, please help me, please help me. And then they get a lot of help and then you take all the credit, you know. Let them, you know, please say to them, thank you for helping me through this day. It was pretty tough, you know.
2: Do you think an angel, Catherine, would ever refuse to help an individual?
0: I don't even want to know that angel. And I have a name for him. He can just go away. That's the go away angel. No, I don't think so.
2: Next up, let's go to Mark in Roseville, California, west of the Rockies. Mark, go ahead, sir.
3: Yeah, George, good evening.
2: Hi.
3: Good morning. Yeah, I'd like to ask Catherine, what does she think about Dan Aykroyd's Crystal Skull, Crystal Head Vodka? That was based off of the legend of the 13 crystal skulls.
0: Yeah, well, you know, everybody's got their way of making money.
2: It works for them.
0: Yeah, it works for them. I mean, it's not, I'm going to tell you, it's not special, you know. So, I mean, he's doing what he wants to do. That's fine. I'm doing what I want to do, and that's fine.
2: Catherine, how do you think the skull was made? There, as you said, there's no tool marks on it.
0: Okay, it was on a universe that doesn't even exist anymore, and it was
2: a universe or a planet.
0: I think there's more than one planet involved, from what my own memory of it is. I know there were two personally, but through thought and intention, some of us would call it prayer, it is absolutely pure piezoelectric quartz, you know, piezoelectric quartz crystal. And there are the prisms. I want to bring this out, is there is this 90 degree turn that's inside the crystal. It, you know, it shoots the light out through the eyes, but it also is it's just incredibly unique. But I know that inside of it are all of the I don't want to say memories, but the information. There's the information of universe after universe after universe in it that is not, obviously, by human beings, easily accessed. Now, I'm sure that if there was a, you know, an angel standing here, he could probably do a pretty good job with it and help us out. Plus, it's probably, I mean, I personally think that there's a lot of different languages in it, and they're all light languages that I don't do that. I'm not a translator of light languages, so I don't know that. I do know that it will translate for me when I'm helping another person, he gives me what they need to know to improve their life, to raise their consciousness to Christ consciousness. And I know that he is absolutely pure in his intentions, and the love that comes through him is unconditional. And I've seen him help cure people that are right there in front of me. I've seen 200 people line up and to just have 2 minutes with him, and their life is changed when they walk away. And that is, to me, as celestial.

0: celestial as I can possibly imagine.
1: Can it read your mind?
2: Yes,
0: I think so. He can read, he certainly read mine, and he gives me a lot of information. Like just tonight, he was telling me how special you are, George.
1: Well, tell him thank you.
0: Next. Yeah, very special. And he wants you to know that you're doing a very good job and you're doing what you came here to do, to help enlighten humanity. And the universe, the entire universe, thanks you, George, for all the work that you're doing. You are a very blessed person, human being.
1: Thank them all for me, Catherine. That's very well
0: said. Yeah, well, he's saying thank you, George.
1: Let's go to Cornelius in Louisiana. Hello there, Mr. White.
3: Hey there, George and Catherine. Really enjoying the show, but I got to tell you something, as Catherine, we're in the land of voodoo, hoodoo, and you do, and I love Sue from New Orleans. I wish she had talked about some of that. But I was telling Tommy, I don't know if you ever heard of the Maya Treya. George had him on, and people got sick. So I've been listening to you, and man, my head is swimming and stuff. And you said you read the Bible and stuff, but you've never mentioned anything about the devil or evil or heaven or hell, just that everything is all good. So I was just wondering, do you believe the Bible, or does the skull know anything about the Bible and the future? We are in the end times. I tell George and the audience that AI is nothing but the Antichrist intelligence or the alien intelligence. And with all this discovery, you mentioned Steven Spielberg and probably Disclosure Day. So have you read the Bible about all the evil and end times that's in the Bible? And do you believe you're being deceived by this thing? Because it said we're going to have bad and worse times coming up. Thank you, George.
1: Well, interesting, Catherine. What do you think?
0: Well, first of all,

0: in this world. And those that believe that and believe in God the Creator and our Lord Jesus Christ, I believe that they will find that wonderful timeline where everything is getting better, and wherever that demon lives, I'm not there. Period.
1: All right. One of the great things about our country happens to be the truck drivers that are out there keeping America moving.
0: And
1: here's Ted, truck driving in Oklahoma. Go ahead, Ted.
2: Hey, good to talk to you, George. Good morning, Catherine. You know, in the intro, they mentioned something about Romancing the Stone, and your name popped in my head right away because Catherine Zeta Jones and her husband, Michael Douglas, have a home on the island of Roatan, where Frederick Mitchell Hedges based his operations out of. I'm the librarian for the adjacent island, the Utila Museum, and I have all of Mitchell Hedges' books, which aren't nearly as good as his secretary's book, Blue Blaze. Now, he found that at the site Labontum, or Anna did, and when I spoke with her back in the 90s, she kept the skull in a bowling ball bag. I'm wondering if that was bequeathed to your husband as well, the bowling ball bag. And I also wanted to know, somehow the name Sammy is popping into my head. That's 30 years ago, so I can't remember everything. Was that Anna's nickname?
0: Yeah, that was Anna's nickname, yeah.
3: Silly Sam.
0: That was her nickname. And so we called her Sammy. And yes, I think Bill still has the bowling ball bag. Yes.
1: All right. Thanks, Ted. How old was Anna when she passed, Catherine?
0: 100.
1: Wow.
0: She was 100. Can you believe? I mean, that's amazing. Yeah. And she found the skull on January 1st, 1924. And then she passed in 2007, I think it was on April 11th. That was Bill's birthday.
1: What would the Pope say about the skull?
0: I don't even want to know. That's a Catherine answer. You know, I don't even want to know. I think that he's...
1: You think it would be bad and negative?
0: Actually, no, I don't. But I don't think that he has a broad enough concept.
1: You think maybe because it's an object, he would be opposed to it?
0: No, because I think, you know, I'm Catholic. So, I mean, I've always brought up Catholic. But I think, you know, they've got a whole lot of objects, you know? So I don't think that because it's an object, he'd be opposed to it. I think it would, you know, personally, I think it would be very interesting if he saw it. And I'd like to see what the skull, because the skull will tell me what he saw in him.
1: Have you ever prayed to the skull?
0: No, I do not pray to the skull. I pray to my Lord Jesus Christ.
1: Yeah, I would think the Pope would find it kind of intriguing, don't you?
0: Yeah, I think he probably would, because he's got a lot of stuff around there. But the skull is not something that you pray to. You know, you pray to God. He's not a god. You know, I mean, I know that the Maya thought that this was their god who had returned, but he's not a god. He's incredibly intelligent, but he's not God.
1: How old do you think it is?
0: Me personally, millions of years old.
1: Wow.
0: Yeah, I really do. I think it's from the planet that he came from. It doesn't exist anymore. I know that when he was made, my person, my real soul was there. I was one of the people that, you know, was part of his formation. That's why I'm here now. And I'm with him. I mean, because he doesn't hang out with a lot of people, really, you know? So,
1: And is he indeed crystal? He's not glass, right?
0: No, he is quartz crystal. He is quartz crystal. I mean, he's absolutely gorgeous. I mean, it's really beautiful. All his bumps on his head, you know, are exactly like the mole lines and the bumps on a human head. He's the size of a human head. I mean, he's just, it's amazing. It's just absolutely amazing. And he has all the knowledge of the universe says, I believe,

0: in his head. And he's like a giant computer that's saved all this knowledge that's been going on for hundreds and, well, thousands, millions of years, you know. And but I do believe that he can really help us.
1: Do you think he might be a replica of one of his own?
0: You know, I haven't even thought of that, to be very honest. I know that he's, the thing is, he's very much like a human. So if it's very much like a human, then were we there? That's what I keep asking. So hundreds and, you know, billions of years ago, were we like this then? You know, were we there? You know, maybe we were. You know, I just don't know. I know that he's really beautiful.
1: Catherine, if more people want information on the skull, where do they go?
0: They go to www.mitchellhedges.com. And there is all kinds of information there about this crystal skull. And if they want a private session with him, there's a sign up there on the website. So it's great. And my website is www.catherinelanigan.com. Just throwing that in there.
1: And how many books have you written? 67, I've got?
0: Yeah. I just finished 67.
1: That's pretty prolific, my gosh.
0: I know. I was busy, George.
1: And where do people get Magical Midnight?
0: And they can get Magical Midnight at on Amazon. 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I've got over 200 five-star reviews now.
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1: News. I'm Sue Guzman. Secretary of State Marco Rubio says the U.S. is sending search teams, medical resources, and humanitarian aid to Venezuela after a pair of powerful earthquakes. Acting President Delcy Rodriguez says at least 32 people are dead, 700 injured in the 7.2 and 7.5 magnitude earthquakes. Senate Republicans holding a new vote on the War Powers Act, and this time voting it down after President Trump told them Wednesday that its passage hurt peace negotiations with Iran. The president formally kicking off celebrations for America's 250th anniversary Wednesday night with a rally in the National Mall.
2: Tonight, as we stand on the edge of our 250th year of independence, I am thrilled to declare that America is back.
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2: This is a Bloomberg Monday Minute. The nation's 32 biggest banks have cleared the Fed Reserve's annual stress test. The process put in place following the 2008 financial crisis to ensure financial firms are healthy enough to survive another global economic shock. And now that they've passed the test, they are clear to return money to investors. Several banks, including Goldman Sachs, JP Morgan Chase, Wells Fargo, and Morgan Stanley, quickly announced increases to their shareholder dividends following the Fed's announcement. Today, the Fed's focus will be squarely upon its preferred monthly gauge of inflation. The Commerce Department's PCE, Personal Consumption Expenditures Index, is forecast to have risen 0.48% in May, raising the annual pace to 4.1% inflation. Much of the increase in prices likely came from airfares, healthcare costs, and portfolio management fees. Economists forecast that this month's strong May employment report likely means personal incomes increased nearly 0.5% last month, and consumer spending likely rose more than 0.5%. Andrew O'Day, Bloomberg Radio.
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6: Partly to mostly cloudy overnight with temperatures ranging through the mid to upper 50s. We'll start Thursday dry and partly cloudy, but clouds increase by late morning with the chance for hit or miss showers by afternoon. More widespread rain arrives in the North Country by late afternoon to early evening, pushing into Vermont during the evening hours. Additional downpours are possible into Thursday night with a chance for thunder. Lows will be in the low 60s. Additional showers and storms are likely by Friday afternoon. From the Channel 3 Weather Center, I'm First Alert Chief Meteorologist Jess Langlois.

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2: And welcome back. George Norrie along with Catherine Lanigan as we talk about the Mitchell Hedges Crystal Skull and her other book, of course, called Magical Midnight. Catherine, what has the skull done for you and your family by keeping it with you?
0: I feel very protected all the time when he's around. I know we've discussed this on a couple of the shows, but in the last couple of years, I've had heart issues, surgery.
2: Yeah.
0: I have.

0: I broke both my arms. I know you remember that. And I healed so fast that my surgeon, you know, when I broke both my arms and I came back in 6 weeks, and he said, you know, I don't know what you're doing, but that's impossible for everything to heal that fast. Because first of all, I have osteoporosis, and he said, you know, I don't know if this is, you're going to be okay, but I was fine and I healed within 6 weeks. He said, I thought it would take you a year. And no. So I have to say that that was absolutely helpful. And then this past year I had a couple of heart surgeries, and again, I'm going around now like I was 16, you know, we're doing all kinds of things. So living with them is very interesting, you know, besides other people, you know, all the work that we do for others, it's very rewarding.
1: Is it magical?
0: Yeah, it really is. It really is. Not magic in the way that people think magic, you know, like that, but it's soul changing. It changes your whole viewpoint of life as a human being. I think is altered when you really realize how much we are ruled, which I've always known, George, you know, the angels are always around me. Jesus is always around me. The celestial is such a big part of my life, but the crystal skull brings that in to help others, you know, where others come and they're sick at heart is really what I see in most people that we see. And, sometimes it's just so sad for me that people have just such a skewed outlook on life. Life is so precious, and they just don't seem to see that. They're so busy trying to navigate bills and just all the junk that's in life, I guess is this the best way to put it. And it's interesting to see them when they sit with the skull, and all of a sudden they have a clarity about their own life. That's just, they're like, I had no idea. I had no idea that I was not doing this and I should do this. And this person, you know, doesn't have good intentions for me, that kind of thing. You know, they're just kind of blind to that. And it's been wonderful to see transformations when people come and they visit with the skull. I mean, via the internet, you know.
1: How do the sessions go when an individual wants a session? How do you do it?
0: Well, first of all, Bill sits with him with the skull, and he goes through and he literally can see blockages that they have in their body or things that are in their soul. It's literally like going through your astral body or psychic body or your body, and if there's any kind of blockages, he takes them out, and just removing that, people are lifted with karma that's been in there too long or that kind of thing. And then the skull will tell me 1, 2, 3 past lives that are hindering them from being all that they can be in this life, or blocking them completely from what it is that they should be doing. You know, maybe there's something going on in their life. They're saying, you know, I'm so distraught about my child, and the skull will come through and say, well, this is what happened in a past life, and this is where you cure it. And that's what he does. He eliminates all of that karma that you have from the past so that you can be free of that. The chains are broken. You can be free of that and then move on. And then many times he'll tell me exactly what it is they should be doing. Maybe they're doing it, but maybe that needs to be tweaked a little bit. And what's gratifying to me is the emails that I get later from people just say, you know, after that session with the skull, my whole life has changed. My whole my viewpoint on everything is just, you know, I was a little bit off, but that little bit off

0: off is way off. You know what I mean? Is when you steer yourself in the right direction, your boat is sailing into clear water, into smooth sailing, and it's wonderful to see that kind of change for people. It's really amazing the work we do.
1: Let's go back to the phones. Ruth in Maryland to get us started. Hey, Ruth, go ahead.
2: Hi, George and Catherine.
1: Hi.
2: Thank you so much for taking my call. George, you've been talking all night about the power of crystal skulls. And Catherine, I want to tell you about the crystal skull that I have, and I want to ask you about it. Okay?
0: Okay.
2: And this is not a newer one. Okay. I have had this for over 30 years. I bought it in the Smoky Mountains years ago, and it is a very tiny, tiny, tiny miniature one. I call it a fairy crystal skull, and it's crystal. It's hand carved. It's beautiful. It's really beautiful. And when you're looking at it, I'm holding it in my hand right now. I went out to my car to get it. I actually keep this in my car. I've been keeping it in my car for the last about 5 years in a little tiny bag hanging from my rearview mirror with a couple other stones in it. And I want to tell you, I've had many, many miracles happen in that car, which I first give all credit to God, but God is the one that made the crystals. So would a little tiny crystal one like that have any powers, Catherine? Thank you.
0: Oh, first of all, answer is yes. It doesn't matter how big or small, or like some people, I mean, we go to conferences and people come in with crystal skulls, you know, like this big. You don't need anything like that. It's what that intention of yours is and what that crystal is bringing in. Now, as you know, or maybe you don't know, but I have a lot of books that are on angels, and that crystal can be a conduit to an angel that is then working with you and working with the crystal so that it comes, all that goodness comes through and helps to protect you. I think that's a very good idea for you to have it in the car. That's actually a really good idea, because, you know, we're in our cars so much to go here and go there. You know, it's protecting you all the time. And that crystal is connected to other crystals, you know, other crystal skulls and other crystals that are sentient beings. You know, there is an energy to them. There is a life to them. You know, everything has life. That's one of the things that we're finding out, is just because it looks like it's an inanimate object, there's nothing that's really solid at all in the universe. It's just in our 3D world, our television screen solid, we're solid, but really we're not. We're vibrating. We're all vibrating at a certain frequency, and that crystal is vibrating at the same frequency as probably this crystal. So they're all connected, and crystals love each other. They love crystals. So that's a wonderful thing for you to have that. You're very blessed. That's what my crystal skull is telling you. You are very blessed.
1: Does your crystal skull, Catherine, ever not respond?
0: Not
3: shuts down.
0: It shuts down. There are times when it shuts it down. But I mean, if I ask it something, he'll answer me. You know.
3: Bad people.
1: Well, what's your husband saying?
0: He said, if there's somebody that's bad, a really bad person, he will not answer. I was at a show this one time, and this man came in, and he was very cocky at a contact in the desert. He was very, very cocky, and he had a drink, you know, he had a liquor with him, and he's sipping on his liquor and sits down. Well, what is this thing? And he said, you need to take your drink and go away. He's not going to read for you. That's it. Goodbye.
1: He's done.
0: Yeah, he's done.
1: Let's
0: get him out of here.
1: Go to Paul in Texas. Go ahead, Paul.
4: Yeah, joy and happiness to all.
1: Thank you.
4: Hey,
1: sir.
4: In the last 40 years of listening to Coast to Coast, somewhere along the line I heard that there's someone trying to get all the skulls for a powwow. Is that Catherine... were you ever approached by other skull owners to have a gathering of the skulls?
0: There have been, yes, in the past. I personally haven't been there when there's been a whole lot.

0: out of them, just because I don't want to. And part of that is because I have been told, I mean, I asked the skull, this skull, do you want me there or whatever? And if he doesn't want me there, then I get a no. So that's what I know.
1: Does the skull get jealous?
0: No.
1: At all?
0: No. It's not jealous. It's a warning. He does give warnings to me and to Bill. So warnings are different. And then he will shut down. You know, if he's around somebody that he does not want to read for or something, he shuts down. And Bill can shut him down. You know?
1: Does he protect you?
0: I believe he does. Not as much as Jesus, really, but, you know, that's not, he goes, yeah, he says, it's not my job.
1: Let's go to Lance in New Jersey. Welcome to the show. Go ahead, Lance.
2: Hey, everybody, the feel in. Yeah.
1: Lance, you still with us? Lance is not with us. Let's try.
0: No, he's not there.
1: Randall in Reno, Nevada. Hello, Randall, go ahead. Randall, you with us?
3: Yes, I'm with you.
1: Okay, go ahead. I almost hung up on you. Go ahead.
3: I had it on mute. I'm sorry. Yeah, I actually have a friend that's talked to a crystal skull. His name is Max, and I have done nothing about him, but he has this really cool Lemurian crystal. Like, it's in your hand, and it heals stuff. I was wondering, Catherine, if your crystal skull has anything to say about Max.
1: Does the crystal skull know about a guy named Max?
0: He knows about him. That's actually a question you need to ask my husband, because he knows more about Max than I do.
1: How close is Bill? Move him up a little bit to the mic.
0: Okay, he's coming over.
1: Hi, Bill.
4: Hey, how you doing?
1: Great.
4: Yeah, Max is a special skull, one of the special skulls, and it's interesting, but everyone is different, and everyone resonates to certain things. So with something like that, you always listen to your inner voice. And if it tells you, it'll tell you the truth if you take the time to listen. So, but yeah, Max, I like the Fred is a really good guy. He has it now. And that's the question is, yeah, Max is out in California, so he'd be one you could come see, I'm sure.
1: All right, great. Thank you, Bill. Let's go to Oberon in Redwood City, California. Go ahead, Oberon.
5: Thank you. I'd like to ask the guest, if she's so enlightened, why is she still involved with Catholicism? I see a disconnect there. I don't get it.
0: Well, since I was just with my priest the other day, I have, I don't see that, I don't see what you're seeing, so.
1: What do priests say about the skull, Catherine?
0: I personally have not had a priest talk to me about the skull.
1: Do they know about it?
0: I don't know, Bill.
4: Yeah, I would say, you know, a lot of people know about it, you know, because it's been on a lot of shows and everything. But, you know, it's like you got 50 people in the room and everyone is different. So if you have a leaning to connect to certain energies and higher frequencies and higher parts of yourself, those are the people who seem to be drawn to it. At this time, we're not trying to go out and, save the world and such, but we're letting the skull is calling people to it. People that are watching the show tonight, a lot of them are feeling the energy in their heart, in their third eye, and they're not knowing what that is, but it's the energy of the skull connecting with them. And it's opening up something that they remember.
0: Mm-hmm.
4: There's a memory that comes back just by being around it and in the energy. So, yeah.
1: It's remarkable what it is. Take care of it. How do you polish it up? Just with a little cloth?
0: He gets a bath with salt.
1: He gets a bath with salt?
4: Sea salt.
0: Sea salt.
4: It works to get the energy for cleaning energy is all.

0: Clearing the energy is all it takes.
1: All right. Yeah. Well, thank you, both of you. Catherine Lanigan and her husband, Bill, talking about the Mitchell Hedges crystal skull. For Dan Galante, Tom Danheiser, Sue Trikas, Lex Lonewood, Sean Ladasur, Alec Fernandez, Tim Banal, George Knapp, and Richard Serrett, I'm George Norrie, somewhere out there on Coast to Coast AM. We'll see you on our next edition. Until then, be safe, everyone.

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4: From ABC News, I'm Sherry Preston. Desperate searches underway right now in Venezuela after a pair of powerful earthquakes in quick succession, magnitude 7.2 and 7.5. Reporter Juan Araras with the Associated Press in the capital of Caracas.
5: An earthquake just shook the entire building minutes ago. It's the heaviest quake I've felt in Venezuela.
4: At least 32 people died. Hundreds more are hurt. A state of emergency declared across the country. Strong quakes were felt around the world. In fact, in Northern California, 5.6 magnitude tremor. Renee Everode in Upper Lake, California.
6: I was like shaking from head to toe. My hands were shaking. It felt like it lasted for 20 minutes.
4: A major quake also hitting off the coast of Japan. Experts say there's no connection between them all. In Washington, political quakes after some Senate Republicans voted yes on a war powers resolution. President Trump was on Capitol Hill afterward and faced down one of them, Senator Bill Cassidy. Here's ABC's Rachel Scott.
7: I caught up with Senator Cassidy, and he straight up admitted that he lost his temper. Inside of the room, sources tell me that it got so intense that at one point, the president called Bill Cassidy a lunatic. And then Senate Majority Leader John Thune, the Republican leader, the top Republican in the Senate, had to step in to try to de-escalate the situation.
4: Later, President Trump opened up the Great American State Fair on the National Mall.
8: 10 days from now, our country will celebrate one of the most monumental milestones in human history. We will mark 250 years of glorious American freedom.
4: Scary moments in an Air Canada flight out of New Jersey. A pilot suffering an apparent seizure, Rodney McDonald, was on board.
9: Within a few moments, one of the flight attendants entered the cockpit. He was dragging one of the pilots out of the cockpit.
4: Co-pilot took control. 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
4: The post office is in the middle of a new push to restrict mail-in voting.
12: Under a newly proposed rule, the Postal Service will refuse to deliver mail-in ballots in states that don't hand over a list of approved voters to the Trump administration. Postmaster General David Steiner told the Senate Homeland Security and Government Affairs Committee on Wednesday. Democrats lambasted the policy during the hearing, arguing the rule was unconstitutional and a, quote, backdoor way of trying to influence this election.
4: That's ABC's
12: Peter Harlambous, ABC News.
4: Due in court today, an NFL star accused of holding three men at gunpoint. Lions cornerback Terrion Arnold is facing robbery and kidnapping charges. A New York Knicks fan who really wanted a memento after the team won the title has now lost her job over a custom-painted New York City trash bin. ABC's Aaron Katursky.
13: On the day of the Knicks parade, the woman unceremoniously dumped an overflowing public waste basket onto the sidewalk, grabbed both ends, and walked off. Her employer, J.P. Morgan Chase, says she's no longer with the company. The bank did not say what her job was, but added she was not attending the parade in an official capacity. The sanitation department issued her two summonses, $75 for littering and $100 for impeding operations. The woman returned the trash can, and city sanitation posted a photo of it with the caption, "Home sweet home."
4: Team Scotland has some soccer history in the World Cup. The team brought along what may be the world's oldest soccer ball dating back to the 16th century. I'm Sherry Preston, ABC News.
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4: We're pleasant for at least the next couple hours as conditions for our Thursday morning are partly cloudy and cool with temperatures near 60 degrees. We'll warm up to a high temperature of around 80 degrees with mostly cloudy skies by the afternoon, with chances for showers and even a few downpours and thunderstorms expected as we head into the late evening. Downpours Thursday night into Friday morning, and then we have the potential for a few scattered thunderstorms, a few on the stronger side for our Friday. For Channel 3, I'm First Alert Meteorologist Gunnar Consul.
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5: This is America in the Morning from Westwood One. Good morning, I'm John Trout. It's Thursday, June 25th, 2026. Here's what's coming up on America in the Morning.
6: A loud and contentious meeting with Senate Republicans results in a victory for President Trump on another War Powers Resolution vote. I'm John Stolness.
7: The U.S. Postal Service says it's running out of money. I'm Clayton Neville.
8: The IRS did better than expected, getting refunds out to taxpayers. Marcela Sanchez, Washington.
9: A federal judge is barring President Trump from implementing a proof of citizenship requirement to vote. Sagar Meghani, Washington.
10: On Wall Street, stocks are coming off a mixed day. All eyes today on Micron after those strong quarterly results last night. I'm Jessica Ettinger.
11: A highway shootout in Vermont left a border agent and another Zizian dead. I'm Lisa Dwyer.
5: All ahead on America in the Morning. It's 7 after. President Trump's relationship with some members of his own party in the Senate was on full display during his visit to Capitol Hill yesterday. As correspondent John Stolness tells us, it ultimately ended in a Trump victory.
6: Late Wednesday night, the Senate held another War Powers Resolution vote, roughly 24 hours after four Republicans rebuked Trump's war with Iran by voting in favor of restricting his ability to wage war. This time, two of those senators changed their votes, with Rand Paul voting present and Bill Cassidy voting no. It came hours after Trump met with Senate Republicans on Capitol Hill and voiced his displeasure at the senators who voted against him the night before. One of them was Cassidy, who got into a yelling match with the president over Cassidy's frustrations of the lack of transparency from the Trump administration on the war with Iran. Afterwards, Trump said the meeting was good.
12: We like everybody really in the room. I don't like a few people, but that's okay. I think you know who they are.
6: Cassidy explained his side of the incident.
13: You have not told the American people what's going on. It was supposed to last 4 weeks. It's lasted 4 months. Our original objectives have not been achieved. And I want to know what's going on. He did not particularly care for my comments. Raised his voice. I lost my temper. That's not appropriate. It's the Irish in me.
6: A few hours later, Cassidy was invited to the White House Situation Room and was briefed by Vice President J.D. Vance and Special Envoy Steve Witkoff. Both Senators Paul and Cassidy confirmed on X they changed their vote in order to strengthen the president's negotiating position with Iran. He told reporters in the Oval Office he wants Congress to pass his Election Security Save Act before he signs the housing legislation into law.
14: No, I said I'm not signing the housing bill. I want to see what happens. We said, look, the housing bill is housing. I made billions of dollars with housing. I know housing better than anybody, maybe anywhere.
6: The housing bill becomes law in 10 days, even without the president's signature. But his actions didn't go over well with Republican Senator Lisa Murkowski.
15: If he chooses to hold up his own agenda because he wants action on the SAVE Act, that's, I guess, his call. It is not helpful to him. It's not helpful to the country. And it's not moving the needle. If you don't have the votes, sir, you don't have the votes.
6: Murkowski and Susan Collins were the only GOP senators to maintain their yes votes.
5: The U.S. Postmaster General testified before

0: For Congress Tuesday about the financial future of the United States Postal Service, correspondent Clayton Neville has a follow-up.
1: Postmaster General David Steiner testified before the Senate Homeland Security and Governmental Affairs Committee, insisting an urgent need for reforms to the U.S. Postal Service.
2: The Postal Service has a broken business model, and we welcome the committee's focus on fixing it.
1: He said levers that are available to private companies and other government agencies are not available to the Postal Service.
2: We're mandated by law to deliver to every address, more than 170 million of them, 6 days a week.
1: Steiner warned that without reforms, the Postal Service will run out of money next year. The agency reportedly had a $2 billion net loss in the second quarter of this year and a $9 billion loss in November of last. As of May 31st, USPS had only $8.9 billion in unrestricted cash. Its debt reportedly higher than $31 billion. Steiner admitted that the Postal Service is currently borrowing from employees' retirement funds to keep operations running, a move that's drawn backlash from both employees and from lawmakers. I'm Clayton Neville.
0: 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It's 12 past. When we return on America in the Morning, Trump wants proof of citizenship to vote. A federal judge says no after these messages.
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0: 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You're with America in the Morning, beginning in the Pacific Northwest. Here's today's forecast from AccuWeather.com meteorologist LaTroy Thornton.
1: Days of heat in the Northwest give way to more clouds for today as the pattern starts to shift to cooler weather ahead of a storm that brings some afternoon rain toward the Washington coast, with a shower able to make it into places like Seattle later today. For the late week period, high temperatures turn out 15 to, in some spots, 25 degrees lower than they were just earlier this week, with showers extending from Washington and Oregon across much of northern Idaho, and eventually into western and central Montana, and any areas of steady rain through Friday, most likely in the foothills of the Cascades of both Washington and Oregon. In fact, this pattern switch brings significant enough cooling that there may even be some snowflakes at some of the higher peaks of the Northwest. The heat remains locked into the Southwest, though, with highs still at least 5 to 10 degrees above the historical average for today. The California coast remains cooler and more comfortable, but strengthening high pressure continues to keep sunshine in place, along with that warmer air. This keeps the fire risk elevated as well, with places from Nevada and southern Idaho into far western Colorado and northwestern New Mexico facing another day of prime fire conditions, as several fires already burn in the region. Severe thunderstorms bring the risk for large hail, damaging winds, and tornadoes across a large zone extending from northern New Mexico and Texas eastward through southwestern Illinois and as far to the north as central and eastern Montana, with a separate zone facing some gusty storms from the Ohio River north and east through western and central New York. Watch for showers over the Great Lakes states with some thunder for the southeast. In Arlington, Texas, today looks to be generally sunny, the high 96. For Joplin, Missouri, watch out for showers and a heavy thunderstorm around today, high 84. That's the nation's weather. I'm AccuWeather.com meteorologist LaTroy Thornton.
0: 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Search America in the Morning in your favorite listening app. It's 16 after. I'm John Trout. The IRS reportedly did better than expected in the tax season after slashing staff, except on the phone. Watchdog says many taxpayers received their refunds on time this year. Correspondent Marcela Sanchez has more.
2: The National Taxpayer Advocate says the IRS did better than expected getting refunds out to taxpayers during the 2026 tax season, despite massive cuts to its workforce. But the new report from the IRS watchdog also says taxpayers who needed human help were left behind. The report says the agency fell short in answering phones, with calls to the identity theft line going through only 19% of the time. Layoffs and firings took a toll on the IRS's workforce. Still, the report says improved technology helped prevent a total meltdown during the tax season. Marcela Sanchez, Washington.
0: A federal judge has blocked President Trump from enforcing a proof of citizenship requirement for voting, at least for now. Washington correspondent Sagar Magani reports.
3: A federal judge is barring President Trump from implementing a proof of citizenship requirement to vote. That was part of the president's first executive order on elections, which also would have prevented mail ballots from counting if received after Election Day. The ruling by a judge in Boston effectively makes permanent a preliminary order she issued a year ago. She agreed with arguments from Democratic attorneys general who sued over the order, saying the Constitution gives states and Congress the power to regulate elections, not the president. It's the latest in a string of rulings against that order. The president has since issued a second one on elections, which also faces legal challenges. Sagar Magani, Washington.
0: It's 18 after. When we return on America in the Morning, Trump says there will be no tolls through the Strait of Hormuz after these messages.

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0: Welcome back. You're with America in the Morning. It's 20 after. CNBC's Jessica Ettinger has a check of Thursday business. First, a look back at what happened in the markets on Wednesday.
1: Wall Street opens this morning after a mixed day yesterday for the major averages. The Dow was up 180 points. The Nasdaq was down 110. Micron, big chip maker, reported strong quarterly results after the closing bell last night. The stock popped up 9% after hours.
2: They beat even the bull case for almost all the metrics, so that's quite a positive. Bottom line is that the AI revolution continues to move on strongly.
1: That's Evercore's Julian Emanuel on CNBC. U.S. crude oil with a price back down to almost where it was the day before the U.S. launched missiles into Iran at the end of February, dipping briefly under $70 a barrel. And AAA says the national average for a gallon of regular down to $3.93. Only 70 cents per gallon higher than this time last year. President Trump claims that Iran has assured him there will be no tolls charged to ships moving through the Strait of Hormuz when the 60-day peace pause ends.
3: The president has said that Iran can't charge tolls. Iran has said we'll have a Persian Gulf Strait Authority and a Persian Gulf Insurance Company, and we'll have charges which they may or may not call tolls. And so I think there's actually a pervasive anxiety among shippers about the degree to which Iran will actually have a say, will control the strait.
1: That's S&P President Dan Yergin on CNBC. Gold fell to its lowest since before last Thanksgiving, below $4,000 an ounce for the first time since November 18th. Bitcoin slipped to its lowest since October of 2024. It was hovering around $59,000. The home builders

0: going up, but it's really the very rich people who are doing most of the giving.
1: Charitable giving reaching a new record last year to over $600 billion. That's according to a new report from Giving USA. As wealth becomes a lot more concentrated, charitable giving has also become more dependent on a smaller group of ultra-wealthy donors. Last year, Mackenzie Scott giving over $6 billion. Michael Bloomberg gave over $4 billion.
0: That's CNBC wealth reporter Robert Frank. On today's watch list, we get the latest on U.S. economic growth with new GDP, gross domestic product numbers. We find out how many people applied for unemployment benefits last week. Earnings are coming today from BlackBerry, Olive Garden, Parent Garden Restaurants, RV maker Winnebago, and spice maker McCormick.
2: CNBC's Jessica Ettinger. America in the Morning continues this Thursday. In a case involving Forever Chemicals, Chemours will pay multi-millions to settle a government dispute.
3: The Trump administration has reached a multi-state settlement with chemical giant Chemours Company over years-long illegal discharges of synthetic forever chemicals. The chemicals known as PFAS have been used to make products resistant to water, grease, and stains. The settlement is the first by the federal government to resolve enforcement claims against a manufacturer of harmful chemicals. Under the agreement, Chemours will pay a civil penalty of $22.5 million for alleged violations and spend $90 million over 15 years to mitigate PFAS discharges in three states: West Virginia, North Carolina, and New Jersey. The company also agreed to install PFAS pollution controls and supply clean drinking water to the affected communities. Combined, the penalties and relief programs are expected to cost $450 million. High up in Juwanee, Washington.
2: It's 24 after. A member of the cult-like Zizian group has been accused of killing her parents. The backstory when America in the Morning continues after these messages.
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1: 32.
2: Welcome back. Now 26 after, this is America in the Morning. The investigation into the cult-like Zizian's group takes another turn, with one member now charged in the killings of her parents. Lisa Dwyer reports.
3: A member of a cult-like group known as the Zizians has been charged in the killing of her parents. District Attorney Tanner Ralph says Michelle Zyko has been charged with murder, burglary, and conspiracy charges in the deaths of her parents, Rita and Richard Zyko, who were shot to death in their Pennsylvania home on New Year's Eve in 2022.
4: We don't have a smoking gun. It is piece after piece after piece of evidence that has been collected painstakingly over years.
3: Zyko was estranged from her parents, who were killed hours after Rita Zyko texted her daughter in an attempt to reconcile. Since 2022, Zizian members have been tied to the death of one of their own during an attack on a California landlord. The landlord's subsequent killing, the Zyko's death, and a highway shootout in Vermont that left a border agent and another Zizian dead. Sound courtesy WPVI. I'm Lisa Dwyer.
2: Two magnitude 7+ earthquakes have struck Venezuela. There are buildings collapsed in Caracas in the strongest strike to hit Venezuela in more than a century. Earthquake in California, Ed Donahue reports.
5: A rural area of Northern California experienced its strongest earthquake since 1940. It was a 5.9 magnitude quake centered near Willits, California, about 2 hours northeast of San Francisco. The area in Mendocino County is dotted with small agricultural towns. Police report some injuries. Bree Leon and her colleagues had just opened a restaurant when the building started shaking, rattling plates and liquor bottles. A seismologist says the area is not on a major fault line. Usually, the quakes there are smaller than this. Three other quakes under 2.7 magnitude struck near the epicenter within an hour. I'm Ed Donahue.
2: America in the Morning for Thursday, June 25th, 2026 is produced by Tom Cusick. I'm John Trout. This is Westwood One.
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7: Fox News, I'm Ted Linder. Tragedy in Venezuela as a pair of powerful earthquakes have rocked the country. A magnitude 7.2 quake struck first, roughly 100 miles west of Caracas, followed by a 7.5 magnitude quake just minutes later, according to the U.S. Geological Survey. Acting Venezuelan President Rodriguez says at least 32 people are dead and over 700 injured. President Trump posting on Truth Social saying the U.S. stands ready, willing, and able to help. And the president meeting with the Secretary General of the Alliance, Mark Rutte, at the White House on Wednesday. The president saying he just wants one thing from NATO.
8: I just want their loyalty. We don't need their money. We don't need anything. We have the most powerful military in the world by far. But I just want loyalty. You know, we're so loyal to them.
7: Wednesday's meeting comes ahead of next month's NATO summit in Turkey. 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
11: That heat's going to be out there for one more day.
10: Temperatures being 30 degrees above average.
9: Put the power of over 100 meteorologists and the

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3: We're pleasant for at least the next couple hours as conditions for our Thursday morning are partly cloudy and cool with temperatures near 60 degrees. We'll warm up to a high temperature of around 80 degrees with mostly cloudy skies by the afternoon, with chances for showers and even a few downpours and thunderstorms expected as we head into the late evening. Downpours Thursday night into Friday morning, and then we have the potential for a few scattered thunderstorms, a few on the stronger side for our Friday. For Channel 3, I'm First Alert Meteorologist Gunnar Consul.
4: This is America in the Morning from Westwood One. I'm John Trout. Coming up this half hour, a contentious meeting in Washington between Trump and GOP senators.
5: Trump had particular words for the four Republican senators who voted with Democrats. I'm Lisa Dwyer.
6: A year after deadly flooding, a camp in the Texas Hill Country files for bankruptcy. I'm Clayton Neville.
7: Massive data security breach. Again, I'm the new old tech guy, Chuck Palm.
8: The Odyssey has gotten a new audiobook with a surprise narrator.
4: There's Kevin Carr. That and more when America in the Morning returns after these messages.
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3: 16 to Memorial Valley Ford in Hardwick for the final days of paying what we pay, because we know price matters.
4: America in the Morning continues with a look at the national forecast this first Thursday of summer. Here's AccuWeather.com meteorologist LaTroy Thornton.
5: A rather large portion of the nation actually faces the risk for severe weather today and into tonight, but the zone can generally be split into two distinct areas. The westernmost of these risk areas covers some parts of the plains that have already had run-ins with severe weather this week, with places from the St. Louis metro area westward into northern New Mexico and much of Colorado. North and west through all but northeastern Nebraska, roughly the western half of South Dakota, just about all of Wyoming, and even as far north and west as eastern Idaho and central Montana, facing the potential for thunderstorms this afternoon and tonight that may bring large hail, damaging wind gusts of at least 60 to 70 miles per hour, even some tornadoes. Further to the east, severe storms have much less of a risk to bring either hail or tornadoes, but may still be rather gusty near and along the Ohio River from southern Indiana and northern Kentucky, north and east through much of Ohio, parts of northern and western Pennsylvania, even toward the Syracuse area of New York. There can be some spotty showers around much of the Great Lakes region, with places from northern Minnesota through Wisconsin and nearly all of Michigan in line for a shower or two today. To the south of the risk for severe weather, much of the southeast has the risk for at least a spotty thunderstorm in the afternoon, but there could instead be a thunderstorm at any time over much of Mississippi and Alabama. Spotty monsoon thunderstorms redevelop around the Four Corners states, with some steadier rain instead toward the Washington coastline as cooler conditions return, although a shower could make it toward the foothills of the Washington Cascades as well. The southwest stays hot, though, with highs still at least 5 to 10 degrees above historical averages away from the coast. That's the weather across America. I'm AccuWeather.com meteorologist LaTroy Thornton.
4: 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It was supposed to be a routine meeting with Republican lawmakers on Capitol Hill, but it quickly turned into a tense confrontation. President Trump reportedly clashed with Senator Bill Cassidy during a closed-door meeting, highlighting continuing divisions within the GOP. Correspondent Lisa Dwyer reports on what sparked the heated exchange and what it could mean moving forward.
6: President Donald Trump berated Senate Republicans during a closed-door meeting on Capitol Hill for allowing a vote to block his war in Iran. Trump had particular words for the four Republican senators who voted with Democrats.
7: We like everybody really in the room. I don't like a few people, but that's okay. I think you know who they are.
6: Most Republicans stayed quiet during the meeting, but Senator Bill Cassidy of Louisiana, who lost re-election in his primary last month after Trump endorsed an opponent, stood up and defended his vote.
8: I'm voting for more powers until I get a briefing.
6: Adding,
8: but I, again, matched his tone.
6: And says,
8: the American people need to know more than we are being told.
6: I'm Lisa Dwyer.
4: A massive earthquake has hit Venezuela. Dozens are reported dead, hundreds injured as buildings are destroyed across Caracas. Venezuela was celebrating a national holiday, and many people would have been home when the quake struck. The U.S. Geological Survey says they've calculated the chance that more than 10,000 fatalities could occur from the magnitude 7.2 and 7.5 earthquakes. Back here at home, correspondent Julie Walker reports New York Mayor Mamdani proves his power in the city.
9: New York City Mayor Zohran Mamdani emerges from his state's primaries as a political force within the Democratic Party. All eight candidates he endorsed won, with two defeating sitting congressmen. The Democratic Socialist says he's helping write a new chapter in the party's history.
10: I believe that that will be key in not just the midterms coming up in November, but also in the years to come, where Americans will be asking themselves, is this a party that is willing to go beyond just standing up to the

0: cruelty of the federal administration, but also a party that's willing to stand up for a vision that looks at the struggles that working people are living through.
1: While progressives celebrate, some of the most powerful Democrats in Washington, including House Leader Hakeem Jeffries, who campaigned against some Mamdani candidates, downplayed the impact of the 34-year-old mayor. Others fear he and his loyalists may push the party too far left ahead of November's midterm elections, when voters across the nation will decide which party controls Congress. Julie Walker, New York.
2: Nearly a year after devastating floodwaters tore through an all-girls summer camp in Texas, the tragedy is still having far-reaching consequences. Families continue to seek answers while legal questions surrounding the disaster remain unsolved. Correspondent Clayton Neville reports on the latest developments in a case that continues to resonate well beyond the Lone Star State.
3: As the one-year anniversary of the July 4th flooding that left 27 campers and counselors dead at Camp Mystic approaches, the camp filed for Chapter 11 bankruptcy reorganization this week. In bankruptcy filings in Houston, the camp listed its debt as more than $10 million. The camp along the Guadalupe River in the Texas Hill Country says that its assets are in the range of $100,000 to $500,000. Families of the victims filed a lawsuit last year seeking more than $1 million in damages, saying the camp operators failed to take the necessary steps to protect the girls. Camp owner Richard Eastland died in the flooding, and his family planned to reopen a portion of the camp this summer, but later changed those plans amid backlash from state leaders and from victims' families. I'm Clayton Neville.
2: We have the results of a new poll, how Americans are feeling about the country's 250th anniversary. Correspondent Donna Warder reports.
4: How do Americans feel about celebrating the upcoming 250th anniversary of America's freedom? 70% of Republicans, surveyed by the Associated Press and the North Center for Public Affairs Research, say they're proud and excited, compared to 20% of Democrats. Some Americans say they feel conflicted or indifferent. That's mostly Democrats, about 40%, and about 30% of adults under 30. About 80% of adults in a new Gallup poll say the signers of the Declaration of Independence would be disappointed with how the country has turned out. But about 70% of all adults polled believe the U.S. has succeeded in achieving the ideals for which the country was founded. Donna Warder, Washington.
2: 16 till. When we return on America in the Morning, billions of stolen login credentials. The latest heist after these messages.
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0: Until, I'm John Trout. President Trump is taking his message directly to Capitol Hill, meeting with Republican senators who've grown increasingly frustrated over key parts of his agenda. The visit comes after the White House abruptly canceled a scheduled bill signing, fueling more questions about the president's strategy and the growing divide within his own party. Correspondent Haya Panjwani reports.
1: President Donald Trump posted on social media that he would no longer be signing, as planned, a bipartisan measure to increase home construction. The bill was supposed to have been signed at the Capitol, but Trump now says he wants Congress to first pass a voting bill. House Speaker and Louisiana Republican Mike Johnson said he expects Trump will sign the housing bill within the 10-day window.
2: We're delaying this. As you know, he has a window of time before he has to sign a bill, and he's going to use a little bit more of that window of time. And we're going to go through this together.
1: Meanwhile, Senate Minority Leader and New York Democrat Chuck Schumer said on the Senate floor that canceling the signing was the wrong move.
3: The bipartisan housing bill was an accomplishment that the American people want, are proud of, and need. Trump runs away from it. He's not going to sign it. He's petulant. He's angry. And he looks ridiculous.
1: Trump has been pushing the Senate to remove the filibuster in order to pass the Save America Act. Democratic lawmakers say the measure as written would be a form of voter suppression. Haya Panjwani at the White House.
0: Even after months of fighting, families living along Lebanon's southern border say peace remains elusive. With Israeli forces still occupying parts of the region, fear and uncertainty continue to shape daily life as tensions threaten to erupt once again. Charles de Ledesma reports.
4: Looking out from a friend's balcony, Milia El-Sheikh struggles to find her home in the ruins of her now deserted village, its entrances strung with barbed wire. Her village of Dibini is one of several Shiite-majority communities across southern Lebanon destroyed by Israeli forces battling the Iran-backed Hezbollah. Israel's occupied vast areas and fightings raged through declared ceasefires. The latest truce, part of the interim peace deal between the U.S. and Iran, appears to be a holding for now. El-Sheikh tells the AP, I don't know anything about my house. Nothing is more agonizing than not being able to get to your home. One of the few Christians from Dibini, El-Sheikh found shelter in another village, but regularly visit Jedeidat Majedum, a mostly Christian village near her hometown, to have coffee. Before the war, it was a comforting ritual, but now it takes place against a backdrop of loss and fear. Majeon is one of a string of towns and villages visited by the AP on the blurry edge of the Israeli-occupied zone of southern Lebanon. The military has pushed out of the mostly Shiite population, believing they harbor Hezbollah, and many towns have been demolished. I'm Charles de Ledesma.
0: Seth Soutel is on Market Watch and reports a sharp drop in big tech companies, pulling the indices mostly lower on Wall Street.
5: I'm Seth Soutel, and this is the AP Markets Report. Stocks wavered to a mixed close on Wall Street as losses for several tech giants, including Microsoft, weighed on the market. The S&P 500 fell 0.1% Wednesday. That came even though more stocks rose than fell within the index. The Dow added 0.4%. The NASDAQ Composite fell 0.4%. Among big tech stocks, Microsoft fell 2.3%. Oracle gave back 4.6%. Another drop in oil prices helped ease concerns about inflation. Brent crude fell 3.8%, bringing it closer to where it was before the war with Iran started. Treasury yields fell in the bond market. The yield on the 10-year Treasury dropped to 4.40%. Seth Soutel, New York.
0: America in the Morning continues. Cybersecurity researchers uncover 16 billion stolen login credentials. The new old tech guy, Chuck Palm, reports.
6: If you're still using the same password you set up in 2018, pay particular attention to this story. Cybersecurity researchers at Cyber News have uncovered 30 separate collections of stolen login credentials, totaling 16 billion records. 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This is the accumulated harvest of InfoStealer malware, software that quietly sneaks onto your device and vacuums up everything. 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Okay, now for your

0: Checklist. First, change your passwords, especially if you reuse them. Second, turn on two-factor authentication everywhere if you haven't already. Third, get a password manager. And fourth, don't download software you don't trust. That's how info stealers get in the door. If this story sounds like a rerun, it should. Researchers are saying massive new leaks are surfacing every few weeks now, and it's not expected to slow down. Follow the new old tech guy on X at Chuck Palm.
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2: We start in the WNBA, where Indiana Fever superstar Caitlin Clark had to leave their game against the Phoenix Mercury last night due to back issues. But before she left the game, Clark landed hard on her back, and as players struggled to get a loose ball, Mercury player Alyssa Thomas pushed her fist into Clark's neck and then stepped over top of her. After their 111-109 loss, Fever coach Stephanie White was furious at the officials' decision not to call a foul.
3: We have a generational talent and a WNBA superstar who had two cheap shots right there that weren't called. And I just say again, absolutely unacceptable.
2: Clark finished with 19 points and 8 assists before leaving. She has dealt with back issues already this season. Major League Baseball action. The New York Mets are having a rough season. They were swept by the Chicago Cubs this week, and all four of their infielders committed at least one fielding error last night. 6 errors in total in their 10-3 loss. It's the first time since 1962 that all four infielders on a team committed at least one error in the same game. And Cubs shortstop Dansby Swanson piled up 15 runs batted in the 3-game series against the Mets. The first time since 2016 a player has done that. For the second straight night, the Philadelphia Phillies were down to their final strike, 2 outs in the 9th inning, trailing by a run, until pinch hitter Derek Hill blasted a 2-run, 2-out home run, giving the Phils their second straight 9th inning, 2-out rally, and a 5-4 victory. Los Angeles Dodgers star Mookie Betts celebrated a milestone in their game against the Minnesota Twins last night, smashing a second inning solo home run that was the 300th of his career. And in World Cup action, winners yesterday were Bosnia-Herzegovina, Switzerland, Morocco, Brazil, South Africa, and Mexico. And that's your look at sports.
1: Thank you, John. Now 7 till. When we return on America in the Morning, new audiobook, Familiar Voice, after these messages.
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3: This is America in the Morning. It's 5 till. I'm John Trout. Entertainment reporter Kevin Carr has details on a new audiobook with a familiar name.
4: Ahead of the release of Christopher Nolan's summer blockbuster, The Odyssey has gotten a new audiobook with a familiar voice.
5: The journey home became its own kind of war. This is the story of one of those soldiers.
4: That is not actually legendary actor Michael Caine, but an AI-generated clone. The 93-year-old Caine, who has starred in multiple Nolan films, including The Dark Knight Trilogy and Interstellar, licensed his voice to the AI company 11 Labs for this and other upcoming productions. AI duplications and deepfakes of celebrity voices and likenesses has become a flashpoint in the industry. It led Taylor Swift to file trademarks for her own voice and likeness. Actor Matthew McConaughey, who is an investor in 11 Labs, has trademarked his distinctive voice and catchphrase, "All right, all right, all right." Similar to what Caine has done, before his death, actor James Earl Jones licensed his voice to Lucasfilm to use as Darth Vader in future projects. This AI voice clone was most notably heard in the Disney Plus series Kenobi in 2022.
6: I serve only you, my master.
4: The Odyssey audiobook is available now and features a full cast of AI actors, cinematic music, and sound effects.
5: We present the greatest adventure story ever told. Homer's The Odyssey.
4: It is being released for free on 11 Labs listening app 11 Reader. I'm Kevin Carr.
3: Heading to the beach this summer? Plan on dipping your toe into the water? Easy for her to say, but correspondent Donna Warder says the Coast Guard reminds beachgoers not to panic if you get caught up in a rip current.
7: Rip currents account for most beach rescues, and about 100 people drown from them along U.S. beaches each year, according to the United States Lifesaving Association. Lifeguard Marine Safety Lieutenant Charlie Knight in San Diego explains what they are.
8: When the waves come into the beach, it needs somewhere to go. And so it takes these little channels out that we call rip currents to put all that water back into the ocean.
7: He says if caught in a rip current, don't panic.
8: Stay calm, flip over onto your back, float, and allow the rip current to take you out. And then we want you to signal for help by raising your arm, and a lifeguard will come and get you.
7: Knight says it's safer to swim where the waves are breaking because it's typically shallow, and you can stand on a sandbar and on a water.
3: The Trump administration is touting the Iran deal as payday for U.S. farmers. Ben Thomas reports.
9: Money that will be taken out of Iran is going to go to our farmers to give corn, soybeans, wheat, Iran.
10: President Trump claims the interim deal to end the war with Iran will deliver a financial windfall to American farmers, as Iranian financial assets are unfrozen. Vice President J.D. Vance explaining Monday.
11: If there is any frozen Iranian assets that are unfrozen, then we have approval over that process.
10: But Iran's UN ambassador in Geneva, Ali Bahraini, rejects the notion.
12: Iran is the only country who decides what to do with those assets.
10: Experts say how exactly Iranian assets would make their way to the heartland and whether Iran would abandon its existing trade partners on food remains unclear. Ben Thomas, Washington.
3: On this date in 1788, Virginia became the 10th state to ratify the U.S. Constitution. The Korean War began on this date in 1950 when North Korean forces crossed the 38th parallel and invaded South Korea. It was on this date in 1876 the Battle of the Little Bighorn occurred. In Montana, Lieutenant Colonel George Armstrong Custer and much of the 7th Cavalry were defeated by Lakota, Cheyenne, and Arapaho warriors. And that's our show for today, Thursday, June 25th, 2026. America in the Morning is produced by Tom Cusick. I'm John Trout. This is Westwood One.
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4: Good morning. I'm Jared Cirillo with a look at some of the news headlines we're following for you today. First up, a Vermont State Police trooper will not face criminal charges after a deadly shooting. That's according to Attorney General Charity Clark, who said yesterday she will not prosecute Peter Romeo for a shooting last year in Putney that killed Scott Garvey. The Roman Catholic Diocese of Burlington will get a new home. It's announcing plans to sell its headquarters in South Burlington. Tick season is in full swing, and the Centers for Disease Control and Prevention's Tick Bite Tracker shows emergency room visits for tick bites are at the highest rates since 2019 and are most common right here in the Northeast. We'll have full details on all of these stories and others coming up, but first, it's ABC News on Burlington and Plattsburgh's number one news talk station, WCPV Essex, WVMT Burlington, FM 101.3 and AM 620.
5: From ABC News, I'm Sherry Preston. Powerful back-to-back earthquakes hitting Venezuela. At least 32 people have been killed, hundreds are injured, and as ABC's Sophie Flay reports, the search for those trapped continues.
6: Crowds gathering around collapsed buildings, told to keep silent, as first responders yelled out to people buried in the rubble. Victims pulled from beneath buildings. Officials warning the casualties could be high. Part of the Caracas airport collapsing in a cloud of dust. People still inside. The quakes are the largest to hit Venezuela in more than a century. The last 24 hours have seen smaller earthquakes from Japan to the U.S.
5: ABC Sophie Flay. President Trump says the U.S. is standing by, ready to help Venezuela, where they have since experienced at least four aftershocks. The president traveled to Capitol Hill on Wednesday, where he got into a shouting match with Louisiana Republican Senator Bill Cassidy over the Iran war. ABC's Rachel Scott says the president called Cassidy a lunatic at one point.
7: And then Senate Majority Leader John Thune, the Republican leader, the top Republican in the Senate, had to step in to try to de-escalate the situation. Other senators were also intervening, hoping that Cassidy and Trump would stop this ongoing back and forth. Eventually, Cassidy sat down. And I asked him here on Capitol Hill if he had any regrets, given all the things that were said and just how heated it got. He said absolutely not. He said he will not be bullied into silence.
5: Later, Cassidy got a personal briefing on the war in the Situation Room. Then he reversed course on the War Powers Resolution, voting against it a day after he voted for it. Western Europe still baking amid the heat wave. Paris saw daytime temperatures more than 100 and nighttime temperatures over 70. Another extremely hot day today for the southwestern United States, and there are continued red flag warnings in Utah. This is ABC News.
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4: 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I'm Jared Cirillo with your local news update on WVMT. Thanks for joining us. We'll have your latest forecast from the Channel 3 Weather Center coming up. Stay with us. We begin with a Vermont State Police trooper who has been determined he will not face charges for a deadly shooting. Attorney General Charity Clark announcing yesterday she will not prosecute Peter Romeo for a shooting last year in Putney that killed a man named Scott Garvey. Garvey was wanted for threatening his neighbors. He had locked himself in his apartment on Newman Lane for about 5 hours before troopers entered. According to the independent investigation, Romeo saw Garvey point what he thought was a rifle at him and the other troopers. Romeo shot him 3 times. The 55-year-old Garvey died. It turns out the rifle was actually a long, hollow metal pole. Still, Clark says Romeo reasonably believed he and the other troopers were in danger, and Romeo's use of force has been ruled justified. The Roman Catholic Diocese of Burlington will get a new home. It's announcing plans to sell headquarters in South Burlington on Joy Drive. A New Hampshire organization called Northeast Territory LLC is buying the area for over $3 million. The move is part of the diocese's reorganization plans after it filed for bankruptcy. Tick season is in full swing, and the Centers for Disease Control and Prevention's Tick Bite Tracker shows emergency room visits for tick bites are at the highest rates since 2019 and are most common right here in the Northeast. Some patients are also seeing high bills for tick bite-related care. The two most common tick-borne illnesses in Vermont are Lyme disease and anaplasmosis. Both can be treated with a generic, inexpensive antibiotic. You're up to date. Today's weather from WCAX is next. I'm Jared Cirillo, WVMT News.
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0: We're pleasant for at least the next couple hours as conditions for our Thursday morning are partly cloudy and cool with temperatures near 60 degrees. We'll warm up to a high temperature of around 80 degrees with mostly cloudy skies by the afternoon, with chances for showers and even a few downpours and thunderstorms expected as we head into the late evening. Downpours Thursday night into Friday morning, and then we have the potential for a few scattered thunderstorms, a few on the stronger side for our Friday. For Channel 3, I'm First Alert Meteorologist Gunnar Consul.
1: And here you temperatures in the Champlain Valley. It is 60 degrees in Burlington, also 60 in Plattsburgh, 61 in St. Albans, and Middlebury at 59 from your friends here at News Talk WVMT.

0: Wherever you're listening to us this morning, rise and shine, and let's get this day started. This Thursday, June 25th. We are here, and I'm Kurt Wright, one of your co-hosts, and I'm here with the guest host today, Kelly Devine. It's Divine Intervention again. I seized on that Dale quote the other day about divine intervention, so I'm using it. So. Good morning, Kelly.
1: Good morning. It's been a great week. It's Thursday already. We got through hump day yesterday. We've had some great folks on this week. It's been a really, really great show. And, you know, if you want to hear what Kurt and I have to think or hear from the candidates or hear what the listeners have to ask the candidates, it's been a really great week. I want to thank all the listeners who called in. We had some great calls for Allie Richards, who's running for governor. We had some great calls for Bram Karnickfeld, who's running for Chittenden County State's Attorney, which is also like a district attorney. We had Evan Litwin on talking about the city budget. He told me there was more that he wanted to say, so maybe we'll have to have him come back on.
0: More? Oh, more, he had more to say. Yeah, okay, yeah. I thought you said he said more than he wanted to say.
1: No,
0: I
1: was like, wait, what? He had more he wanted to say. Gotcha. He had more he wanted to
0: gotcha.
1: Say.
0: Gotcha. Yeah, we can always have him back. And, of course, we'll have other city councilors and other, you know, and people running for office. We're going to have lots of people on. We're going to also focus on the people that are in primaries, of course, which means there'll be a lot of Democrats on because there's a lot of Democratic primaries. I don't know where there's a Republican primary, really, but we'll also have just some Republicans running. And then we move into the fall election, of course, you know, we'll have all that.
1: Yep. Big primary is August 11th, and you can start voting, I think, what, next week?
0: Yeah. You can, the early voting. And again, remember, you have to request a ballot, which actually is the process I like. I wish it was that way in November. It's not conducive though to helping turnout when you have two different systems.
1: I agree. I think people just kind of need to know what they have to do and then they'll do it. I also am not a fan of mailing out ballots. There's also a cost associated with that. I know it's worked well in some other states, but because depending on whether it's a state or local election, different things happen. It's confusing. Burlington, I think, actually does it different than other cities, correct?
0: Right. Yeah. In town, you mean in like town meetings or in the town meeting day election?
1: Any election. For the voter, it's election day, and they just want to know what they need to do.
0: Yeah. I mean, in November, everybody gets a ballot in every town.
1: Yeah.
0: In town, on town meeting day, I think towns can use their discretion as to how they want to do it. In the primary, it's done, you have to request a ballot. But I've said it many times on the show, I'm not a fan of the system. I think it happened during the pandemic, which that was at a time you understood. You didn't want to have the polls flooded with everybody because we really didn't know just what we were facing. I mean, there was a lot of uncertainties, a lot of unknown during the pandemic initially, early on. And there was a lot of fear. And so you didn't want to have people all at the polls. And so it made sense then. But I think it was a sort of a case of never let a good crisis go to waste.
1: Yeah.
0: And so I thought that would happen at the time. I unfortunately was right that we would never get rid of that system because I'm not a fan of mailing everybody a ballot. As you said, Kelly, there's a cost to it. Not only is there a cost to it, I'm just not a fan of sending out hundreds of thousands of ballots to different places where they didn't actually ask for the ballot. And then counting on, it just opens the door for problems.
1: It also has shifted the cycle for the campaign. Campaigns now used to have a cycle where they were gearing up towards election day, get out the vote. Activities were important.

0: and it was a sign that a candidate was strong, that they could get people out to the polls. And now, the day that, depending on the election, the day that ballots drop in the mailbox is kind of, in some ways, the new end of the bulk of the campaign season. And we lose a lot of time where we could learn more about the candidates.
1: People still, believe it or not, Kelly, ask me to run for a variety of offices.
0: Oh, I believe it.
1: And it's not the only reason. There's a variety of reasons why I'm not going to. But but one of the reasons is I wouldn't want to deal with this new campaign. I like the campaign where I could focus on going out with my literature door to door. I had it. You had the campaign set up where here you got to do this and all geared up toward election day. And being at the polls, and you know, you tried to connect with voters as they came in that were requesting absentee ballots, but the whole timeline's changed with the way they do it now. And I got to tell you, it's sort of ruined election day in a way. Like I used to love going to the polls and voting, and it was also kind of a big event.
0: It was an event, yeah. It was a community event. You could get your kids involved to help them understand about how our political process works. Yeah, it was a big event, and now you don't see as many people out there. A lot of people have voted early. I guess the times they are changing. But
1: yeah, I mean, and it was, you'd see neighbors, people you know, yep. You'd stop and talk to people. It was, and it's just kind of been, to me, that day's sort of been ruined now. I mean, it just is not the same. Because I still just continue to do what I do, which is, they mail me the ballot. I take the ballot with me, and I try to do it just like I would have done anyways. I open the ballot there at the voting booth, and I fill it out and put it in the machine.
0: Yeah, you're supposed to bring it with you, right? And you have to sign some affidavit. You don't have it. Even I don't know exactly what the process is. That tells you something.
1: And I prefer that. But there's very few people there.
0: Now, speaking of voting, the president is now holding up this major bipartisan housing bill because he wants his voter, whatever they call it, Rights Act passed.
1: Yeah, I think
0: he
1: voter
0: wants
1: ID.
0: Voter ID nationally. And
1: which is a mistake. There was a great column written, I can't think of her name right now, in the Wall Street Journal about that, saying, you know, that he's not going to win on that. And he's, the threat to not sign a good housing bill that's been worked on by a lot of people on both sides, bipartisan,
0: yep.
1: That's going to be helpful in regard to housing costs, affordability issues. You're going to hold that up, and you're not going to get that bill anyway. You're not going to get that voting bill. I mean, I read the whole story. There's a myriad of reasons why you're not going to get that bill.
0: Right.
1: That includes a bunch of things in it that one person or another doesn't want, even a few on the Republican side.
0: Exactly, yep.
1: And, you know, for me, I know there are people on the Republican side that don't like any Republican that strays from the president. For me, I want whichever side it's on, to have the person do what they actually think is right. Just do what you think is the right thing. And that's the type of leader, legislator, congressperson, senator that I want to see.
0: Well, I think we're going to talk about elections later this morning, but you know, we are definitely seeing, at least we're seeing so far in this primary year, more gravitation to the extremes on both the left and the right.
1: Yeah.
0: I haven't in my lifetime had the experience of a president who, if you don't do what he says, you know, sort of calls your name and lambastes you publicly. I always thought, and they probably were doing it in private all along, but now it's out there in the public discourse. I don't know if people think it's funny, but, back to what you said about people asking you to run, and people ask me to run too. It's a tough time to be an elected official. You got it coming at you from all angles, including your own party.
1: Yeah. Let's go to the phones. Caller, you're on The Morning Drive with Kurt and Kelly this morning.
2: Good morning, Kurt and Kelly. Say, Kurt, as I'm in my shop out here and I'm looking at the wall, I have a campaign thing to put on my front lawn that says, write in Kurt Wright.
0: Write in Wright.
2: City councilor. Just let me know when to stick it back on my lawn. I'm all set to go.
1: All right. I'll let you know.
2: But, no, the reason I'm calling in is I'm excited about our 250th birthday here. And listening to a previous news item just before you guys came on said, you know, like 80% of Republicans are excited about

0: our 250th birthday, where only about 25% of Democrats are excited about it. Well, I went out and I bought myself a nice Betsy Ross 250th birthday flag to put out on my front lawn, or up on my wall out front, and I'm nervous about it because here in the New North End, the flavor of the neighborhood has certainly changed. I see more Rainbow Coalition flags, Black Lives Matter flags, Ice Out stickers on the front lawn, and I'm kind of worried about the house getting vandalized or my flag stolen and ripped down. And it shouldn't be like that. It's just a bad thing. But I'm gonna put it up anyway, and hope it stays for a little while.
1: You're putting out the American flag?
0: Yeah, it's a Betsy Ross commemorative American flag celebrating our 250th anniversary. And I had a hard time getting it. The flag shop that I bought it from, they were only able to get three of them.
1: It is a sad day if you have to worry about putting out something like that on your front lawn. I mean, people should be able to put out whatever they want in their front lawn and have others respect that, whether they like it or not.
0: I also realize that, if I put a Trump sticker on my truck or somewhere, I'm in serious risk of getting it keyed or some damage done to it. It's just a sad thing that, you have to worry about things like that.
1: Well, there's no doubt that that's a sad state of affairs when you hear about that.
2: I, for one, am very excited about America's 250th. I've spent some time in Boston. There's all kinds of great stuff happening down there, including the tall ships are coming, and they have the Declaration of Independence on display at the Boston Public Library. So I hope Vermonters will get behind this. This is the longest living constitutional democracy that, in the history of the known world.
1: And, of course, 4th of July is coming up fast, the 250th anniversary of the greatest country on earth. And that's a week from Saturday.
2: Yep.
1: Wait. A week from Friday.
2: Oh, right.
1: Yeah, that's 4th of July. A week from Friday is the 3rd of July, which is Burlington and some other towns celebrate it on the 3rd in terms of the fireworks. And so just a reminder, Anthony and I will be down on the waterfront from 4 to 7 that day. And Kelly, if you're around, stop by. I don't know if you are.
2: I will be in Boston. I am I am going on July 4th at 10 o'clock in the morning to hear the reenactment of the original reading of the Declaration of Independence, just as it was done in 1776 at the old State House in Boston.
1: All right. That's pretty exciting.
2: That's how I'm celebrating.
1: All right. We got to go to the phones. Caller, you're on the Morning Drive with Kurt and Kelly.
3: Yeah, Trump not signing the housing bill, I think that's exactly the right thing to do at this point, because 85% of the country wants the voter ID law passed. And the fact that those guys can't do it, it proves that they do not no longer work for us. And we got to bring them into check.
1: Okay, I don't know what that means, bring them into check.
2: That's called elections.
1: Yeah, that's called elections. You vote them out. Or
2: vote someone else.
1: But there's a lot of things in that voter ID bill. There's a lot of things.
2: It's not just voter ID in that bill.
1: There's a lot of things in that. And hey, there are a couple of few Republican senators that don't support every element of that.
2: That's right. Yeah.
1: And you're not getting it. I mean, it's not going to happen. Am I a supporter of voter ID? I don't have a problem with requiring voter ID. I don't. But there's a lot in that bill. There's a lot in that bill
2: that to be concerned about. I'm not necessarily opposed to voter ID as long as it's very clear what the steps are to get that identification and it's accessible to everyone who has the right to vote. I don't think there's widespread voter fraud. I'm sure callers will call in and disagree with me.
1: I don't think there's widespread voter fraud, and I don't think you have to think that there was or that the election was stolen to still think that you want to have voter ID and you want to have as little. Because there are cases that happen, and in these big elections, there's such a desire to win, understandably, that sometimes people will go to bad ends to make that happen.
2: Rarely.
1: It may be more than you think. But
2: maybe less than you think.
1: Yeah. Listen, that's not easy to uncover, especially when you're not looking.
2: If it's happening, it's got to be happening on both sides. What is with this narrative that if it's happening, only one side's doing it?
1: I didn't say it was happening on one side,
2: but we want to
1: root it out. We don't want to leave. There is no reason. I mean, I don't think there. What's the fear with voter ID? In Georgia, for example, there was a tiny, tiny, tiny.

0: election. I mean, that's outrageous. And part of the proof of this is in California, in that Proposition 50, no matter which way you put your ballot in the envelope they supplied, there's a little rectangular window. And if it shows up black, it means you didn't vote for that Proposition 50. But if you don't think the post office has infrared scanning stuff, they can pick that little window up and separate those votes and then submit the ones they want to. So it's crazy to let a public union like the post office collect our votes and deliver them. Who knows what happens after you put it in the box with those guys. That Karen Bass, they claimed at the end of the election, she had 24,000 votes show up at one time from the post office, and not one of them was for the other guy. So I'm afraid
1: that's good news for Republicans coming up, since Trump's the president and is in charge of the post office.
2: Thanks for the call. We've got to hit a break here. California has a bad voting system. I'm not making the claim that the whole system was rigged, but it opens people up to feeling like it could have been when there's this dump of votes that happens afterwards. It's just a bad voting system that doesn't inspire confidence in the system. When you have people feeling like that, it's not a good system. All right, we need to hit a break, and we'll be right back on The Morning Drive with more of Kurt and Kelly and your phone calls on the Martin Coins Jewelry Hotline, 888-414-0303, right after this.
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0: Welcome back to the Morning Drive, everybody. Kurt and Kelly here this morning. Kelly is filling in for the vacationing Anthony Neary. He'll be back next week, and we really appreciate Kelly being here. Thanks, Kelly.
1: You're welcome. Getting up early in the morning is definitely a different experience. So, you know, the good news is that it's light out. The bad news is when I try to go to bed at 9 o'clock, it is also light out.
0: The days, I don't look at it this way, though, but I know the days technically are getting shorter now.
1: Don't say it. I always tell everybody that the summer solstice is my least favorite day of the year.
0: I know, but at the same time, there's still going to be mostly long days for, you know, you don't notice it for a while. That's really gets shorter.
1: I was over in Ireland last summer, and boy, they got some nice long days over there too.
0: Hey, now every time there's paving, and of course it's always, we have to do road paving. It's important. We need it. And it's always good when it's done because you don't want the roads falling apart. But it always drives me crazy after there's paving done and you have to dodge all the man covers in the road. You see that even on the way in here this morning?
1: Hopefully they're not man covers.
0: I mean, excuse me, manholes.
1: We got a new thing not downtown Burlington, man covers.
0: Manholes.
1: No, you know,
0: things are raised up, and if you hit them.
1: They're talking about, you know, Burlington is back. That's great. But geez, and then, of course, we've got construction going on Pearl Street and Cherry Street at the same time. It's like, God.
0: And I'm not even talking about Burlington here in this case. I mean, although I know, you know, it's the road in from Burlington, which has been paved. On the way here, which is going through Colchester.
1: Oh, yeah, that's right. That's right. 15. Yep. They're paving 15. Yeah. This is the time of year, the old mill and fill. And yeah, you're right.
0: It stays that way for.
1: There's holes. There's potholes.
0: And it seems to stay that way for quite a while. And I watch cars in front of me and I'm like, first I'll see, wow, what'd that car just do? They just were moving in. Oh, they're trying to avoid rolling over one of these manhole covers.
1: It's a little bit of a chicanery, if you will. Yes.
0: Well, if you hit one, I mean, if you're going 40 miles an hour or whatever, it's not good.
1: Yeah, your front axle could be in trouble for sure.
0: Hey, did you see the story on WCX about this cult-like figure, the
1: yes.
0: Vivian oh group, God. The ones that killed the Border Patrol agent
1: yes.
0: in Vermont?
1: Yeah.
0: She now has been charged with murdering her parents. That was one, and the picture of her in the news on CAX, what a scary looking picture. I mean, she is.
1: Goes all the way back, I guess the crime was New Year's Eve 2022, so they said they've been investigating for a while, building a case against this person.
0: Michelle Zatchko.
1: Don't most of them in that group change their name? I mean, I'm a big student of cults. I find cult culture very fascinating. How people seem to get brainwashed into doing crazy, crazy stuff.
0: And, yeah,
1: you know, it seems to always lead to violence and or sex.
0: Yeah, right.
1: Why? Because I know, when it does people always can manipulate other people, that's where they go.
0: I know, you're right. It does seem to be that. And, of course, we've had these throughout history. How about the Jim Jones one back in the day?
1: I was a little kid. Oh, my God. You know, I found out recently that he had the parents give the stuff to the kids first, and then once the kids were gone, the parents were like, well, what's the point of living? I mean, Heaven's Gate, you know, where they thought that, you know, Jesus was gonna, they found 33 people dead in a house, and you know, there's just been.
0: And by the way, we just found over in Mechanicsville, New York, I don't know any details about this but six people were found dead in a home in Mechanicsville, New York.
1: Yeah, that's just on the news this morning. I'm curious to see what's going on with that. And, you know, I mean, in a lot of these cults, if it's a male leader, all of a sudden, you know, he's taking everybody's wife from them for his own.
0: I know.
1: It's like, what the heck?
0: Yeah, you had that one in New York around Albany.
1: That's right.
0: That some Vermonters got involved
1: in. That's right. That's right.
0: One of the previous owners of Nectar's, and that was...
1: That was one of the ones, I think, where, you know, all of a sudden everybody was his wife. He took everybody.
0: Well, and the owner said, he had gotten brainwashed by this guy, who's now in prison and is facing, I don't know, probably number of lifetime sentences.
1: Yep.
0: But yeah, there's just some crazy cults out there still, and it's people end up falling prey.

0: afraid of this sometimes.
1: Yeah, they, you know, for whatever reason, that whole idea of groupthink and, you know, you become part of the group is really important to you. You don't want to be exiled or ostracized to the group, so you continue to comply, then you comply a little more, and then you comply a little more, and you go down the slippery slope. And, you know, when someone's telling you, well, God told me to do this, and so we have to do it because we have faith in God, how do you argue with that? So it's interesting. They, you know, if you look at them and study them, many of them use these same techniques. There's been several that have, you know, have a lot of physical violence against members, including children. There's a group down in Massachusetts called the 12 Tribes that the children, you know, they've been brought up on some questioned about corporal punishment of their children.
0: Yeah, it's crazy. It's just crazy. Now, we got to hit the bottom of the hour news break. And when we come back, we're going to talk a little bit. We've got a few different issues to talk about. And, of course, your calls. But we're going to talk a little bit about Mayor Man and Donnie, who were some of the other big winners that day on Election Day. And who did Mayor Mom Donnie pattern his mayoral win after? We'll talk about that and all more and more when we come back from the 6:30 news and weather break. Right after this on The Morning Drive. We'll be right back.
2: News. I'm Sue Guzman. Acting Venezuela President Delcy Rodriguez says at least 32 people are dead, 700 injured in a 7.2 and 7.5 magnitude earthquakes. These twin figures expected to rise. Secretary of State Marco Rubio says the U.S. is sending search teams, medical resources, and humanitarian aid. President Trump headlining Freedom 250's Great American State Fair Wednesday night after artists dropped out of the event, telling supporters he's restored faith in the country.
3: Tonight, as we stand on the edge of our 250th year of independence, I am thrilled to declare that America is back.
2: Senate Republicans holding a new vote on the War Powers Act, this time voting it down after President Trump told them yesterday that its passage is hurting peace negotiations with Iran. 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
4: Good morning. Your latest weather forecast is coming up from the Channel 3 Weather Center. I'm Jared Cirillo with your local news update on WVMT. A new train station is an example of what is possible when all levels of government work together for the greater good. At least that's what Governor Phil Scott said yesterday about the new Amtrak station in Brattleboro. He is crediting Amtrak, V-Trans, Brattleboro, New England Central Railroad, lawmakers, congressional delegation, and the general contractor for all working together to get the job done. Scott adds this new station includes upgrades to give travelers a better experience, like a new parking lot and improved ADA accessibility. A Burlington library is doing its part to keep kids mentally engaged through the summer months. The Fletcher Free Library is now offering a summer reading challenge. Kids can win prizes, but everyone can participate regardless of age. Megan Etsy Butterfield is the youth library manager. She says she hopes this will get kids prepared for when school begins again in the fall. She tells Channel 3 WCAX Television that your brain is a muscle, and if you don't use it, it won't work as well. Meanwhile, Burlington Mayor Emma Mulvaney-Stanek this week proclaimed that, quote, the city is back, citing economic and public safety improvements. However, some are warning about taking a bit of a premature victory lap. Building Burlington's Future, a nonprofit that focuses on effective policy and community action, said it agrees there is momentum in the city, but it believes there is still a long way to go. The group's Michelle Ash says they spent the first year making connections within the city and that one of its prime goals is calling attention to issues before the mayor and city council, including open drug use and promoting a more sustainable economy. Stay with us. We'll have your weather forecast from WCAX coming up. I'm Jared Cirillo, WVMT News.

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0: temperatures in the Champlain Valley. It is inching up out there now, up to 62 in Burlington, 62 in Plattsburgh, 62 in St. Albans, and 60 in Middlebury from your friends here at News Talk WVMT.
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0: Welcome back to the Morning Drive, everybody. We are back. And the Martin Squinger Jewelry Hotline is open. 888-414-0303. It's Kurt and Kelly Devine this morning. Kelly's filling in for the vacationing Anthony Neary. He'll be back next week. And, of course, we invite your calls. We have a big show ahead. We're going to hear from Larry Halverson. Kelly, can you talk about that a little bit just for a second?
1: So Larry is the producer of a very cool YouTube channel called Woods North. And he does these Vermont-based segments on hunting and fishing in Vermont. And he also, parts of the segment often include him cooking some of his, the stuff that he gathers when he hunts, and does a really cool cooking episodes. And it came to mind for me last week when we were talking with Bruce Newberry about eating squirrel.
0: Yeah, I watched Eating Squirrel. That's like Larry, Daryl, and Daryl on the Newhart show.
1: Hey, well, we can ask him about that. Yeah, but, you know, if you really like to hunt and fish, this is going to be a great episode for you. It's hugely knowledgeable.
0: Yeah, and we have a lot of hunters and fishers in our audience, so they should be liking that. I'm not eating any squirrel, I'll tell you that much.
1: I told Larry to bring some in.
0: I am not eating squirrel. He couldn't pay me to eat a squirrel. You could not pay me enough money.
1: Tastes like chicken.
0: We also, how do you know?
1: We'll ask him when he gets in here.
0: We also are going to talk to Jane Catton. She's the CEO of Age Well Vermont. We're going to talk to our buddy Chris Conant from Clausen's Gardening. And, you know, we've got a lot of gardeners out there. And we're going to finish up the show with Vermont Speaker of the House, Jill Krawinski.
1: Yeah, and who just finished up her last term.
0: Yeah, absolutely. And what else?
1: And the Martin's Coin and Jewelry hotline is open, 888-414-0303. So feel free to give us a call. We brought up a few topics in the last hour that I think people might be interested in weighing in on.
0: And I like to do this once in a while just to show that I actually know how to play the music here now. So I figured that out. So it's Carly Simon's birthday today. How old do you think Carly Simon is?
1: 82.
0: Very close. She's 83.
1: Yeah.
0: And it's always hard for me to believe, because I always think of these people when they were big hits. When they had big hits. Yeah. And to me, they're like frozen in time.
1: Yeah.
0: And this is my favorite Carly Simon song, Anticipation. Although probably the biggest one of her songs. Did you like Carly Simon or no?
1: Yeah, sure. She's a beautiful voice.
0: Which what do you think her biggest song was? I think this is one. Yes. I would think that's considered her biggest one. You're So Vain. This is my personal favorite one, Anticipation. All right. With that, happy birthday, Carly Simon.
1: Happy birthday.
0: We are now going to go back to the phone line. Oh, no, they're gone. Sorry. Give us a call back. So, sorry, we missed your call. We had to say happy birthday to Carly Simon. All right. So as we went to break, I wanted to mention this story. And there's a story in VT Digger. And the title is Candidates Backed by Vermont's Bernie Sanders Sweep House Primary in New York City. So not only the candidates endorsed by Mayor Mamdani, but all the ones endorsed by Bernie Sanders. Now, they won their primaries, but in New York City, they are basically in Congress. They're going to be in Congress because
1: Like they're going to sweep right through.
0: There's no Republican that will be able to beat them in those districts.
1: Yep. Yep.
0: And so the VT Digger story has a slate of progressive Democratic candidates for Congress backed by Vermont's independent U.S. Bernie Sanders and New York City Mayor Zohran Mamdani swept their primary elections Tuesday. Mamdani had previously said he modeled his 2025 campaign on Sanders' run for mayor of Burlington in 81. At a rally last week in New York City, this is really something when you think about it. At a rally in New York City last week, the mayor introduced Sanders to a large crowd as my mentor, your mentor, our mentor.
1: A year
0: ago, it was not the end of a political movement, Mamdani said Tuesday night. It was the beginning.

0: And so Mem Dani saying that he patterned his huge win in New York City after Bernie Sanders back in all those years ago in 1981.
1: Did he win by less than 20 votes too?
0: Well, no, although he only got around 50%. Bernie in the three-way race won with about 43% back then in 1981.
1: It was like less than 20 votes, I think.
0: Yeah, it was about it was 10 votes.
1: He
0: beat incumbent Mayor Gordy Paquette.
1: Yeah, that was a shock for everybody to wake up the next day and find that out. You know,
0: Democratic, Democratic, the late, great Dick Bove, good friend, he helped split the vote a little bit that year. He ran as an independent, and he was a Democratic, had been a Democratic alderman, that was called at the time.
1: That's right, yeah.
0: And commissioner, and he got enough votes that split the vote a little bit, and Bernie Sanders, the rest is history.
1: The rest is history, yeah. That was a time of tremendous change in Vermont. Our population at that, there was a period there where it grew 30%. A lot of people coming to Vermont looking for a rural utopia. A lot of people with a lot of ideals about how we should run the country. And let's see, 1981, we're coming off a difficult time economically, you know, post the whole Carter period and the gas price wars and inflation and interest rates. I think in 81, if you bought a house, your interest rate was something like 12 or 14%. So, you know, there was affordability issues, and I think people were looking to try to solve some of those, and that's probably what we're seeing here in New York.
0: Let's go back to the phones. Caller, you're on the air with Kurt and Kelly.
2: Okay. Kurt, you're so vain. If you're still calling those asexual road covers manhole covers.
1: He didn't say hole. He said man cover.
0: I said it wrong the first time.
1: It wasn't the man. It was the lack of the word cover that I was reacting to.
0: No, I screwed that up. But you don't want to hit those things, I'll tell you that.
2: I was over there the other day, and I understand what you're talking about, because it was like avoiding roadkill.
1: Well, yeah, maybe we need to come up with a new woke name for those, huh?
0: What else is going on this morning, Dale?
2: I got good news for New York City.
0: All right. Lay it on us.
2: Yep. You know, if Mayor Mamdani is following Bernie's path, they'll never see him, just like we never see Bernie in Vermont. He'll be outdooring every other city in the world. They'll never see him.
1: That's interesting.
2: They'll never see him because we don't see Bernie anymore.
1: He's responding to a higher cause, Dale.
0: It's on a crusade.
2: Is on election day when him and Kurt have a summit at the polls.
0: Just about the only. Nobody else is
1: one
0: there.
1: One thing I often reflect on with Senator Sanders, and he has wide support in the state, is we only have three people in Congress. And sometimes I think we actually only have two because he's very focused on his national agenda.
0: Yep.
2: Exactly. Anthony has preached on that for the last year and a half, and he's absolutely correct about that.
0: Yep.
2: As he's laying on the beach in Maine. Hopefully enjoying nice weather.
1: I think it's going to rain.
0: Dale, we got to let you go. We got some other calls coming in.
2: Hey, have a great day.
0: All right, thanks. All right, back to the phones. Caller, you're next. You're up next on the Morning Drive with Kurt and Kelly.
3: I don't get this whole thing about not seeing Bernie. I see Bernie all the time at the Hannafords on North Avenue.
0: I have to say, and I've said this before, I said it when Anthony said it once, that I do run into Bernie. I've run into him at Hannafords. And I've run into him on the bike path, actually, too.
3: It's just another right-wing conspiracy.
0: I mean, there's no doubt that he's got his crusades, but hey, you know, I do see him around. I see him in Hannaford's once in a while. I've run into him on the bike path. He can't get away from me fast enough, but you can understand that.
3: Well, he's not the only one.
0: That's very true. That's just a general thing out there. Here comes Kurt. Let's walk the other way.
1: Yeah. That's what
3: exactly.
1: I do.
3: Exactly. Have a good one.
0: All right. Thanks. Hey, I have to say, that is true. I do run into Bernie. Not all the time, but I do see him. All right. Back to the phones. Caller, you're on the Morning Drive with Kurt and Kelly.
4: Yes. Just a quick trivia question for both of you. Speaking of the You're So Vain song, who is she singing about then?
0: Oh, that she finally revealed that, didn't she? After years of...

0: Everybody's speculating.
1: I'm going with Mick Jagger.
0: Did she?
2: Yes, it was. Yeah.
0: Was it Mick Jagger?
2: Yeah, it went quite a few years before that came out. But yeah, that's who she was talking about.
1: Mick Jagger.
0: Yeah, people used to think it was the other singer.
2: Good call, Kelly.
0: All right, there you go.
1: And
0: thanks.
1: Mick Jagger's still so vain, I think. Doesn't he have a 2-year-old or something?
0: All right, back to the phones. Caller, you're up next on The Morning Drive.
3: Wasn't Mick Jagger. It was a combination of him, Warren Beatty, and a rich guy.
0: You know, I was going to say that I thought she had said
3: he had a contest for somebody, and they won, and they were sworn to secrecy about who it was actually about. But she later admitted it was about the three of those as a combination.
0: You know, I was going to say that I thought I had read somewhere that she had said it was a combination.
3: Mick Jagger sang backup on it, so I don't know how much of it he was really offended about it.
1: Mick Jagger sang backup?
0: He's in there, yeah.
3: He sure did.
0: Yeah, he's in there. Yep. You hear him in there. And I have to say, it's a good point, because I thought I had heard that she had said it was a combination of different people.
3: She never mentioned who the rich guy was who flew up to the...
1: Nova Scotia to see the total eclipse of the sun?
3: Nova Scotia to see that one. But, hey, at least Bernie shows up to vote for the signing ceremony of a bipartisan vote.
0: Yeah, what are you referring to?
3: You know what I'm talking about.
0: Tell us.
3: The signing ceremony yesterday of the housing bill, and then Trump had a hissy fit and decided he wasn't going to sign it.
0: Yeah, you know, he still wants that voting rights, but I mean, it's not going to happen.
3: Yeah, it is. It's just going to go into law in 10 days without his signature.
0: Kimberly Strassel had a great article about this in the Wall Street Journal, and I encourage people to read it. It really lays it out there.
3: It's veto-proof, so it's going to be interesting if they rework it.
0: All right. Thanks for the call. We got more calls coming in, so we'll go right back to it. Caller up next on The Morning Drive.
4: Hey, good morning. Want to talk about the Carly Simon song.
0: Yeah.
1: All right. Yeah, people really...
4: Hey. Yeah, it was not Mick Jagger. He sings with her on the song.
0: Yeah, was it somebody else just said that?
4: Yeah, but it was Warren Beatty she wrote the song about.
0: But you don't know, the last caller just said, and I remember hearing this, that she at some point said it was actually the person in You're So Vain that she's referring to was a combination of different people. You never heard that?
4: Okay.
1: All right, we've got Mick Jagger, we have Warren Beatty, we have three people, Mick, Warren, and a rich guy.
4: Oh, well, okay.
0: All right, well, I love that people have all these theories that they've heard. Let's go back to the phones. Caller, you're on The Morning Drive.
5: Good morning. Do you think it was Bernie Sanders entered Vermont politics in 1971? You remember that? He was anti-Liberty Union, anti-war.
1: 1971?
5: Liberty Union.
1: I don't
5: 1971.
1: Remember that.
5: But that was the same year that we changed our laws that students could vote in the colleges instead of in their hometowns. You think Bernie had the foresight to know what that was going to do to, and that was why he entered at that time?
1: Wow, that's been around that long.
0: All right. Well, the phones were just on fire there. So, but now we need to hit a break. And so we're going to do that, and we'll be right back with more conversation, your calls, Kurt and Kelly, right after this on The Morning Drive. We'll be right back.
6: This is a Bloomberg Money Minute. Novo Nordisk says twice as many Medicare recipients would rather take a weight loss pill over a shot. Novo's Wegovy pill had the best U.S. launch of any obesity medicine so far and is a linchpin of the company's effort to win back share from rival Eli Lilly. Stock futures are jumping as Micron Technology's solid forecast is reinforcing confidence about demand for artificial intelligence-related chips. Chipmakers and other technology companies had come under pressure earlier this week on concerns that the AI spending boom was losing momentum. And Micron's results were seen by Wall Street as a key test of demand. And Sony's investing big in big screens. Sony Pictures Entertainment is investing $100 million in Cosm, which is an operator of large screen theaters that show films and sporting events. Cosm serves food and offers seating that includes tables and booths designed to create a more social theater experience. Courtney Donahoe, Bloomberg Radio.

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0: And the Martin Scorsese Jewelry Hotline is open as always. And by the way, the morning drive text and talk and text line, because don't forget, you can also text us, is brought to you by Martin's Coins and Jewelry, trusted Vermont buyers of gold, silver, and estate jewelry on Shelburne Road in South Burlington, Vermont. And we we're talking about Carly Simon. It says here, I looked this up, Carly Simon has never revealed a single subject for the song. This is what I'm reading, because she has stated that it is actually a composite about three different men. However, she did confirm definitively that the second verse is specifically about actor Warren Beatty. She's kept the identities of the men from the other verses a secret and has playfully mused that she likely won't ever name them. Over the decades, figures like Mick Jagger, James Taylor. I always thought it was James Taylor.
1: James Taylor. I thought he was a nice guy.
0: I don't know, but she definitely had a romantic relationship with him.
1: Oh, yeah, for a long time. Were they married?
0: Were they married?
1: I think so, yeah.
0: And so that's what I read, that she said, but she did at least say that the second verse is about Warren Beatty.
1: Warren Beatty.
0: So anyway, back to that story. So Bernie Sanders basically it's very interesting that Mayor Mamdani has said he patterned his campaign after the 1981 race here in Burlington, Vermont, that became so famous.
1: I mean, I'd love to hear more about that, because the campaigning reality of those two races has to be just tremendously different. Like, what is it the message? What's he talking about there? You know, I mean, Bernie definitely, I mean, I give him credit, and I often say this, has stuck to his message for decades. He's been in elected office in this state since 1981. It's a very long time, 45 years. There's something that attracts people to that. We've seen more of that in national politics. I think it is three races, but they did oust two sitting Democratic representatives. Definitely the Israel issue seems to be playing a part in this. But I would be curious to discuss or hear what people think about what is it about this idea of this far swing to the left that people think are going to solve the problems we have today.
0: Yeah, and here's what Bernie's quote in the article says. He says, the American people, I'm not even going to try to do a sound like Bernie. The American people in New York and all across this country are sick and tired of status quo politics. They're sick and tired of rigged economy. And they're sick and tired of billionaires and their super PACs buying elections. Sanders said in a social media post Wednesday, let's organize and continue winning elections.
1: And about getting some policy changes through, too. I'd like to see that.
0: That wouldn't be a bad thing if they're good policies.
1: Yeah.
0: Let's go back to the phones. Caller, you're on the Morning Drive with Kurt and Kelly.
2: Yeah, good morning. So like we were saying, Bernie's been in politics since 1971. He's been an elected official in Vermont since 1981. And what's his crowning achievement? He's never offered a bill that's ever been passed in Congress. And most recently, most recent crowning achievement is he successfully killed a bill that would have funded pediatric cancer research. So I don't know what Bernie's done for us in this state, but he's not a successful politician or a successful congressman.
1: But he gets a tremendously high vote count here in Vermont. So what is it that people are voting to send to Washington would be my question back.
2: I wish I had an answer to that question as well. Yeah.
1: I mean, I will say I will say that if you look at his record, he has done some great stuff for veterans, which, you know, my brother's a veteran. I really appreciate that.

0: And he did bring the community health center here, which I think is a good resource for the community. I can point to those two things, but I'm not too much else.
1: All right. Thanks for that call. We appreciate that. And let's go back to the phone lines. You're up next on The Morning Drive. You're on the air. Oh,
0: hello, okay. Caller.
1: We lost you. I could hear the radio in the background. You always need to have your radio turned down. Back to the phones. Caller, you're on The Morning Drive.
2: Hi, good morning. I have a theory about this. I think that the left is attractive simply because of the allure of free stuff.
1: There's something to that. There's something to, there can be something to that.
0: You know, I think that's a bit of a false narrative. I think we have a huge income disparity right now, and we have a lot of young people. You read the news. And I have a son who's 21, so I get to hear, you know, his version of what he thinks is going wrong with this country. They don't see a lot of opportunity for them. We've had opportunity for middle-class kids and, you know, just narrowing, opportunity for young men narrowing. And, you know, people think, well, there's a, you know, the 99% of the wealth is owned by 1% of the people. And, you know, what is left for me? And I think it's a really good discussion to have about where we're going in this country. When you see Elon Musk become a trillionaire in front of our eyes, you know, it raises a lot of questions.
1: All right. Let's go back to the phones. We've got time for one more call, but it's got to be fairly brief. You're on the Morning Drive.
3: The vast majority of progressives today, they have a personality construct that's called tendency for interpersonal victimhood. It's where they see themselves as a victim, and it reinforces because everyone around them tells them they are a victim. And so thus, they are a victim, they are entitled. Tendency for interpersonal victimhood.
1: All right. I mean, I do think, I don't totally dismiss that some people like the fact that on the left, they, when they're elected, they get what the caller referred to as free stuff. Like there's stuff passed, like that give them things, like whether it's paid family leave or whatever that might be.
0: Ooh. It is 7 o'clock and...
1: It is 7 o'clock and we are going to hit the top of the hour news break. So we'll hear the top of the hour news, weather, and when we come back... We are going to talk to, that's Larry
0: Halverson, Woods North.
1: So if you're a fisher, a fisherman, a hunter, get into all that stuff. Boy, this is going to be your segment.
0: Fisherwoman.
1: You're going to, that's right. Good point, Kelly. this is going to be your segment. So come right back with us. We'll be right back on The Morning Drive.
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8: Good morning, I'm Jared Cirillo with a look at some of the news headlines we are following. There is a new way to escape the Vermont winters. Breeze Airways is announcing it's offering flights to Baltimore and then on to Florida, starting later this year. Green Mountain Transit has announced it's changing two of its major Burlington bus routes beginning next week. And in Burlington, the Fletcher Free Library is offering programming as they try to help kids improve their reading skills over the summer break and stop that summer slide. We'll have full details on all of these stories and others coming up. But first, it's

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1: From ABC News, I'm Sherry Preston. The death toll in the twin earthquakes in Venezuela has now jumped to at least 164, with nearly 1,000 people injured, but both those numbers are expected to rise. What it sounded like in Caracas just as the quake hit. Footage on state TV showed three children covered in dust but alive being pulled from the rubble in what's described as a disaster zone because of the large number of collapsed buildings. Here's ABC's Sophie Flay.
2: Concern about aftershocks after two powerful earthquakes rocked Venezuela, hitting less than a minute apart. The first, a 7.2 magnitude quake. Then, 39 seconds later, and just miles away, a 7.5 quake. People fleeing into the streets of Caracas, buildings swaying, smoke plumes rising from the city.
1: There have been at least four aftershocks. A powerful earthquake also struck off Japan's northern coast, but did not trigger a tsunami. And Northern California also felt a magnitude 5.6 tremor, shaking homes and businesses. No injuries, though. Seismologists say the three quakes are not related to one another. President Trump had a busy 24 hours.
2: President Trump last night kicked off the Great American State Fair, part of the America 250th birthday celebrations getting underway.
3: We are one people, one nation, marching into one magnificent future.
2: But hours earlier, a shouting match on Capitol Hill as the president met with Republicans behind closed doors. Sources say Trump lashed out at senators who had voted symbolically to limit his war powers. Trump reportedly calling Louisiana Senator Bill Cassidy a lunatic.
1: ABC's Karen Waugh says afterwards, Cassidy, who recently lost his primary, then reversed course, voting against the war powers resolution. You're listening to ABC News.
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0: Good morning, I'm Jared Cirillo with your local news update on WVMT. Your latest weather forecast from the Channel 3 Weather Center is coming up. Stay with us. There is a new way to escape the Vermont winters. Breeze Airways has announced it's offering flights to Baltimore and even on to Florida. The nonstop flights will take off on Tuesdays, Thursdays, and Sundays from Patrick Leahy Burlington International Airport to Baltimore, and they will continue onward to Vero Beach. The flights will begin in October. A Leahy BTV official says this further strengthens our position as Vermont's gateway to the world. Green Mountain Transit is changing a couple of major Burlington bus routes beginning on Monday. The number 1 Williston and number 11 City Connector routes will now run in both directions along Main Street and Battery Street in Burlington. This means, however, they will no longer stop at South Winooski Avenue at Bank Street or Main Street at Champlain Farms. Riders can still use nearby stops at the Downtown Transit Center or Main Street at Church Street. In Burlington, the Fletcher Free Library is now offering programming aimed at helping children improve their reading skills over the summer break. The library is hosting events throughout the summer to encourage learning, including its Summer Reading Challenge. Readers of all ages can take part, and kids can win prizes for reading or completing activities. Go to fletcherfree.org for all of the details. Also today, Vermont Senator Bernie Sanders says he believes voters in New York have delivered a powerful message, reacting to Tuesday's primary results in which three candidates he endorsed for Congress all won their primaries. Today's weather from WCAX is coming up. I'm Jared Cirillo, WVMT News.
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10: We're pleasant for at least the next couple hours as conditions for our Thursday morning are partly cloudy and cool with temperatures near 60 degrees. We'll warm up to a high temperature of around 80 degrees with mostly cloudy skies by the afternoon, with chances for showers and even a few downpours and thunderstorms expected as we head into the late evening. Downpours Thursday night into Friday morning, and then we have the potential for a few scattered thunderstorms, a few on the stronger side for our Friday. For Channel 3, I'm First Alert Meteorologist Gunnar Consul.
11: And here are your temperatures in the Champlain Valley. It is starting to warm up. 64 in Burlington, 64 in Plattsburgh, 63 in St. Albans, and 62 in Middlebury from your friends here at News Talk WVMT.
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14: Welcome back to the morning drive, everybody. We are back from the break and joining us now in studio, and we're excited to have him. It's Larry Halverson. Good morning, Larry.
15: Good morning, guys. Thanks for having me.
11: Oh, thanks happy to have you here. Larry is a friend of mine. He is a bartender and part of the Halverson family. So if you know Halverson's downtown, my favorite place. I think I've been there twice this week already.
14: Why was there open bar?
15: No, that can't be.
11: They don't charge me when I go in there.
15: But just to, you're probably not going to come in again, right, Kelly?
11: No, I probably am.
14: Next time there's an open bar,
15: show. Oh, yeah.
11: But, if I invite Larry to join us, because one of the things that he does that I find very interesting and really, I think, appeals to our Vermont sensibility is he is a YouTube content creator. Would that be fair?
15: It sounds slimy, but yeah, I guess that's a good way to put it.
11: He's wearing his UVM t-shirt this morning, a sweatshirt, so he's all in with the local. But so it's called Woods North.
15: It is.
11: I've watched it a bunch of times.
15: Thank you.
11: Tell us a little bit about how you decided to get into this, as a native Vermonter. What sent you down this road?
15: I've always just kind of loved the outdoors. I remember growing up, it was definitely more fishing growing up. Neither one of my parents really are outdoorsy.
11: No,
15: Kelly, as you're aware.
14: How did you end up being an outdoorsy guy?
15: I think it's just
14: fishing and hunting.
15: A habit of nature. You grow up here and it just one thing leads to another, right? And I think I remember growing up fishing with my mom the most, actually, growing up, fishing with worms.
11: It.
15: And my dad's a city boy. He grew up in L.A.
14: So your mom was into it then?
15: Yeah. Yeah, definitely more than my dad was.
11: The only outdoors he does is the golf course, I think.
15: Oh, yeah. He's a rather expert outdoorsman, if that's the case.
11: Yeah.
15: Hunting was something I got into right around college. I think I was 18 or 19. I got into it a lot later than most people that grew up hunting in Vermont would. And then Woods North was just something that I started to kind of, I don't know. I feel like there's a lot of things, or it's a lot of people my age, just dabble with at some point. And lucky for me, it is something that I found a little bit of success doing.
11: So you're typically alone, right?
15: Sometimes,
11: of these video shoots, you have all your equipment with you.
15: Oh yeah.
11: And tell the listeners a little bit about what you try to show when you do a segment. What are you trying to? What's the message you're trying to get across?
15: It's funny. Every upload, I guess, is a little bit different, whether it's hunting or fishing. Lately, I've been trying to show the intersection between my skills in the restaurant and, the skills as an outdoorsman. It's about having fun outside. For anyone listening out there, my videos are It's a lot of it tends to be more fishing just because you can fish year round in Vermont. So that's ice fishing, it's fly fishing, getting out in the boat. But we do all sorts

0: the hunting too, whether I'm alone or with friends. So we do a lot of turkey hunting in the spring and deer hunting, all that sort of stuff. And not that that stuff isn't already hard enough already. And then you got to add, you know, a whole production behind it. But
1: Again, we're talking to Larry Halverson. He has a YouTube channel. It's called Northwoods.
0: Woods, no, close enough. It should be Northwoods, but it is Woods North.
1: Woods North. I said it backwards. So, and if you got, we know we have a lot of listeners who do fish and hunt in our listening audience. So, if you got a question for Larry, give us a call on the Martin Squinn Jewelry Hotline, 888-414-0303. When is the trout season?
0: In Vermont, trout season. Well, it depends too, because on Lake Champlain, you can fish and keep lake trout or any sort of trout that are in Lake Champlain year round. But typically in Vermont, it goes from the second Saturday in April until the end of October. So to like Halloween is when most like traditional Vermont trout waters are open and able to, you're able to harvest fish.
2: So growing up, you know, or you started getting into the hunting when you're about 18 or 19. So one of the things that the little game I like to play with Larry is guess the location, and he will never tell me.
0: Oh, yeah.
2: But talk a little bit about growing up as a Vermonter and how you found the places. You grew up in Charlotte.
0: I did.
2: How you found those places where you could get out into the nature and woods and do hunting.
0: Trial and error practice, yeah. And a lot of it. And I kind of grew up before social media. Like, I didn't grow up in an era where you could like just message somebody and ask for a fishing spot. So we like, yep. And I think some more seasoned folks can probably agree to this. You got to kind of do it the old fashioned way. You got to go talk to elders that you know, or even go down to like a bait and tackle store, yep, and buy a handful of flies or a lure and ask what's a good place to go. And that's kind of what I've been able to build my repertoire of locations, I guess.
2: Yeah,
0: I mean, that way.
2: Yeah, you really do know the spots to go at this point. I want to ask you about an issue that's near and dear to my heart relative to this. So, as folks know, I lived in Charlotte for a very long time, and one of the things that I loved about raising my kids in Vermont is access to the outdoors. Slowly over time, especially as the population has changed in some of our rural places, we're seeing more no trespassing signs come up. And one of the things I always loved about Vermont was access to land. Can you talk a little bit about that?
0: Yeah, it seems like there's more, like we call them posters or like, yep, yellow posted signs. It seems like there's more and more of those every single year. I think a lot of that is like hunting and fishing is and sharing your land. It's kind of been like a long held Vermont tradition here in the Northeast. Yeah. And it seems like with kind of the population in Vermont tending to be more people that are moving from the, yep, mid-Atlantic states. That's not ingrained in their culture, right? In the mid-Atlantic states or anything,
2: yep,
0: like that.
2: Yep.
0: And a lot of it is too, it's not 100% their fault either. There's a lot of posted signs. People don't want people on the property if they're not respectful either.
2: Yep.
0: So it's a double-edged sword. It's landowners not kind of getting in line with the way of life here. And it's also, you know, hunters and anglers not using the land with respect.
2: Good point.
1: Larry, we got a phone call for you. Caller, you're on the air. What's your question for Larry Halverson?
3: Good morning. I was just curious, when you talk about fishing, are all the fish that you may fish out of Lake Champlain or other small lakes or whatever, are they safe to eat? Are there any you should shy away from?
0: Yeah, I mean, it's really a judgment call. So if you go down to like Lake Champlain, the waterfront, there's the fishing pier, and there's actually a billboard right next to the fishing pier, and the state of Vermont will have their guidelines on how often you should eat fish out of Lake Champlain. I will say freshwater fish in general, I wouldn't recommend eating as regularly as you would like chicken from the grocery store. There's a lot of like heavy metals, and there's certainly some other bodies of water in Vermont. Like, I personally, that what comes to mind to me is like Lake Carmi is always pretty gross.
1: Yeah.
0: Blue-green algae. And so I try to not eat fish out of Lake Carmi. But I've never had a problem. I eat fish out of Lake Champlain very regularly, and I'm still sitting here.
1: Larry,
0: so.
1: My wife and I were walking along the pier that goes way out to the breakwater, mm-hmm, in Lake Champlain. People are a lot of times fishing out in that area.
0: Oh, yeah.
1: We saw some huge fish right below us. What would that have been? I mean, they were big.
0: If that's right where I think it is. So I've fished there a little bit in college, and it's kind of a spot that if you're in Burlington, it's just fun to check out too. And the water's pretty clear right there on the waterfront. I've noticed there are giant sheep's head or freshwater drum that hang out just along those pilings. That hold the pier up. I
1: mean, yeah,
0: they get huge.
1: There was a bunch of them, and they were big. I was like saying, wow, look at those fish. They are monsters.
2: Nice.
1: All right, let's go back to the phones. Caller, you're on the air with Larry Halverson.
4: Good morning. Larry, I'm over 75 years old. I've hunted and fished all over this state and other states and into Canada. And it's my philosophy has always been, don't shoot it unless you're going to eat it. And my favorite hunting was squirrels and ducks. And I

0: shot thousands of squirrels, and I've eaten about every one of them. The only thing with squirrels, you got to boil them up, or it's like eating a mouthful of rubber bands. But in a good Brunswick stew, you can't beat them. One other thing I learned as I traveled, I've always lived in Chittenden County. If I approach a farmer and ask permission to hunt on his land, I never admit I live in Chittenden County, or he's going to probably take a shotgun and drive me off his land. So, and I totally deplore hunters that are slob hunters. In fact, when I fish or hunt, I always have a big trash bag with me. I clean up all the rest areas or wherever I park and make sure everything's neat when I left it. So it's important for us hunters to respect the land, the landowners, and the game we hunt. Thank you.
1: That's a great comment on that.
2: Larry, I agree with everything. Yeah, he just said that he couldn't hit the nail on the head any better.
1: But we're going to talk a little bit about cooking squirrel.
3: About eating squirrel.
2: Oh yeah, yeah.
3: Really?
2: Oh, I sign off on that. Yeah.
1: Yep.
3: Did you ever watch the show Newhart with Larry David, Daryl and Daryl, the two brothers?
1: Isn't it Larry, Daryl, and Daryl?
3: Yeah, Larry, Daryl.
2: I don't think I've ever seen that.
3: Larry and his two brothers, Daryl and Daryl.
2: That's just my life. All right. If we're talking about eating squirrels, I don't even go watch the show.
3: Wow. All it right. seems like eating a cat to me.
2: Well, it's actually it's more like eating like a mouse or a rat. So you might wish it was like eating a cat. It's really not that bad. They're chewy. Like he mentioned, it's almost like there's all these tendons and strands in there. They get really, really chewy. It's a wild animal that runs around in a tree.
1: Yeah, it's sinuous.
2: But as far as flavor goes, it's kind of like dark meat chicken a little bit. It's
1: there
2: like
1: you
2: basically make chicken wings out of squirrel
1: good
2: eyes.
1: Good chicken thigh.
3: All right, we're having squirrel tonight for dinner at the Wright household, so, provided by Larry Halverson. All right, we need to take a quick break, and we'll be back with more. And again, feel free to give us a call on the Martin's Coins and Jewelry Hotline, because we know we have lots of listeners who fish and hunt. And man, oh man, no better person to call right now about that than Larry Halverson. We'll be right back on the Morning Drive with more right after this.
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0: All right, we are back on the Morning Drive with Larry Halverson, and your calls are welcome, of course, and appreciated. Give us a call on the Martin Coins and Jewelry Hotline. Fishing, hunting, you name it, give us a call. Larry will be happy to chat with you about that. And Larry, can you tell us what's your favorite spot to fish in Vermont?
1: He'll tell you.
2: That's classified.
0: You can't really?
2: Yeah.
0: Because.

0: When right I was watching, you were out in the countryside.
1: Oh, yeah.
0: Yeah.
1: Yeah.
0: You prefer that, though, right?
1: Yeah, depending. Well, for that one video, yeah, I did. Yeah. And that's nice, too, being out in the woods all alone on a river.
2: Yeah.
0: So, I think I could tell where you were.
2: That's the game, Kurt. I told you. That's the game that Larry and I played. Guess the location. So we had a caller call in, and please give us a call if you have any comments or you'd like to ask a question. The Martin Cordy Jewelry hotline is open, 888-414-0303. So our last caller said a very Vermont thing, which is, I only take from the wild what I eat. And I know that we had a question about eating fish out of Lake Champlain. I know you do a lot of catch and release,
1: yep,
2: too. Today happens to be National Catfish Day. So can you tell the listeners a little bit about the part of your, this is a YouTube channel. It's called Woods North. Very easy to find. Great content. A lot of beautiful Vermont locations. How you started to work in the cooking into the video channel.
1: The cooking, that's just something that I've had to do out of necessity working in the restaurants growing up.
2: Yep.
1: And in college and still to this day, obviously. As talented as I am as an angler, that's something that I've developed out of want, and the skills in the kitchen is something I've developed out of necessity. So it's a lot easier for me to kind of show my cooking skills off rather than my fishing skills, just because it's something I've done thousands and thousands of hours.
2: Nice.
1: Before.
2: A man who can cook.
0: We got a phone call coming in for you, Larry, but Larry, what's the biggest fish you've ever caught?
1: Man, that's tough. It's probably a bluefin tuna.
2: Wow.
0: Where'd you catch it?
1: It was about, I'll tell you that time.
0: I
1: was about 90 miles off of Long Island, and that was in 2020.
2: Nice. Wow.
1: That was pretty cool.
2: Nice.
0: All right, back to the phone lines. Caller, you're on the air with Larry Halverson.
3: Hey, good morning. Just a comment. I just want to say it's refreshing to hear from somebody from Chittenden County that not only understands traditional Vermont, but is part of traditional Vermont. Sometimes you think there aren't any left. It's been great to listen to this morning.
0: All right, there
2: Thank
0: you go.
2: Thank you. Now you know why I love this guy.
1: Thank you.
0: Let's go back to the phones. Caller, you're on the air with Larry Halverson. Turn your radio down.
4: Yes, good morning. Kurt, you're asking Larry about his favorite fishing spots. I have to remind you of an old saying, and I don't know who came up with it. I think it was the author of the man who wrote the book Anatomy of a Murder. But any man who would share information with a location of a terrific fishing spot is no better than a man who would share information about a lovely young lady who has been kind enough to share her favors with him.
2: All right. Larry, got a comment?
1: I'll leave it at that. Could have said it better myself. It seems more of a 7:30 p.m. conversation than a 7:30 a.m. But
2: all right. All right.
0: You're not going to come on either one of those questions.
1: I'm going to leave that alone. Right, it was very well said.
0: Let's go back to the phones. Caller, you're on the air with Larry Halverson.
5: Hi, I have two questions. Do we have wild boars in Vermont? And also, what about this silly proposal to introduce catamounts into Vermont? Oh. I know that we have them. Sometimes they travel through, I guess. People see them. But I think it's a terrible idea to reintroduce them. So what do you think?
0: Good question.
1: I totally agree to that. For the wild boar question, it was funny. I was actually watching a video the other day. And I've never heard of any sort of extensive population of wild boar. I think once in a while, like a pig will get loose or something like that. But we don't have the same problems that some of these southern states do, especially like Texas. So that's not a huge pressing problem. It's not really on my radar. I totally agree with you about the catamount reintroduction, too. There's a lot of people that I'm on the camp that I really don't think there's catamounts here. With the amount of game trail cameras that we have that are out in the wild and the density of hunters that we have, we would just have like concrete physical photographic evidence or video evidence by now. And there hasn't been a confirmed sighting in Vermont, I think, since 1955. I believe it was in East Montpelier was the last confirmed sighting.
2: Yeah.
1: I think any sort of effort to reintroduce catamounts or mountain lions is bad. And that's actually like there's some like empirical evidence to show that Colorado just did this too. They reintroduced wolves, and it was something that the taxpayers like kind of funded. They footed the bill with tremendous effort, and it is not going well in Colorado. There's plenty of proof to show that reintroducing an apex predator is never a good idea.
2: Interesting. So you've cooked a few squirrels, right?
1: More than a few, yes.
2: Yeah. What was the? Tell us what the top recipe, best outcomes.
1: So a few years ago, I decided it's kind of like a fall tradition. I do. I'll cook squirrel in a different way on the channel.
2: There you go.
1: And the first one I ever did, I think, was still the best one. So I've done three this past year. I did. I called it squirrel riggies. It's inspired by a dish that is served in like Syracuse and upstate New York. It's

0: called Chicken Riggies. So I made it with squirrel. I did squirrel curry, but my favorite was Nashville hot squirrel. And I made that on the channel in 2023. It was a lot of fun.
1: He cooked a squirrel, and he does all the cleaning and everything on the video, so you can see that. And he put that super hot sauce on it. And if the look on his face is worth the watch, let me tell you on that one.
0: It usually is.
2: This segment has gone by fast, Larry. We got time for one more call.
0: Oh, yeah.
2: Caller, you're on the air with Larry Halverson.
3: Hey, Larry, have you seen sturgeon on the lake? I understand a group of people spotted a series of three of them that were just porpoising along, and it could be easily mistaken for champ. But do you see many sturgeon on the lake?
0: Personally, I don't. They usually end up in pretty predictable places. They'll spawn in the Winooski, so they'll show up there in the spring. But yeah, once in a while, one will like wash up dead on shore. They're definitely in there, and they're definitely still endangered.
1: They're deep down, though, right? They tend to hang out.
0: Yeah, depending on the time of year. Yeah.
2: Almost out of time. We're going to grab one more quick call. Caller, you're on the air with Larry Halverson.
4: Well, Larry, Vermont spends a lot of money stocking rivers. And I was curious, has there ever been any studies where if you close a river off to fishing, that it would reproduce its own fish? It would multiply the fish because nobody's in there fishing it out. Because some of these stocked rivers, fishermen fish everything we stock and take it back out.
0: Yeah, and I think that's kind of by design. A lot of these rivers that we have around here that used to be kind of like extreme and like really good trout waters, they just really aren't anymore because of habitat management, as well as just a lot of these rivers just get too warm now. There's not a lot of shade. They run through a lot of ag fields and flatten out. So a lot of those stock trout streams, like those trout are put in there, you're supposed to catch them, you're supposed to keep them, and the state's going to bring another truckload of fish there the next spring. And there's plenty of wild rivers.
2: What's the
0: too
2: best tasting fish? Is it trout? I used to like to eat trout.
0: Yeah, trout's pretty good. Depends on how you prepare it. But I personally like anything out of the ocean just tastes better. A lot of freshwater fish you end up frying.
1: Yep.
0: But I love like swordfish is like my favorite fish to eat. Yeah, tuna. Any of those kind of like pelagic species, I'm a big fan of.
2: And Larry, you got a trip coming up?
0: Yeah, I'm actually going to be fishing the ocean on Saturday. I'll be in Maine.
1: Nice.
0: Hopefully trying to catch some striped bass.
1: Yeah.
2: Are you staying in a town, or are you going to be... Gonna be out. I mean,
0: it's the part of Maine by the ocean. How about that? All right, you like that?
2: All right, everybody in Maine, be looking for Larry and report. If you see him, report it to us. We want to know where he is. Larry, tell everybody how they can. I got a feeling a lot of people listening this morning, because again, we got a lot of our audience do fish and hunt.
1: Yep.
2: And so, how can they watch your YouTube channel?
0: If they want to watch any of the content I put on YouTube, it's super easy to find. Just go in the search bar, just look for Woods North. Should be one of the first results that pops up. You can follow me on Facebook or Instagram. Facebook is just Woods North. My Instagram handle is at Woods North VT. I also have a website too, so if anyone wants to keep up or try to keep up with the blog that I'm terrible at keeping up with, there's some other options on the website as well. And if you're ever in downtown Burlington and you need a bite to eat and a beer, I might just be the first person you see when you walk into Halverson's.
2: Yeah, you go. Stop in Halverson's. And if for some reason there's some kind of event going on where there's an open bar, you might see Kelly Devine.
0: Oh, you'll see her there. Yeah.
1: Thank you for keeping Vermont alive, Larry. We really appreciate
0: it. My pleasure. Thanks,
2: Larry,
0: guys.
2: Larry Halverson, thanks for being on The Morning Drive. That was great.
0: That was fun. Thanks, guys.
2: With that, we'll be right back on The Morning Drive with Jane Catton from Age Well Vermont right after this.
5: News. I'm CJ Papa. Scores are dead and injured. First responders in Venezuela using their hands, digging through the rubble.
6: Two powerful back-to-back earthquakes in Venezuela. Rescue teams working around the clock trying to reach people still trapped in the rubble. The 7.2 and 7.5 magnitude earthquakes caused buildings to collapse in the capital city, Caracas, and can be felt as far away as Brazil's Amazon, more than 1,000 miles away.
5: Fox's Ashley Strohmeyer. Talks between the U.S. and Iran will resume next week. That from the Pakistan Foreign Ministry. The big issues on the table remain Iran's nuclear program in the Strait of Hormuz. Opening night for the Great American State Fair, President Trump the headliner.
7: We're once again putting a thing called America first.
5: With a massive 60-day exposition across the National Mall in D.C., America's listening to Fox News.
8: Good morning. Your latest weather forecast is coming up from the Channel 3 Weather Center. I'm Jared Cirillo with your local news update on WVMT. A new train station is an example of what is possible when all levels of government work together for the greater good. At least that's what Governor Phil Scott said yesterday about the new Amtrak station in Brattleboro. He is crediting Amtrak, V-Trans, Brattleboro, New England Central Railroad, lawmakers, congressional delegation, and the general contractor.

0: tractor for all working together to get the job done. Scott adds this new station includes upgrades to give travelers a better experience, like a new parking lot and improved ADA accessibility. A Burlington library is doing its part to keep kids mentally engaged through the summer months. The Fletcher Free Library is now offering a summer reading challenge. Kids can win prizes, but everyone can participate regardless of age. Megan Esty Butterfield is the youth library manager. She says she hopes this will get kids prepared for when school begins again in the fall. She tells Channel 3 WCAX Television that your brain is a muscle, and if you don't use it, it won't work as well. Meanwhile, Burlington Mayor Emma Mulvaney-Stanek this week proclaimed that, quote, the city is back, citing economic and public safety improvements. However, some are warning about taking a bit of a premature victory lap. Building Burlington's Future, a nonprofit that focuses on effective policy and community action, said it agrees there is momentum in the city, but it believes there is still a long way to go. The group's Michelle Ash says they spent the first year making connections within the city and that one of its prime goals is calling attention to issues before the mayor and city council, including open drug use and promoting a more sustainable economy. Stay with us. We'll have your weather forecast from WCAX coming up. I'm Jared Cirillo, WVMT News.
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2: We're pleasant for at least the next couple hours as conditions for our Thursday morning are partly cloudy and cool with temperatures near 60 degrees. We'll warm up to a high temperature of around 80 degrees with mostly cloudy skies by the afternoon, with chances for showers and even a few downpours and thunderstorms expected as we head into the late evening. Downpours Thursday night into Friday morning, and then we have the potential for a few scattered thunderstorms, a few on the stronger side for our Friday. For Channel 3, I'm First Alert Meteorologist Gunnar Consul.
3: And it is warming up here in the Champlain Valley. We are up to 65 degrees in Burlington, 64 in Middlebury, 64 in St. Albans, and 65 in Plattsburgh from your friends here at News Talk WVMT.
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0: Welcome back to The Morning Drive, everybody. We are back. And joining us now is Jane Catton, and she is the CEO for AgeWell Vermont. Good morning, Jane. Whoops, hold on. It would help if I turned your microphone on. There, we got you again now. Good morning, Jane.
1: Good morning.
0: Thanks for being on The Morning Drive today.
1: Thank you. Delighted.
0: So let's start out talking about AgeWell Vermont. You're the CEO. Tell us what you guys do.
1: I'd love to. So AgeWell is one of five area agencies on aging in the state of Vermont. We are the largest, and we serve Franklin, Grand Isle, Chittenden, and Addison counties. So our catchment area is very large. We serve anyone who's over the age of 60 years of age or anyone under 60 with a disability on long-term care Medicaid. So our goal is to wrap around folks with the right kind of care and services to be able to keep them healthy and independent and in their homes.
0: All right. And how long has AgeWell Vermont been around?
1: We celebrated our 50th anniversary 2 years ago. So 52 years since 1972.
0: Wow.
1: Yeah.
0: I know. So long ago you had to think about that.
1: I did. That's right.
0: Talk a little bit about where does AgeWell Vermont, where does your funding come from? Is it some from the state, some from feds, some from where do you,
1: yeah,
0: and how much funding, what's the amount of funding that you have?
1: Yeah, it's a great question. We have different sources of funding, so mainly federal funding, state funding, we have municipal funding, and we do an awful lot of fundraising too. So I would say the majority of our funding, more than 60 to 70%, comes from federal and state funds, and the rest we make up with municipal funds and fundraising activities.
2: So a lot of nonprofits in the state are seeing funding cutbacks or funding reduced. Is that the same situation you're seeing at AgeWell, or are you guys still getting the same funding you've had for a while?
1: Yeah, we're pretty lucky so far because we're guided under federal law by the Older Americans Act. So that funding is pretty well set every year under the act. But what we do see is some state funding that has to be adjusted year over year, and that does make a difference to us. So we do a lot more fundraising. We're doing other things to look at our costs and to be able to continue to provide services to everyone.
2: So we are seeing demographics in the state of Vermont and in Chittenden County shift towards having more, more of the population being 60 and over.
1: Yep.
2: You guys must be tracking that, and how has it impacted the work that you're trying to do?
1: That's a great question. So we know that the state of Vermont is the second to third oldest state in the nation.
2: Oh, I thought we were number one.
1: we're not quite there, but it is a New England phenomenon between Maine, New Hampshire, Vermont, but we are right up there. And the

0: The data is showing that in the next, by 2030, over 30% of our population will be over the age of 60.
1: Wow.
0: To 65. So how does that affect our work? We're seeing more demand for services. And so we are staying very, very focused on the things we can do and being aware that there will be more work to do in the future.
2: So what is, give us a finer point, you know a little bit about it, but give us a finer point on what AgeWell Vermont's mission and vision is.
0: Yeah, well, our mission is to ensure that people age with confidence and independence. And we wrap around folks through that mission by different kinds of programs. And let me talk a little bit about those. We have an incredible home-delivered meals program. So you've heard of Meals on Wheels. So we can help people stay healthy and at home by getting nutritious meals. These are medically tailored meals too, therapeutic meals. So if people have health conditions, we can really tailor the meals to make sure that their diabetes is under control or their heart disease, for example. So last year, we delivered over 350,000 meals. That was a combination of home-delivered and community meals to older adults. We have an incredible volunteer program who delivers those meals. They do safety checks. They make sure people are well in their home when they are delivering. And we have other volunteer programs that help clients be safe. In other words, they're connecting through transportation. They are doing friendly visits. They're helping them reduce social isolation and loneliness. We also have incredible wellness programs. We have case managers who are all over our service areas wrapping around clients to keep them healthy and at home.
2: Jane Catton, the CEO for AgeWell Vermont. If you have a question for Jane, give us a call on the Martin's Coin and Jewelry Hotline, 888-414-0303. Give us a call. Jane, what do you find is the biggest need for seniors? Or is it too, there are so many that it's, you can't pick one out.
0: There's a lot. There is, there's a need for food. So and a need for social engagement. So we're seeing more seniors who may be socially isolated. Vermont's a very rural state. So getting around, getting connected is hard. Transportation is tough. That's a big need. But I think access to food, many folks can get to grocery stores, they can buy their own food, but a lot of folks who are living in rural settings aren't able to do that. So they need help to get connected to meals or to have home-delivered meals to them. So I think that's a huge demand. And then I think just helping them navigate day-to-day activities at times if they're having challenges with affordability. Housing is a very big deal, too.
2: Yeah. Is there a charge for any of your services?
0: No, there's no charge. So under our programs, if eligibility is met, then folks get services for free.
1: So if you are listening, you have an elder at home, or maybe you are 60 and over, and you want to find out more about services that might be available to you, feel free to give us a call. The Martin's Coin and Jewelry Hotline is open, 888-414-0303.
2: And we know that you utilize, obviously, a lot of volunteers. How many people volunteer for AgeWell Vermont? Yeah, you mentioned one of the programs. How many people volunteer?
0: So we call our volunteers our superpower at AgeWell. We have just shy of 1,100 volunteers who work with us every single day. So they're doing various things. As I said, they may be doing home-delivered meals. They might be helping with home improvements. They may be providing some non-medical transportation. They may be doing different things for a lot of people. But we match our volunteers with our clients, and that creates some really incredible relationships with people.
2: And are you always looking for more volunteers? If somebody's listening this morning and they want to volunteer and help out, How would they do that? How do they connect with you?
0: Well, they could. First of all, we would love anyone who would like to volunteer for AgeWell. We're always looking for new volunteers. And what you can do is call directly to AgeWell and let our staff know that you're interested, and they'll put you right through to our great volunteer team.
2: And again, how many Meals on Wheels do you deliver on a...
0: Every day, we deliver just under 1,800 meals to folks.
2: Wow.
1: And some of those you can pick up, I think, too, Kurt.
0: Yeah. Right? Well, we did have a program where folks were, it was called the Grab and Go program. That was more of a COVID-related program that has since gone away. But what we are doing is having more community meals, but also home-delivered meals.
1: Oh, gotcha. Okay.
0: Yep.
2: And all right, let's take a quick break here, and we'll be back with more. And your phone calls, if you have a question again for Jane Catton, she's the CEO of AgeWell Vermont, delivering so many services with so many volunteers, 1,100 volunteers that they've got. Before we go, Jane, how many counties do you cover?
0: Four.
2: Which
0: Franklin, Grand Isle, Chittenden, and Addison.
2: Is there ever any thought to expanding to other counties?
0: Well, that's not necessary because we have four partner AAAs, as we call them, area agencies, that serve central Vermont, two in the south, so southeast and southwest, and one in the northeast kingdom. So we all work together to do the same
2: thing. Okay, got it. So between the different ones, it's the whole state's covered, basically.
0: Exactly.
2: All right, so we will be back on the other side. We need to take a quick break, and we'll be back with more with Jane Catton, the CEO of AgeWell Vermont. If you have a question for Jane about the organization, give us a call when we come back on the Martin's Coin and Jewelry Hotline, 888-414-0303. We'll be right back on the Morning Drive.
3: Breaking price of eggs early last year, the average price of a dozen eggs were over $6. Now egg suppliers are close to resolving a Justice Department investigation into allegations of illegal price coordination. Sources tell us Calmaine Foods and others have agreed to pay several million dollars in civil penalties and donate more than 50 million eggs under terms of the agreement. Checking on the markets, Micron Technology's blowout forecast is giving a strong shot in the arm for the tech-fueled rally. Shares of the memory chip maker are soaring in early trading. Also lifting stock futures this morning, Qualcomm says its expansion into chips for data centers will produce revenue of more than $15 billion a year by 2029. The chipmaker is trying to diversify and expand its dominance from its core business of mobile phone chips. Qualcomm's new priority is to win business from the biggest investors in data center gear. Courtney Donahoe, Bloomberg Radio.

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0: All right, we are back. Welcome back to the Morning Drive, everybody. And we're going to continue our discussion with Jane Catton. She's the CEO for AgeWell Vermont. Again, if you have a question about AgeWell, the organization, the services, whatever it may be, give us a call on the Martin's Coins and Jewelry Hotline, 888-414-0303. Jane, can you talk a little about a number of things we want to talk about in the next few minutes before the top of the hour? One, how does a senior or somebody with a disability, how do they get connected with your services?
1: Yeah, great question. So we have a senior helpline, and folks can call that. It is a 1-800 number. So if an individual, a family member, a grandparent, anyone, neighbor, could call us, they are connected to one of our intake and assessment and referral. We call them INA team members. They will take the call and they triage the questions and they figure out ways to make the referrals happen either with our agency or with other agencies in the state.
0: And then talk a little bit about what's called VANC. What is VANC?
1: VANC. VANC is the Vermont Aging Network Consortium, and that is an affiliation between all five of the AAAs in the state. We created that back in 2024, and it was a way for all five of the AAAs, for us together, to work more closely together, especially as we're thinking about those funding sources in the future. How do we create economies of scale? How do we find ways to share our resources? And VANC is the way to do that. And we've been really successful over the last couple of years, reducing our costs and being able to reinvest in programs at each of our agencies.
2: Now, I don't know if this falls under the category of things that you work on or paying attention to, but I did notice one of your supporters here was Chatbot. So I figured it's okay to bring it up. So we are seeing a couple of things happen in our increasingly digital and automated world. One thing is there is work and maybe some good evidence that we can combat some of the loneliness that seniors experience through the use of AI. Mm-hmm. The other side of that double-edged sword is the proliferation of scams. Is that something you guys take a look at or could talk about at all for our listeners?
1: Yeah, absolutely. We worry a lot about scams, especially with seniors and older adults. We have connections to the Attorney General's office. We do education. We connect folks to legal aid. So if an older adult or someone in their family has been scammed or feel like they have been exploited, we work very, very closely with the right kinds of supports to help people manage those. So at Vermont Legal Aid, for example, we have a contract with them. All of us do across the state at our AAAs. Vermont Legal Aid has a very special unit who helps to manage exploitation, financial scams, and other things so that they can help navigate those. Also, the Attorney General's office has an office very specifically related to scams. So we try to do education, we try to make the right referrals, and get people connected to resources to help them navigate through that. But it is a growing concern. Technology is not in everyone's hands, obviously, but it is growing, and AI can be very helpful, but there is two sides to that coin.
0: No doubt about it. And yeah, as you said, there's so many people that want out there, unfortunately, that want to prey on elder and vulnerable people.
1: And those scams and schemes, they're really tricky, some of them. So hard to navigate and hard to know what's real and what isn't.
0: Right.
1: So
0: things that you might think that somebody wouldn't fall prey to, but it's easy to because they're so sophisticated.
1: Right, and they will target older adults, grandparents, you know, getting calls, my granddaughter's in trouble, you know, send me $5,000 or pretending to be their grandchild. Those kinds of things are real, and we hear about them.
0: Again, Jane Catton, she's the CEO for AgeWell Vermont. They've been around for over half a century doing a lot of great things with seniors and people with disabilities.

0: Jane, can you talk about senior rankings?
1: Oh, yeah. The senior rankings. So Americans Health Rankings does an evaluation of a lot of different health measures and social measures every year. And I'm really proud to say that Vermont ranked number one this year, especially for the senior populations that they surveyed. So
0: congratulations.
1: Yeah, congratulations, Vermont. Way to go. And these are a whole host of different measures that look at things like social and economic factors, physical environment, clinical care, access to healthcare, behaviors, which all contribute to overall health outcomes. And Vermont overall rated number one compared to the rest of the United States.
0: That's pretty impressive. That is some pretty impressive work that we're number. It's good to be number one in something important and good like that.
1: Exactly. So some of the things, and I'll highlight them for you just because it's pretty great information. The strengths that we are showing in those older adult populations, in general, lower poverty rates, lower prevalence to avoiding going to see the doctor. So we have good connections with our healthcare there. And low physical inactivity. That's an interesting way to look at it. But given Vermont and all the opportunities in nature and outdoors, people are taking advantage of that, clearly. Some of the challenges, we do have higher suicide rates amongst older people. And the housing cost burden has been highlighted as a big challenge that has, right, you know, affected some of those rankings too. And when we think about the journey through life and towards end of life care, lower utilization of hospice services is something that is a challenge too. So what we really want is for folks to have a really good plan towards the end of life. Hospice care can be high quality care, and people aren't accessing it as much as they maybe ought to. Think about.
0: All right. Jane Catton, CEO of AgeWell Vermont. Jane, with just a little bit of time left here, take a little bit of time to tell again, remind people about the organization and how they can connect. And also, if they want to volunteer, because as you said earlier, you got over 1,100 volunteers, but you always could use more. You always can use new volunteers that could help in a variety of ways, right?
1: In a variety of ways. So anyone who would like to connect to us, call our helpline. It is a 1-800 number, so very accessible. You can find us on the web at agewellvt.org. And we have really responsive staff. They are going to connect with you right away. So we're looking for volunteers. We're looking for the opportunity to serve you. And if you have questions, you have family members who need help, please give us a call. We're going to do our very best to wrap around needs for
0: you. I think there's a lot of people out there that sometimes may be too proud and not want to take advantage of the services, even though they might really need them?
1: I love that question, Kurt, because I'll tell you there's many people who are actually taking our home-delivered meals, and we've heard sometimes stories that they will tell us, oh, maybe I shouldn't take this because someone else needs it more than I do. But, you know, the real thing is we want to help everybody. And if you need services, even for a short period of time, that's okay. And we'll make a plan to wrap around that. So short term or long term, it's all good.
0: All right. Jane Catton, CEO of AgeWell Vermont. Thanks for being on The Morning Drive today, Jane. And really appreciate it. Thanks. And thanks for all you're doing.
1: Well, thank you. Great to be here. A pleasure.
0: All right. We got to hit the top of the hour news and weather. And when we come back, we're going to talk gardening with our friend Chris Conant from Clausen's right after this on The Morning Drive.

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1: Good morning. I'm Jared Cirillo. Here are the headlines we're following for you. Governor Phil Scott says a new train station is an example of what's possible when all levels of government work together for the greater good. We'll tell you about the new Amtrak station in Brattleboro. A Burlington library is doing its part to keep kids mentally engaged through the summer. We'll tell you about the Fletcher Free Library's Summer Reading Challenge. And Burlington Mayor Emma Mulvaney-Stanek this week proclaimed, quote, "The city is back," citing economic and public safety improvements. However, some are warning about possibly taking a premature victory lap. We'll have full details on all of these stories and much more coming up. But first, it's ABC News on Burlington and Plattsburgh's number one news talk station, WCPV Essex, WVMT Burlington, FM 101.3 and AM 620.
2: From ABC News, I'm Sherry Preston. Deadly twin earthquakes in Venezuela, with hitting within seconds of each other, killing at least 164 people, injuring nearly 1,000. ABC's Stephanie Ramos has the story.
3: The U.S. Geological Survey saying the two earthquakes were part of a severe seismic doublet sequence that hit the same part of the country's northern region less than a minute apart late Wednesday. The first tremor striking at 6:04 p.m., a 7.2 magnitude foreshock, followed just 39 seconds later by the second, even larger, 7.5 magnitude quake. Officials say the earthquakes are among the strongest to strike Venezuela in more than a century.
2: In Bahrain, for a meeting of foreign ministers from Gulf countries, Secretary of State Marco Rubio said the U.S. is doing what it can to help.
4: We're already deploying a search and rescue teams from Fairfax County, Virginia, and Los Angeles. There'll be some others we'll add. That's their most immediate need right now, is search and rescue efforts.
2: There was also a strong earthquake off the coast of Japan on Wednesday and another in Northern California. No injuries and no relation to one another, according to seismologists. An explosive Capitol Hill meeting on Iran. President Trump met with Republican senators, reportedly getting into a yelling match with Louisiana's Bill Cassidy, reportedly calling him a lunatic. Cassidy later getting a private briefing that he said addressed many of his concerns. Oil prices sliding to pre-war levels as there were 70 crossings through the Strait of Hormuz on Wednesday. Sightseers in France suffering amid the country's deadly heat wave.
5: It's not very convenient for people and, like, not expected at all.
6: So many people who've traveled from around the world aren't getting to see the sights that Paris has to offer because of this heat wave, and it's dangerously hot.
2: The Spanish health ministry says more than 200 people have died of the heat since Sunday. Dozens have drowned in France trying to cool off. Paris hit 104 yesterday. You're listening to ABC News.
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1: 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Your latest weather forecast is coming up from the Channel 3 Weather Center. I'm Jared Cirillo with your local news update on WVMT. A new train station is an example of what is possible when all levels of government work together for the greater good. At least that's what Governor Phil Scott said yesterday about the new Amtrak station in Brattleboro. He is crediting Amtrak, V-Trans, Brattleboro, New England Central Railroad, lawmakers, congressional delegation, and the general contractor for all working together to get the job done. Scott adds this new station includes upgrades to give travelers a better experience, like a new parking lot and improved ADA accessibility. A Burlington library is doing its part to keep kids mentally engaged through the summer months. The Fletcher Free Library is now offering a summer reading challenge.

0: Kids can win prizes, but everyone can participate regardless of age. Megan Estee Butterfield is the youth library manager. She says she hopes this will get kids prepared for when school begins again in the fall. She tells Channel 3 WCAX Television that your brain is a muscle, and if you don't use it, it won't work as well. Meanwhile, Burlington Mayor Emma Mulvaney-Stanek this week proclaimed that, quote, the city is back, citing economic and public safety improvements. However, some are warning about taking a bit of a premature victory lap. Building Burlington's Future, a nonprofit that focuses on effective policy and community action, said it agrees there is momentum in the city, but it believes there is still a long way to go. The group's Michelle Ash says they spent the first year making connections within the city and that one of its prime goals is calling attention to issues before the mayor and city council, including open drug use and promoting a more sustainable economy. Stay with us. We'll have your weather forecast from WCAX coming up. I'm Jared Cirillo, WVMT News.
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3: We're pleasant for at least the next couple hours as conditions for our Thursday morning are partly cloudy and cool with temperatures near 60 degrees. We'll warm up to a high temperature of around 80 degrees with mostly cloudy skies by the afternoon, with chances for showers and even a few downpours and thunderstorms expected as we head into the late evening. Downpours Thursday night into Friday morning, and then we have the potential for a few scattered thunderstorms, a few on the stronger side for our Friday. For Channel 3, I'm First Alert Meteorologist Gunnar Consul.
4: And here are your local temperatures in the Champlain Valley. It is 67 degrees in Plattsburgh, 65 in St. Albans, 65 in Middlebury, and 67 in Burlington. From your friends here at News Talk WVMT.
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0: live, everybody. We are back from the break, and now joining us online, it's our friend Chris Conant from Colossians. Good morning, Chris.
1: Good morning, good morning. How are you?
0: We are doing good here. How's everything out at Colossians? Busy as ever, I'm sure.
1: Everything is just amazing. The place is cranking all day long. It's we have never had a season like we're having today.
0: Wow. It's a record-breaking season. It's as big a season as you've already had. This is even bigger, record-breaking?
1: Yep. Actually, it is. And I think it's because people are not traveling. They're staying home for the 4th and working on their yard and doing, getting things beautiful for the celebration and parties. And and also I have to tell you, we have amazing plants, just amazing. We're very, very proud of our employees and our growers. I've never seen a quality of product coming into the 1st of July looking. So I'm very proud.
0: Well, Chris, we got a phone call for you. Caller, you're on the air with Chris from Colossians.
2: Good morning, Chris. I just want to tell you that I frequent your business, and I've always had wonderful advice from their staff. Everybody really cares about the whole gardening thing, and really, really happy that you're providing the service you provide to the community with our garden. So

0: I really appreciate it. So thank you.
1: I'd have to agree. I mean, I always buy plants there. They're very good quality. You know, we have to remember, too, about the importance of supporting our local businesses. And so it's great to hear that folks are coming out to support Clausen.
2: That's a great call right there, Chris.
3: Yeah. You know, and Kelly, your point's right about, I don't care if you're supporting us or another grower here that grows plants from their greenhouses or nursery. You know, it makes such a difference buying local and buying, you know, local product that is grown here. And I have some amazing colleagues in the industry, and we take care of each other. And, you know, when you have a plant that goes onto a truck, spends 5 days in transit, and then you throw it, you know, it's on a cart, and then you throw it on a bench, or that, you know, they go through a lot of stress being trucked from one side of the country to another. And we grow everything that we produce, we grow here. And, you know, so does all of our, you know, close competitors that are, you know, having local products available. And it does make a difference. I love the fact that we're supporting each other and we're supporting the local economy here, whether it's in Colchester or Chittenden County, upper half of Vermont. You know, we have customers that come from New Hampshire. We have customers that come from Lake Placid. And they're very, very lucky to have all of the customers that you all send our way.
2: And Chris, we're gonna get into some sales that you got going on. But first, just like the caller mentioned something that I know is near and dear to your heart, which is your staff and being there to answer her questions and help her. And as you've mentioned that so many times, and I've seen when I've been in there, is they are so helpful with whatever you're looking for, whatever you're, you know, talk about the staff a little bit.
3: Yeah. Reality is for us is that we do 85% of our year's sales in 15 weeks. So if we don't have great staff during that time, taking care of our product and taking care of our customers, we are in trouble. So we have a retention of employees, which are amazing. And our 35 year-round employees, we have a 24-year average. And we have 63 employees right now. And we are so lucky to have returnees each season. And We're really very fortunate, and I am very, very proud of them.
2: Yeah, as well you should be. Chris, let's grab another phone call for you. Caller, you're on the air with Chris from Clausen's.
4: Hey, I have to follow up on that thing about the employees there. I've been going to Clausen's for decades, and everyone there is so helpful and so nice. And I do most of the stuff that I buy from Clausen's is your perennial barn, and your perennial people are fantastic. So I have to concur with all of that. They've got a really good staff there. But I do have a question, too, and it has to do with roses. I have a rose bush. It's a small, like a little miniature rose bush, and a rabbit lopped down most of the blossoms and everything on it this year. I managed to keep it alive. It's doing all right. It really is, but it's not blooming, and I'm wondering if there's any rose food or something you can recommend that I get to put on it to help it along after it's been mangled by a rabbit?
3: Yeah.
2: All right. Thanks for that.
3: Go through and just shape up a little bit of shaping on that, and then use Bloom Booster, which is a water-soluble synthetic fertilizer, or use, if you wanted to use an organic, we have organic available. The Espoma products are all organic. And, you know, the Plantone or the Bloom Booster are amazing products, and that does make a huge difference when it comes to flowering. So if you use a high nitrogen, you're going to get just beautiful green leaves. But if you use medium phosphorus potassium analysis, and our staff can get you there, we'll find the right product for you. Just doing that every week for the next 4 weeks, and then once you get that cycle going, do it about every 3 weeks after that. So So that they'll be in great shape.
2: There
3: so.
2: You go. There's your answer. We got Chris. They're lining up for you today. Well, let's grab one more phone call. Then we got to talk about some of the sales. But caller, you're up next with Chris Cohen, the owner of Claussen's.
0: Good morning, Chris. I just wanted to give a shout out to one area of your business out there that I rely on, and that is your florists and your cut flowers. My wife this morning needs a little cheering up. I'm going out and get a nice bouquet of flowers to help her mood out. And I can't tell you what a great job they do out there. You're my go-to place for cheering up my wife. Thank you.
2: Wow, listen to that.
3: Well, you know, in the flower shop, the gals that work for me, I have Brenda, who is our retail manager of the flower shop, Brenda Wheel, and she's been with me for 44 years. And then I've got all of our designers in the shop have been with us for 20, 25 years. And it just makes a difference having great, wonderful, reliable staff that's always here. And we treat them well, but they take good care of us and our customers. So I appreciate that very much. They are amazing. And I don't talk about them as much as I should because they do such an amazing job. So thank you for that call.
2: Well, you got to like those calls, Chris. It's all testimonials about how great Claussen's is. And some of the callers are on their way out there right now. So, Chris, before we run out of time, let's talk about some of the big sales. Pollinator sales?
3: Yeah. Well, pollinator, June is pollinator month, and, you know, we've got to take care of our bees and our birds. And we have an IPM program, which is integrated pest management, where we've reduced our chemical use by 98% over the last 20 years. And that's made an incredible difference. We are releasing insects in our greenhouse every week, millions of insects in our greenhouse every week that are chasing after the bad insects. Good insects, we call the program Good Bugs Chasing Bad Bugs, and that's our motto. And so having the June pollinator sale this week, or this the last couple of weeks, we do 25% off all perennials. And your caller mentioned James at the perennial farm and Cindy and their staff. James is, of course, he's married to my oldest niece, Liza, and he is just remarkable, been with me for over 30 years, and he knows his stuff. He grows some of the best perennials in New England, I can tell you that. And I am very proud of the staff at the perennial farm. So we've got 25% off all of our pollinators, and that is going to go through the 28th of the month, and that's a great deal. We grow plants just for this sale every year, and this is a great opportunity for people to take advantage and work on their garden. The other thing that we've got is we've got all of our vegetables on sale at 50% off. It is not too late to plant a garden. If you haven't had a chance to do it, don't be afraid to come in and grab some of our humongous tomato plants. We have them in 4-inch pots, 6-packs, and in big pots. And they all are 50% off, all their peppers and all of our vine crops. And we have a great opportunity to help you get back into the garden, vegetable garden. And we always promote the fact that never hurts to plant an extra row for the food shelves around Vermont. There's a lot of people that need good, fresh, local grown vegetables, and so we really encourage people to go ahead and plant a row for the food shelves. And we have the food shelf right next door. They're amazing. They do a great job. And I'm always worried about our communities, so don't be afraid to come in and take advantage of the 50% off sale. We've got some baskets on sale also. There's a 2-for-1 deal on the geranium baskets. And so we get a lot. The annuals look amazing. We're very, very, very proud of our staff for doing a spectacular job this year.
2: Well, Chris, that's, and I tell you what, 25% off pollinators, 50% off. I mean, those are great deals. So, yeah, get in there and take advantage of that, like Chris said. So, yep. Chris, before you go, just real quick, thanks for your call in to Sharon last Friday. That was a great call.
1: Yeah. Was, oh, no, Kurt's going to start singing that song again. We've got to be careful.
3: Kelly, I'm glad to hear your voice, by the way. It's always a pleasure.
1: Thank
3: you. Not that you can take Anthony's place, but it's really great to hear your voice.
1: We'll have to make sure we let Anthony know you said that.
3: Yeah, well, you worked really hard to keep Burlington, all the years that you worked with Burlington businesses, and you're still talking about them, and they, we have an obligation to support our local businesses. And Church Street Marketplace is one that we need to support.
1: I couldn't agree more.
2: And Chris, as we let you go, because we know you're a busy man, any quick message to longtime sales representative for WVMT? I call him Mr. WVMT. Bruce Parmenter, his last day with VMT today.
3: I know. Bruce has been a remarkable asset to your company. We're very proud of the fact that he was with us, but I'm also very proud of him for retiring when he should, and because he's been through a lot, just like I have, with losing our wives, and it makes a huge difference to take care of yourself, and he's doing that, and I'm very proud of him, and I want to thank you for having him as our rep, and just remarkable. I'm sure that his replacement, she's going to do a great job. We're excited about that, and so we're looking forward to working with Brady. So it's great. We're very, very Bruce was phenomenal.
2: Absolutely. So I

0: 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So if you're looking to fill in some holes like marigolds, petunias, snapdragons, whatever, zinnias, I've got buy one, get one free on the flat. So,
1: not to
0: ruin our conversation about Bruce.
1: No, that's important. I'm glad we got that out there. All right, Chris.
0: Good luck. Good luck tomorrow with Sharon.
1: Thanks, Chris. Have a great day. All right.
0: Have a great day. We'll talk to you next week.
1: All right. There he is, Chris from Claussen's. And great to talk to Chris. And with that, we got to take a break. And we will be right back on the Morning Drive right after these messages.
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0: One way or another, we're going to get you. Welcome back to the Morning Drive, where we are going to get you.
1: Debbie Harry, one of my personal favorites.
0: Yeah.
1: I love Debbie Harry from back in the 70s.
0: Absolutely. Now, I tell you, we've only got a few minutes because we went a little long with Chris, but that's okay. Chris
1: what
0: is
1: a
0: always,
1: great segment.
0: Chris is always fun. It's good to hear about all the sales, and I wanted to give him a chance to talk about the great Bruce Parmenter's last day here at WVMT today.
1: Thanks for everyone who called in.
0: Yep, absolutely. And all with great testimonials, man. You had to love those calls for Chris.
1: Yeah, and the Martin Corning Jewelry hotline is open if you have anything you want to talk to us about or
0: we got just a few minutes here. So, yeah, if you want to call, do it. We've got just a few minutes. And, of course, after the 8:30 break, Speaker of the House. She is still Speaker of the House until there's a new Speaker of the House, because you never know if the legislature might get called back or something. Who knows? But she is not running. She's stepping away. So she is also the outgoing Speaker of the House. Jill Kerwinski will join us from 8:30 to 9.
1: Yep.
0: Now, people were talking about the meeting with Trump. There was another meeting that Trump had. This was about the Iran War Powers Resolution that the Senate actually passed. I think it was 50 to 48. Four Republicans joined the Democrats. And it was Rand Paul from Kentucky. It was Susan Collins from Maine. Probably no surprise right there. She's got a tough election battle. And, you know, Trump's popularity in Maine is probably not too much more than Vermont. So no surprise there. Also, it was Bill Cassidy, who is the outgoing senator from Louisiana and who has been in a feud with Trump. Trump supported his primary opponent and helped oust Cassidy. But they ended up in it's been reported by CNN and others, in a private meeting, they ended up into just a huge shouting match at each other, Cassidy and President Trump.
1: I'd love to see video of that. You know, I mean, President Trump can be quite vicious with his words, so I can only imagine. According to the news reports, it got pretty intense and vicious. He was very mad because these Republicans defected and were basically trying to put pressure on him to end this incursion with Iran. His point of view was, I need more time. And, you know, I think he probably well realized that if they had to return to the negotiating table with that kind of pressure on them, it would weaken their position. But also, we know Americans are really not supportive of this war in Iran and want it to be over.
0: They did come back and have a second vote. And a couple, Rand Paul changed his vote to present. Cassidy, despite being angry with Trump and yelling back and forth with him, did change his vote. He said because we were now briefed, we hadn't been briefed. And I guess he did get the point from President Trump, which is that you're weakening our negotiating position. When you take a vote like this and we are trying to get a good deal, the deal we've seen so far has not looked good, in my opinion, and a lot of others' opinions, including people on the right. But let's see if they can work out something. I mean, Iran certainly cannot have any say in any way about the running of the Strait of Hormuz or keeping it open or tolls or anything like that. Let's grab
1: the vote of present by Rand Paul.
0: Let's grab a quick phone call before we hit the 8:30 break. Caller, you're on the air with Kurt and Kelly.
2: Hey, I didn't want to politicize your previous guest, the bartender from Burlington, so I did not ask the question. But I wonder what he thinks of Phil Baruch's omnibus gun control law bill with no guns in any place that serves alcohol, him being a Burlington bartender.
1: I mean, I can speak to that, talked to a lot of bar owners about it, and not him specifically, but certainly his dad. And the biggest question that always comes up is, does that shift liability to the bar owner –

0: And how do you enforce / police it? Are you putting everyone through a mag on their way in? Like, you know, there's a lot of people that come in and out of bars downtown, and, you know, especially in the winter. How do you even know? So, you know, the big questions that came up was, you know, this is, or the concerns, this is going to shift liability to bar owners. And, you know, how do we police it? And this is another case of Burlington having something different than the rest of the states. And I think the rest of the state, and I think a lot of, you know, small business owners are like, why do we have to have all the extra rules?
1: That was a quick hit and miss because we're at the bottom of the hour. We got to hit the break, and we'll come back after news and weather with Speaker of the House, the Vermont House, Jill Krawinski, right after this on The Morning Drive.
2: Gianna Gelosi, Venezuela's interim president, says at least 164 people are dead after back-to-back earthquakes in the country.
3: Rescuers and first responders can be seen digging through the rubble, searching for survivors. People could be heard calling for help from the wreckage, according to reports. And buildings, of course, are without power, many reduced to rubble. Officials have completely closed the train and metro systems, and the international airport there has also been shut down after parts of the ceiling collapsed.
2: Fox's Chanley Painter, Secretary of State Marco Rubio, meeting with the King of Bahrain as Iran talks continue.
4: Marco Rubio is in the Middle East to meet with counterparts about the war and the next steps in efforts toward peace. Secretary Rubio indicated again that America prefers the diplomatic track to play out, but there are other options.
5: While we want a deal, we don't want a deal at any price.
2: Fox's Trey Yanks, America's listening to Fox News.
6: Good morning, I'm Jared Cirillo with your local news update on WVMT. Your latest weather forecast from the Channel 3 Weather Center is coming up. Stay with us. There is a new way to escape the Vermont winters. Breeze Airways has announced it's offering flights to Baltimore and even on to Florida. The nonstop flights will take off on Tuesdays, Thursdays, and Sundays from Patrick Leahy Burlington International Airport to Baltimore, and they will continue onward to Vero Beach. The flights will begin in October. A Leahy BTV official says this further strengthens our position as Vermont's gateway to the world. Green Mountain Transit is changing a couple of major Burlington bus routes beginning on Monday. The number 1 Williston and number 11 City Connector routes will now run in both directions along Main Street and Battery Street in Burlington. This means, however, they will no longer stop at South Winooski Avenue at Bank Street or Main Street at Champlain Farms. Riders can still use nearby stops at the Downtown Transit Center or Main Street at Church Street. In Burlington, the Fletcher Free Library is now offering programming aimed at helping children improve their reading skills over the summer break. The library is hosting events throughout the summer to encourage learning, including its Summer Reading Challenge. Readers of all ages can take part, and kids can win prizes for reading or completing activities. Go to fletcherfree.org for all of the details. Also today, Vermont Senator Bernie Sanders says he believes voters in New York have delivered a powerful message, reacting to Tuesday's primary results, in which three candidates he endorsed for Congress all won their primaries. Today's weather from WCAX is coming up. I'm Jared Cirillo, WVMT News.
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3: More pleasant for at least the next couple hours as conditions for our Thursday morning are partly cloudy and cool with temperatures near 60 degrees. We'll warm up to a high temperature of around 80 degrees with mostly cloudy skies by the afternoon, with chances for showers and even a few downpours and thunderstorms expected as we head into the late evening. Downpours Thursday night into Friday morning, and then we have the potential for a few scattered thunderstorms, a few on the stronger side for our Friday. For Channel 3, I'm First Alert Meteorologist Gunnar Consul.
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6: Welcome back to the Morning Drive, everybody. We are back from the break, and joining us in studio to finish out today's Morning Drive, it's Speaker of the Vermont House, Jill Kerwinski. Good morning, Jill. Whoops, sorry.
7: Be here?
6: Say that again, Joe.
7: Put your mic on.
6: Say that again, Joe. I didn't have your mic up.
7: Oh, good morning. Oh, it's great to be here. Thanks for having me on.
6: Absolutely. So, Joe, let's talk first about your decision. You served in the Vermont House, and I know you were involved before you actually got elected and served in another capacity, but how many years in the Vermont House?
7: 14 years.
6: And I just have to point that out because, you know, there was one or two callers that called and said, you know, with Phil Baruth stepping down and not running and you not running and big leadership vacuums for next year, but they'll be filled. Was this like that they're running away? I was like, wait, when somebody's made that kind of commitment and has served over a decade and they're not running away, but how hard a decision was it for you to step away and why now?
7: Well, it was a very difficult decision, and serving as Speaker and serving in the House in general has been such an honor and a privilege to represent Burlington and to serve the state. You know, I've been on legislative on-call duty for 10 years now because I served as majority leader for 4 years and now Speaker for 6. And it's not a 9-to-5 job. You're on call 24 hours a day, 7 days a week. And I have just been missing over the years different family events, birthdays, graduations, and now I have 2 granddaughters. And so I think it's time. It felt time. And I wouldn't leave if I didn't think that we had strong leaders to continue to do the work. And so I'm still Speaker until January, and we have a lot of work to do over the summer to prepare and make sure we're set up for success in January.
6: That's right. And people do forget. That's why I wanted to mention she is still the current Speaker of the House until there's a new Speaker of the House. And what are some of the things that have to happen over the summertime that you still will be involved with, even though you're not running? There are some things still out there.
7: Absolutely. So over the summer and fall, we have oversight committees that do work. And so it's ensuring that we have everyone appointed to those committees and that those committees know what they're going to be prioritizing over the summer and fall. We also prepare for new member orientation. We also have things around the building that we're doing, several projects to increase access to the building. We're working on an HVAC system right now, so making sure that all the trains are running on time. So yeah, there's a lot of different parts. And I also go and travel around the state and visit different communities to talk about what we passed this legislative session and how it helps people and communities in every corner of the state. So I'll be hitting the road soon.

0: which is always really fun.
1: So while Jill is not seeking re-election, she made the difficult choice not to seek re-election, step away after 14 years. She's still going to be serving the capacity right up until the end. So,
0: that's right.
1: Jill, let's talk about this year's session. Actually, before we get to that, after becoming speaker, anything that surprised you about the role of speaker, were you prepared totally by being the majority leader and working with the previous speaker? Or is there anything though that you found surprising, disappointing, or exhilarating?
0: Oh my gosh, that's a great question. I mean, for those who don't know, I served as the chief of staff for former Speaker Gay Symington for 2 years, and then 4 years as majority leader. And before that, I was on former Speaker Shep Smith's leadership team. And so I had a lot of experience going in knowing what the job was. So there wasn't any surprises per se, but what I will say that is so special about the building that we serve in is we have the best staff. The staff in the State House, I think, are very unseen by the people of Vermont, and if we couldn't do our jobs without them. And so I would just say, we are so fortunate to have such an incredible staff at the State House.
1: Yeah, but how hard is it to, when you have 150 members, there's some progressives, there's 58 or 59 Republicans, whatever that number is, and then, 87, whatever the number is of Democrats, but a lot of people in your caucus, but you have to deal with everybody.
0: Sure.
1: How hard is it to deal with that and just keep things moving? Some people refer to it as herding cats.
0: Yes, that is true. It has been referred to it that way. Oh, I will say that, our philosophy with our leadership team, so I meet with all House leaders every Tuesday when we're in session to talk about what's ahead for the week, what votes are coming, what floor situations we might have coming up with votes, and how we can work together. My motto is no surprises, and I work very closely with the leaders to make sure that doesn't happen. And I will say that we have an incredible majority leader in the House, Lori Houghton from Essex, and also my relationship with the Republican minority leader, Patty McCoy from Pulteney. We work really well together, and I think what's important is that we don't wait until the last minute to say there's a problem. We work really closely together to say, okay, we see this coming down the road. There's going to be some problems. How can we work together to find a compromise?
1: And you and Patty McCoy, the Republican minority leader, put out a statement, I know, late in the session in regard to civility.
0: That's right. I think it's really important. If there's an issue that happens on the House floor, it doesn't look good for all of us. If we really have this philosophy is that we want to have the best showing and do good work and respect one another, regardless of party affiliation, regardless of tenure, regardless of where you're from. And we've seen across the country, and we've seen it now in Vermont, where there's a level of discourse that's not healthy. And I think that it's okay to disagree and talk about how you disagree, but you have to listen to one another. And so threatening people's lives, making threats online, it was just simply not okay. And Representative McCoy and I have had conversations about this and felt that this a couple of situations have gone too far. And so we wanted to show that Republicans and Democrats can say there is a line that can be crossed. And it's incredibly important that we keep these conversations respectful and productive.
2: That's a very interesting comment and very, I think, topical, because Sarah George, who's running for re-election for state's attorney, posted an Instagram video yesterday of her reading off threatening emails that she had gotten and voicemail messages. I actually served on the select board in Charlotte and was stalked and threatened by somebody online. Can you just speak a little bit? I think that I was in a leadership role for many years. Kurt served in public office. This is something that's not just happening to Sarah George. This is happening to a lot of people in leadership. Can you talk about that?
0: Absolutely. So I myself had a stalker and had a restraining order against him. Excuse me. And I also had a swatting incident at my house. It's scary. And it's not just elected officials in higher, more seen offices, who are in the news every day. It's happening to every day. I'm sorry you experienced that. And you're serving on a select board. I had a conversation with a woman in Orange County who served on a planning committee. And it's a community planning

0: committee, and she had a tough meeting and didn't feel safe going home.
1: Yep.
0: That's unacceptable. And so it's, I don't think that a lot of Vermonters see how many people in our own communities are being threatened,
1: yep.
0: are being harassed. And it's so important for everyone, when you see it happening, to call it out and say it's not acceptable. And, you know, I think there's been a lot of debate of how much you talk about it, because it could, sometimes people feel like if you start talking about it, it might increase it from happening. And
1: yeah,
0: or
1: that's
0: not.
1: One thing surprised me about
0: hard.
1: That Instagram
0: that's
1: post is talking about it. And, you know, like, I understand that must be horrible for her, and I have a lot of empathy for that. But I also agree with you. You talk about that, you highlight those people, and then I think sometimes it incents other people to get that attention.
2: And Jill, I just want to ask in regards to that, and I heard the answers you said for, you know, the reasons you said you decided to leave, and I totally accept that, of course, grandkids, etc. But did that factor in at all into your deciding to leave, the fact that you had to deal with these type of things?
0: You know, I had to deal with those threats, just like, again, so many other people in public service in Vermont. I also experienced a very big loss last summer. Former Speaker Melissa Hortman was assassinated in Minnesota. And Melissa and I were friends, and actually we had conversations together about security concerns. And so, you know, just thinking about how I felt when I had police show up at my house for the swatting incident, and know that they had the same thing where they saw an officer at the door, thought that they could trust them, and then it turned out that that wasn't the case. And
1: oh my God,
0: it's devastating, and it's so tragic. And I have the privilege of working with a group of speakers across the country, and we talked about it together when we convened, and it's hard. And I will say that it does factor in some way, because you manage it and you deal with it for so long, and there comes a point where you're like, if I think about my family,
1: yep.
0: And what it's been like for them and as well. And so I wouldn't have that as a reason not to run, but I will say that it wears on you. You know, it does factor in with all the things that the weight that you're carrying,
2: right.
0: To do a good job and to show up, you know, every day. And
2: it's why we've been careful on this show to make sure that any callers that suggest anything that's out of the, like, you know, you settle differences at the ballot boxes. I mean, if you if you disagree with somebody, then you get your chance to vote.
0: Yep.
2: But policy differences are not, political violence is never okay under any circumstances. Threatening people, anything, is just totally unacceptable. And I appreciate what you've gone through, and that you've stood tall through that, and all you had to deal with. And I'm sorry you had to deal with that, or that anybody has to deal with that stuff. It's
0: no one should have to.
2: It can have I think it can unfortunately have a chilling effect too on people. These are Vermonters who are serving, doing what they think is right, whether some people might not agree with it, but you don't get to try to get your way by threatening people. It's just totally unacceptable.
0: And it's bad for democracy, because we have, as I go out and I'm recruiting people to run for office, this is one of the things that comes up. You know, people talk about the challenge with juggling serving with their job or needing health care, and more often this is one of the reasons that factor in.
2: All right. Well, we've got to take a quick break here, pay some bills, and we'll be back with Speaker of the House Jill Krawinski. We'll get in to talk a little bit about what did happen in this session, and maybe a couple questions about some of the what Jill considers the highlights of her 14 years. Maybe if there were a disappointment or two, we'll come back and talk about all that and more right after this on The Morning Drive.
3: This is the Bloomberg Money Minute. Ford has taken a human approach to fixing its stubborn quality problems. It has rehired veteran engineers to help train younger staff and reprogram artificial intelligence tools to address these issues. Ford's efforts have resulted in the company ranking third in the latest J.D. Power initial quality survey. Turning to the market, stocks are looking at gains after memory chip maker Micron Technology gave a sales forecast that crushed Wall Street estimates. Micron has become a major beneficiary of the artificial intelligence infrastructure build-out. Futures on the tech-heavy NASDAQ are soaring this morning. And shale executives say mixed messages from the White House about the Iran war are creating major uncertainty in energy markets and making planning for the future near impossible. In a survey by the Dallas Fed, one industry leader noted that markets can price risk, but they can't price a tweet. The sharp criticism comes despite President Trump's strong relationship with the oil industry. Courtney Donahoe, Bloomberg Radio.
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2: Welcome back to The Morning Drive, everybody. We are back and continuing on with our discussion with retiring Speaker of the House Jill Krawinski, but she is still Speaker of the House for the rest of the year. And if you have a question for Jill, give us a call on the Martin's Coins and Jewelry Hotline, 888-414-0303. You can certainly ask a question about policy or whatever. Just be respectful. That's all we ever ask. And Jill, give us your thoughts on this session. In the end, the governor had made kind of demands, if you will, that it he had to get forced consolidation, mergers, bringing the number of school districts down to a certain number, or he might veto the budget. I thought, you know, for sure that he was serious because we know he did veto the budget. My last term, he vetoed the budget, so it was not, you know, we knew he has done it before. But in the end, there was a compromise that he accepted. Some refer to it as capitulation by the governor. I'll get whether you think that was capitulation. We asked Phil Baruth that as well when he was on. But and, of course, we asked the governor, too. Neither one agreed with that term. But in the end, there was a compromise that did not have those kind of forced mergers. Mm-hmm. What do you think? Where would we end up on that? And will we end up delivering Vermonters property taxes that are more affordable?
3: That's a great question. So just going back, we started this last legislative session in January, coming in knowing that we had federal cuts to manage. And so the budget was going to be more challenging because of the impact of those cuts. We knew we had to continue our work on education transformation. It was critical that we make sure every kid gets a quality education in Vermont that Vermonters can afford. And we needed to continue to do work. We're always doing work around increasing access to affordable housing and health care and dealing with some public safety concerns. So we went in with a big to-do list, and I'm proud of where we came out, because I think what Vermonters saw and what we did is we came to the table, rolled up our sleeves and found compromise. And so on education transformation, we got a ton of feedback from Vermonters that the timeline and the forced mergers was too much and too fast. So we came around to figure out how can we continue to think about mergers and scale. And so we, some of the work that the Education Task Force did over last summer carried through. Lots of testimony, lots of witnesses, and we came to the conclusion that these CESAs, the Cooperative Education Service Areas, will bring people together to have these conversations about how can we achieve some savings through scale. And that's through mergers, that's through transportation, that's through special education, that's through maybe deferred maintenance. There's so many things that if we can have more partnerships and collaboration and doing things to scale, will help lower costs. But in addition to that, we have our yield bill, which also worked on some cost containment measures. And so the excess spending threshold was another tool that we used to try to rein in costs. And in addition to that, you know, we're continuing to do work in healthcare, which is another driver.
2: Was that spending threshold, was that something that you didn't initially support but accepted it as sort of part of the compromise?
3: No, well, it depends on who you're talking to.
2: Okay, that's Senator Bruce's proposal, right?
3: So the Senate pro tem had a proposal about a cap, a budget cap. And they started work on the Senate on the cap idea and then it came back. I didn't support the cap idea. I think that the excess spending threshold is a better tool. And at the end of the day, that's where our compromise landed with the excess spending threshold.
2: All right, we're late already here, but let's try to get a quick call in. Caller, you're on the air with Speaker of the House Jill Krawinski.
4: Good morning. I heard a silly story once that leadership during voting sessions, they would come in with this little piece of paper that says vote yes or vote no, and they would wave it at everyone, you know, to remind them how they should vote. Is that a true story? Do like the leadership come into the voting sessions and have a little sign that says vote yes and everyone votes yes?
3: Oh, so this is really fascinating. If you come into the chamber, into the House chamber, members have on their desk, I don't know if you did this, Kurt, a little reminder, because sometimes debate can go long.

0: And you might lose track on what the vote is, if it's on the amendment, on the bill. So you'll see members across the chamber with little notes on their desk to remind them which way they're voting. Is it a yes vote? Is it a no vote? Some people have tokens. Some people, it's like a little piece of art that they have. But there's like leaders, members, you'll see half of the chamber, someone has something on their desk to help remind them where we are.
1: And sometimes people are coming out of committees. Because sometimes the committees are still meeting while there's a debate going on the floor because you have work to get, you still have to balance the getting work done in committee. Yeah. So they sometimes have to know, all right, what is it we're voting
0: on?
1: What is it we're voting on?
0: Yeah, you'll see as members come into the chamber, at both doors, there's Republican leadership and the Dem leadership. Yeah. And people will come in and lean over and be like, what are we voting on?
1: Jill, I know that you mentioned the spending threshold. The foundation formula has been touted as the governor and others in the legislature as a mechanism that will rein in spending or get costs under control in regard to property taxes. Do you think that will, I know you won't be there, but do you think that is likely to happen in the next session? Senator Russ Ingalls said he thinks it's more likely that we'll see Bigfoot than we'll ever see a foundation formula.
0: Wow, that's quite the statement. So I do think that it will bring savings. And I think that, again, everything that we're doing around education and housing and healthcare, this is every session we need to be tending to it and making sure that we're on the right track to have the results that we want. And so there is going to be a study that's done through collaboration with a consultant in our joint fiscal office to do some more work on this. And it'll be up to the next legislative session to make sure that that is set up for success.
1: I can't believe how fast this time's gone by. Jill, real quick, when you look back at the 14 years, what do you consider the highlights, and is there anything that you look back at on with disappointment?
0: Sure. Well, I'll say with my first term as speaker, we took on pension reform. That was an incredibly important issue for us and Vermonters across the state. We couldn't guarantee a pension to our state employees and our hardworking teachers. It was a problem that would impact all of us in our economy. And we were able to come up with a compromise to ensure that we had a stabilized pension system in our state. I think our child care bill that we passed a couple years ago is having a huge impact for families across the state, lowering the cost of child care and improving workforce opportunities and having a more encouraging people to enter the early education field. And then lastly, another one that comes to mind is Prop 5, which is what our constitutional amendment to protect and enshrine reproductive rights in our state.
1: Any big disappointment?
0: You know, one bill that I've been working on for so long is paid family and medical leave, and I just think it's such a win. It helps our small businesses attract more workers that can go to bigger businesses that have that benefit, and it's just so good for families to be able to have that time with a new baby. And so, and we know that with an aging population, we have, you know, seniors that are having health issues, and we have people who are taking care of kids and they're taking care of their parents, and So it would be another tool to help families with affordability.
1: Jill Krawinski, Speaker of the House, 14 years served in the House. Thanks for being on the Morning Drive today, and
0: thanks
1: best of luck to you.
0: Thank you.
1: And Kelly, another show down, another great show. All right, and tomorrow, Superintendent of Schools in Burlington, Tom Flanagan, and Jimmy Failla. Yeah.
2: From ABC News, I'm Sherry Preston. Secretary of State Marco Rubio says help is already on the way to Venezuela following a pair of deadly earthquakes. The tremors hit seconds apart, one of them a magnitude 7.2, the other 7.5. ABC Stephanie Ramos says parts of the airport have collapsed.
3: Travelers scrambling to escape. Parts of the terminal left looking like a war zone. The airport now closed. Emergency crews digging through the rubble, helping residents to safety.
2: At least 164 people were killed, nearly 1,000 injured, and those numbers are expected to rise further. Days after a war powers resolution passed in the Senate, a different version that would have forced an end to hostilities in Iran was voted down. That following a tense back and forth between President Trump and a couple of congressional Republicans, says ABC national correspondent Stephen Portnoy.
4: GOP Senators Rand Paul and Bill Cassidy, who voted for the House passed measure earlier this week, withheld their support for the Senate version last night. Paul voted present, and Cassidy said a private briefing in the White House Situation Room following his closed-door Capitol Hill shouting match with the president informed his decision to vote no. Rather than just being seen as a symbolic expression of Congress's opposition to the war, this Senate bill, had it also passed the House, could have forced a president.

0: Presidential veto.
1: Oil prices are back down to where they were before the war, but prices for everything else still high. ABC's Jim Ryan takes a look at inflation numbers out this morning.
2: The Fed's Board of Governors would like to see an annual inflation rate of 2% before lowering interest rates. The Personal Consumption Expenditures Index hasn't hit that mark since early 2021. And last month, inflation accelerated 4.1% over May of last year, nearly guaranteeing not a rate cut anytime soon, but an interest rate hike at the Fed's next meeting in July.
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7: Europe's deadly heat wave is not letting up, and this morning the Spanish health ministry says 212 people died from the heat between Sunday and Thursday alone, and that is just part of the picture so far. At least 100 million people across Europe will experience temperatures north of 95 degrees today. France again shattering records, reporting its hottest day ever as Paris hit 105 degrees. Spain and the UK on alert, Madrid reaching 107 and London 102.
1: ABC's James Longman in London. Check your drawers. An old blue coupon could be worth some money.
8: 3 years after filing for bankruptcy, Bed Bath & Beyond is on the comeback trail. The retailer is planning to open nearly 24 locations nationwide through a partnership with the Container Store. And if you've held on to one of those Bed Bath & Beyond infamous blue coupons, you could win big. The chain says it will still honor its old coupons. In fact, it's looking for the oldest surviving coupon, part of a contest for a home transformation. Dave Packer, ABC News.
1: This guy isn't clipping or keeping coupons. King Charles is expected to become the first British monarch today to reveal his personal tax bill as he responds to demands for greater transparency in royal finances. The move comes as lawmakers continue to question how the king's disgraced brother, Andrew Mountbatten Windsor, spent his millions amid his long friendship with Jeffrey Epstein. I'm Sherry Preston, ABC News.
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1: We're pleasant for at least the next couple hours as conditions for our Thursday morning are partly cloudy and cool with temperatures near 60 degrees. We'll warm up to a high temperature of around 80 degrees with mostly cloudy skies by the afternoon, with chances for showers and even a few downpours and thunderstorms expected as we head into the late evening. Downpours Thursday night into Friday morning, and then we have the potential for a few scattered thunderstorms, a few on the stronger side for our Friday. For Channel 3, I'm First Alert Meteorologist Gunnar Consul.
2: 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It's Brian Kilmeade.
3: Hi, everyone. Welcome to the latest moments of the Brian Kilmeade Show. So glad you're there. This hour, I'm going to be joined by Carly Shimkus, who is coming in and closing the door behind her. I just know how she operates. Don't ask me how. Dennis Ross at the bottom of the hour. We had a major press conference with Secretary of State Marco Rubio. He gave a lot of direct answers who are moving the story forward. That's just it. I mean, he literally opened it up to the world press and talked, would you say, Carly, what? 25 minutes,
4: over half hour.
3: Yeah, over 30 minutes. So, and he just answered every question. And essentially, and I'll get to the bottom of it, and we'll go over it with Carly. So we have a lot to discuss. The President of the United States also opened up really America 250 yesterday. So it was a really good speech, was right to the point. And of course, it ended with YMCA, like the founding fathers thought it would. So before we get to Carly, let's get to the big three.
5: Number three.
6: I think it matters tremendously for the mentality, the psyche, and most importantly, the momentum for this team that has grabbed a hold of the imagination of America to continue that, to continue to bring people into the tent, to continue to prove that they are worthy of our time.
3: Yep, that is the great Alexi Lalas. Third and final group game for Team USA. And their next round opponent is all but set. I'll go over it. We preview and review what's going to happen tonight. And I'll be going to my second World Cup game today.
5: Number two.
7: I think we've been clear. You can call it a fee. You can call it a toll. Call it whatever you want. If you are charging money to use the straits, we won't support it. We won't tolerate it. We won't allow it. And I think there was unanimity in that room on that point.
3: Marco Rubio, as I just mentioned, Iran talks have one short-term benefit. Oil is flowing and prices are dropping. The question, at what diplomatic and military cost?
5: Number one.
8: I think what is the Democratic Party if not its voters? And what we saw yesterday evening were Democrats across the city turning out and voting for a new kind of politics.
3: You can't hide it. The Dems are in a civil war. New York's primary results are just the latest proof. The socialists know it, and it's time for the progressives to admit it or fight for their party back. Well, you guys do it. It's not our fight. It's not my fight. It's not Carly's fight. But you guys, we just witnessed a D.C. mayor's race that went to the socialists. We saw a socialist go in Seattle. We saw a socialist win in New York City. We saw a socialist win in Washington State. We're watching AOC come in six years ago when she beat Joe Crowley. She joins with the squad, and they have these extremely anti-Israel points of view and pro-Islamist, inclusion gene in them. I don't understand how those two coincide, but let's just move on. And because of that, Mondami is become a kingmaker, and his godfather is Bernie Sanders. Now, you might not want them in your party, but you allowed them in your party. Carly, there's nothing short of a civil war going on right now. If I'm a Republican, I point to what these three that won yesterday believe.
4: Yeah.
3: And tell me why they're wrong.
4: Yeah, just point to what they believe and then shut up. That's all you need to do is point out exactly what they're saying and use it against them. Because I do believe that a great majority of this country is shocked at a lot of their beliefs. Especially the one woman who posted a tweet saying that she didn't have a napkin, so she wiped her hands with the American flag next to her and, you know, bleep America and all this anti-American sentiment. And now she's going to be a sitting member of Congress. I mean, these are not at all contested races. She is going to Congress and she's going to have a committee assignment. I think the big thing about this is a lot of people say, well, listen, it's New York City, it's blue.

0: this is what happens in big cities. But you can make a real case that this does move the entire national conversation and the political landscape to the left. Because what happens now, because it does show that the establishment can't protect its own. And I think a lot of the energy is always around the most extremist point of view. The most extremist thing you could say is that a lot of those establishment Democrats in purple areas get scared and then they go, okay, well, maybe I'll start to do a little bit of the socialist thing myself. So what does that do to the country? I mean, it divides us further. It moves part of the country further to the left. Is this a lasting thing? I don't think so. I also don't really think it has a lot to do with Zoran Mamdani. Yes, he campaigned for these three people. I think this is just a natural reaction to President Trump winning a second election in a blue city. But I think that the impacts of this could be far reaching.
1: But if you look at Donald Trump, if Rush Limbaugh in his heyday ran for office, Mr. Conservative, you could say the inverse of conservatism is socialism. But you look at Donald Trump, a lot of conservatives are even the biggest supporters. Like, he's not a traditional conservative. You might not like Trump, but why is your answer somebody that couldn't, why is it socialism?
0: I know.
1: Like, Donald Trump is not a pure capitalist. He's now, for example, what's he doing today? He's saying to the oil and gas companies, bring those prices down.
0: Yes.
1: That's not what a capitalist usually wants, to leave markets alone.
0: Bingo. Well, you are a sane individual, and that's why you see it the way you do. It has to do with the media. There's a lot of media spin surrounding the president and what his goals are. I mean, look at the people who are
1: But here's what I would say I challenge you on. If Akeem Jeffries and Mamdani combined to win this, but he went against Akeem Jeffries. Nancy Pelosi was for Dan Goldman, mm-hmm. Who lost by double digits. He had won three terms prior. I'm not a fan. But he's not a socialist, and he's not anti-Israel. He's anti-Netanyahu. That wasn't good enough. If you're Jewish, forget it.
0: No.
1: So these people are anti-Semitic, anti-Israel. Obviously, goes along with that.
0: Anti-American.
1: And they also want to abolish ICE. Okay, join the club. I'm not joining that club, but that's what every Democrat says. But abolish prisons, really, and let everybody in the border.
0: I know.
1: Let everybody in. So if I'm a Democrat and I'm running for office in Pennsylvania, I say, by the way, I don't agree with anything they're saying, but where is that?
0: Yeah.
1: You have Letitia James come out and say, wait, socialists, if you hate the Democratic Party, don't blow it up. But that's after another election.
0: Bingo. Yeah, I agree with everything you just said. Every race is going to be individualized, but you cannot discredit, and of course you're not, that there is a real movement right now. And it's interesting because yesterday was kind of a funny day because we spent the entire day talking about the rise of the socialist movement. I mean, that's not spin, it's really happening. And it's not just New York City, obviously in Maine too, what's going on in California with the mayoral race. And then at the end of the day, we had President Trump celebrating America 250 and the democracy that we all live in and embracing that. That was like the palate cleanser after a whole day of what is going on in terms of how far left can we go and how anti-American can we be.
1: I mean, it's pretty amazing, but it's a gift to Republicans because you'll just honestly say, do you want to abolish prisons? Do you want to abolish the border? Okay, why don't you take on the mayor? You kept your mouth shut before an election. Now, I was reading the New York Post today. If I'm to believe their polling, only 7% of the registered Democrats came out to vote in this primary. And for people who say, what's the big deal? It's only a primary. Republicans have no shot in the general.
0: Right.
1: So they won. Mm-hmm. So these three who came out and said the most horrific things about America, I wipe my face with a flag. We're a genocidal nation. Hassan Piker is their mentor. And by the way, Ro Khanna goes on with him. He wants to run for president. So I just think that some of the Democrats are horrified. Like Jared Moskowitz, listen to what he said. He's in Florida, but listen, cut 16.
2: If they want to have a policy debate, right, we can have that policy debate. Like, I'm all for debating policies, and people don't have to agree with me on policies. They can have different positions, right? And the voters get to make those choices. But for me, what's going on is the movement has embraced a lot of anti-Semites. And some of the people coming here have a history of anti-Semitism having nothing to do with Israel.
0: Yeah, you know what? I think it's so true. And as you were playing the clip, I was reflecting on something that Vice President Vance said when he said that you would think that the reaction to Donald Trump winning the election is that, okay, Democrats, as we talk amongst themselves, we've gone too far to the left. but a lot of

0: people, I think, look at that election and go, oh no, that wasn't it. We actually need to go further. So there's just two different schools of thought. And what does that do to the midterms?
1: And you know, their other goal is to put one DSA member on the platform when it comes to the primaries. They know they're going to probably win the nomination, and AOC's the one. So if they can get up there and get their point of view out, you just keep throwing at people and you weaken them.
0: Yeah.
1: I'm used to, oh, the socialists. First, they didn't want to say socialist. I'm not a socialist, but so I have some things that right. I want Medicaid
0: for all. Grant Platner's calling himself a communist, or at least he did at one time, like openly.
1: In writing. So here's Mondami, and then Jeffries, Scalise, and then Van Jones, cut two.
2: It's time for working people to be back at the heart of our politics. These are the champions who will do it.
3: We're going to lose two good members in New York. The DSA has been increasing their power.
4: I think there are probably going to be lessons that can be learned, but no two districts are alike in New York City, and certainly that's the case across the country.
5: Dakeem Jeffries got destroyed last night in elections by his own Democrat voters in his backyard of New York.
6: The roof is collapsing on the Democratic Party establishment tonight.
1: So that's Van Jones.
0: Yeah.
1: So the just like he has no problem. He doesn't run for office, but he has no problem calling Democrats out, calling Joe Biden out. Mm-hmm. Why don't you say, listen, I don't agree with all this stuff. We just opened up the border and we got crushed in an election.
0: I know.
1: So why would we want to do that again? And why would we elect three people that I wouldn't want to campaign with, let alone support? Mondami says, no, I agree. I am the winner.
0: Yeah.
1: I am the leader.
0: I wish that, and I don't know if this has ever happened, but I wish that Daria Lisa Avila Chavalier, she's the woman that we were talking about who said the wipe the hands thing.
1: I probably can't say two of her three names, but go ahead.
0: I've listened to many clips of her saying it and people saying it, so I'm pretty confident that that's how it is. I wish that she would speak to somebody who lost a loved one to illegal immigrant crime. Because of course everybody understands why people want to come to this country. It's why we're celebrating our country right now. And you can be extremely sympathetic to all the people who cross the border. It is unsafe. It is why people have borders around their own homes and why people live in gated communities and why Mayor Mamdani has a gate around his Gracie Mansion. It's the same exact thing. And I wonder what that conversation would genuinely be like. And I don't know if that's ever happened. Mm-hmm. And what if it did? What if she engaged in that conversation? Would she walk away learning something? Would she change her opinion? I don't know, but I think it would be a productive thing to have.
1: But I like the fact that she has to just say, I don't feel that way anymore. She looks at her past tweets and goes, yeah, that's the way I used to feel.
0: I know. That's
1: so here's Mondami. Typical. Because he's, because Hakeem Jeffries won for two of the three, lost. And now, just keep in mind, if Jeffries becomes speaker, and it's not a done deal. Maybe you felt a year ago it's a done deal. It's only a handful of seats. Republicans were in disarray. They couldn't even decide on their own speaker. Kicked their old McCarthy out, which was a huge mistake. As much as I like Mike Johnson, he didn't aspire. He had nothing to do with it. So Zohran Mamdani says, I am the leader of the party. Hakeem Jeffries expects to be speaker. Now, you think that John Boehner had a hard time wrestling the Freedom Caucus?
0: Oh, yeah.
1: And then that Paul Ryan did a hard time? And I like the guys in the Freedom Caucus, people in the Freedom Caucus, because they loved America. They just had a different idea fiscally and didn't want to give in at all. I thought they could have showed more flexibility. Mm-hmm. And that maybe is the reason why Jim Jordan didn't become speaker, because a lot of people in the mainstream thought, I remember when you wouldn't give me any votes. But he somewhat changed, be more practical. I'll give you Chip Roy as an example. So tough. But then he goes, what's possible? This is what I want, but then what's possible?
0: Right.
1: So Zohran Mamdani, cut seven.
7: I appreciate the relationship that I have with Leader Jeffries, and it's one where we're united and looking to deliver for the people of the city. And as you heard from him, we have disagreements about endorsements. And I think you mentioned a number of those candidates that I was proud to endorse, and Daria Lisa Avila Chevalier and Claire Valdez and Brad Lander. And also at the end of the day, what we're looking to do is to deliver for the working people of New York City. And I think last night we heard from New Yorkers a hunger for exactly that kind of work being done here in our city.
1: By 7%.
0: Yeah. Daria Lisa, I should have said that. I am hopeful that this is a moment in time and not a permanent lasting part of our country that's going to actually turn into like a European style of socialism as the Liberal Party. I think this is a reaction to Donald Trump, and really Zohran Mamdani is the biggest winner of the week. Everybody's saying, oh, it's him. He's the kingmaker. I,

0: this would have happened even if he wasn't campaigning for these people. This is very little to do with him. This is an absolute psychosis style reaction to from people who dislike Donald Trump and going to the extreme.
1: What about Espelad, the Adrian Espelad, who is the Democratic Hispanic Caucus caucus chair. I mean, you would think he's one of the linchpins to stop Donald Trump, because he's got to get the Hispanic vote back. He doesn't march in the Puerto Rican Day Parade, does the mayor, and then he's oust of a Hispanic leader. Well, I'm going to come back. I want to talk a little around with Carly Shimkus, because is this your exit appearance until you give birth?
0: Well, I have 20 more days. What to say?
1: Oh, 20 more days. Oh, 20, you'll be back.
0: I got a little bit.
1: So I was getting a little emotional. Yeah. Back in a moment.
0: Okay.
2: Politics, current events, and news that affects you. Brian's got a lot more to say. Stay with Brian Kilmeade. Kilmeade in the house. 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

0: his mouth to your ears. It's Brian Kilmeade.
1: I think we've been clear. You can call it a fee, you can call it a toll, call it whatever you want. If you are charging money to use the straits, we won't support it. We won't tolerate it. We won't allow it. And I think there was unanimity in that room on that point.
2: But they are setting up an infrastructure, Carly. I keep reading about it. And Oman is working with Iran to do it. Mm-hmm. So you could say they're saying things for domestic consumption. But at one point, our delegation has to say you cannot toll, you cannot provide insurance for the, and not the 48 hours notice. Yeah. Not going to happen. They want to prepare to charge tolls. This is what they're doing. After 60 days.
3: Yeah, so the insurance thing is also interesting because I was reading about that earlier this week, and reportedly what's happening right now is that Iran has set up an insurance payment system, but right now that it's in place, but they're not charging anybody the insurance. Do you see what I mean?
2: Yeah, because so they said after 60 days.
3: Right, so I think that when President Trump post what he did on True Social about all of this, he was right. But if these reports are accurate, they're setting the foundation for future payments, which obviously cannot happen. And Trump will not allow it to. But that's a really big deal, because that would be a really big moneymaker. And there's all these avenues that Gulf countries are trying to explore on how to get oil out of their area by diverting it away from the strait and into pipelines, but that's going to take a couple years to do.
2: Here's Marco Rubio, cut 36.
1: The president, the United States, if we can make a deal with Iran, that's good for everybody. We want to do it. We're going to give it every chance to succeed, but also to make the point that we're not going to do anything or agree to anything that they're not aware of, that our partners in the area are not aware of, that our partners in the area are not aligned with, and that in any way could undermine their security and their stability. So to reassure them of these points, the same points we made in the GCC meeting.
2: So was Oman there? Did they say we are doing it? Because I talked to somebody a couple of days ago, and they said there's going to be a letter that Oman's putting out that they're not going to charge for the strait. I haven't seen that letter.
3: You haven't seen that letter yet. I think that right now, the way that I'm viewing this is as a collective. So you can't, I understand that there's a lot of frustration on both sides about this memorandum of understanding, but you also have to take what happened during the war already.
2: I've almost forgotten about the MOU. I'm almost like, because it doesn't really even matter anymore,
3: right?
2: But
3: Iran's leadership is decimated, so is their military, and that really matters as well.
2: Right. Supreme leader, too. Mm-hmm. Dennis Ross is next, but Carly Shimkus is going to be, I'll miss you. That's all I could say.
3: Miss you too, Brian.
2: See you tomorrow.
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5: I'm Roxanne Evans. The death toll continues to climb in Venezuela. At least 164 are dead, hundreds injured after twin earthquakes hit near Caracas. An intensive search is underway.
6: Rescuers and first responders can still be seen digging through the rubble, searching for survivors. There are reports that people could be heard calling out for help from the wreckage.
5: Fox's Chanley Painter. Secretary of State Marco Rubio in the Middle East reassuring Gulf partners on the Iran deal and speaking about those efforts to aid Venezuela.
1: Already deploying a search and rescue teams from Fairfax County, Virginia, and Los Angeles.
5: Talks between the U.S. and Iran resume next week. That from Pakistan's foreign ministry. The big issues on the table remain Iran's nuclear program and the Strait of Hormuz. 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

We're pleasant for at least the next couple hours as conditions for our Thursday morning are partly cloudy and cool with temperatures near 60 degrees. We'll warm up to a high temperature of around 80 degrees with mostly cloudy skies by the afternoon, with chances for showers and even a few downpours and thunderstorms expected as we head into the late evening. Downpours Thursday night into Friday morning, and then we have the potential for a few scattered thunderstorms, a few on the stronger side for our Friday. For Channel 3, I'm First Alert Meteorologist Gunnar Konsol.

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1: They want to get into a negotiation, we'll do a negotiation. If they make commitments at the negotiation, they need to keep them. If they don't keep them, the president has multiple options at his disposal. That includes sanctions and includes other things. So I think the president's been cleared. If we're going to get a deal, it has to be a real deal and it has to be a good deal. If Iran wants to make a good and real deal, the United States is open to that. If they're not, then of course the president has options. We want this to work out. We hope it works out. But if it doesn't, the president knows what his options are.
2: You know, that was Marco Rubio after in Bahrain meeting with the Gulf, our allies. And he said, I was going to do most of the time, I want to be listening. I just want to hear what they think about what's going on right now. Because, you know, it shows me he's not really in the loop on purpose when purposefully, whether it's the president's or his deal, on what with the memorandum of understanding, which I don't even think we should bring up in detail anymore because I don't think it matters. It was enough to get them to talks. And you could look at it as a reference to see where we started and where we ended. And joining us now is Ambassador Dennis Ross, William Davidson Distinguished Fellow at the Washington Institute for Near East Policy, author of Statecraft. Ambassador, so you, I don't know if you had a chance to hear the Secretary of State this morning, but he says, dude, nobody, he's worried about the proxies, said it flat out, including in Iraq, and nobody's towing the strait. What do you think about where we're at right now?
3: Well, I'm worried for the following reason. You can say no one's going to be imposing tolls on the straits, but the Iranians are already talking with the Qataris, the Omanis. There's already talk of a reconciliation summit between the Gulf states and Iran. The discussions are clearly taking into account that Iran is going to have some kind of managerial role in the straits when this is over. The talk of a reconciliation summit is coming from those who feel that there needs to be some form of accommodation with Iranians. That doesn't bode very well. So that gives me some pause. I still am.
2: Do you think there's going to be some accommodation on the strait?
3: I think there's going to be some accommodation on the straits, yes. You can say there's no tolls, but look at the. I know, Brian, you said you don't want to talk about the MOU, but the MOU...
2: No, I'm not saying I don't. I just don't know how... you could talk about it, but I'm just saying I almost feel like I'm talking about a preseason projection in week six. I feel like who cares what Street and Smith said about the upcoming football season? We're already in week six. That's what I mean. I'm not saying it doesn't matter.
3: All right, so let me make 2 points, one related to it and one that just sort of raises a possibility. On the straits, the language in the MOU says no tolls for 60 days, and then after the 60 days, Iran will be talking with Oman, the Gulf Littoral States, about administration and managerial services. So it establishes a basis for them to have a role, and that's where I think some of these discussions are already beginning. But the second point, here's a larger question. Let's say the Iranians are willing to reach some kind of an agreement with us on the nuclear issue and nothing else. So we will then lift sanctions, at least some sanctions, right? I mean, we won't get them to do at least even part of what we're asking for in the nuclear issue unless they get some sanctions relief. By the way, that is the way the MOU is written. It basically, the Iranians are saying we won't implement anything on the nuclear issue until we've seen what sanctions relief we're going to get. So that has to be spelled out. So let's say they do only the nuclear issue. And by the way, let's say half of it is shipped out and the other half is downblended, which of course

0: they could purify and build back up to 20 or 60%. So already there's a significant relaxation of a kind of economic lifeline for them, even though we will get nothing on the issue of missiles, nothing on the issue of proxies. So that's where we are right now. So let's take your analogy of the preseason and say, okay, we're now in the regular season, and the Iranians basically create a proposition where they give us something, not everything on nuclear issues, but it's then tied to significant sanctions relief without any movement on the other issues. That, I think, is very much a kind of replay of the JCPOA, which focused only on the nuclear issue.
1: Yeah, I mean, here's Marco Rubio, Cut 35.
2: Fees and tolls are the same thing to me. Okay, if you're paying someone to go there, I don't care if you call it a fee or a toll or a donation, it's a toll. That's how we're going to define it. That's international waterway. There isn't a nation on earth that supports having to pay money to go through the straits. And think about it this way. If you have, first, it's not even workable. Let's suppose that we went crazy and lost our minds completely and decided to agree to have a tolling or a fee mechanism. How would that work? It's not doable, because what's the consequence for not paying? Let's say a ship says, well, I'm not going to pay the fee. It's not like a toll on a road. You don't get a ticket in the mail. They get shot at. You shoot at one ship, you sink one ship, no other ship is going to move. So that sort of system is not only unwise, it can't happen, it's not even workable. So you might as well abandon the fantasy now.
1: So that's what I'm going with. So I hear you. And if they come out with an agreement that doesn't address the proxies, that allows total sanction relief and allows them to toll the strait, Ambassador, you're 100% right. That's a disaster. I think it's a disaster. It really is. And then if they have a $300 billion fund that they can use, and they'll say, well, they buy farm goods. Well, they'll just use other money to buy weapons that they would have normally bought food for.
0: Of course.
1: So if that's the situation, I have a problem with it.
0: Look, as I listen to the Secretary of State,
1: yep,
0: I really hope that's what will guide us in these negotiations. To be honest, I wish he was in the negotiations.
1: I know. That's what I said last week.
0: More competent.
1: Yeah, so I don't know what to believe. So one minute I say, okay, this is how I'm trying to get the facts. So I go, okay, this is what the facts are. This is what I think. And then I go, wait a second. I watched that press conference today and I see the president yesterday and I go, okay, why am I getting worked up? He says everything that I say. He says that they're going to stop funding proxies. Hezbollah has got to stand down. Israel has a right to defend themselves. Okay. I'm like, okay, now I feel better about it. But if I go to the MOU, I read all 14 points, and Lindsay, and the vice president was not honest with us on Wednesday and Thursday, because Friday when we got the 14 points, what's in there is in there.
0: Absolutely. I mean, I heard him say that the enriched material would be destroyed. That's not there. You know, look, I think what you and I are both saying is the following. If, in fact, we're able to produce an outcome that really does change the character of what they can do in the future on the nuclear issue, limits the ballistic missile program, limits what they can do with proxies, ensures that there's no management on their part of the Straits of Hormuz, then I feel much better.
1: Yeah.
0: But I'm looking already at the Gulf states who are beginning to make some moves, which I think reflects their view that they don't have much of a choice. That's how they're reading the current situation.
1: What do you mean? Can you give me an example?
0: Well, for example, there is discussion out here right now about a reconciliation summit with Iran. A reconciliation summit with Iran right now, that signals a certain readiness to be accommodating to the Iranians before they've changed any behaviors. They've changed no behaviors at this point. They've linked Lebanon to Hormuz. They are announcing, by the way, you have the head of the Revolutionary Guard saying, any monies we get, we're going to use to rebuild our military capability. They're saying it explicitly. So at this point, there's what we're hearing from the Iranians suggests no change whatsoever. What we're hearing already from some of the Gulf states is they're looking for some means to sort of work out some new understandings with the Iranians. I don't object to new understandings with the Iranians if on the Iranian side they change their behavior. They change their behavior Sure. That's fine.

0: the vice president says about them turning a leaf, I'm all for that, but I want to see it. Right now, I see no indication of that.
1: And by the way, I think we should take the frozen funds and rebuild our bases and replenish the families who have those to have taken hostage before and are suing the Iranian government for killing their loved ones. I also wouldn't take that. I'd take that money and get the $80 billion that we spent bombing them. I would unfreeze those funds and do that. But about the proxies, just so you know, I'm not rooting. I'm logging and listening. Here is cut 33, Marco Rubio, on the proxies.
2: If you look at the MOU, it talks for peace in the region. It talks for no interference in the sovereignty or interest of independent countries, of sovereign countries. Well, that's what proxies are. They're interfering in the sovereignty of a country. When you're giving money, for example, to Hezbollah to act as a rival to the sovereign government of Lebanon, you're interfering in their politics. When you're sponsoring militias in Iraq, you're interfering in Iraq. When you're sponsoring, you know, Hamas or the Houthis or whoever it may be, you're interfering in the sovereignty of these countries. So that it's covered. The MOU contemplates a conversation about these things because it's critical and it's important. Because ultimately, you're not going to have peace and stability in this region as long as there are non-state actors operating within the boundaries and borders of sovereign countries and being funded by Iran.
1: That's our leading diplomat, and obviously feels very conversant with the issue. So what am I supposed to, what do you take away from that?
0: Everything he said is 100% right. The only thing that I don't quite agree with is I don't see that in the MOU. He made a reference. There's a kind of generalization he's taking from a line on respecting the territorial integrity that was actually related to Lebanon, but that was inserted by the Iranians, referring to the Israeli presence, not to the Hezbollah presence. But everything else he was saying is right. But is that going to be reflected in our negotiating position? Because it's not reflected in the MOU.
1: I hear you. I did not know Gulf states in this reapproachment with Iran. You're the first one telling me that. Are you in the region now?
0: I'm in Israel right now.
1: All right.
0: They're talking about a reconciliation summit. Now, maybe that's not the policy yet. Maybe it's being put out, by Qatar and Oman, and maybe doesn't speak for all the countries, but we'll have to see, but this should be watched. It is an indication to me that there's even such discussion, that there are those in the Gulf states who feel right now a need to find a way to accommodate the Iranians. That's not what we should be seeing right now if we want to see a different Middle East.
1: I hear you. So Scott Besson was asked about the selling oil, cut 39.
3: There's some people wondering about the sanctions on Iranian oil. They haven't had that liberty to sell oil on the open market without the sanctions for a long, long time. What do you say to people who are concerned that the Iranians are getting the benefits before they're coming due with what they're going to do?
4: Well, a couple of things, Brett, is one, the Iranians were always selling oil. It was going to China, but at a discount. It is a carrot that we can always pull back. We want them to see what it feels like not having the sanctions on, and then we can always put them back on.
1: That's what they're saying. For 60 days, you can sell. If you don't do what we tell you to do, they're going to go back on.
0: Okay, that's fine, but they haven't delivered very much yet, and this is clearly, as he put it, it's a carrot. You know, they were selling oil because they had to do it surreptitiously, because they had to use ghost fleets. Now they don't have to use the ghost fleets, at least for the 60 days. Now they can do it in dollar accounts, so they no longer, it doesn't have to go, doesn't have to be held in the country that's buying the oil. It means that, you know, when they were selling oil before, it was usually at about a $30 discount. Well, that's a windfall for them. Okay. The hope, as the Secretary of Treasury put it, was them seeing this benefit will be such that they'll want to change their behavior. By the way, that was exactly the logic of the Obama administration. There was a presumption, we will integrate them so much into the international economy, they will see how much they have to gain. They won't have an incentive to go back to those behaviors. Look, each of these points is a legitimate hypothesis. And in a sense, the Obama administration and now this administration wants to test that hypothesis. Okay, I don't object to testing hypotheses, but I want us to not create such a stake in the process ourselves that we come up with excuses for why we can't reverse the pathway that we're on. I'm a little uneasy about that.
1: So I don't understand with the technical, and this is legit.

0: legitimate question. It's not a presumptive question. So Witkoff does not know nuclear energy, and Jared Kushner couldn't possibly know what a scientist knows about nuclear energy. So they say the technical team is over there. Who are these people, and what are their roles? And how much can really be done without the pressure from both sides, higher-ups? I mean, when you sit down, I mean, it's very simple. I know one thing is simple. You can't downblend yourself and hold on to the uranium. And you shouldn't be enriching at all. That's the president said, you can't enrich at all. So it's got to be taken out of the country. Yeah. I don't care what country it goes to. So it's got to be taken out of the country, right? So we should agree on that. I mean, that you don't need a technical team for that.
1: But you put your finger on it. Look, some of the technical questions would relate to how would monitoring work? Where is the IAEA permitted to go? Those are legitimate questions. Other questions would relate to the downblending. How will it be done? Who will observe it? How much dilution? If you're talking about 60%, are you diluting it down to 3.67%? Or are you diluting it down to 20%? Those are kind of technical questions, but the decisions have to be made at the political level. And look, one thing about the JCPOA, 98%. Iran at that time had no highly enriched uranium. But 98% of all the enriched uranium they had was shipped out of the country to Russia. It wasn't downblended. It was shipped out of the country. 98% of it. That's an interesting standard to be comparing it to. By the way, that is a political level decision. Exactly what you were saying.
0: Yep. I wish you were in there. I hope they still call you. Ambassador Dennis Ross, thanks so much. I know in Israel they're not thrilled with this at all, right?
1: That's correct.
0: Yeah. Dennis Ross, thank you. I appreciate it. Back in a moment.
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9: This is a Bloomberg Money Minute. Some bad news if you're thinking about buying an Apple laptop. Apple is raising prices of Macs, iPads, and home devices, including the MacBook Neo, MacBook Pro, MacBook Air, iPad Air, and iPad Pro. An Apple spokesperson says the company has never seen component price increases this fast, this much, due to the rapid expansion of AI data centers, creating a surge in demand for memory and storage. Looks like the price hikes are between $100 and $300, depending on the device. Some positivity on Wall Street as the optimism about AI returns. Shares of Micron Technology, they're surging this hour. That's after quarterly sales forecast beat estimates. And this is turning into what could end up being the booziest World Cup in history, thanks to those three-minute hydration breaks. As soccer fans are morphing into sprinting champions to get their beer and back to their seats.

0: In time, Wall Street Journal says some venues are already reporting high drink sales. Denise Pellegrini, Bloomberg Radio.
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0: 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It's Brian Kilmeade.
1: I care, obviously, for this team so deeply, just like we all do, and I just want us to win. Whether I'm playing or not playing, I desperately want to win. Anything I can do to help. Like I said, those guys, they don't even need my help. It was amazing to watch how well they played, and the guys just stepping up in every position, and it was just it was fun to be a part of.
2: Christian Pulisic talking about his injury. I'll play that a little bit later. And not in this hour, but talking about his calf injury, they got re-injured. He's only played a half, but yet the team has never played better. And the question is, in the game against Turkey tonight at 10, which is going to be huge ratings. I mean, 16 million people watched the second game. Can you imagine what it's going to be like the third game? But for me, doing the morning show, getting up at 2:30, I can't watch. So I will hope that he plays. And in talking to more and more people, I really believe they got to play it like it matters. Because you're playing once a week. If you were playing four times a week, three times a week, I get it. But you haven't played in a week, and you're not going to play again until Wednesday. You're going to sit four starters because they have yellow cards. And you do have a really good bench. And the one thing that you would know if you don't follow it heavily, but most of the bench players have been starters before. So they're going to look to prove themselves and say, maybe I'm not going to be in the starting 11 on Wednesday. But, man, I want you to be able to counter me. So that's why with 72,000 people and 20 million people watching, the U.S. team has to show up. And I was just talking to how many kids, 5- and 6-year-olds, 8-year-olds, 10-year-olds, say, I think I want to play that sport. I mean, that's the sales tip. Hockey certainly benefited from the USA team winning. And then, of course, in 1980 when it won. We have almost hardly any Americans now. It's as big here as in Canada.
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9: From ABC News, I'm Sherry Preston. Rescue teams have been racing to areas hardest hit by a pair of powerful earthquakes in Venezuela.

0: They struck within a minute of one another, killing at least 164 people, injuring nearly 1,000 and trapping many beneath collapsed buildings. Secretary of State Marco Rubio in Bahrain for a gathering of Middle East countries, saying the U.S. search teams are already on their way there.
1: The airport there is badly damaged, so we'll have to rely on the Department of War to deploy assets there. And then we're also helping them with some overhead imagery, especially in coastal areas where they don't have full visibility over what the damage has been and what the impact has been.
0: The number of people killed and hurt in the quake is expected to rise. The price of oil has gone down as more ships pass through the Strait of Hormuz. The price of everything else, however, is still high. ABC's Jim Ryan with more on inflation numbers released this morning.
2: The government's favorite measure of inflation was up 0.4% from April to May and 4.1% above May of 2025. Take out the volatile food and energy components, and the PCE showed a more modest increase month to month and year to year. Wall Street's investors feared that inflation would be worse, so the major stock indexes went into today's trading on a high note. Jim Ryan, ABC News.
0: The markets have just opened. Right now, the Dow is up 224. Madrid hit 107 degrees yesterday, Paris 104, and London 102. ABC's James Longman with more on the great Western European heat wave.
3: The heat dome has even caused power outages. One UK hospital declared a critical incident after cooling systems failed, and Europe's tourists are caught in the middle.
4: A lot of things got shut down, so it was really disappointing.
3: The Eiffel Tower and Louvre once again restricting hours. Hundreds lining Paris canals and pools to escape the heat.
0: Dozens of people have drowned trying to cool off. Here in the United States, triple-digit temperatures in the Southwest expected today, including red flag fire warnings in Utah. 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
0: Will Taylor Swift and Travis Kelce tie the knot at Madison Square Garden over the 4th of July?
7: New York City officials tell ABC News an event company has filed a permit requesting closure of the street outside Madison Square Garden from July 2nd to July 4th, a potential sign of planning for a Swift-Kelce wedding reportedly taking place July 3rd. The official said the permit application also requested permission for an exterior canopy that could be used to conceal comings and goings and listed the size of the event between 500 and 999 people.
0: ABC's Aaron Katursky. An explosive Capitol Hill meeting on Iran and a change of heart following it. ABC's Mary Bruce with more on a fight over the War Powers Resolution, which passed by the Senate Tuesday night, a vote that was reversed last night.
8: Motion is not agreed to.
9: Senate Republicans reversing course to align with the president, rejecting a previous bipartisan rebuke of Trump's war powers. Two Republican senators, Bill Cassidy and Rand Paul, changing their votes. The about-face coming just hours after the president's meeting with Senate Republicans on Capitol Hill descended into a shouting match over the war in Iran. Trump furious, lashing out at several Republicans, including Cassidy, who previously voted to limit his war powers.
0: Sharp increases in prices for Apple products, between $100 and $300 for each device, Apple says it's caused by a surge in AI products. Sherry Preston, ABC News.
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2: We're pleasant for at least the next couple hours as conditions for our Thursday morning are partly cloudy and cool with temperatures near 60 degrees. We'll warm up to a high temperature of around 80 degrees with mostly cloudy skies by the afternoon, with chances for showers and even a few downpours and thunderstorms expected as we head into the late evening. Downpours Thursday night into Friday morning, and then we have the potential for a few scattered thunderstorms, a few on the stronger side for our Friday. For Channel 3, I'm First Alert Meteorologist Gunnar Consul.
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4: Hi everyone, welcome to the latest moments of the Brian Kilmeade Show. We're at 48th and 6th in Midtown Manhattan, heard around the country, around the world, where the biggest debate is, are we in a blue bubble? Last night, I thought the president was great. He was just gave a good speech about the country, kicking off the big fair in Washington, D.C., leading up to July 4th. I'll be there with this show, 29th and 30th, so Monday and Tuesday. Actually get in on Sunday night. It's going to be great to have a chance to be on the grounds that is nothing but red, white, and blue, and have a chance to go to the Smithsonian. Everyone should do it. What they have there in the American Museum, not that the others aren't great, but the American Museum is something you got to go to. It's hard to get through in one day, but thoroughly worth it, especially if it's your family and they're old enough. On this hour, I'm going to be joined by Jeff Lax. He's a CUNY professor speaking up for the anti-Semitism raging in this city, and got to get his take on socialism and why it's taking root. Washington State, Washington, D.C., mayor of Seattle, of course. Then you got what's happening here in New York City, the mayor. And then you got three more joining who's ever in the squad, clearly socialist. And then El Sayed, among his many attributes, which I find disgusting, is he's a socialist. He is a leading contender to be the Democratic nominee over in Michigan to be senator. So don't tell me this is a movement that's not eating up the Democratic Party. Let's get to the big three.
5: Number three.
6: I think it matters tremendously for the mentality, the psyche, and most importantly, the momentum for this team that has grabbed a hold of the imagination of America to continue that, to continue to bring people into the tent, to continue to prove that they are worthy of our time.
4: That is the great Alexi Lalas. Third and final group game for Team USA, and their next round opponent is all but set. We preview the game and more while playing, while going over the rest of the field.
5: Number two.
7: I think we've been clear. You can call it a fee, you can call it a toll, call it whatever you want. If you are charging money to use the straits, we won't support it. We won't tolerate it. We won't allow it. And I think there was unanimity in that room on that point.
4: I hope so. Iran talks have one short-term benefit. Oil is flowing and prices are dropping. Question, at what diplomatic and military cost?
5: Number one.
8: I think what is the Democratic Party if not its voters? And what we saw yesterday evening were Democrats across the city turning out and voting for a new kind of politics.
4: That is Oran Mamdani. You can't hide it. The Dems are in a civil war, and New York's primary results are just the latest proof. The socialists know it, and it's time for the progressives to admit it. And dare I say, fight it. Josh Krashauer joins us now. He's a political expert, Fox News radio political analyst. Josh, I mean, there's no doubt about it. I think Republicans might be looking at their own mini civil war after Trump is gone. And that's a good conversation I look forward to having. But right now, this has to be a five-alarm fire for Democrats who watched Hakeem Jeffries go for two of the three winners yesterday and lose both times, and now pretend that that it's no big deal. Is it a big deal?
9: I think it's more than a minor civil war. I think this could define the battle for the nomination, the presidential nomination in 2028, and Democratic leaders have been asleep at the wheel in confronting the rise of the DSA, which I'm so struck by how many media outlets use the word democratic socialist to describe these characters. I mean, these are like the Chevalier said last night on national TV, she's basically a communist. She was asked if she was a communist and did not deny it. I mean, these are radical beyond belief. And we've talked a lot about candidates like Hamawi in New Jersey and El Sayed. We've talked about Graham Platner. I mean, these are off the charts radicals, and not only have Democratic leaders, even though

0: agree with them. They've totally avoided the issue, and now the cancer is metastasizing, and it's a five-alarm fire on Capitol Hill for the Democratic Party. If they don't confront the issue, Chuck Schumer's not going to be around the Senate in a couple years. Hakeem Jeffries may have the same problem that Kevin McCarthy faced.
1: Absolutely.
0: If he becomes the Speaker. I mean, these are really, really big issues that are confronting the Democratic Party that are only getting worse because they delayed the challenge for so long, or they delayed confronting the challenge. And by the way, like, the biggest elections are still yet to come. New York was a big one, but we've got Colorado next Tuesday, where there's a socialist, another DSA socialist, who's leading against a liberal congresswoman, Diana DeGette. We have a senator, John Hickenlooper, who no one talks about a lot, but he's a very well-respected moderate who is in danger of losing a Senate seat to a socialist. And then later on in August, you have these Michigan races where we've talked about this before. There was a Hezbollah supporter that got elected in a lower-level Board of Regents election, which was shocking. But you also could have El Sayed winning and other very radical candidates emerging from that primary. So this is a problem that's not just a Hakeem Jeffries problem. It is the Senate candidates in these big races, in swing states, many of them, are off the charts radical. And it's a big, big red flag for the Democratic Party.
1: So I just want you to hear, I mean, Jamie Harrison came out, and I'll paraphrase. Hey, socialists, if you're going to rip apart the Democratic Party, don't use its infrastructure and its resources to get elected and then destroy it. Right? He used to run the DNC. I'm not a fan of his, but he's right. They let Bernie Sanders come in and run as a Democrat, and he's not. And these people are not Democrats.
0: Yeah, Jamie Harrison is, I mean, there are many critiques of him, but he's a team player, for partisan first and forever. And he understands, because of that, like, that these people aren't on his team. Like, he actually understands that they actually want to take over the party. I think Melissa DeRosa on Fox had called them parasites on Special Report, that they basically are using the institution to take it over and promote dangerous ideologies and radicalism from the party. So they basically want to end the party here, or prevent it from actually doing its job, and then taking it over from within. And that's what's going on in New York. Now, I mean, look, the battle is early, and there's certainly plenty of opportunities for Democrats to spend money to attack a lot of these off-the-charts radical candidates, but they're not doing it in Maine with Graham Platten. Like, that you can see what happened in Maine, where Chuck Schumer was endorsing Janet Mills, the governor, was afraid because Platner was getting momentum and leading in the polls. He didn't want to spend money. He didn't want to go after Platner. And now Platner and his brand of socialism is reflective of the party all over. Same with Mamdani. Like, the Democrats did not want to go after Mamdani in the mayor's race, and they just kind of let things go by the wayside. He ends up winning the nomination, winning the general election, and now he's basically a force in New York City and beyond, New York City Democratic politics and beyond. So this is, I do think it's like a cancer within the party. People who are party people, people who are very liberal, but they understand the importance of having a healthy party institution, are now publicly raising the red flags and saying how much of a danger this is, even to democracy. But it's pretty late in the game, and Chuck Schumer still sounds, and to some extent Jeffries, sound oblivious to the situation that they're confronting.
1: Hey, Josh, the other thing is anti-Semitism. I mean, anti-Israel, anti-Semitism, and the Islamic extremist doctrine, pro-Hamas. I mean, this is the attitude that's permeating through, let alone the abolish prisons, abolish ICE, abolish prisons, abolish the border. Really?
0: Well, one thing that we've talked about a lot on the show is that, as extreme and heinous as these anti-Semitic and anti-Israel comments are, Democrats kind of excuse them by saying, well, maybe we can still, we can kind of just avoid talking about it and still win these elections.
1: Blame Bibi.
0: Well, here's the problem, Brian, that the people who have these heinous pro-terrorism, anti-Israel views also have a lot of other views, like get rid of prisons, let's not give criminal penalties to murderers. I mean, that's Chevalier right there. She's on record in many contexts saying those exact things. Open borders. The people who are the most anti-Israel hold all kinds of radical, just beyond the pale political views that are going to be toxic for the party, both, in their own races, but certainly beyond, and how it reflects the party brand. So, like, Democrats may say, well, Israel's not popular anymore within the Democratic Party, so we don't need to worry about that. But the problem is that almost all of these candidates, they're not just radical on Israel, they're radical on all these other important issues that affect people's daily lives, and that's going to be a rude wake-up day. Them in Congress and see what their views actually are.
1: Right. I mean, Letitia James came out on this, and she endorsed Mamdani. I think, if I can remember correctly, she endorsed Mamdani?
0: Yeah, I mean, some of them endorsed Mamdani after he won the nomination, but yeah, like they jumped on Team Mamdani when they saw where the winds were blowing, and instead of trying to fight Mamdani from within, they kind of were like, well, I really don't like Cuomo, he's a little sleazy, and instead of doing what it takes to actually, like they do against Republicans, and then fight Republicans with that same fervor, they basically let socialists and the DSA in New York in the tent, and now they're taking over the party, and they're you know, creating chaos, as we can see.
1: So New York Attorney General Letitia James said this on another network. Some of the candidates that Mamdani has supported are individuals who don't understand the politics of New York City, the cultural differences from district to district, who have not been part of the history and the struggle of some of these districts and are relatively new to the body politic. And she went off. So for her to do that, and Akeem Jeffries says it's no big deal, I'm wondering if Democrats don't bring up and say, I am different than this, Republicans are going to have a field day, don't you think?
0: Oh, yeah. I mean, look, the big tests are going to be in some of these swing New York congressional races outside of the city. So there are races in Long Island where Democrats have had some real struggles in the past, even when Democrats have done well overall. And like, I'm thinking of Swazi and thinking of Gillen in New York in those Long Island seats. But also Mike Lawler is certainly... he has a more moderate challenger in Westchester, but my guy, I haven't heard her give a good response, and Connolly is the nominee for the Democrats. She's going to have to speak out against the socialists, and I don't know if talking points are going to be good enough. There has to be a sort of a moral outrage to convince some of these suburban moderates that this is not the kind of Democratic Party they want to see. So I know the line from a lot of Schumer and Jeffries and a lot of Democratic officials on record has been, well, look, we're moderates in these districts. But the problem has been that they're not willing to confront the extremists. They're not willing to speak out against the anti-Semitism. And maybe it was just about anti-Semitism, they could get away with it. But because they want to abolish the police and because they want to end jails and incarceration, those issues are going to translate down to the party at large, especially in New York. So, I mean, those are going to be the Lawler race, especially, I think, is going to be a big test case of whether the larger brand problems for the party are going to affect even some of their more moderate candidates.
1: John Fetterman writes, anti-Israel, anti-American, anti-Western civilization. Why am I the only Democrat in the U.S. Senate that refuses to excuse this or defend any of these self-identified communists? That's a Democrat. Now, keep him on the Wall Street Journal editorial. I won't bore you with the whole thing, but they say, after Tuesday, Democrats have offered even less resistance than before Tuesday. They'll face more socialist challenges across the country, and history says they'll try to survive by accommodating the left ideas. Medicare for all, higher income taxes, a wealth tax, abolish ICE are going to be Democratic agenda. If not in swing districts in 2026, then in the Democratic presidential primary in 2028, the DSA is a growing force and has already captured the mayor's office. Bernie Sanders is closer to achieving the dream of capturing the Democratic Party for the left through a younger generation. Do you want to challenge anything that I just read from the Wall Street Journal editorial board?
0: I would just underscore it by saying this is not a New York. This is not just a New York City. It's in pretty much every city in the every big city in the country. The DSA has as much, or is threatening to have as much power as actual Democratic moderate institutions. And these are one party states, as cities, as you well know, Brian. Like, there's no Republican Party in most American cities. So basically, the DSA has become that second party. In Los Angeles, for example, you've got DSA challenging, you know, we talk a lot about Spencer Pratt, but it's the DSA candidate that actually went on to the second round against Karen Bass, who's pretty to the left herself. So, and it's not just the cities, too. We talk about Michigan. Next week in Colorado, there's a statewide primary where John Hickenlooper is facing a socialist. Diana DeGette in Denver facing a socialist. This is metastasizing. So, you know, Democrats may want to comfort themselves in saying this is just these two districts, three districts in New York City. It is spreading. Mamdani allowed it to spread beyond the mayor's race, and now these congressional results are allowing it to spread well past New York City.
1: Yeah, I can't wait. I would just love to see Chuck Schumer just call a press conference and just say this is not my party. You know, if you don't want me out as majority leader, go ahead. Minority leader, go ahead. But I don't recognize this party. And the because AOC looks like she's running for president.
0: They have the money and they have the resources to go after these socialist candidates, but they're worried about, again, that these actually... these radical candidates have more grassroots support than they would like to acknowledge.
1: But they say only 7% of the Democratic Party members showed up for this election. They gave it to Mamdani. 7%.
0: Yeah, I mean, look, it's the problem in our politics these days is that the passionate crazies that are the ones that show up, and the people who are normal tend not to vote or just don't realize that there's an election, a primary election.

0: election that's in the middle of June or in the middle of the summer that's taking place. So that's part of the problem, that it's the people that have taken over and are the most passionate on the Democratic Party side, I'd say this writ large too, is that they're the ones who are the most extreme, and they're the ones dominating the process as a result.
1: Josh, crazy times. Remember the day when, Bill Clinton and George Bush, there wasn't much difference in their economy and their approach to the military. It was personal. It was one dodged the draft and one was a hero at 19. Now, but with the country was making a choice. But now I feel if the country goes to any of these socialists and for a major seat, I mean, that is a dramatically different country. They want to pack the court. They want to add two states. They want to get rid of the Electoral College. They want to have a wealth tax. Their goal is a wealth tax federally when it's failed everywhere in Europe and in the Nordic states, in the Nordic countries. So, I mean, this is a dramatic change come election day in 26 and for sure in 28. Final thought?
0: Well, I'm grateful that we've been talking about this for a long time. I mean, this shouldn't come as a surprise to any of your listeners. Sadly, I think the New York Times and even the local papers in New York and some of these big cities have been asleep at the wheel. Like Washington, D.C. barely covered the fact in the local Washington Post that there was a socialist that was about to get nominated. I really underplayed all these ideological dimensions. So a lot of people, it's not just the politics, but the media has totally ignored the radicalism and the threat to democracy, frankly, from these radical candidates.
1: All right. Thanks so much, Josh. Appreciate it.
0: Thanks, Brian.
1: We come back. I'm going to give us squeezing some calls, but I got a lot of your emails already last night. So BrianKilmeade.com. Click on comments. Bottom of the hour, we expand on this and also talk about the World Cup and also the America 250. And I got some polling numbers that are both encouraging and discouraging. So your thoughts next.
2: Giving you everything you need to know. You're with Brian Kilmeade. 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

0: 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It's Brian Kilmeade.
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2: Brian, even before COVID, people were asking you to wear a mask.
3: It was just you, actually.
2: Yeah, it was just me in the bedroom. Are you looking? And it's funny because I didn't never see his face anyway. Three in a row, my God. But really, what idea is more worthy of the Democrat Party than having women teach men about masculinity in a camp? That's like Brian Kilmeade teaching me how to make friends. Like Brad Pitt.
3: Yeah, exactly.
2: I mean, how did he get on screen? It's a dog. Woof, woof, Brian.
4: Right, I don't judge men.
2: Yeah, you don't.
4: And I don't think this is the way to go, but I never ran for president.
5: You say the circumcisions got cut?
4: Right. Yeah, no longer.
2: All right, enough of that dirty humor. I won't have it here.
4: Really?
2: Kilmeade, you must hear nobody cares a lot.
4: Not really, just on this show. Just on this show when I'm around you. If I ever work with Greg, I'd have actually no self-esteem at all. But I just get him in small doses every once in a while.
2: Yeah, it's kind of a good point, Brian. I mean, you love cheese, judging by my elevator rides with you.
6: So I have no idea what half those references were. It was a gut felt from 2 days ago. Would you cut that up, Eric? Did you?
7: Allison did, but that one got kind of raunchy, didn't it?
6: It was unbelievable. Yeah, I'm not sure that's worthy of our show. I have no idea where that show is going, but it was actually a fun show. I think that it does a great job. I mean, look at the ratings. I mean, look at the ratings. You literally take Jimmy Kimmel, double it. I don't think they reach him. I mean, he's getting in the fours, over four. Jesse's raised it. I mean, everybody in primetime's through the roof. But, I mean, what he does at 10 o'clock is unbelievable. I mean, he was getting the same thing at 11. And I guess Jimmy Kimmel benefited a little bit because Colbert bowed out. I don't think Jimmy Fallon has moved up at all. But he's spending, I watched some of his monologues the last few days just to get a feel for it. 80% is anti-Trump. Please, isn't that lane full? Jeff Waxman.
0: Kilmeade in the house. 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
8: News. I'm Therese Crowley. Buildings buckle under magnitudes of power in a pair of earthquakes in Caracas, Venezuela. More than 160 known dead, as many as 1,000 injured. The 7.2 quake followed by a 7.5 40 seconds later. Secretary of State Marco Rubio says the number one U.S. response is search and rescue.
9: The Department of War is going to have to play a big logistical role here because they have the ability to land in challenging places. Right now, the airport in Caracas is damaged. One of the runways is cracked. But the Department of War has the capability to land in situations like that.
8: Teams from Fairfax County, Virginia, and Los Angeles already dispatched. Rubio says he had a really good meeting with the King of Bahrain on security details for Gulf allies in the Iran peace deal. Says there's zero support for any toll or fee on the Strait of Hormuz. 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
3: 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But Richard believed in his girls so much that he taught them himself. 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I'm Jim Daly.
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6: We're pleasant for at least the next couple hours as conditions for our Thursday morning are partly cloudy and cool with temperatures near 60 degrees. We'll warm up to a high temperature of around 80 degrees with mostly cloudy skies by the afternoon, with chances for showers and even a few downpours and thunderstorms expected as we head into the late evening. Downpours Thursday night into Friday morning, and then we have the potential for a few scattered thunderstorms, a few on the stronger side for our Friday. For Channel 3, I'm First Alert Meteorologist Gunnar Consul.
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0: you're interested in it, Brian's talking about it. You're with Brian Kilmeade.
1: I think, what is the Democratic Party if not its voters? And what we saw yesterday evening were Democrats across the city turning out and voting for a new kind of politics. And I've been clear time and time again that I believe the only majority in our country is that of the working class. And what we saw is that a focus on the working class, whether it's from Claire, whether it's from Daria Lisa, whether it's from Brad, is the kind of focus that New Yorkers want to see. And I have a deep amount of respect for my friend Attorney General James, and I also believe that these are the kinds of candidates that we need to see in Congress, as well as the five state legislative candidates that I endorsed that also won yesterday evening, if we want to truly fulfill the affordability agenda.

0: sky high. He really is. Even though he got less votes than any other mayor that's been elected from Bloomberg, even if you look at de Blasio, what a joke he was, he did better both elections. But he is doing more with less. And he is finding a way to get people out. And one thing they have in common, they are all anti-Semitic and certainly anti-Israel, goes without saying. If you are take a dollar from AIPAC, that is the third rail now for any Democrat and some Republicans. Jeff Lax knows all about it, anti-Semitism raging in New York City and how it spreads. He's a professor of law at CUNY, at City College here in New York City, and joins us now. Jeff, your take on what we all witnessed on Tuesday night.
1: Yeah, I mean, he is smooth, though. That's the one concern. I think we have someone that had a lot of success, and he has an ego. He has no shortage of an ego either. So this rapper, that's what he really is. He's never had a real job. But he is going, I think he's going to have success in a way, believe it or not, in my opinion, that AOC has not been able to, which is to, because he's been actually successful at helping colleagues, organizing and getting them into power. That's something that AOC has not done well, actually. And if you look at these three people that won the primaries, and they're going to be obviously in Congress because New York is so dark blue in their district specifically. But Daria Lisa Avila Chevalier, she is beyond crazy. She was, I really want to remind people of the exact quote that she gave, because I don't think it's getting out there enough. She helped form QAD. That was our friend Mahmoud Khalil's group. And what she said was, they put this out in a tweet, that QAD's goal, so Daria Lisa's goal was, quote, "We are Westerners fighting for the total eradication of Western civilization." That's what she wants. That's who these people are. And that is something we need to all come together. There are Democrats out there still that oppose this, and we have to have a coalition to oppose this.
0: But how about, you know, also, you know, she wants to abolish prisons, wants to abolish ICE, yeah, of course, and despise the Democratic Party. And then she says, well, I used to think that, not anymore. That's BS. We know she thinks that. And why would that attract anybody? Normally a background check. If you say, well, that's a good speaker, I wonder what she's about. You look that, you do a background check, and you go, she can't possibly run for office. But instead, Mondami says, that's perfect. I'd like to put all my power and prestige and the DSA number of money behind her. It's insane to think about. But she went out and won. And where was she, Jeff, on October 8th? 2023.
1: Yeah, celebrating.
0: Celebrating the attacks. The attacks that were still going on from Gaza in Israel.
1: It's absolutely sick. It's absolutely sick. When the bodies were still warm, she was celebrating while vigils were going on her campuses and other campuses. She was celebrating. Yeah. The only thing I would say, Brian, is I would start... If I'm the rest of the country right now, and if I'm Republicans especially, because Republicans have their own little problem. I give them a lot of credit, though, because they're standing up to it. But if I'm Republicans right now, I clarify this message. It is not just anti-Semitism, and it's not just a talking point to say that. It is factually true. These people are not coming after Jews. They're coming after Western culture. That's the truth. The Jews are the easy way in. The Jews are very easy to get everyone to agree to hate, and definitely Israel. Very easy for that to be the Trojan horse. But that's not really what this is about. This is about coming after not just American culture, all of Western culture. You look across Europe, what's happening right now, Brian, it is sick. You look at Sweden, you look at Germany, you look at the UK, you look at France. Have you seen the sexual assault numbers in these countries that they now have confirmed through studies are coming from increased migration from North Africa and the Middle East and people who are not vetted? And now Europe, of all places, Europe is now waking up and starting to toughen their immigration laws and starting to deport criminals. Yeah. That were migrants.
0: We were ahead of them.
1: And we have to learn.
0: Trump
1: from
0: was
1: us.
0: Ahead of them, not Biden. Trump was ahead of them. I want you to hear more from Daria Lisa in her debate on New York One.
2: I was in Nablus for over almost 2 months, and I visited many cities in the region, both in the West Bank and in Israel. And what I found in my time there was a system of apartheid. And I saw so many connections between what was happening to Palestinians there in Palestine and what was happening to so many communities across the U.S., particularly Black and Latino communities, who have been priced out and pushed out of our homes. When we talk about displacement in the West Bank or in Gaza, it is a very similar, visually similar situation where people who have been in a place for generations are being displaced because of corporate interests, because of folks who are coming in, claiming the land, and buying it up and kicking the people who live there out. And I've seen a lot of similarities, not just in the way things are done, but also in very institutions that are enacting that violence. The tear gas that was being dropped on Palestinians in Gaza in 2014 was the same tear gas that was being dropped on Black protesters in Ferguson in 2014. And that memory, that summer for me was incredibly formative because it showed me that connection is not only one that is like, but it is the very same system.
0: So what about her analogy that got no pushback?
1: Well, I mean, this is their talking point. This is how they build their fake coalition. And that's why I think we need to form a real coalition. This is not a real coalition. Marxists and Islamists can't really coexist, not long term. This is all very temporary.
0: Marxists are secular, aren't they? They don't believe in any religion.
1: Not just secular. They want to make religion illegal. Yeah.
0: And yeah. Islamists live for the religion. Everything is based on religion.
1: It's ridiculous. What about women's rights? I mean, you know, if you're an Islamist, look at Europe. Again, look at the UK. 80 Sharia law councils. God forbid this ever happens in our country. You know what happens to women under Sharia law? And these law councils are handling issues of domestic issues in the UK. It's really scary. But what is she really doing here? When she talks about apartheid, it's such nonsense. Israel has 2 million Muslims, the happiest, freest Muslims in the entire Middle East live in Israel. If you are in Gaza and you are gay, and I looked this up, Brian, there are actually about 10 Palestinians who escape to Israel every year. It doesn't sound like a lot, but think about the courage it takes to do this. They run away from Gaza. They escape Hamas, and they try to get refuge in Israel because they're gay, because they don't want to get thrown off a building. And those are the 10 luckiest Gazans every year who make it to Israel, and Israel gives them refuge, which they do, by the way. And they get saved from being thrown off a roof.
0: So let me ask apartheid. Jeff, I want you to hear from Dan Goldman, who, you know, he's just vehemently, he's as bad at Trump as Adam Schiff is, as Jamie Raskin is. So nobody thinks that this guy isn't liberal enough, anti-Trump enough. But he lost this election, got trounced because he's Jewish, basically, and hasn't condemned Israel, even though he condemns Netanyahu. Listen to this.
3: What I am most concerned about is that it is clearly veering from the opposition to what another government is doing into outright anti-Semitism, which is on the rise, something I certainly felt during this campaign, and is something that the entire Democratic Party, not just Jews, are going to have to grapple with.
0: Is he right?
1: Yeah, absolutely. And what you said is 100% right. I mean, look, all you have to do is look at what happened with Kamala Harris a couple of short years ago with Governor Shapiro. And CNN, this famous clip, you remember the clip where what was it, King? I think it was King, goes on the air and doesn't say that Shapiro wasn't selected because he's pro-Israel. Doesn't say he wasn't selected because he's too Zionist. Literally says on CNN that the Democrats thought it was a problem that he was Jewish. That's what he said.
0: Yeah.
1: And this is 2 years ago. So we're seeing a lot of this now. We're finally.
0: AIPAC too. Jeff, AIPAC too. It's a lobbying group for Israel. Now the big question, I think the first question on stage, the CNN moderator will ask Democratic candidates for president, put up your hand Yeah. If you promise not to take money from AIPAC, and every hand will go up, and AOC's will be the highest.
1: This is the most anti-democratic, disgusting thing I've ever had, because these are all Americans.

0: And the last I looked, Americans are allowed to socialize. We have freedom of association, freedom of speech. If we love Israel because we believe in the Bible, we are allowed to do that. So this idea that AIPAC is an Israeli foreign op is the most disgusting anti-American and anti-Semitic. Those things are now so combined, so intertwined. It is anti-American to tell Americans they cannot associate for their in their love for anything. Another, it could be another country. Just because you love the land of Israel because it's holy doesn't make you a subservient in any way or a dual loyalist in any way. And I'm telling you, to me, this is the most anti-American thing you do. Look at all these crazy soccer fans now. Do we begrudge any of them here in America, even Americans? Forget the ones who are coming here and loving the ranch dressing. What about the native living Americans here who are putting on foreign, you know, outfits and what the regalia they wear for these matches? We allow them to associate and to celebrate different countries for these soccer matches. And that's America.
1: Yeah, no doubt about it. I can't believe it's accepting. And there is a problem on the right, too, with Israel. You know, there's certain podcasters out there that come out and say Israel is the problem. As long as the Republican Party is associated with Israel, they're always going to be dragged into wars, and there's always going to be issues. We know that's taken root in Europe. You've already went over that. So I think that's got to be, I mean, guys like Tom Cotton, Lindsey Graham, most of the Democrats, Josh Gottheimer, people are going to come out and say, that is not me, Jeb Fetterman. But some will. Some will be afraid to condemn those on the extreme right with a podcast who are basically daring you to say that Israel's our ally.
0: Yeah, I mean, it's unfortunate. It is so not true that if America did not associate with Israel, that we wouldn't still have a problem with all these terrorist groups. Again, I urge people to understand the truth, which is that these countries, these Sharia law countries, want a global caliphate. Israel is a tiny little nuisance. They want to flick Israel away as soon as they can and go after the big get, which is America. It has nothing to do with American support for Israel. Again, if it did, why would we be seeing the infiltration of these sexual assaults by Middle Eastern men from some of these Sharia countries all across Europe today? What does that have to do? What does the Sharia law councils have to do in the UK with hating Israel? Nothing. This is a global movement for a global caliphate. It has nothing to do with Jews. And people need to wake up and understand that.
1: Lastly, just real quick, do you think at one point Akeem Jeffries or Nancy Pelosi or anybody thought to be in Democratic leadership will come out in favor of Israel, condemn the anti-Semitism amongst these three that just got elected?
0: They just had their chance and they didn't.
1: Okay.
0: I mean, they just had their how many chances have they had and they haven't? No, I don't think that. I think if you've ever read Malcolm Gladwell, the tipping point was reached a long time ago, Brian. The Democratic Party is a socialist party. There's no way to stop that now. The question is, what do the Republicans do about it?
1: Jeff Lax, thanks so much. Keep fighting, Jeff. Appreciate it.
0: Love you, Brian. Thank you.
1: All right, back in a moment.
2: 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Brian Kilmeade will be right back. Kilmeade in the house. 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
6: This is a Bloomberg Money Minute. Bad news if you're thinking about buying an Apple laptop. Apple raising prices on Macs, iPads, and home devices, including the MacBook Neo, MacBook Pro, MacBook Air, iPad Air, and iPad Pro. An Apple spokesperson says the company has never seen a component price increase this much, this quickly, due to the rapid expansion of AI data centers, creating a surge in demand for memory and storage. Looks like the price hikes are between $100 and $300, depending on the device. Mixed picture for stocks this hour as Apple weighs on sentiment. May inflation coming in as expected and personal spending stronger than expected. And Toyota has a shot at taking the U.S. sales crown from General Motors thanks to growing demand for its gasoline electric hybrids. Cox Automotive says GM's market share expected to tumble to 16.8% in the first half of the year, while Toyota's share is expected to grow to 15.8%. Denise Pellegrini, Bloomberg Radio.
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9: 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This Friday the 26th from 6 to 9, one of our favorites, Barbie and Bones. 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And Sunday the 28th, Bare Bones plays from 2 to 5. 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

0: beaten England. It would be a huge shock, but as we know, the English historically struggle here in Massachusetts.
1: It's a good joke. You know where America has historically struggled? The World Cup.
2: Both true. Both true. James Corden, what a great hire. You know, it's just, it's one of those things where he doesn't just make a joke of it, because you know he obviously knows soccer. But he doesn't come off as the aficionado that knows everything. He's there to lighten it up and recap at the same time. And I think he gives great respect to the U.S. team. I haven't watched a lot of it, but everything I saw has been funny. But he's funny. And again, I've never met him. But his late night show was so cool in that it was so different. He reluctantly would have a couple of Trump jokes. And then he would just move on and do skits. He's an actor. And I think it was so cool of Fox Sports to hire him, or Fox Network to hire him. And now that we're getting millions of people watching, I'm sure he's getting millions of people. I bet you he gets a late night contract out of this, because the guy's funny. Now, I know he had this problem with some problem in a restaurant that he was unable to shake, some disagreement on tipping, ended up being a bigger deal. And again, I haven't met him, but he's just having fun with these guys. He doesn't try to be Ted Koppel and find out, well, what really is going on. It's a good way to end the day. And recap the night. But on the game itself, this is my take. I watched Brazil play Scotland, and Scotland was not even on the same planet. They gave up two big goals on mistakes, and it kills me, because the best thing off the field, no offense, Norway, has been the tartan army of Scotland. Not only do they have fun and drink cities out of beer, but they bring bagpipes, they have parades, they donate to children's hospitals and good causes. And I'm sad, because if Scotland loses, which they did in Miami by 3-0, they can advance even as a third place team. So I hope they stick around. And if you stick around, we promise to brew more beer, because literally it happened. So that's kind of cool. And by the way, on a side note, I was asked to write this editorial for the New York Post today. I hope you read it. It's about 1776, what I think of the country. They asked me to just keep it broad, and it's in there. So hopefully everyone has a chance to read it. If you don't get the New York Post, even though it's an international newspaper, just go to nypost.com, and I'm sure it'll pop up, or just Google my name. So keep in mind here, we're going to be keeping you up to date on what's happening in the World Cup. I'm going out to a game today, keeping you up to date what's happening in Iran and, of course, in New York City. Is it a blue bubble, or is that bubble now spreading across the country, which would make it a different country, a country that I don't think would be recognizable? What do you think? If you have to run now, BrianKilmeade.com. If you're watching on YouTube later, BrianKilmeade.com to get your comments.
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2: From ABC News, I'm Sherry Preston. The Supreme Court has sided with the Trump administration on a pair of cases involving immigration. ABC national correspondent Stephen Portnoy is in Washington with the details.
3: In two separate immigration cases, the court split 6-3 along ideological lines, with a conservative majority rejecting the arguments of immigrant rights groups. Both opinions were written by Justice Samuel Alito, who said that would-be asylum seekers in Mexico aren't entitled to make their claims unless they actually reach the U.S. side of the border. Alito also wrote that the government can strip the temporary protected status granted to Haitians and Syrians that has allowed them to stay in the U.S.
2: The high court also siding with a maker of Roundup weed killer in a ruling that's expected to block thousands of lawsuits alleging that Monsanto failed to warn customers that its product could cause cancer. The search goes on for survivors in Venezuela following two devastating earthquakes. 164 people were killed, nearly 1,000 injured, but people are still believed to be trapped under the rubble. Jason Wang is an American in Caracas who got video of the tremors happening.
4: I was about to board the cable car, so I started recording myself going in, and the whole building just started shaking. The floor under me was shaking. And then all of a sudden, everyone started panicking. We were just rushing for the door to exit the building, and none of us knew what was going on until, you know, a few minutes afterwards, we realized we got hit with the massive earthquake.
2: The Federal Reserve's primary gauge for tracking inflation shows prices last month were up 4.1% over May of last year. Several tankers have made their way out of the Strait of Hormuz using a new route. Oil prices also going down. Prosecutors in New York say they will drop a rape charge against Harvey Weinstein instead of trying the movie mogul for a fourth time. The alleged victim says she cannot endure another trial. Weinstein still stands convicted of another sexual felony in New York and others in California. This is ABC News.
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2: Protests continue in Albania against a luxury resort that Jared Kushner is building on protected land.
3: It's become dubbed the Flamingo Revolution, and it's named that because there are wild flamingos in these protected areas that this resort is intended to be built on. And so in the crowds, people are carrying huge inflatable flamingos, huge models of flamingos. People are spray painting the feet of flamingos on the ground.
2: ABC's Patrick Reeval. The protests against the government, mostly for allowing the development. Behind construction and oil field work, farming and ranching are the highest rates of suicide among all professions, according to the CDC. ABC's Jim Ryan has more on mental health services tailored to the agriculture community that are being rolled out nationwide.
4: The problems faced by farmers and ranchers are unrelenting.
5: You got data centers going up.

0: 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We've got drought, floods, wildfires.
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0: Rising input.
2: Texas Agriculture Commissioner Sid Miller.
0: There's a lot of uncertainty comes from living off the land.
2: He tells ABC News that the AgriStress Helpline hears from rural people in need daily.
0: We've saved over 300 lives here in Texas.
2: And nearly a dozen states now offer the service. Jim Ryan, ABC News in Dallas-Fort Worth.
3: 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Apple's raising the price of some of its new MacBook Air and MacBook Pros, citing the rising demand and rising cost of fitting the new laptops with AI-capable chips. I'm Sherry Preston, ABC News.
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8: Clouds are moving in this afternoon, and there could be a few isolated showers with these clouds, but the better chance for rain is later in the evening. Temperatures are reaching the mid and upper 70s to low 80s, and dew points are climbing this afternoon, making it feel more humid. Scattered showers arrive this evening and continue steadily overnight and into tomorrow morning. Then as those showers dry out, more showers and thunderstorms will bubble up for tomorrow afternoon, with potentially a few strong storms. I'm Channel 3 First Alert meteorologist Allison Black.

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1: So glad you're there. It's the Brian Kilmeade Show. I'm still trying to make sense of the city I'm in, which is doing such a great job hosting the world. I mean, these sports bars overflowing, about a game, people wearing jerseys. And in one hand, I'm extremely proud. But then when I see who they are elected, who they put in power, and their philosophies and policies, I'm sickened. Coming up at the bottom of the hour, Chip Roy doesn't have those problems, lives in Texas. He's going to be with me. Congressman Mike Lawler, who now has an opponent and always will be in a fight in a battleground district in New York, will be with me shortly. So let's get to the big three.
2: Number three.
3: I think it matters tremendously for the mentality, the psyche, and most importantly, the momentum for this team that has grabbed a hold of the imagination of America to continue that, to continue to bring people into the tent, to continue to prove that they are worthy of our time.
1: That's Alexi Lalas, who's having a great cup. He's getting fights. It's real. He has opinions, and they're contradicted. That's called a real scoreboard show. Cannot wait for the game tonight at 10, and cannot wait to go out to the World Cup today at 4.
2: Number 2.
4: I think we've been clear. You can call it a fee. You can call it a toll. Call it whatever you want. If you are charging money to use the straits, we won't support it. We won't tolerate it. We won't allow it. And I think there was unanimity in that room on that point.
1: That is Marco Rubio, who had a press conference this morning, brilliantly handled every question from around the world. Iran talks have one short-term benefit. Oil is flowing, prices are dropping. The question, at what diplomatic and military costs, we'll discuss.
2: Number one.
5: I think, what is the Democratic Party if not its voters? And what we saw yesterday evening were Democrats across the city turning out and voting for a new kind of politics.
1: That is Mayor Mamdani. You can't hide it. Dems are in a civil war, and New York's primary results are just the latest proof. The socialists know it, and it's time for the progressives to admit it. The socialists say it's their party. Progressive says it's not. But why don't you say it to them? Congressman Mike Lawler joins us now. Congressman, I never expected Akeem Jeffries to lose in those three seats, and I guess two of which he went to bat for. Nancy Pelosi went to bat for Dan Goldman. Dan Goldman is as tough on Donald Trump as Jamie Raskin and Adam Schiff. So please don't tell me that he was too moderate. You know, it's not, he's not Tom Suozzi, who is a moderate. I think I'm a moderate. I think you do too. So that would be different if he lost to a moderate. I go, the party's changed. But this guy has already left. How do you interpret this? Not only your opponent, I'll get to that, but as somebody who knows New York politics.
6: Look, there's no question that the socialists had a very big night. They picked up three congressional seats and over half a dozen state legislative seats underneath. That's not really been focused on because of the big three. But they are on the march, and Mamdani is leading the charge. And frankly, Jeffries and Schumer look pathetic and weak. And to your point, Brian, Dan Goldman and Adriano Espaillat are hardcore progressives. They are far left. They are not centrist. They're not moderate. They never have been. But they were taken out by radical socialists, many of whom, you know, espouse anti-American viewpoints. And sadly for the Democrats and sadly for America, this is becoming the mainstream of the Democratic Party. When you look at Graham Plattner, when you look at, you know, out in New Jersey, you know, a defense witness for the bomber in the World Trade Center in 1993. I mean, it's crazy the people that they are nominating for public office, for Congress, for the United States House of Representatives. And this is what they're putting forward.
1: So here is Senator Lisa Blunt, Rochester, is a Delaware Senator, Democrat. This is how they're trying to handle this. Cut 11.
7: Where has socialism ever worked, Senator?
8: Is that another question, or is that for the next interview?
7: That's definitely for you. You said fish doesn't work everywhere. I just want to know place where socialism has been beneficial.
8: Well, when you have me come back on, we can talk about all the races
7: get
8: across
7: your answer
8: the country.
7: Ready.
1: That's CNBC. They tried to just say it doesn't work. It's not what I believe, right? Just say, well, I'm a capitalist and I want Medicare for all or something, but I'm not a socialist. Just say, what's so hard about that?
6: it shouldn't be that hard. I mean, frankly, one of the only people that has pushed back against this is Josh Gottheimer from New Jersey. But this is craziness. It's not that hard to say, I don't support socialism and I don't agree with their perspective. Listen, I had no problem calling out Thomas Massey or Marjorie Taylor Greene when I disagreed with them on a policy. You have to be willing to push back. This is a fight for the soul and the future of the country. This is almost beyond Republican versus Democrat. This you have crazy radical socialists that are seizing control of the Democratic Party. And Brian, they admit they're not even really Democrats. They're just using the Democratic Party as the vehicle. And so you have Hakeem Jeffries, who effectively lost control. He cut a deal with Mamdani to protect himself so that Chi Osei would not run against him in a primary, but basically threw everybody under the bus as sacrificial lambs, from Esfayat to Goldman. And it's embarrassing what has become of the Democratic Party, especially in New York, where Zohran Mamdani and AOC are leading the charge.
1: Yeah, so for you, I think just Jared Moskowitz, who's in Florida, but says the other thing besides socialism is anti-Semitism. Cut 16. Yep.
9: If they want to have a policy debate, right, we can have that policy debate. Like, I'm all for debating policies, and people don't have to agree with me on policies. They can have different positions, right? And the voters get to make those choices. But for me, what's going on is the movement has embraced a lot of anti-Semites. And some of the people coming here have a history of anti-Semitism having nothing to do with Israel.
1: So that's the one other thing. You had to point that out, too. Even though you guys on the Republican Party, you also have the podcast platform who tends to be right. Some have resigned from the Republican Party. There have been anti-Israel leaning towards anti-Semitism, too, Mike.
6: Oh, no question. And Brian, I've called it out. I mean, Josh Gottheimer and I put forward a resolution condemning Hassan Piker and Candace Owens, calling out Tucker Carlson. I have no problem calling out anti-Semitism wherever it rears its head. It's vile and it has no place in our politics, let alone society. And unfortunately, what we're seeing, though, is especially on the left, they are electing and supporting candidates that are openly anti-Semitic. You saw in, you know, the primary against Thomas Massey, he was defeated despite trying to make it all about Israel and Jews. And so, you know, to me, both parties need to not only police this, but really ensure that these crazy radical anti-Semitic Semites are not being elected to public office. But look, this is bigger than that in many respects. It's not just anti-Semitism or Jew hatred. It is a hatred of America. It is a hatred of Western democracy. It is a hatred of capitalism. You know, they dabble in Marxist theory and the oppressed versus the oppressor. And that's what this is rooted in. And they fundamentally are trying to, you know, reshape America and American democracy and our constitutional republic. Right.
1: In a way, it's a blessing for a guy like you. In a way, it's a blessing because you're in a battleground district. And it's so you have to be able to define people and say the difference, because people in battleground district know being extreme left or right, it's probably not going to be successful. You and Brian Fitzpatrick are examples of that. So but until further notice, that is the left. And your opponent is now Kate Conley on MS Now, where anyone would feel comfortable who believes what he believes. Cut 27.
10: This administration, what it's done, it has been very clear it does not care about working class families. It does not care about the problems they are facing. And instead of fighting for those people, instead of fighting for families, Mike Lawler has given Donald Trump a blank check where you have families unable to even balance their checkbook.
1: Have you given Donald Trump a blank check?
6: No, and in fact, I'm the one who fought back against the president directly on the issue of SALT. I'm the one that fought to pass the largest tax cut in American history, putting more money back in the pockets of hardworking New Yorkers, especially in my district. Lifting the cap on SALT from $10,000 to $40,000 produced some of the largest tax refunds people have ever seen, between $5,000 and $20,000 on average, because We actually passed legislation that matters. It's why I led the effort on housing and why we've passed a bipartisan housing bill to actually increase supply, reduce costs, and create greater access to capital. You know, Kate can't disagree with anything that these folks say. She wants to ban ICE. She wants to raise taxes and increase federal spending. She wants open borders. You know, she is no different than the rest of them. She just doesn't call herself a socialist.
1: She went at you again. Cut 25.
10: Mike Lawler is a very skilled communicator because he spent the last 20 years as a political operative and political hack, where I've spent the last 20 years leading America's sons and daughters in defense of this nation. Mike Lawler wants to get credit for doing things. You know, he's the guy who starts the fire and then wants credit for calling the fire department when really he is an arsonist.
1: Are you an arsonist?
6: No. In fact, I'm one of the most bipartisan and effective members of Congress, precisely because I actually try to solve problems, regardless of who started it or who created it. Look, I respect her service, but that alone is not means by which she's qualified to be a member of Congress. And she has offered no solutions to anything. And in fact, the things she does talk about, she says she wants to ban stock trading. I'm one of the leads on the bill to do that. You know, she wants term limits. I support that. I've been one of the leads on a bill to do that. So the things she's talking about that she's claiming somehow she's going to effectuate change on, we agree on. But the reality is the stuff that matters to hardworking New Yorkers, the cost of living, she doesn't want to increase domestic production of energy. I'm calling for Indian Point to be rebuilt and reopened. I'm calling for natural gas pipelines to be built. I'm calling for natural gas extraction in New York to be permitted. The fact is, utility rates are up 58% in New York precisely because she supports Kathy Hochul's disastrous policies of shutting down nuclear power plants and blocking natural gas. So, you know, you look at the issue of affordability, let's talk affordability. Let's talk about the fact that New York has a $277 billion budget, up $20 billion in 1 year, and she said nothing about it. Meanwhile, New Yorkers are leaving in droves because they can't afford to live here. You want to address the issue of affordability, start reining in the size and scope of government in New York. That's what we've been doing in Washington, right-sizing the federal budget, starting to rein in the excesses and make it easier for people to afford where they live. The stock market is hitting record highs. Interest rates are coming down. Oil prices are dropping precipitously as the Strait of Hormuz reopens. You know, Democrats have done nothing to address any of these issues. All they do is yell and scream that they hate Donald Trump.
1: I worry that the blue states are going to keep taxes high, to keep gas high, to give the perception that the gas is not going down. I mean, I went to California to watch to cover the U.S. national team. Gas is like $7. I mean, even when it comes down, because there's so many taxes put into the gallon.
6: That they tax people to death in California and New York. And I had this debate with Maxine Waters just a few weeks ago in the Financial Services Committee. She was screaming about gas prices. And I pointed out that the reason California has the highest gas prices anywhere in the country is because of all the excise taxes they add onto it, on top of your traditional highway tax.
1: Congressman, do you think Kathy Hochul's got to make a decision here? She's scared to death of him. I'm talking about Mom Dami. She doesn't run as a socialist, but Bruce Blakeman's got an opportunity here to define her. She's got to decide, either you leave Mom Dami or you make yourself a socialist and run as Mom Dami to keep your governor seat.
6: Now, Kathy Hochul is the most feckless, incompetent governor in America. She has run the state into the ground, and she has kowtowed to the socialists in the same way Jeffries and Schumer have. I mean, they're petrified of Zohran Mamdani and AOC. They have turned over the legislative agenda to them. They refuse to negotiate in good faith on anything. They've shut the government down for months on end. all to appease these crazy radical socialists. And, you know, unfortunately, Kathy Hochul does not have the spine nor the intelligence to actually push back against this insanity.
1: Congressman, if you lose if you lose your seat, Republicans have no shot at keeping the House. And I think they realize that. And you're a really good campaigner and you are an impactful congressman. People don't have to look hard to see your record. You're not sneaking out or disappearing for months on end like the guy in New Jersey. You're always in the fight. Always appreciate having you on. You do a consequential job. Congressman Mike Lowe, thanks so much.
6: Thanks, Brian. Appreciate it.
1: Back in a moment.
0: It's Brian Kilmeade. Kilmeade in the House. 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
5: Yes, thank you, Mr. President. So 141 years ago, Albert Einstein, 121 years ago, Albert Einstein published a paper.
6: Nobody cares.
7: Whittle-Einstein, I mean, just cut down. That is Secretary of Energy. Just cut down. He wanted to make a big distinction about how important this EU, this EO was about to be, and the president just cut him off. You could tell. Imagine what he's like in meetings. You got to get to the point. You got to be precise. You got to be concise. So I think he definitely likes him. I just think that at that moment, he could think of nothing else, and the whole room cracked up. It was pretty essential, pretty cool to see, but it's real. I mean, that's one thing you're never, what people don't realize, and we're going to be talking about this in 2029, constantly. Trump is out there every day. Reporters have a cell phone, anchors have a cell phone, friends have a cell phone, and call him. And he's giving them information every day, and then he'll bring the press in every day, and then he makes big decisions every day, and he pushes back every day, and you go ahead and berate lawmakers in front of them, and then you have your staff in front of you all the time. All these things take place on a regular basis in the Trump administration. You're never going to have that again. Nobody can handle it. Nobody would want it. It's too risky. Because you remember how close you have to hold your thoughts and words to your vest. Remember, George W. Bush put an editorial out there, or somebody put an editorial out there talking about three words that talked about Iraqi WMD. And these three words are debated forever. You know how many words Donald Trump uses on a daily basis that people could take the wrong way, that people think is a big deal? The other thing I did is I talked to my great pool guy, Steve Hildebrand, who's been putting pools and his family's been putting pool for probably 40 years. And I asked him about the reflecting pool. And he said there's no way automatically there's algae in there. If the phosphates are high, there's an excellent chance that people poured it in there. And he's the best in the business. And the president says five people have been arrested on the reflecting pool. And personally, he doesn't see how anybody could pull up slices of the bottom of the reflecting pool unless it was sliced. It doesn't just pop up in pieces. Chip Roy's on when we get back. Brian Kilmeade Show. That's all the pool talk I have for today. Don't move.
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8: A Fox News alert. I'm Lillian Wu. The High Court handing down an opinion clearing the way for the Trump administration to revive its restrictive immigration policy. Justices siding with the Trump administration on the issue of when asylum seekers have arrived in the U.S. and its defense of government authority to curb asylum claims processing at the border. The 6-3 ruling reverses a Ninth Circuit decision that non-citizens who are turned away before they could enter the U.S. could apply for asylum, the High Court ruling in favor of the administration's bid to end deportation protections for Syrian and Haitian immigrants. The court also striking down a Hawaii law requiring people to get permission to carry guns into stores and hotels. This is a Fox News alert.
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2: Clouds are moving in this afternoon, and there could be a few isolated showers with these clouds, but the better chance for rain is later in the evening. Temperatures are reaching the mid and upper 70s to low 80s, and dew points are climbing this afternoon, making it feel more humid. Scattered showers arrive this evening and continue steadily overnight and into tomorrow morning. Then as those showers dry out, more showers and thunderstorms will bubble up for tomorrow afternoon, with potentially a few strong storms. I'm Channel 3 First Alert Meteorologist Allison Black.

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1: My focus is on winning the House for the Democrats. I'm focusing on making Hakeem Speaker.
2: We're watching closely two open seat races that House Democratic leadership hasn't gotten involved in.
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4: The challenge for us, and I'm optimistic about our prospects, is that we get people who've been elected around the country, we come up with a coherent agenda that's totally focused on helping everyday people be able to pay their bills.
5: So these are just questions on Capitol Hill asking people, you know, who are you for? You're for Mondami or Hakeem Jeffries. I'm not saying who are you for, Trump or Kamala Harris. Our reporter's just asking, you can't have it both ways because you just got rid of Dan Goldman by double-digit loss, who was as bad against Trump, I think, as Jamie Raskin and Adam Schiff. And that wasn't left enough, I think, because he's Jewish. I mean, that's your party. And then you have socialists who went to bed with the Islamic extremists who not only hate Israel, kind of hate our country. Want to abolish prisons. Can you believe this? Chip Roy can't. That's why he will never move to New York. That's just my hunch. Congressman Chip Roy joins us now. Congressman, welcome back. I mean, there's no way a Democrat can't be forced to make a decision. You got to tell me what side of the party you're on.
6: Yeah, Brian. I mean, you know, look, in a joke, I mean, I love New York City and spent a lot of time there in my youth. A good buddy of mine had played football for the Giants, Tiki Barber, a buddy from UVA. I used to go up there all the time. I was an investment banker. And it's a great city, but it's just getting freaking ruined. And that's the problem, and to your point. And you saw what happened with Dan Goldman. I'm glad you brought that up. I've been bringing it up a lot the last 2 days. That this guy was crazy, right? Anti-Trump, impeachment lawyer. I'm smart with him in judiciary. And that guy lost 65-35 because of where the Democrat Party is going, and in particular where it's going in New York. And, you know, this is why we've got to keep our eye on the prize. This is why the president cares about the SAVE Act. This is why we're trying to move things here to solidify our country, hold and freeze the immigration from countries that want to do us harm. And that's why I introduced the PAUSE Act. It's why we're working on all of these things, the Mamdani Act, to try to, you know, denaturalize people that are at odds with our country. But anyway, these are all things we're trying to work through. But we got to get the Senate Republicans to help us finish the job here and get some stuff done. But you know, I couldn't agree more.
5: Chip, no one's more determined to pass things that you believe in than you, right? But if I'm John Thune, what is he supposed to do? McConnell's not budging. Murkowski's not budging. Rand Paul's not budging. I think Collins might, I forgot, I'm getting differing things from her, not budging. I'm not sure what Cassie's doing, but about four Republicans won't budge. And that's still not enough. So it's still not enough with Fetterman, so he's still six short. So what Democrat have you known is in anything compliant outside John Fetterman with what Trump or what you want?
6: Well, a couple of points here. Number one, I have I've purposely not tried to throw aspersions at the majority leader because of what you just described. He's navigating a tough climate where, you know, he's got to manage 3 to 5 to 6 people to try to build the coalition and the majority. That being said, a couple points. Rand, first of all, there was a vote. Mike Lee has pointed this out. We did have a vote on the Save America Act, and the version that was the House.

0: version, which is the voter ID coupled with the citizenship stuff. And I'm obviously the author of the bill. And that did get 50 votes. So you have 50 plus the tie break from JD. We do have the votes on the substance. So the core question for the majority leader is, how do you force this through? And our point is just simply, look, if you have the willpower to do it, like they did in the Civil Rights Act, let's remember, I mean, Brian, you're a student of history, and you know the complex here at the Capitol, the Russell Senate Office Building. Georgia Southern Democrat Richard Russell was opposed to the Civil Rights Act. Everett Dirksen, Republican, worked with Democrat Mike Mansfield. The Dirksen Senate Office Building is another building. Mike Mansfield is a room in the Capitol. These are all rooms that the current senators are all part of, or their offices. Those guys used the talking filibuster process. They worked through 2-3 months, were forcing them to stay on the bill and burn through it all until they built a coalition to pass the bill. So our view is that you grind that out and that you force the vote. And look, if the majority leader doesn't want to do that, then I think it's incumbent upon the majority leader to figure out how we can accomplish the objectives in front of us when we do have 50 senators who support the substance. So if you got to tweak the rules, if you got to modify the rules, so be it. Because you and I both know, when Democrats reclaim the House, the Senate, and the presidency, I mean, God forbid, they will nuke the filibuster to pass, make D.C. a state, make Puerto Rico a state, to pack the court. And by the way, one final point. I'm a student of, I worked in the Senate. You know this. You and I go way back. I was Ted Cruz's chief of staff.
1: Yep.
0: I was a lawyer in the Senate. I'm not interested in totally transforming the Senate. I like having cooling saucer tools. I like to slow down bad bills, but they have to earn it, right? We've just defaulted to the 60-vote threshold, which is fake, and we're going to lose the country hiding behind something that's not in the Constitution, it's not in law. It's solely the tradition of the Senate, and they can change that tradition by ensuring that you have to go earn it by talking on the floor of the Senate. That's my advice to the leader.
1: Okay, I am not for blowing up the filibuster because you are a law and order guy. I just think the Senate, you really should be earning some type of support. I was abhorred that they tried to do it last time. I'm not saying you're wrong that they would try to do it again, but my hope is there'll always be a mansion, a cinema, a Fetterman to stop it. They would add 2 states, pack the court, and get rid of the Electoral College. Because you know it's wrong, right? You know it's wrong to get rid of the filibuster. They think they're going to do it, but I also think you're looking at a party that's so away from the mainstream Americans. I think they're far off from getting back the White House, because what they believe is a repellent, I think, for the common sense people in our country. And I just don't want to be the one to do something that's going to give us whiplash as a country. Every executive order will now be a law. It's going to be like everything that the Republican Democrat president wants will be a law. Everything the Republican president wants will be a law. And everything's going to get snapped back as soon as the election flips. I don't think that's great for the country.
0: So a couple points, because I think we're kind of agreeing and talking a little bit in a circle about it. My point is to preserve the cooling saucer of the Senate, to preserve the filibuster. It is my view that you have to move off of the default 60-vote threshold. I'm okay with a 60-vote threshold to turn off debate. If you have 60 votes, great, turn off debate. But if you have something that a majority of the Senate wants, then over some period of time, forcing them to go to the floor of the Senate and debate, once they've burned up all of their debate time, then you should be able to move it. That's all I'm saying. Preserve the filibuster, but make them earn it. That's literally all I'm saying. And by the way, with the presidency, I agree with you. They are bat crap crazy. I hope they won't reclaim the presidency. We've got a good bench, JD, Marco, Ted Cruz, Ron DeSantis, all these great guys. And I think we're in good shape for 28 if we deliver. But I want to remind, I don't need to remind you, but remind your listeners, out of 120 million or whatever votes cast, 130, was it maybe 300,000 votes that decide the election?
1: Yeah.
0: 400,000, whatever it is in Pennsylvania, but, close states. So we've got it. That's why the SAVE Act matters. Like, it matters to the president for a reason. So we're working on it. And by the way, I want to make clear, all of my anger is directed towards Democrats who are blocking doing the right thing. I'm not trying to, like, put a crosshairs on, well, that's a bad analogy, but, you know, a target on John Thune or anybody else. I'm trying to focus on, yes, I want Senate Republicans to deliver. It is Democrats who failed to deliver on an 80% issue.

0: It is Democrats that forced us to end run them using reconciliation to fund ICE and Border Patrol. They are forcing us to find every way possible right. to pass things because they refuse to work with us. So let's just, I think we should all remember that.
1: So Congressman Chip Roy, our guest, obviously, Congressman, has any Democrat walked up to you and said, if you just give me voter ID, I'm in? Or, the mail-in ballots, for example, Oregon, I think, has never had anything but mail-in ballots. So if we get rid of mail-in ballots, there are certain states that actually do mail-in right. Florida counts on the same day. You know, could you ever go up to it? Are there any Democrats that you know of, it would be the Senate side, that say, if you just give me this and get rid of trans men and women sports, we do that another time, I'll pass it? Does anyone say I'll work with some text?
0: So two things for everybody out there, because it gets confusing. There are two versions. So there's the Save America Act that we passed out of the House, and that only focuses on voter rolls, citizenship, and voter ID. The president wanted those other things added, as you talked about, men and girls' bathrooms and sports, and then the issue of mail-in ballots, which, by the way, I support all those policies. But so that was added in a version that I think Eric Schmidt filed in the Senate. The president has said he wants that version. I respect that. I want all those policies, too. I don't think that version can probably move through the Senate.
1: Gotcha.
0: The one that we've got 50 votes on is the House-passed Save America Act. And to your question, yes, there are Democrats that if you privately talk to them will tell you that they support voter ID. They are unified in trying to thwart the president and thwart us having a successful passage of this bill that I think they will continue to hide behind their fake talking points that women will get disenfranchised and all of that, because I think Hakeem has decided, I'm going to throw everything I had at this and I'm going to hold Democrats together to oppose it. If we had a clean vote on just voter ID, we probably could break the back of them, but then you don't get any of the fixes to the voter rolls and ensuring that only citizens are voting, right? Yeah. Because a lot of states will give IDs to non-citizens. So we're going to try to keep working to fight through it. But I got to be honest with you, a lot of my Democrat colleagues, look, I've worked with them on a congressional stock trading ban, a couple of other issues, but man, they right now they're locked in and they're trying to stop and thwart the president between now and November.
1: But they did do the housing bill.
0: They did. Now, partly, I mean, look, I'm one of the ones who voted against the housing bill because they had to buy the Democrat votes. It has a whole bunch of spending on Section 8 housing and public housing.
1: Yeah.
0: So that, I couldn't support that. There were some good, like French Hill did a great job. Republicans fighting to try to get some of the streamlined permitting and other things that are better. But to buy those Democrat votes, it was expensive. So that's part of the problem in working with Democrats right now.
1: Congressman, you have this guy, James Tallarico, running for Senate that people say is the golden child. Like, for example, I like Wes Moore. Man, he's so impressive. Look at his background. Turns out his biography is half fiction. And then you have Beto O'Rourke. Wow, what charisma. He's going to be the next president. And then we find out he's made of paper mache and he loses twice. And then you have James Tallarico. Look at the talent. Look at how eloquent he is. But then we find out things about his background, how many genders, them wearing, what his thought was during the pandemic. Then this emerges from 2021. Cut 28.
2: I always think of myself as a Christian who hates Christianity, right? And I always get drawn back into it. It's very strange every time I think about it that the most popular figure in our country, particularly on the conservative right, is this, socialist anarchist from ancient Palestine.
1: That's how he describes Jesus. So is that going to help him?
0: Socialist anarchist. I mean, it really is astounding. And, to say you hate Christianity and, he's going to say, well, you know what I mean. I love Jesus, but I really don't like the modern church or whatever. He's going to kind of come up with all these things, try to make excuses for his just radical ideology that is dramatically out of step with Texans, of course. Now, having said that, Brian, we've got to work it to win the election. Because the media is not going to help us. Tallarico is going to run a lot of polished commercials. And a lot of voters, they get mail, they get commercials, and they vote based on that. They're not fully informed, right? Your listeners, you and me, 5% of the electorate, we eat, live, breathe, sleep this stuff. We pay attention. So, yes, I expect Ken Paxton and others to run ads with all of these clips of him saying crazy things, but you got to get it through and seep in.

0: to get independents, Democrats, and all Republicans, and we got to turn people out. So we got to work it. We got to raise money. We got to work it. We can't assume anything. And by the way, there are other Senate seats that we got to look in: North Carolina, Ohio, Alaska, Iowa. You know, these are all seats we're going to have to go fight for. And, you know, it seems crazy, but we're going to have to do it. And some of them are currently, you know, showing dead heats or even behind. So we got a lot of work to do to retain the Senate and the House so we can deliver alongside the president.
1: I mean, the thing is, his presidency, he's not going to get one person confirmed if they lose the Senate. And the House is still gettable, partly because the Democrats have put so many crazy people up. But Tallarico in particular, I mean, this guy is just a bizarre guy. Listen to this. Cut 29.
2: There have been attacks on your masculinity, on lies about your sexuality. Paxton has even begun to call you low-T Tallarico. What's your response to that?
3: Honestly, I had to look up what that meant. I don't think guys my age are really concerned about that kind of thing.
1: Is that an area that needs to be plowed? I mean, that they seem to be calling him Tallarico, all types of different nicknames for him. Is any of that landing? You're in Texas.
0: Well, you know, I remember there's something that caught a little bit that landed in a similar vein was, you know, he put out this picture of him driving a pickup truck with this non-broken in hat where he just looked so staged, where, you know, he's clearly not, you know, he's just like he's a rancher or something like that. And I think, you know, he's going to try to project. It's like this whole thing with barbecue. It's like, oh, I love barbecue. He's just not Texan, right? He's not, he'll say, well, I'm seventh generation. I'll say, okay, whatever. But that's not what makes you Texan. Like Davy Crockett and Sam Houston, they weren't born in Texas, but they are Texan. Because you're fighting for what you believe in and standing up for, you know, the things that my great-great-grandfather was a Texas Ranger, Brian. And, you know, you fighting Comanches in the 1870s. I mean, you know, you had to earn it. And that's the kind of Texans that we want to have leading, and Tallarico's not that. I think this stuff is going to shine through, but again, you can take nothing for granted. We've got to get it in front of voters, and we got to have turnout.
1: Yeah, I mean, there's Iowa's going to be tough. This is going to be tough. Keeping Ohio's going to be tough. So there's going to need a lot of money, but you guys do have a lot more money than the DNC. Thanks so much, Chip Roy. Congressman, thanks so much. Appreciate it.
0: Thanks, Brian. God bless you. Appreciate you, brother. Happy birthday to America next week. God bless.
1: Absolutely. Hope to see you in Washington. Back in a moment.
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6: This is a Bloomberg Money Minute. U.S. consumer spending accelerated in May, even as prices rose at the fastest pace in more

0: In 3 years, inflation-adjusted consumer spending rose 0.3% from the month before after stalling in April, and the personal consumption expenditures price index rose 4.1% last month from a year earlier. The numbers are likely to keep pressure on the Fed to raise interest rates this year. Meanwhile, fewer Americans than expected found themselves filing first-time requests for unemployment benefits last week. The Labor Department reports it received 215,000 claims in the week ending June 20th. That marks a decrease of 12,000 from the week before and was lower than analysts estimated. Apple shares are down 5% after saying it would be raising its prices to offset the rising cost from a memory chip shortage. Macs, iPads, home devices, and the Vision Pro will cost between $100 to $500 more. Stocks are higher on Wall Street. The Dow is up more than 1.5%. The NASDAQ up just a fraction. The S&P up 0.2%. Erica Herskowitz, Bloomberg Radio.
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2: I think it matters tremendously for the mentality, the psyche, and most importantly, the momentum for this team that has grabbed a hold of the imagination of America to continue that, to continue to bring people into the tent, to continue to prove that they are worthy of our time. It's also an opportunity for a lot of these players that maybe haven't been starting to get their opportunity in the World Cup and for history. We've never won all three games in group stage. I'm a greedy man here, Brian. I want all three wins. I want us to make some history and then go in with all of that momentum.
3: And after watching Mexico play last night, they also did not need to win. Saw how well they played in a very tight game with the Czech Republic. I think they have a new name now, but it was a really good game. I mean, it was really fun to watch. And I just think that watching them play as hard as they can and not worry about anything and then score three goals in the second half, that has to be the message that Ponchicino tells his team. The other thing I just selfishly want to see is how deep they are. Because there's going to be a tomorrow. Win or lose, go to the finals, whatever it is, they're going to have to change out. Especially, you know, you got guys like Tim Ream, 38 years old. So people are going to age out of this. How good are these other guys? And when else are you going to get to see them play together? And man, wouldn't it be great? You have 26 men on the roster. You play 11 at a time. I'm not saying sub the goalie. You got to keep Matt Friis sharp. But wouldn't it be great to see these other players say, look at me, and then see how deep they are, and then the coach gets a look at what players can be counted on in the clutch. Next game will be Wednesday against Bosnia.
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1: From ABC News, I'm Chuck Severson. The Supreme Court has issued rulings on two major immigration issues. Justices decided that the Trump administration can turn away asylum seekers at the U.S.-Mexico border. ABC News senior Washington reporter Devin Dwyer.
2: This was a decision over a policy from the first Trump administration known as metering or turn back. It was basically an effort to shut the door at ports of entry across the southern border to prevent migrants, immigrants, from even stepping foot on U.S. soil to file a claim for asylum.
1: The High Court also cleared the way for the Trump administration to cancel temporary protective status for Syrians and Haitians. Advocates for Haitian immigrants urge Congress to extend TPS. The NAACP condemns what it calls a betrayal based on anti-black immigration sentiment. Help is on the way to Venezuela after the deadly earthquakes there overnight. Secretary of State Marco Rubio says the first phase is the search and rescue teams deployed from Los Angeles and Virginia.
3: The second phase, of course, will be identifying their more longer-term and acute needs. What are the things over the long-term they're going to need help with? We'll have a better assessment of that after the next 48 hours when we're on the ground and as the Venezuelan authorities get more visibility as to the level of damage.
1: At least 164 people are confirmed dead and nearly 1,000 injured. Europe's deadly heat wave is not letting up. The Spanish Health Ministry says 212 people died from the heat between Sunday and Thursday. The Federal Reserve's primary metric for gauging inflation is out. ABC's Jim Ryan.
4: The Fed's Board of Governors would like to see an annual inflation rate of 2% before lowering interest rates. The Personal Consumption Expenditures Index hasn't hit that mark since early 2021. And last month, inflation accelerated 4.1% over May of last year, nearly guaranteeing not a rate cut anytime soon, but an interest rate hike at the Fed's next meeting in July.
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1: Terrifying moments as the pilot of an Air Canada flight from New Jersey suffered a medical episode in midair Wednesday. ABC's Hannah Battelle has that.
7: Pilot is incapacitated. Aircraft is being flown by the co-pilot.
8: It all started when the plane suddenly swerved. The pilot experiencing what witnesses describe as a seizure that lasted 40 minutes, though a diagnosis has not been confirmed. Passengers jumping in to help after they say a flight attendant dragged the pilot out of the cockpit into the aisle, trying to restrain him. The co-pilot taking over. The flight, headed to Nova Scotia, forced to land in Boston.
1: No word yet on the condition of that pilot after receiving treatment. An ongoing search in Hawaii for a father and son who may have been swept out to sea during a hike along Hanauma Bay Tuesday. Captain Kebala Gowan of the Honolulu Fire Department says the 49-year-old man and his teenage son were visiting Hawaii with family and had gone hiking.
9: Some Good Samaritans hiking along the trail discovered some belongings, couldn't locate the people that owned the belongings.
1: Officials say no witnesses have reported seeing people falling into the water. It's the home of the New York Knicks, but there are possible signs that Madison Square Garden could be the venue for Taylor Swift and Travis Kelce's wedding. New York City officials say an event company has filed a permit requesting closure of the street outside Madison Square Garden from July 2nd to July 4th, potential sign of planning for a Swift-Kelce wedding taking place July 3rd. Chuck Severson, ABC News.
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1: Clouds are moving in this afternoon, and there could be a few isolated showers with these clouds, but the better chance for rain is later in the evening. Temperatures are reaching the mid and upper 70s to low 80s, and dew points are climbing this afternoon, making it feel more humid. Scattered showers arrive this evening and continue steadily overnight and into tomorrow morning. Then as those showers dry out, more showers and thunderstorms will bubble up for tomorrow afternoon with potentially a few strong storms. I'm Channel 3 First Alert meteorologist Allison Black.
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1: Well, hello, Vermont. And today's scheduled guests are both retired U.S. Marines with very different stories to tell. Hank, Planet Hank Portress of Brattleboro, controversial on-the-street police action videographer, will tell us about his encounter with a violent home invader angry at being videotaped. And we'll talk with Ted Tedesco of Woodbury, who has taught hundreds of women at no cost how to shoot firearms for self-defense. He also has led citizen initiatives to restore the Pledge of Allegiance in two Vermont public schools. We welcome your call or text anytime on the Martin's Coin and Jewelry Hotline at 888-414-0303. But now, these headlines. After video of a daytime City Hall Park overdose, there's skepticism about the Burlington mayor's "Burlington is back" statements. Also, Trump's Postmaster General won't deliver mail-in ballots in states that don't provide an absentee voter list. And right now, that includes Vermont. Legal showdown looms. And what a difference a lake makes. In New York, a Trump-backed candidate for Congress wins the election and then punishes the press in Donald R. Trump style. And just this in from the state police. After an assault in Brandon this morning, state police are warning of a heavy police presence and say they are seeking a woman who fled the scene. You can see more on that and her photo as well on VermontDailyChronicle.com, as you can see all of these headlines. You can also read Mike Donohue's story on white supremacist denies in court biting U.S. Deputy Marshal in Vermont. And finally, is Vermont's sharp cheddar going soft? A cheese chemist tells all. So you can read all these stories on VermontDailyChronicle.com and BurlingtonDailyNews.net. As always, we welcome your phone calls on the Martin's Coin and Jewelry Hotline, 888-414-0303. Yeah, well, is Burlington back? That kind of depends on who you ask. Veteran journalist and Burlington native and resident Ted Cohen reports on the Vermont Daily Chronicle today that the day after the Queen City Mayor, Emil Mulvaney Stenick, held a press conference in which she proclaimed, "Burlington is back," a local videographer and independent journalist published footage of an apparent daytime drug overdose in the park behind City Hall. The actual incident happened on June 20th, 2 days before the press conference. Independent journalist Todd DeLuca, earlier this month, was trespassed by the mayor's office. Doesn't seem to have affected his motivation or his effectiveness. Maybe both, sort of enhanced by the added public attention caused by this official censure. The video shot by DeLuca on Saturday, June 20th, on his beautiful, scenic Burlington Facebook page shows EMTs responding to an overdose victim who later stands up and walks off with assistance. Independent journalist Ari Moskowitz, who, like DeLuca, has been trespassed from City Hall and also faces stalking charges brought by the mayor, that is unique to Mr. Moskowitz, commented on the Facebook page video by DeLuca, quote, "Beyond sad. This is what our progressive politicians have allowed our once beautiful city to become." Now, first-term Mayor Emil Mulvaney Stenick at a Monday, June 22nd Church Street press conference cited the economic and public safety improvements during her tenure. Quote, "Over the last several months, I've heard it from residents, business owners, and visitors alike," said Mulvaney Stenick. "There is a growing sense that Burlington is turning a corner. The energy is back. Confidence is returned."

0: turning. This city is moving forward. Interested to know, listeners, what you think. Who's right here? Perhaps in some ways, both are. You can give us a call on our hotline number. Another story, the Trump post office won't mail ballots in states that won't turn over voter lists. States like, for now anyway, Vermont. The U.S. Postal Service won't deliver mail ballots in states that refuse to turn over lists of voters under a proposed rule, the agency's chief executive said Wednesday before Congress, angering Democrats who warned the decision will disenfranchise voters, the state's newsroom reports. Postmaster General David Steiner defended the rule at a Senate hearing and dismissed accusations that the Postal Service was acting politically after President Donald Trump signed an executive order in March restricting voting by mail. Ask Senator Gary Peters, a Michigan Democrat, asks Steiner, if a state refuses to turn their absentee voter list over to the federal government, will the Postal Service still mail their ballots under this proposed rule? Steiner answered, under our proposed regulation, no. So this regulation now is in what's called a comment period. It's published on the Federal Register. And the public has until July 2nd to comment. Our state's attorney has already made her thoughts known. She has joined a number of other states in suing the Trump administration. I believe she has about 40 different lawsuits on different topics, but this is one of them, suing for the order that would require the state to disclose voter lists to the federal government. And the Secretary of State we emailed the Secretary of State's office this morning. We have not heard back, but she has made clear, Secretary of State Sarah Copenhagen, that she is not interested in delivering that information to the federal government. So a bit of a court legal standoff. And we'll see, you know, are the courts going to side with the Trump administration or with the states? This will not affect primary elections. This will only affect the general election. But obviously, there's a lot up in the air and a lot on the table right now with that court challenge. Speaking of elections, what a difference a lake makes. Yesterday, a day after Tuesday's primary election in the 21st Congressional District for upstate New York, which includes Plattsburgh, the primary winner, Anthony Constantino, endorsed by President Trump, published a fiery Facebook post criticizing much of the local news media for its campaign coverage. Am I hearing a theme here? He wrote, the biggest loser of the NY21 race is WWNY7, who twice deleted my interviews, published a fake transcript filled with fake quotes I never said, and refused to come to my historic victory party. This is Anthony Constantino speaking. If they think I'm going to forget this or let the citizens forget, they are stupid. The second biggest loser is the Watertown Daily Times, who got caught publishing totally fake stories. So, yeah, who does that sound like? That sort of sounds like our president. So that will be an interesting race. Apparently, it's kind of a fairly safe Republican district. Formerly held by Elise Stefanik, well, actually currently held by Elise Stefanik, but she chose not to run for re-election. And the Democrats will be mounting a challenge. I guess we'll see where it goes. You can read all about that and two Vermont political stories in the Vermont Daily Chronicle. And then there's the story of the white supremacist biter, Mike Donahue, veteran police and court reporter. Reports in today's Vermont Daily Chronicle and in other publications around the state as well that white supremacist Christopher Palermo attempted to flee and resist arrest when confronted by the U.S. Marshals Service and Vermont State Police as they executed warrants in Groton. State and federal investigators had tracked Palermo to a house when they confronted him on the front porch, state police said. When told he was under arrest, Palermo opted to run, but the foot chase did not last long, police said. Due to his size, two sets of handcuffs were used, and as Palermo continued to resist, leg restraints were added for his ankles, according to federal papers. During the apprehension, Palermo bit veteran Deputy U.S. Marshal Carl Staley on the right bicep, causing injury, according to court documents. And you can see a picture on Vermont Daily Chronicle of Mr. Palermo. He is, shall we say, well tattooed about the face and forehead. So that's another great read by veteran police reporter Mike Donahue. Now, the sharp cheese controversy. Compass Vermont talks about the new normal for cheddar cheese sharpness with UVM cheese expert Paul Kinstate. The hunch that the sharpest cheddars don't bite the way they used to is everywhere in Vermont. The science says the answer is a little more complicated than just, oh, they ruined it. And apparently, it's partly about us. A lot of it has to do with us. Professor Kinstate's conclusions. And you know what? I know what they mean. When I was a kid, it seemed to me the cheese was really sharp, but I ate it because my dad said it would put hair on my chest. we have a caller on the line. We have Rick on the line. Rick, what's on your mind today?
1: Hey, want to pass on a few things. You're pretty defensive about the president saying lies, but I want to give you a perspective on the Democratic Party, okay?
0: Sure.
1: They don't even know that they are progressives. They can't identify as who they truly are, like Bernie and buddies, okay? And you also have Democratic Socialists. They can't run on their individual causes. So basically we're looking at a party of people who will not identify as their own personal political leanings and masquerade under a Democratic Party. So that's kind of, to balance out the lies. The second thing on the voter issue. So Winooski lets non-citizens vote in local elections. Last I knew, the Constitution said that, you have, like the states, have to abide by the federal Constitution to be members of the United States. Now, I don't know, maybe they don't have to abide by the laws of the federal government. It's kind of a flip-flop thing. But we have many people, attorneys, all throughout the country that are just suing ad lib. And it's like a hysteria. And judges are just further causing this hysteria. So, I don't look at state's attorneys or whatever when it comes to the lawsuits. I consider them to be very short-sighted, personally, and very, it's appalling that this kind of conduct from our elected or assigned or appointed officials. And then the last thing is on the voter registration thing. Well, if you don't have a valid ID to drive a car, to go on a plane, et cetera, et cetera, et cetera, then there's no story in this. Even in the mail-in ballots.
0: That is a really good point, Rick. And I hope you will call back and we can discuss this further at some point in a future show. Right now, we need to get to our break. And after the break, we'll be talking with Planet Hank Poitras about the home invasion of this independent journalist.
2: With the Bloomberg Small Business Report, I'm Nathan Hager. The Small Business Administration would have to disclose more about its assistance programs for aspiring

0: government contractors under a new bill that just passed the House. The measure would require the agency to submit reports on how many businesses are certified to take part in one or multiple SBA programs, along with certification timelines and wait times. The reports would cover programs including women-owned small business, service-disabled veteran-owned small business, and HubZone. The bill's bipartisan co-sponsors say the legislation will, quote, improve transparency in SBA's contracting process to create a fairer, more efficient system that roots out fraud and provides the type of accountability that hardworking small business owners deserve, end quote. SBA would be required to submit its reports every year as part of the president's annual budget request to Congress. And that is the Bloomberg Small Business Report.
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12: 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I'm your host, Guy Page, editor of the Vermont Daily Chronicle and the Burlington Daily News. 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

0: States, provided it would not disturb peaceful relations with Great Britain. Yeah, where have we heard that before? Annexing Canada. Anyway, that's our Vermont history for the day. And we have with us, we have Hank, Planet Hank Portress, who is a journalist, independent journalist, another one of those troublemaking independent journalists with cameras who are shooting things that sometimes the official people don't want people to see. And Hank was actually the victim of the sort of the police action video that he often shoots. And Hank, I wonder if you could tell us a little bit about this. This was, it happened, I can just let folks know, this last Saturday, a young man came to your house unrequested and ended up forcing his way in after a sort of a loud exchange and some threats. And first of all, Hank, tell us, you know, who was this guy and why did he do what he did?
1: Good morning, everybody. Good morning, Guy. Thanks for having me on. Yes, I am Planet Hank. I'm a citizen journalist. And this guy came to my house, smashed in my door, and was met with the justice of jujitsu, where I was able to subdue him and take control of the situation. But it was terrifying. And, you know, and I was attacked, and my door was smashed, and it was pretty traumatic what happened. I survived. This was a person who I had recorded being arrested in a previous incident. He was put in handcuffs because he allegedly beat up a girl at a party somewhere in Keene and was charged with three times a simple assault. And so I was all shakes out. He didn't like the fact that the video was up and that the public was knowing about what he had done. And so first thing in the morning, about 7:50, my dog started barking and barking and barking, and I was asleep. And so I woke up and went and looked out my blind to see who was outside my door. And I immediately recognized the kid from this video. His name is Julian Lemert. He's 20 years old. He was a rugby player in Keene State College. He, you know, and I guess he's been having some trouble. And so I first thing I did was I called the Brattleboro Police Department and told them that I had such an angry person outside my door, and they could they please send somebody over. And so they were on their way. And then I went and, you know, looked back out the window, and he was gone from the window. And so I creeped out and opened the door and looked outside, and he was walking down the driveway and started yelling, and we had like a little exchange of words, and he came running back up towards my door. And, you know, he threw this big rock, and kind of right then I realized that it was going to be a little bit more than an argument. And then as he came back towards the door, I closed the door on him, and he just smashed right through the glass door and basically used his body and knocked the whole entire door open. And that's when I just turned it on, and I had to maul him. I just had to go all over him and tackle him and slam him up against the wall and basically fight him off of my property and wrestled him down and got behind him and secured in a seatbelt. And once he started panicking that it wasn't going his way, he reached in his pocket and pulled out a folding knife and opened it up. Oof. And that's when basically everything changed. And I had to go from, oh, we're in a fight and the police are on their way to, oh boy, I don't want to get stabbed this morning. And so change of tactics. I secured the two hands on one so I could hold the knife down to his body and then, you know, plan my escape and pushed off and got away back to my door.
0: Wow. Wow, Hank, you know, we got just, unfortunately, not much time left. Can you tell us, how has this affected your approach to journalism?
1: So, obviously, I'm going to step up some of my security measures, but I'll tell you like this. I'm one of the only people who sticks up

0: and the only person who stuck up for the young female victim that he had beat up that day, allegedly with 3 assault charges against her. And I've connected with her since then, and she is appreciative of what I did. She says, wow, now everybody will know, because nobody was doing anything for this. Nobody had contacted her, nobody stuck up for her. Not her local paper, not anybody. Yes, the police arrested him, they stuck up for her. But everybody else was quiet on the issue and nobody knew. And that's what I do. I stick up for people and air it out and put it out there so everybody knows that this is happening and this person did what they did. And I will.
1: Hank, where do people find your work? How do they find you?
0: You can find me at Planet Hank on Facebook, YouTube, Instagram, all of the social medias. TikTok is getting real popular right now. All of my channels are called Planet Hank, or they on YouTube we have one called Brattleboro News, which gives a lot of arrest videos, and I post a lot of Vermont content on there. But the biggest platform that we have that has the most engagement, and there's a lot of arguing and a lot of conversations and tough conversations, is Facebook.
1: You bet.
0: And you can reach out to me. Yep.
1: Oh, I'm sorry. It's hard break time. We got to go. But thank you so much, and I think this will not be the last time we've heard you on Chronicle Conversations. Thank you very much,
0: awesome.
1: Hank Portras. Check him out online.
2: Fox News, I'm Therese Crowley. End-of-term rulings from the Supreme Court allow the Trump administration to end deportation protections for Syrian and Haitian migrants and go back to limiting the number of people who can apply for asylum every day, a policy called metering that goes back to President Obama.
3: Immigration advocates had said people should be accepted there, but the court said no. It says we decide only that an alien standing in Mexico does not, quote-unquote, arrive in the United States.
2: Fox's Shannon Bream. The Department of War takes on disaster relief and Venezuela after back-to-back earthquakes in Caracas 7.2 and 7.5, with survivors calling from the rubble. Secretary of State Marco Rubio.
4: That's their most immediate need right now, is search and rescue efforts. They have a bunch of collapsed buildings, and so they'll need a lot of help in terms of digging through that.
2: More than 160 known dead, up to 1,000 injured. 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
10: Clouds are moving in this afternoon, and there could be a few isolated showers with these clouds, but the better chance for rain is later in the evening. Temperatures are reaching the mid and upper 70s to low 80s, and dew points are climbing this afternoon, making it feel more humid. Scattered showers arrive this evening and continue steadily overnight and into tomorrow morning. Then as those showers dry out, more showers and thunderstorms will bubble up for tomorrow afternoon, with potentially a few strong storms. I'm

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2: Well, welcome back, everyone, and you can give us a call or text anytime on the Martin's Coin and Jewelry Hotline at 888-414-0303. Before we talk with Ted Tedesco, the instructor supreme of women's firearm safety, I do want to go over the headlines. After a video of a daytime city park overdose, skepticism about Burlington Mayor's "Burlington is back" statements. Also, the Trump Postmaster General won't deliver mail-in ballots to states that don't provide an absentee voter list to the federal government, and that, at the moment, includes Vermont. Also, what a difference a lake makes. In New York, a Trump-backed candidate for Congress wins election, then punishes the press. And just breaking from the state police, after a morning assault in Brandon, police a warning of a heavy police presence in that town, and they say that they are seeking a woman, a person of interest, who fled the scene. And also, Mike Donahue reports on a white supremacist denies biting a U.S. deputy marshal in Vermont. So we have on with us Ted Tedesco of Woodbury. And Ted has taught hundreds of women, completely for free, how to shoot firearms in self-defense. He has also led citizen initiatives to restore the Pledge of Allegiance in two Vermont public schools. Ted, welcome to Chronicle Conversations.
3: Hello, Guy. Nice to be talking to you today.
2: You bet. So, Ted, you are a retired major, I believe, from the United States Marine Corps?
3: Yes, that is correct.
2: Mm-hmm. And a few years ago, and you can read all about this, I republished a story that we wrote years ago for the Vermont Daily Chronicle on what it's like to go through Ted's firearms training program. But how long ago, how long have you been doing this, Ted, teaching women how to shoot firearms?
3: Well, about 10 years ago, three women approached me about teaching them how to safely and confidently use their handgun. And I, of course, agreed, having had some 50 years of shooting experience myself and also some 23 odd years being in the Marine Corps. And I became very familiar with firearms. So I showed these three women appropriate safety procedures and discussed with them the elements of good shooting and safe shooting. And no sooner had that happened than I got a call from a woman by the name of Pat McDonald, who asked me if I would also instruct her. Now, that was back in September of 2020. And during these intervening years since then, I have had an association with something over 356 female shooters. Now, not in all cases do they come to the range or my safety classes, but they have an interest in handgun shooting. So I've actually received phone calls and provided advice as to what would be the most appropriate firearm for them. It's important to note that I do not instruct combat shooting. I instruct survival shooting, and that would be under very short distances when the unexpected happens. And I teach always that shooting is the last available option, because once you pull that trigger, you're going to be opened up to a significant amount of second guessing by the authorities and also by the alleged perpetrators' next of kin. So we teach safety and competency, and that includes restraint.
2: So why women in particular? Why are you teaching women? What are the sort of the unique needs that women have in modern day Vermont for this?
3: Well, the first thing I discovered many years, some 10 odd years ago when I began this, was that most women do not acquire their own firearms. Very often it's a husband or a boyfriend or an inheritance. And the firearm is not necessarily the appropriate firearm for them. And there are two types of modern-day firearms. Basically, there's the auto-loading firearm, which fires one shot with the pull of the trigger, a single pull, and the revolver firearm, which also fires one shot with the single pull of the trigger, but is mechanically less complex. And in a survival situation, the last thing you want is complexity in your firearm. And you want a firearm that works for you and not necessarily one that works for your husband or your boyfriend. It has to be properly sized to the hand, and the shooter has to have an ability to handle with the recoil.
2: So that may take out the Clint Eastwood hand cannon, but what would be a good make and model for, generally speaking, for a woman to use?
3: The most reliable, and of course you'll get argument on anything nowadays, but
2: yes, sir.
3: The most reliable handgun is a revolver because it contains 5 or 6 or 7 cartridges in a cylinder that goes round and round, which with each pull of the trigger. The least reliable is the autoloader, and of course I own both, but the autoloader has a great many mechanical actions that must take place nearly instantaneously, and if there is some grit or grime or other impediment to those actions, you'll get a failure to feed or a failure to eject or a failure to fire. And a revolver generally is more reliable because those negatives are less likely to occur. And particularly, there is no such thing as a failure to feed or a failure to eject because the cartridges are in a rotating cylinder, whereas in a autoloader, the cartridges are in a magazine that is under spring tension, and they must be stripped off by a mechanical will of the firearm. Essentially, the bolt or the slide goes to the rear, then flies forward, stripping off the next shot. And that's an awful lot of motion and belief in the mechanical assuredness that the next round is going to be there. Additionally, a revolver can be fired from a pocket. Let's say you have a winter coat on when you're accosted, perhaps while walking along one of Vermont's back roads, and you can fire the entire cylinder if that was necessitated. But with a autoloader, you're only likely to get one shot because you have a failure to eject because the material, the pocket itself, prevents the proper functioning of the autoloader, of the slide going to the rear, and of the shell casing being ejected out.
2: So, Ted, I'm curious. Do you see... Oh, first of all, folks, this would be... if you have a question for Ted or a comment, be a good time to call or text the Martin's Coin and Jewelry Hotline at 888-414-0303. I'm wondering, Ted, do you see, maybe in the last 5 years or so, sort of an increased interest based on cultural changes, political changes, social changes, the legal environment in Vermont? What is driving a lot of this interest, do you think, when they talk to you?
3: I think that there is a general recognition that the police are unable to protect you. meaning even by Supreme Court decision, you

0: cannot sue a police department for preventing a crime. Police departments are very good at solving crimes, usually. But when it comes to the perpetrator assaulting you, you're your own first responder. And the first thing you need to do to avoid that assault is avoid the situation. And the next thing you need to do is to flee the area. And lastly, engage in the use of deadly force. But it is a distrust of government generally, and it's also a concern with a rising level of crazies that are, you know, out there amongst us.
1: Boy, no arguments there. We're going to take a break now. We'll be back in a few minutes. We're talking with Ted Tedesco, the instructor of more than 300 women on defensive use of firearms.
2: This is Bloomberg Money Minute. Tough news for the housing market. Sales of new homes fell again in May to the lowest level since the start of the year. Purchases of new single-family homes decreased by 7.3% last month. May's decline in sales marks another setback for home builders, which have been cutting prices and offering customers incentives. Bayer is surging 16% today after the Supreme Court shielded the company from tens of thousands of claims that its Roundup herbicide should have been labeled a cancer risk. The ruling will help end a flood of lawsuits that have cost the company more than $10 billion. And Novo Nordisk says twice as many Medicare recipients would rather take a weight loss pill over a shot. Novo's Wegovy pill has had the best U.S. launch of any obesity medicine so far and is a linchpin of the company's effort to win back share from rival Eli Lily. On Wall Street, stocks are mixed. The Dow is up 0.2%, the Nasdaq down nearly 0.5%, the S&P up 0.1%. Erica Herskowitz, Bloomberg Radio.
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3: Love that music. So thank you, everyone. Hey, I want to give a special thank you to our caller, Rick, and also to Hank, Planet Hank Portress, for giving us a call. Tomorrow, we will be talking with Susan Sweetser, who we'll have news on the scholarship created in the name of her daughter, a war veteran, a Vermont girl, who died by suicide. So that will be part of tomorrow's show. But we have with us still Ted Tedesco, the firearms instructor of more than 300 women. And Hank, you, Ted, sorry,

0: You were telling us about some of the cultural changes that have happened in the last 5 or 6 years, and why women are more and more focused on self-defense. Could you tell us a little bit more about that?
1: Well, we have an aging population, and as happens very often, women are left alone in their later years. And as Samuel Colt once said in the 19th century, that God created man, but Colt made them equal. So many times a woman wants to be capable in her own self-defense. And with proper safety instruction and competency, she can be that. Now, what's important to note here is the curriculum. First off, it's always free to all my women students. I make no profit off of this whatsoever. In fact, I lose money. Secondly, the first hour of instruction is in a inside environment with generally three other women who participate in the class. Then after about an hour of safety instruction, where we familiarize the student with the firearm, then we move outside and we do live fire. We only put one person at a time on the firing line. I stand in close proximity to them to assist in any help they might need. And the non-shooters have their firearms laid upon a table at the firing line and do not handle the firearm whatsoever while shooting is going on. And we're looking for as close as is humanly possible to a perfect safety environment. And firearms can be great fun, but they're also very deadly. And we must be careful in the way we employ them. And that's what we strive for, safety and competency.
0: So, full disclosure, I went to one of your courses with my wife, and I had never fired, for example, a 45 up until that time. And I got to say, Ted, I was standing there on the firing line practicing the safety just the way you taught us. And folks, what he's saying, this is the real deal. This is a safety conscious instructor and a completely safely set up range. But I was standing there holding the 45 and getting ready to send the round down range, as they say. And I was experiencing fear. And I was asking myself, what am I afraid of? And part of it was, even though you have the mufflers on, fear of the noise, fear of an explosion, and some underneath that, all sort of a fear of death. And it was, you know, it wasn't something I can really explain logically, but I do know I felt it. And I wonder, can you sort of get into the mindset of, and I'd shot before and I'd been around, have a lot of guy friends who shoot a lot, but I still felt that. And I'm thinking women who have never shot, never thought of themselves as shooters. What are some of the fears that they grapple with?
1: Well, I had a student, by the way, which is kind of a humorous story, who had in her possession a firearm for 10 years that was mechanically broken. But she felt confident enough to take this into the woods and think this was her protection. Whereas, the truth be told, the one time it had been fired in about 10 years, it disassembled itself when the round went off. And that was in my hands. I was doing a safety check of it and to ensure that it was operational, and it was not. When a shooter, in my instruction is, with the exception of you, Guy, has always been restricted to female shooters, there's fear. And not so much in the shooting.

0: because we lead into it so carefully, but this fear in what's out in society. I mean, unprovoked attacks that occur on men and women, and certainly at home, at night. I mean, I've had two students who have told me that when their husbands are going to be gone for the evening, they push large pieces of furniture in front of the door to their residence. And now that may slow someone down, but it's certainly not going to stop someone. And since they've taken the course, I've been told they no longer do this because they now feel competent in their ability to be their own first responder and negate the threat. So it's a question of survivability. And we want to survive. We want to live full and useful lives and not be able to always rely upon someone else. I mean, the police don't get there in time. As good as they may be, they're going to get there after the commission of the felony.
1: So I was listening, talking to a Burlington police officer a while ago about their defense against the school shooting. And what they said, because after the school resource officers were taken out of the school, what they said was, well, we're just a few minutes away in response time from Burlington High School. I thought, yeah, a few minutes away, an awful lot can happen in just a few minutes. I'm curious, Ted, there's a lot of marketing now for these, what they call non-lethal weapons. And in the 1 minute that we have left, I wonder if you could tell us what you think of those and also how folks can get a hold of you.
0: Well, the non-lethal deterrent is just that. It has limitations and advantages. Now, depending upon the attacker, the alleged attacker, you may not have somebody who is going to be particularly aware of the
1: good point
0: of a pepper ball.
1: Hey, Ted, how do people get a hold of you?
0: Oh, people can get a hold of me through my email, Ted Tedesco, that's all one word, TEDESCO at AOL.com.
1: Excellent. Ted, thank you so much for coming on. Fascinating interview. And folks, we'll see you tomorrow. Till then, let your light so shine.
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3: From ABC News, I'm Chuck Severton. The Supreme Court deals blows to immigrants fleeing violence and danger seeking safety in the U.S. ABC News national correspondent Stephen Portnoy in Washington.
4: In two separate immigration cases, the court split 6-3 along ideological lines, with the conservative majority rejecting the arguments of immigrant rights groups. Both opinions were written by Justice Samuel Alito, who said that would-be asylum seekers in Mexico aren't entitled to make their claims unless they actually reach the U.S. side of the border. Alito also wrote that the government can strip the temporary protected status granted to Haitians and Syrians that has allowed them to stay in the U.S.
5: The plaintiffs here had also claimed racial animus on the part of the president, who, of course, has said things derogatory about those countries. And Justice Samuel Alito, in the majority opinion, said he did not see sufficient evidence of a racial animus in these decisions.
3: ABC News senior Washington reporter Devin Dwyer. Advocates for Haitian immigrants urge Congress to extend TPS or many will die. The NAACP condemns what it calls a betrayal based on anti-black immigration sentiment. U.S. help is on the way to Venezuela after deadly earthquakes overnight. Secretary of State Marco Rubio says search and rescue teams are headed there from Los Angeles and Virginia.
6: The airport there is badly damaged, so we'll have to rely on the Department of War to deploy assets there. And then we're also helping them with some overhead imagery, especially in coastal areas where they don't have full visibility over what the damage has been and what the impact has been.
3: At least 164 people are confirmed.

0: confirmed dead and nearly 1,000 others injured from the Venezuelan quakes. The Federal Reserve's primary metric for gauging inflation is out. Personal Consumption Expenditures Index. Last month, inflation accelerated 4.1% over May of last year. The Federal Reserve's goal for lowering interest rates is 2%. Fewer Americans applied for unemployment benefits last week, says the Labor Department. 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
2: It's a day after a lunchtime shouting match on Capitol Hill after the president canceled a signing of an affordable housing bill. ABC's Karen Travers.
3: Today, House Speaker Mike Johnson has the fun task of coming down here to the White House to try to smooth things over. Senators, of course, have left town for the July 4th holiday already. But Johnson yesterday was very optimistic that the president still will sign that housing bill. He said the president was just making a statement yesterday about the Save America Act, that it's still a top priority, but understands where things are going.
2: Tennis great Chris Everett says tests show her ovarian cancer has returned. She says she's had surgery as her first step, and she will not be attending Wimbledon this year. Europe's deadly heat wave is not letting up. The Spanish health ministry says 212 people died from the heat between Sunday and today. Some sweaty tourists.
4: It's not very convenient for people and, like, not expected at all.
5: So many people who've traveled from around the world aren't getting to see the sights that Paris has to offer because of this heat wave, and it's dangerously hot.
2: Possible signs that New York's Madison Square Garden could be the venue for Taylor Swift and Travis Kelce's wedding. New York City officials tell ABC News that an event company filed a permit that requested the street outside the garden be closed around the July 4th holiday. It listed the size of the event between 500 and 999 people. Some reports say the wedding could be July 3rd. Chuck Sievertson, ABC News.
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7: Clouds are moving in this afternoon, and there could be a few isolated showers with these clouds, but the better chance for rain is later in the evening. Temperatures are reaching the mid and upper 70s to low 80s, and dew points are climbing this afternoon, making it feel more humid. Scattered showers arrive this evening and continue steadily overnight and into tomorrow morning. Then as those showers dry out, more showers and thunderstorms will bubble up for tomorrow afternoon with potentially a few strong storms. I'm Channel 3 First Alert meteorologist Allison Black.
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0: as ever. He's out there making America laugh, sometimes intentionally. Now, we have a great guest, one of my favorites, especially because she actually shows up in studio, which we always appreciate. She gets on the elevator because it's the same building, so let's not get too choked up.
1: Don't give that part away.
0: Lydia Moynihan of the New York Post, gang. Here you go. Lydia, covering everything financial and otherwise, lifestyle and stuff. You have a very wide remit.
1: Yeah.
0: But you are also on CNN these days, fighting a good fight.
1: I am.
0: You're going to have the psychological scars to prove it. All right. We will all chip in for
1: We'll unpack the trauma. Yeah.
0: You passed the trauma? How are you?
1: And unpack. Unpack.
0: Unpack the trauma. Okay, well, there's plenty of trauma over there. And I got to tell you, you know, I admire it. I really do. Because you know it's not going to be an easy afternoon. You know, you get up and you're going to go in there and you're going to sit there and they're going to throw anger at you.
1: Yeah.
0: Because at the end of the day, no matter what happens on the ground with Donald Trump in office, it's going to be all day rage.
1: Right.
0: And, you know, unfortunately, you're going to be off on a target for it. But we need those kinds of voices out there to say, no, you're wrong, and here's why. Or maybe you're a little right, but not completely right, or whatever. I want to get to, though, the earthquake that happened in the Democratic Party this week, you know, you've been discussing, which is this shift towards democratic socialism, which we all know is a euphemism for soft communism. So this is a young person issue, and consequently, I blame your generation. Defend yourself.
1: Fair.
0: Right?
1: It's fair.
0: Go
1: Isn't
0: ahead.
1: It interesting, though, how the semantics have changed where 10 years ago, if you leveled socialist at somebody, that was an unthinkable attack.
0: Oh, pejorative, yeah.
1: And then we moved into, democratic socialist. And now we're inching even further left to essentially communism. But they're not calling it communism. They're calling communism socialism. And sort of like the frog in boiling water, where things increasingly get more radical. But you're just doing it so incrementally, you hope that people won't notice. I think what's so striking to me is these are all such luxury beliefs.
0: Yeah.
1: If you look at the people who are taking over the party, they are overeducated, entitled people who think that they're special, think everything should be handed to them, and don't want to actually earn it. And this woman, Avila Chevalier, who won her race here, and of course, if you win the primary in a Democratic primary in New York, you're essentially guaranteed that job. It's essentially the general election. She has been in school her entire life. She has been in college getting initially a Middle Eastern studies degree, 2012. She's been getting her PhD for 7 years. She's never been in the real world. And as a result, she is much more concerned about issues like Palestine and trans surgeries for all and completely open borders where anyone from anywhere could enter the country. And that is increasingly disconnected from what the average person and the average Democratic voter wants. And so we're seeing a fissure now between the traditional, you know, working class Black Hispanic voters in New York. Their party that they were supportive of is now being overtaken by these people who don't really care about issues that concern them. And I know Mamdani says affordability. It's not about affordability. He wants government to take over the means of production. These issues that they want are not actually about affordability or helping people. They are ultra-left, kind of wacko, luxury beliefs.
0: All right, so here's my thing, and we just had Bruce Blakeman on. He made very much the same point relative to, let's get down to practicalities. What you need to do in order to win in New York, let's say at the state level, let's go to the governorship, right? Because Bruce and I just were talking about it, is the fact that you have to leverage what you just said, which is that you got somebody like Chevalier who has been, first of all, let me ask you this before I even get to that point. You're a lot closer to college than I am. How the hell do you do 14 years in college? Like, what were the, where did she go? Do you know?
1: She's at the CUNY schools right now.
0: All right. So how did she live? How did she keep heart and soul together for 14 years? Like, I want to know the history of that.
1: Yeah, no wonder she wants to forgive student debt. Like, this, it's just an irresponsible choice. I actually went to a community college for a year. My parents and I wanted to save money.
0: Yeah, of course.
1: Right? And so people are making smart decisions and trying to be focus on affordability. And then you have these people who don't live in the real world. She's clearly not bound or concerned about economics. And then she's making these poor decisions and complaining and blaming it on the system instead of taking personal responsibility. And this is a through line right now that I think is happening at

0: every level with everyone on the left. They blame the system. The system is corrupt. It's racist. It's sexist. And there's no personal responsibility.
1: None.
0: Inherent.
1: And they're so desperate for a phobia, whether it is racism, sexism. She's adopted the one that was out there that she wasn't born with, which is Islamophobia.
0: Yeah.
1: Because she converted to
0: Islam. She needed a new mantle to claim as a victim.
1: She needed the trifecta of grievance politics because, okay, I have race, I have gender. What else is out there I can latch onto here? Oh, hey, by the way, I'm a Muslim. Interestingly, I've never heard anything about her actually going to mosque or being affiliated with a mosque. I wouldn't be surprised. I don't know this, but I wouldn't be surprised if her Islam is a mile wide and an inch.
0: There are some clips of her saying she wants Islam in the halls of power, and she's speaking at what appears to be a mosque. But yeah, I don't know that she's a regular attender.
1: Yeah, I'm not buying it. Now, and by the way, I should mention, you know, having run counterterrorism operations 15 years, I have a lot of experience with that. My detectives were Muslims. I have myself probably forgotten more about Islam than I suspect she's ever known. But, you know what, I'm not going to have that competition. All right, let's go back to where I was trying to talk to you about the question I was trying to get to. In order to win in New York, and ultimately I think it will devolve from not only the governorship but down to the mayor, because New York City at some point's got to wise up, otherwise it's going to disappear. You're going to have to leverage the schism that you just discussed, which is that the working class Democrats, blue-collar Democrats, which are going to be blacks, Hispanics, people of all variety, Asians, big voting bloc that's growing here, that could shift to the right even more than they have. Remember something, I know in the first Trump election, the only places in New York he carried, New York City, were the three Asia towns.
0: Mm.
1: All right? So, and I think the second time around, too. But how are you going to leverage that? How do you get the blacks and Hispanics? You got to get them to come out to vote to realize that these white kids don't have your interests in heart. Am I wrong?
0: Right. And of course, the challenge, as we know with any primary, is the people who turn out to vote are the often people who've been getting their PhD for 7 years because they don't have a whole lot going on. And the person who's going to their job, cleaning up garbage or cooking, They have to work.
1: Don't
0: it's hard
1: show
0: for them
1: up.
0: How to vote.
1: That's why you can have a No Kings march on a working day on a Tuesday or something and get 100,000 people out there, because all the people who are either blue collar left or on the right, they are all at work. All right,
0: Paul, I just want to say, I think you're getting at a really important point of how can Republicans leverage the schism in the party. But I also would say, you know, a concern is that the Democrats want to import more and more of these woke voters or people who are aligned culturally with a Mamdani, right? And so 40% of New Yorkers now are foreign born.
1: Mm-hmm.
0: And they typically are now siding with, you know, a Mamdani, a Chevalier, some of these sort of grievance politics. And that's the concern. So you could very well actually, as a Republican, begin to win over some of these working class voters. But the Democratic solution is just keep bringing more people.
1: Yeah, and bringing more people that you can tell, welcome to a terrible country.
0: Right.
1: And it's up to you to change it into this socialist paradise. Now, we had what I would argue is a salient of this exact issue in New York recently with an incident that went beyond viral online, and that is this former DEI exec who decided to appropriate a New York Knicks garbage can.
0: Oh, that's a very generous way of putting it.
1: I'm a generous guy. You broke the story, which a lot of people don't realize. And everybody was wondering, having seen it, including me, seeing the video online, going, who the hell is this terrible person doing this terrible thing? Tease it out. What'd you find? How'd you find it? And where's it going?
0: I got a tip and I started looking into it, and it almost seemed like a joke. It just seemed too ironic.
1: That's right.
0: To be true, because of course you're watching that, I'm watching that. Normal people are watching that, seeing this woman dump the contents of a trash can.
1: It's terrible.
0: Horrific. And you think about, it takes one person like her to essentially destroy a society. You can have, there were probably 1,000 pieces of trash in that garbage can, 1,000 people doing the right thing, and all it takes is one person to absolutely destroy the civilization, destroy society. And so it felt like such a symbolic thing.
1: A perfect metaphor.
0: To see how she is thinking of the society. And I think it gets to this issue that we were discussing earlier, is a lot of people think, I can blame the system, and as a result, I don't have to take any personal responsibility in my own life. So her job is DEI.

0: right? To make things inclusive. And the bios that we found on her were just unbelievable, right?
1: Yeah, her resume was huge. Jimmy Failla has a better resume.
0: The commentary that she had about herself is that she brings light and brings improvement wherever she goes. She had the Midas touch. Everything she touches.
1: She brings shade is what she brings.
0: Improves, right? And so the juxtaposition of how she thinks she's making the world a better place by increasing diversity, and then in her own life,
1: Yeah, and then there's a follow-up photo of her on the subway with the thing, smiling, like all proudly, like, look what I stole.
0: And this is a woman who, again, if you look at DEI politics, they want higher minimum wage, they want all of these very progressive politics, but she's not thinking for 2 seconds, who's going to have to clean this up?
1: Yeah, of course.
0: She doesn't actually care about the people who she's supposedly employed to help.
1: I'm very glad. First of all, she got fired from her job, which was the job she had shouldn't have had to begin with, which just shows you that DEI is alive and well. But secondly, I'm glad that sanitation did something that the police department didn't do, which is they should have arrested her. The video was there.
0: Right.
1: That is a larceny. Put a misdemeanor arrest on her for a larceny. It should have been a petty larceny. Instead, she took a summons from sanitation. I'm sure that came from the top. Don't hit her criminally. Fair enough. She's going to have to pay a fine. But you know what? I'm going to tell you something, Lydia. You know what's going to happen? We're going to end up supporting her now. She's out of a job, right? So what's she going to do? You're telling me she's going to go get a job?
0: Right.
1: I mean, come on. We all know what's going to happen. All right, we only got a minute and change left. I want to access your financial acumen because one of the things you do, which I learned, and this is why I read your columns all the time, is because I want to understand where the new tech is going. And, I mean, I'm very interested in this primarily so I can invest in it and get rich, of course, which never works. But that said.
0: Yet.
1: You and Gasparino are the two I listen to. I was talking to, again, Blakeman. We talk about upstate. And, you know, one of the things that Pennsylvania is doing is not only fracking, which New York State is not doing because we're idiots, but also they are leaning into data centers and the new tech, right?
0: Yep.
1: Is there any hope that New York can be a tech hub, or is it all going to happen elsewhere?
0: I mean, it seems like if the progressive leaders who we keep electing have their way, the answer is no.
1: Right.
0: There's been a push to actually expand some nuclear energy upstate, but at this point, they keep pushing people away, whether it was Amazon and AOC, whether it's more recently Mamdani going after Ken Griffin and Griffin saying, oh, I'm going to take all the Citadel jobs to Miami. So unless there is some sort of change in course when it comes to leadership, I don't think that's going to be the case, which is unfortunate because these are a lot of really lucrative jobs for folks.
1: All right, I'll take that no as a no. All right, so, you know, there's no hope for New York. But you know what? At the end of the day, everybody can't move to Florida. Everybody can't live in Florida, and there's going to be 3 states that create anything. And are the data centers, AI, and quantum computing, is this the future of money in this country?
0: Yes, I would absolutely say so. This is the infrastructure that needs to be in place, and you know, I think BlackRock has said they think $10 trillion is going to have to be invested in this.
1: $10 trillion, and then space.
0: In the coming years.
1: And space, of course.
0: And data centers in space.
1: Yeah, that's it. That's where all of this is going. Folks, if you're a young person now, that's where you should be pointing yourself. This is where the money is going to be. This is where the entrepreneurship is going to be. And I would urge you to read Lydia Moynihan at the New York Post, but also now the California Post.
0: Yes.
1: Because it's not just about the money. It's about where the young people see the money coming from. You got to listen to these people. This is who's coming. They're going to be running the show when, you know, I'm sitting someplace drooling on myself, wondering where my life went.
0: No, you're going to be sitting with a pina colada.
1: Oh, well, that was last weekend. All right, guys, look, we got to go. We're up against the break. Folks, Lydia Moynihan, catcher in a post. Always a pleasure, Lydia. Thank you for coming.
0: Thank you. Pleasure to be here.
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Guys, Paul Morrow, Fox Across America, before our half-hour break here, I want to thank Lydia for coming along as ever and giving us the young person's perspective. Look, guys, I can sum it up in one short phrase for the Democratic Socialists. There's no such thing as a free lunch, all right? That's it. That's all there is to it. Somebody, someplace, is paying for whatever it is you are eating, using, sleeping under, etc. Okay? And if you want something, you gotta

0: guaranteed. And the thing that I think that the young today just don't get educated on, they don't hear it in school, and all of this is the fault of the teachers' unions who have bought into Marxism, because that's what all of this is the idea that of delayed expectations. That is to say, you're going to have to work hard and then stuff comes back to you. The other difference is the difference between equality and equity. Equality means an equal playing field for everybody in terms of opportunity. Notice, America is not called the land of guaranteed outcomes. America is the land of opportunity. Now, that doesn't mean it's going to happen every time, even for those of goodwill. We can't guarantee success. Scott Fitzgerald, the author of The Great Gatsby, which they used to teach in high school, which they probably don't anymore because he's a dead white male, said something that that always stuck with me. He said, you know, I'm very forgiving of failure. The world's a complicated place, but I'm ruthless on lack of effort. And for me, that sums it up. You got to try, and it's not necessarily going to work. Maybe you'll get half a loaf, but a half a loaf's better than none. And it's certainly better than sitting around and bitching that you didn't get the whole loaf for free. And this generation that is moving to the cities, and as Lydia pointed out, that is being cognizantly imported, in some cases from overseas, expect free stuff. I started the top of the show with that very cognizantly. And that really is the schism. We are not here to guarantee equality of outcomes. There's no system that can really do that. The only system that pretends to do that is communism. Look at the operative saying in communism, right? From each according to his abilities, to each according to his needs. Okay, in other words, we're going to guarantee you what you need. There is no system that can do that. And that's why it always devolves into dog eat dog. The strong man ends up being the person running the show. And it ends up in a dictatorship. And it's happened every damn time. If the definition of insanity is expecting a different outcome, they're all insane. I'm sorry. Fox Across America will be back in a moment.
1: News can be funny.
2: Oh, funny how? I mean, funny like I'm a clown, I amuse you?
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3: Fox News, I'm Gianna Gelosi. Key wins for the Trump administration at the Supreme Court. In the first one, it's a win for gun owner rights advocates who challenged the law in Hawaii.
4: If you have a concealed carry permit, which takes some doing there, the presumption under Hawaii law was that you couldn't take it on private property unless you got express permission from the owner of that private property. So things like shops or restaurants or really any private property. Well, the court shut that down today. They say that arrangement would impose a new burden on permit holders.
3: Another ruling allows the president to end legal protections for migrants from Haiti and Syria. A third allows Customs and Border Protection to turn away some asylum seekers at the border. At least 164 people are dead after two earthquakes hit Venezuela. The U.S. is pledging to provide assistance to the country. Almost 1,000 people are hurt. 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
4: Clouds are moving in this afternoon, and there could be a few isolated showers with these clouds, but the better chance for rain is later in the evening. Temperatures are reaching the mid and upper 70s to low 80s, and dew points are climbing this afternoon, making it feel more humid. Scattered showers arrive this evening and continue steadily overnight and into tomorrow morning. Then as those showers dry out, more showers and thunderstorms will bubble up for tomorrow afternoon, with potentially a few strong storms. I'm Channel 3 First Alert meteorologist Alice.

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1: Guys, Paul Morrow here, sitting in for the great Jimmy Failla. And, you know, I want to clarify something. I hit Jimmy every now and then on the air because he deserves it. And actually because he's a very good sport and a good man. And we appreciate him, and I appreciate him letting me have his seat. He's a very generous guy in that way. And we wish him all success out there as he travels America doing what he does. Now, we have Brianna Lyman coming up, another of my favorite young guests. I love getting the perspective of these sharp young women coming in to tell us where America is going. And so let's get her in right now so I don't lose any time. Brianna, welcome to the gig.
2: Hey, Paul. Thanks for having me.
1: Now, I'm going to play something so that you and I, and first of all, congrats on all your success. I'm seeing you all over the place. I'm seeing you on the network. I'm seeing you. It's terrific to see you progressing the way you are. And I like to see quality people succeed because there's so many people in this country, as we just discussed with Lydia Moynihan, failing upwards. And speaking of failing upwards, I'm going to play a clip, which you've probably heard, that I'm going to ask you to react to. So, guys, can we go with cut two?
3: Obviously, New Yorkers are not watching Fox constantly, and so they're not afraid of the term democratic socialism. If I fall down, I want an ambulance. If my house is on fire, bring your hose. You know what I mean? Yeah. We are looking. I'm not scared of the term. I think they're scared of the term in this country. But Social Security is a democratic socialism. Partly unemployment insurance is. The people who pick up your garbage, the people who take the fire out at your house. All of these things are democratic socialism. And there's a major reaction formation going on right now. If you see, we'll see soon, we're talking about it later, about Republican senators are turning, congressmen are turning on Trump. And people have had it with this right-wing, nasty politics that we've had to subject ourselves since this guy got into office.
1: Okay. I don't even know where to start with that. Let me just say this, and I tweeted this last night, full disclosure. Brianna, by her metric, does that not mean that any city in this nation that has a fire department, a police department, and an ambulance service is run by democratic socialists? I think that would come as a surprise to a lot of red states. Am I wrong?
2: Yeah, and it's funny. I think, don't quote me on this, but I'm like 99% sure. I think it was actually Ben Franklin who created Philadelphia's first fire department, so to speak. Mm. Ben Franklin was certainly no socialist. Mm. And the idea that the founders had that we have adopted for 250 years is that you have a community and the community should do things that benefit the public good, right? Think like roads and stuff like that. Having roads doesn't make you a socialist. There are certain things that people agree to do when they become part of a political community, which includes things like fire departments. To your point about Social Security and unemployment benefits, she is right. That is democratic socialism. That is what FDR gave us. We got that. In fact, we got FDR, in fact, because we imported so many Europeans who were not capable of self-governance that they were willing to vote in a socialist, which ties us back to what's happening now. We saw in the New York City elections, these candidates won with a large majority of immigrant support, the same way Zohran Mamdani did exceptionally well with immigrants, whereas Cuomo, for example, had done really well with native-born New Yorkers and Americans. And so when she talks about democratic socialism, people should be scared. And this is probably an unpopular thing to say, but I think the McCarthy trials with communism back,

0: what, 60, 70 years ago, probably didn't go far enough, because look at where we are now, where we have literal communists running and going to be in office and basically vowing to destroy the American empire. That's where we are. That's what socialism and communism is. It is destroying the American empire, and people should be scared, even if Joy Behar is too illiterate to understand that.
1: It's amazing how historically illiterate these people are. And another thing that, yeah, you're right, the two salient pieces of what she discussed that are very clearly democratic socialism are Social Security and unemployment insurance. Let's take them in turn. Number one, Social Security is about to go broke.
0: Right, there's a problem with it.
1: Thank you. All right. Oh, it's Democratic Socialist. We can just print money. Do you remember that AOC, perhaps the leading Democratic Socialist, Prima Mamdani, do you remember when she said that literally, this is all malarkey, we can just keep printing money? There's nothing wrong with that. It's racist not to keep printing money, whatever term she used. She just said we can just keep printing money. That's like a preschooler's conception of value, that she doesn't understand that money is a proxy that we put in place to take the place of labor and intellectual exercise. It's a proxy for stuff you produce so that we have a fiat currency to trade. I mean, what kind of a nitwit doesn't understand that? But nonetheless, they get voted in under the promise of free stuff. Now, I'm going to put you on the spot. I just did this to Lydia Moynihan as well. And I told her, I blame you because it's your generation. Now, obviously, I'm joking. But the point is, it is young people. How is it that you understand this? She understands it. So many bright young people, male or female, get this idea that you're going to have to work to get what you want. Where are these people coming from who just think that, you know what, I vote a certain way and I'm taking care of cradle to grave?
0: Yeah, well, think about where these young people are coming out of. They're coming out of our institutions, and our institutions are filled with Marxist professors teaching sociology. I remember I went to Fordham University, and I was told that the MTA was racist, right? This was only 6 years ago.
1: The people with the trains?
0: Yeah. The MTA and the subway is actually racist, if you didn't know, Paul, but now you know. And so, you know, I paid $200,000 to learn that, which is great. And so all these young people are coming out of these institutions and they're being taught that America is fundamentally and irredeemably racist, that we're full of sin, that the 1619 Project is more important than 1776, that we are oppressors and we are colonists, and therefore we have to undo the American system. And so you take that into account. That's one thing, right? And then you look at how many people actually voted. I think in one of the races this week in New York City, maybe it was like 600,000 people lived in a district and only 77,000 cast a vote.
1: Yeah, nobody voted. Yeah, you're right.
0: All right. So you see this, and you see this all the time, especially amongst Republicans and especially in off-year election cycles, or I should say on years, but in you know, June primary, so to speak. People are just not galvanized to go out to the polls. And I would probably argue there are plenty of people in these districts where the socialists won that don't like socialists and that don't like the Democrat, but either they've never voted or they're dissatisfied with both parties and they don't turn out. So the people who are turning out are these radicalized and galvanized voters. And Republicans have yet to figure out a way to galvanize their own voters and even moderate Democrats to turn out and vote against those people.
1: That's, you put your finger right on it. And Lydia and I, again, were talking about that, you know, because, and I was talking, I had Bruce Blakeman on early. He's running for governor here in New York. I give him a shot. There are people who jump on me and say, absolutely not. You know, they're doom and gloomers. I disagree. Hochul is damaged goods, and I just don't think that she's got it. But all right, that's a different conversation. But you're 100% right. Right. The problem here is how to reach blue-collar Democrats who don't want any part of the Socialist Party, but want to the traditional values, but to get them to vote. That's the key. How are you going to do that?
0: Yeah, well, I think one thing, you know, I remember last year reading an article, and it said that Republicans were actually excited at the prospect of Mamdani winning because they would use him as a midterm campaign ad. They would say, this is a face of socialism, socialism's bad. And we have seen polls, especially among Democrats, that most of them hear the word socialism, and there's no negative connotation in
1: their
0: brain.
1: They shrug.
0: Right. And that, again, comes in part because of just a failing education system. I think it also comes in part because people kind of suspect that there is going to be that, you know, check and balance of power that's going to stop the radical branches of, or the radical policies of socialism from being put into place. And so I think what Republicans need to focus on from now until November, for example, don't just run on and say, look, we're going to have socialists in New York City. Run on the fact, for example, that one of the socialists said that she seeks to destroy the West and the American empire. That turns people off. What about the Democrats?

0: Senate candidate in New York State, a socialist, who said we deserve 9/11 because we were Islamophobic. Run those ads. People still have that memory of 9/11. In New Jersey, where the Al-Qaeda volunteer won the primary, which is just insane to me. Don't say he's a socialist. Say this man volunteered for Al-Qaeda, right? You have to pick your battles better. Republicans, if they think they're going to win on by just saying he's a communist, he's a socialist, that's not going to cut it, because people don't have, like Joy Behar doesn't have that negative connotation. You need to say they support terrorists, they were Al-Qaeda volunteers, they called America an effing disgrace, and they wiped their flag, their hands on the American flag. Those are things that can sour moderate Democrats from either turning out or turning out but just voting for a different candidate, not that socialist.
1: One of the problems, I think, is that too many of the Republican message deliverers look like me and not you. I'm serious now. We need young people, young women, to get out there and offer an alternative, because the delivery system is damaged. I mean, you know, 30 years ago, a guy like me, yeah, sure, you know, it might have worked, but we need more young women. We need more young men. We need more Hispanics. We need more blacks. We need some Republicans that will be willing to go into black strongholds, black neighborhoods in New York City, African-American neighborhoods down in Southern Queens and Central Brooklyn, go to the churches, go to the organizations, and tell them, hey, guys, listen, people, these Democratic socialists do not have your interests at heart. And one of the ways, because that vulnerability is there, the Democratic socialists know it. And so what do they do to counter it? They are bringing in as many foreign-born potential voters into New York as possible. We talked about it last hour, that 40% of America, of New York is foreign-born. New York City, 40% foreign-born. And that's how you're getting this kind of an electorate. The rest of them are coming in from other states and are here for 2 years. That's who put Mamdani in. Those are the white kids. Here's where I'm going with this. The SAVE Act. Okay, the SAVE Act just seems to be a hill we can't climb, despite the fact that it is enormously popular in a bipartisan way. What the hell is the holdup?
0: Well, the holdup, obviously, on the Democrat side is they simply want illegal aliens and non-citizens to vote. We definitely know they want non-citizens to vote, because in New York City alone, Democrats fought to allow 800,000 non-citizens vote in municipal elections. So Democrats see this as a long-term gain for themselves. When it comes to Republicans, you have McConnell, Murkowski, Collins, and Tillis, who have been opponents of this legislation. And you have a really weak and ineffective leader in Thune. And just maybe it was yesterday, Cornyn came out and said, oh, I hear people talking about that talking filibuster. We can't do that. It would take too long. That is precisely the point of a talking filibuster. You want to make it so physically grueling that people decide, let's just vote on this. Like, I can't do this anymore, right? Also, it's a really good, especially in an election year, my God, what a good opportunity for Republicans to force a talking filibuster and run Democrats denying and opposing something as simple as voter ID and running that as a campaign ad. The reason, though, that Republicans in the Senate are refusing to do what's necessary, like use a talking filibuster, is because, one, it would teach Republican voters, wait a second, we could have been getting things done if we just pressed a little harder. Republicans in the Senate don't want that because they don't want to do anything. All of them are there just to make money and do a little, you know, perfunctory vote. And the second reason they don't want it is because they see it as possibly threatening their donors, big corporations who like illegal aliens, who like having that cheap labor force. They are worried that it's going to sour some of them.
1: That is the old Republican talking point from 10, 15 years ago. They didn't get that memo that the Republican Party is no longer about indentured servitude of people that we import from overseas and feed them on nothing and tell them you're going to work 12 hours a day. That's not America. That's not the system that we have. And I don't care if it helps the economy. That's not who we are. To bring in people that we're going to house, we're going to warehouse someplace, make them live on top of each other. No. Fix the immigration system so that if you need that labor, you can get them in legally and put them to work. But the idea that we're going to import this underclass, that's a Republican talking point that we left, thankfully, 10, 15 years ago. We are past that. What's the balance of power right now in the Senate?
0: Republicans have a very slim majority. What do we have right now?
1: It's 52, right? Isn't it 52? So I should have checked this. It's 52.
0: You know why? Because I'm keep getting thrown off about all the Republicans that President Trump has now unseated. But it's a

0: majority nonetheless, and it's going to be slimmer, if not completely lost, in November. So Republicans have a very shrinking window to get any legislation done. But particularly, again, something to your point, it may not be popular with the Democrats in Congress, but it is popular with Democrat, independent, and Republican voters. They don't see a problem with voter ID.
1: Right. So, guys, what is it, 52, guys? 53. All right, so it's 53. Let's do some math, all right? No, it's all right. It changes. I forget, too. We're all trying to keep track of a lot of stuff. Let's do some math. We lost the gang of four that you just elucidated, all right? So now you're down to 49. We can't get one Democrat to get to a tie. You can't peel Fetterman off because he has said he would go for this if we calculated it correctly. That is to say, if it was a narrow bill just specifically to voter ID, proof of citizenship. I just can't believe that Thune can't say, I punt on those four. Let me configure this so that Fetterman will vote. You're at 50-50. We got a tie. Vance breaks it and Bob's your uncle. Am I wrong? Can't we do that?
0: Well, yeah, and again, like, this is where the talking filibuster would come into hand, because for some reason, Republicans like Thune and Cornyn are resigning themselves to the idea that, well, we don't have 60 votes to break a filibuster, therefore we can't get this passed. Do you really think, to Republicans, that you're ever going to have a 60-vote majority? Of course not. Plenty of legislation, though, is passed on a simple majority for both Republicans and Democrats. You see, Thune is trying to protect his fellow rhinos in the Senate. He doesn't want to force them to put their record and to show the American people that they are anti-voter ID and what have you. And it's not just voter ID legislation. The most important component of the SAVE Act is documentary proof of citizenship. Do you know how they check to see if you're a citizen when you register to vote? Paul, the literal checkbox, it's like, I don't know if you can see this, it's literally this big. And all it says is that you attest under penalty of perjury that you're telling the truth about your citizenship status. It is the honor system for the same party that constantly cries about foreign election interference. They certainly don't mind that we have nothing to prevent foreign election interference on a mass scale when it comes to non-citizens voting.
1: Listen, it's 100% inarguable, and both sides of the aisle want is a failure of leadership. Thune is going to go down as one of the worst senators. I'm sorry to say it, man. I may be a nice guy. I don't know the guy. But this is the salient piece that everybody knows. Look, we got to go. I could listen to you all day because you put your finger right on it. Tell people where they can find you. I'm going to endorse your X feed, by the way, because there's more American history on there than 99% of what you get in school. Where do people find you, Brianna?
0: I know, and everyone should definitely watch my Countdown to Freedom. We're almost done with it. Brianna Lyman 2 on X and Brianna.Lyman on Instagram.
1: Brianna Lyman 2 on X. The videos are great. I love them. Brianna, it's always a pleasure.
0: Thanks, Paul.
1: We'll be right back.
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1: This is a Bloomberg Money Minute. A move that could clear the way for more robo-taxis on U.S. roads. The Transportation Department plans to remove the rule requiring manual brake pedals in vehicles designed to operate exclusively without a human. A notice seen by Bloomberg says the rule change would not alter other requirements related to driverless vehicles, such as mandatory stopping distances. Announcement of the change could come as soon as today. Bayer is surging up nearly 20% after the Supreme Court shielded the company from tens of thousands of claims that its Roundup herbicide should have been labeled as a cancer risk. The ruling will help end a flood of lawsuits that have cost the company more than $10 billion. A sell-off in technology mega caps is weighing on Wall Street trading today, overshadowing data showing the world's largest economy remains solid despite elevated inflation. Stocks are mixed. The Dow is up 0.3%, the Nasdaq down 0.2%, and the S&P is flat. Erica Herskowitz, Bloomberg Radio.
2: 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Saturday the 27th, we have karaoke with Jenny Red from 3 to 6. And Sunday the 28th, Bare Bones plays from 2 to 5. 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

0: Morrow here, Fox Across America. And we have somebody on the line. We have Jack. Somebody wants to talk to me. Can you believe it? So we got Jack. Guys, let's dial him in.
1: I'm here.
0: Hey, Jack, how are you? Listen, thanks for hanging on there, man. You know, crowded show today. We only got about a minute and a half, but I wanted to give you time. What's on your mind?
1: Yeah, I live in Wayne County, Pennsylvania. Can you hear me okay?
0: I got you.
1: I live in Wayne County, Pennsylvania, and back in 2009, Hess Corporation wanted to start fracking and drilling for gas in this area. But there's a thing called the Delaware River Basin Commission that represents four states, and they are, and also a lot of people from New York have summer homes up here, so they banned fracking in this county. So Pennsylvania may have a lot of gas, but we can't even, we're not allowed to access it on our property. I have 22 acres, which could be worth, I don't know how much money, but we just, we're not allowed to do it because they banned fracking. And, you know, you were talking about Pennsylvania being gas rich. Well, we're gas rich, but poor because we can't.
0: Now, that's just Wayne County that bans it, right? Because my understanding is there are other areas that do access the gas.
1: County over, Lackawanna County, they're drilling because they're on the Susquehanna River.
0: And they get it. That's right. You know what? A disgrace. Federally, they got to fix that, man. We need that stuff, and guys like Jack should get rich of it. We'll be back shortly.
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1: From ABC News, I'm Chuck Severson. The Supreme Court has ruled in favor of the makers of a famous weed killer. ABC News national correspondent Stephen Portnoy in Washington.
2: The case involved a man who won a $1 million lawsuit in state court, alleging that Monsanto violated Missouri law by failing to warn on the label that the weed killer Roundup might cause cancer. Monsanto denies that its product is dangerous and points to the EPA's approval of its label. The high court ruled 7-2 in favor of the company, finding that federal law governs the labeling and preempts the state court claim. The ruling did not fall along the court's traditional ideological lines, with Liberal Justice Ketanji Brown Jackson being joined in her dissent by conservative Neil Gorsuch.
1: The Supreme Court,
2: Portnoy, ABC News, Washington.
1: The Supreme Court deals blows to immigrants fleeing violence and danger seeking safety in the U.S. Conservative majorities say the government can keep asylum seekers from entering the U.S. and can cancel the temporary protected status granted to Haitians and Syrians. ABC's Devin Dwyer.
3: Trump can basically shut the doors at ports of entry along the border to prevent asylum seekers from even approaching a border agent to file an asylum claim. And that, to many immigration advocates and asylum seeker advocates, is a really disappointing and devastating decision given the United States history with respect to the Jews.
1: In a dissent, Justice Sotomayor invoked the history of the MS St. Louis from World War II when European Jews sailed across the Atlantic seeking safety in the U.S., only to be turned away and sent back where most were killed in the Holocaust. Search and rescue teams from Los Angeles and Virginia are headed to Venezuela after deadly earthquakes overnight. At least 188 people are dead, nearly 1,000 others injured. The Federal Reserve's primary inflation gauge shows that as of last month, inflation accelerated 4.1% over May of last year. The Fed's goal for lowering interest rates is 2%. You're listening to ABC News.
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1: Fewer Americans applied for unemployment benefits last week, says the Labor Department. Florida immigration facility known as Alligator Alcatraz is closing after a year. Governor Ron DeSantis in a news conference.
6: I don't think you would see us doing this again. This was temporary. This was an emergency measure. And we thought that it would be 6 to 12 months, and that's what ended up happening.
1: Lawsuits alleged environmental violations, inhumane conditions for detainees, no working bathrooms, insects, and inedible food. More on the deadly Venezuelan quakes from ABC's Marcus Moore.
7: These were two shallow earthquakes, the first one about 14 miles deep, the second one 6 miles in depth, so the energy had less ground to cover, so to speak, resulting in the catastrophic damage that we have been seeing. I mean, entire buildings have collapsed, and we know that several major urban areas have been impacted by these earthquakes, and the U.S. and other countries have now begun to mobilize search crews and relief aid.
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8: It is clear that Iran is trying to probe or push the conditions of this agreement and see how much room do they have to keep negotiating with one of these critical aspects, which is who's going to control the straits, what kind of economic system will come into place, and who is going to generate the most money from that.
1: Javed Ali, Chuck Severson, ABC News.
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1: Clouds are moving in this afternoon, and there could be a few isolated showers with these clouds, but the better chance for rain is later in the evening. Temperatures are reaching the mid and upper 70s to low 80s, and dew points are climbing this afternoon, making it feel more humid. Scattered showers arrive this evening and continue steadily overnight and into tomorrow morning. Then as those showers dry out, more showers and thunderstorms will bubble up for tomorrow afternoon, with potentially a few strong storms. I'm Channel 3 First Alert meteorologist Allison Black.
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1: Guys, Paul Morrow sitting in for the great Jimmy Failla on Fox Across America. And we are, in fact, going to go across America, going to go to one of America's great cities, Philadelphia, another city being dragged down by ludicrous blue city policies, including maybe the worst district attorney in the country, Larry Krasner, who, from where I sit, is certifiable. And speaking of certifiable, I believe we have a guest on the line. Kennedy, are you with us?
2: Paul Morrow, I am here. I am winding my way through security at the Link, ready to go see Curacao versus Cote d'Ivoire. And I got to say, between the vibe on the train from New York to our arrival here in Philly, fans are hyped. There are a lot of pro-U.S. fans, a lot of people like me in head-to-toe red, white, and blue. And the Curacao fans have come out in force. I see more Curacao fans so far than Ivory Coast. And they're looking for their team to hopefully advance to the knockout stage next. So we're trying to learn some Curacao chants.
1: Well, I'm going to tell you, Curacao, I watched one of their games the other day, and they are punching way above their weight. One of the storylines that's developing, I don't know how closely you guys are following it, but and when I say you guys, I mean you and your betrothed. But that said, yes, the storyline seems to be developing that these small countries are managing ties. And for them, that's a win when you're going up against some of these powerhouse teams. Have you seen any of this?
2: Yes. So if you draw, you still get a point. And that means that Curacao, the one of the more unlikely teams here, is still, believe it or not, in contention. If they get a draw today, that will be a win for them. And that's all anyone here is hoping for. They know that they are facing massive headwinds, but I think they like it that way. And they're just happy to be cheering the blue wave on. And, you know, it's the kind of team and the kind of fans, they're so nice, they're so welcoming that you can't help but cheer for them.
1: I found myself doing it the other day when they were playing. Oh, God, I forget who they were playing, but I was just rooting for them to hang on. They barely hung on. Their goalie actually set a record for the most saves. They all crowded around them at the end of the game. It was a very touching moment. They were all lifting them up. It was a very cool thing. So you can't help. And that's no shade at the Ivory Coast here. But, you know, Curacao's storyline here has developed in that way. And so I'm sure it is going to be a madhouse. Now, look, you're going through security, and the security issues around this World Cup so far have been pretty good, but my understanding is that the TSA has seized over 300 drones relative to the World Cup here for security measures. 300 drones is a lot. How is security there? How is it for you getting through? Is it overdone? What's your feeling?
2: No, it was not overdone here. I was kind of surprised how easy it was. You know, we scanned our tickets, and they didn't even take my phone. I was on the phone with you as we walked through. We just snaked through the bicycle fencing, like mice.

0: in a maze, hoping there was cheese at the end. So far, there is not. And we got right in. We were not searched. We were not padded. If there were magnetometers, they were invisible. So, you know, hoping for the best here at the link. It feels pretty good. If the fans are any gauge, it's going to be a great day. It's sunny. It's really warm here. We thought there was going to be rain. Rain was forecast a couple days ago, but it is supposed to be bluebird skies all day. And then we're going to find a bar and watch Team USA tonight at 10 o'clock Eastern take on Turkey, who now is apparently called Turkey.
1: Yeah, they added a syllable. I was out of the room for that now, but, you know, all the woke broadcasters make sure that they do that pronunciation just so that we all know how sophisticated they are. You know that in the United States, they did the draw here, and they're playing after this game, Bosnia-Herzegovina and then Egypt. My understanding is that is a great stroke of luck that this is perhaps their easiest road to the next round that they could have hoped for. The USA may actually get to them. Everybody's saying don't take it for granted, and of course you can't, but man, the USA may actually make it to the next round. Now, you sound like you're a lot more plugged into it than I am. Does the USA, you were talking about it on Outnumbered the other day when you and I were on together. Do they actually have a shot? What's your take?
0: When you have this much talent and this much enthusiasm, there has never been this much excitement for the U.S. men's national team. And having your country behind you, playing games here, especially in cities where there's already a big soccer fan base, that has been the kind of emotional boost that you can't anticipate. You can't measure it. You can't put it into words, but it obviously is yielding results. And, you know, this team is playing very unified. They're playing very motivated. And it's like nothing I've ever seen, and I've always loved soccer.
1: You know, I saw the first game, and I remember thinking like, all right, look, you know, maybe they're not up against an A-list team, but they really dominated. It was Paraguay, as I recall. And the third goal, and I don't know the players. It was a young black guy. Well, they're all young, but, you know, black guy. I don't know his name, but he did like this move where he was very clearly, I think, right-handed, and yet with his off foot left-handed, he placed the goal in the square in the upper left corner. It was like the only place he could have put it to score, and he did it casually. And I remember thinking, man, these guys really are something different. The talent level of these soccer players is off the hook. I actually think, so let me ask you this. Is this going to usher in, you know, soccer's always been there to soccer moms and all that. It's for kids. Are we going to get to the point that people are actually going to start to care about a professional soccer league in America?
0: Yes. The more that the U.S. sees success, the more fans are connected to the game, which, you know, there's no better way to be connected than when it's in your country. Then, you know, this, for soccer fans, it's already a very legitimate sport. But for people who are just now tuning in, the feeling you get when they score, when you watch a game, there's nothing like that. And it's such an interesting game because it's so fast moving, yet there can be so few goals and sometimes none, and you are still at the edge of your seat. So I've never been to a World Cup match. I lived in New York in 94 when the World Cup was in the U.S., and you know, I've kicked myself ever since for not going to a game. And I'm so excited to be here witnessing this in this stadium with so many American fans. And, you know, it's like people like me just sort of picking sides for the day. But then you get to meet people who have flown all the way from their countries to support a team that they love, that they've been rooting for, when they haven't had a shot in the World Cup. You know, they've never been in the World Cup, and here they are. And, you know, they get both these teams, this match matters. And, you know, for the fans that we fall in love with, like the fans from Scotland, and just seeing, like, Japanese fans eat Texas barbecue for the first time, it just warms your heart. And it's like, that's what the game is about. That's what the World Cup is about. And the fact that we get to host it, and finally the U.S. isn't getting bad press, like, people are really celebrating the best of what we have to offer, and U.S. fans are being so gracious about it. That truly is a game changer.
1: It really does feel like it's caught on among the American population here, not only to watch the games. Like, I went out to dinner with my wife the other night, and we're sitting in this place, and they had it on, and she kept saying, did you hear what I just said? And I'm sorry, honey, I'm watching this game. I got really sucked into it. It's for an American who hasn't tried it. Guys, give it a shot. You're not betraying American

0: sports or any of that kind of nonsense. I know people like to knock it. Oh, it's European. Who cares? Listen, if not this year, then 4 years and 8 years, America's going to win one of these things. I'm telling you right now. The Europeans even know, and I've seen talking about it online, saying, you know what? Oh, great. America's coming. Oh, now they're going to win it all the time. You know, we're not going to win it all the time. But at some point, we're going to have a team that's really going to contend. If not this year, maybe it's going to be this year. Who knows? I was walking to work today, walking over to the Fox building. I bumped into the German fans. And full disclosure, it's like, you know, whatever, 10:30, 11 o'clock, they're on the street, they're already drinking, these guys. And I didn't recognize the jersey. And I wanted to do the gracious thing, which is, I think, the thing that's been so infectious here that goes to what you're talking about. Americans have stepped up, even if you don't love the sport, watch the sport, what's caught on is the idea that we should be gracious to these visitors, and we're changing so many minds. Do you see it across the board, Americans, from where you are in the middle of this, talking to these fans and being good ambassadors for the country?
1: Absolutely. And, you know, just learning about the places they're from, learning about their team. And I was talking to a couple of older gentlemen from England on the way over, and, you know, England's not playing in Philadelphia. They just wanted to come here to see another couple of teams and another match. And, you know, they chose Curaçao to root for. And their journey is great. And I asked them, like, are you guys having fun? And they were just going on and on about the places they've been. And, you know, they were in Dallas hanging out with the Japan fans. They went to the Japan-Netherlands game. They started out in Dutch jerseys. And they switched and bought Japan jerseys in the middle of the game because the Japanese fans were so cool.
0: Oh, that's amazing. You know, I said, I ran into these Germans on 9th Avenue, and there's about six or seven. I didn't recognize the jersey. So I said, hey, guys, who's playing? And then they started telling me in, like, broken English, you know, we're playing Ecuador today. And one of them reaches into his pocket and said, do you want a beer? And he goes to hand me a Budweiser. And I said, oh, sorry, guys, I got to get to work. And then he said in English, F work, hang out with us, you know. And I said, oh, man, I wish I could. Then I walked across Times Square, and all the Ecuador fans were there. And so I started talking to a few of them. And, like, my point is this, it even filtered down to me, who's supposed to be the cynical New Yorker and all that nonsense. But, like, I want to be an ambassador for the country here. And I want them to see, like, what you get in the media in Europe, which we know is left of Karl Marx, is not America. We're not those people. And it's important to make sure that we make them feel welcome while they're here and make sure they don't get mugged, of course. But so far, the storylines have been pretty good. Now, let me put you on the spot. Obviously, we're going to both say it's USA is going to win all of this because that's who we are. Let's take USA off the table. Who do you think, let's predict now, not who you want, who do you predict is going to be the winner?
1: I thought Spain looked really good the other day. A lot of people say that Morocco is kind of a sleeper hit,
0: yeah,
1: obviously.
0: Yeah.
1: Mbappe looked incredible. But, you know, we've seen enough of France and Argentina.
0: Right.
1: We need a new winner. And, of course, we are ready for that winner to be the U.S. team. And as a country, we believe in miracles.
0: Oh, yeah. Yeah. I mean, God knows. We saw, I remember this, still the greatest sporting event of my life, the Miracle on Ice. And for this team, American team, to win in the World Cup, I think would be equal to that. It's the only thing I can think of that could possibly be equal to that moment when Ruzioni scored that goal. All right, that's who you think. First of all, let me ask you this. Is Ireland in? Italy didn't make it, which I can't figure out. You know, and I'm not talking to any of my Italian relatives over that. But what about Ireland? Did Ireland make the cut? Are they in it?
1: You don't think so. Is Ireland in the World Cup? No, I don't think they are. And that's why everyone has fallen in love with Scotland.
0: Oh, I see. So as a proxy, I see. Because usually Ireland has a pretty good showing. I mean, they beat England one time back in the 70s, I want to say, and it was like a big, big national moment for them. All right, taking USA off the table, not a prediction now, just who Kennedy wants. Who do you want to see win? Who do you think it would be nice to see win?
1: Oh, that's a great question. Who would be nice to see win? I really want to see a team who's never done it before. It would be nice to see Mexico go far. Of course, the USA, but we got to take the USA off the table. Fred is waving his USA emblem in my face.
0: Fred, stay out of this.
1: I don't know, man. I would love to see one of the sleeper teams.
0: I mean, Curaçao, obviously, but, you know, let's be realistic.

0: here.
1: Maybe Morocco.
0: Yeah, maybe Morocco.
1: See Morocco win, Mexico. You know, it's like, I would love to see someone with a very excited fan base and someone who hasn't won. Only six teams have ever won the World Cup.
0: Oh, is that right? Only six have ever managed to play? Is that right? Mm-hmm. Really? Holy moly. Yep. Wow. Well, we got to break that. First of all, of course, we're rooting for America. We want to see America do it. I think they have a shot. I saw somebody say online, wow, do the Americans really think they have a shot? And the guy replied on X, Americans always think they got a shot. They expect to have a shot. That's not a bug. That's a feature. Which I thought it was a great way to put it. So, of course, we think America's got a shot. But if it's not America, I agree with you. I'd like to see a real dark horse team. Morocco, small country, would mean so much to them. And it would be one of those things that bring people together. Last thing before I let you guys go, you're having fun. I can hear it. You understand that there's no drinking at this event, right?
1: I think several people have already broken that rule, including my... sexy teenage fiance.
0: Oh my. All right. It's all going bad down in Philly. Kennedy, have a great time. Enjoy the game. Best of luck to you guys down there. Stay safe. We'll see you when you get back.
1: Thanks, Paul. You're the best.
0: All right. Take care. The great Kennedy, guys. She is hilarious. I tell you, nobody more fun to speak. You know, people ask me all the time, what's this one like? What's that one like? You know, in terms of Fox personalities, what you see with Kennedy is what you get. She's just as funny and as insightful off the air as on the air. One of my favorite people in this town. All right, we got to take a quick break. We will be back shortly before our last half hour.
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0: The mullahs control the religious narrative, which means that they can control, obviously, through the mosques, particularly in the countryside, in the rural areas, but also the Basij. The Basij, B-A-S-I-J, if you haven't seen the word, there are 3 to 5 million of them. They're generally underemployed or unemployed young men who sign up to be part of this paramilitary militia that is an arm of the mullahs, used to enforce religious guidelines. These are the guys who start beating women if they see them walking down the street and they're not covered. That's the Basij. They're not as trained or as organized as the IRGC, but they're the muscle for the mullahs. But then you have the IRGC, which is the elite of the military. They're, depending on the metric you use, 100, 150,000, maybe as high as 200,000 using affiliates and all of that. All right, they are the real point of the spear. But they're not wonderfully run either, and if they were ever wonderfully run, they're not now, because we killed a lot of the command and control structure. So you have that. And then, of course, you have a third silo, which is the elected government, who ostensibly is supposed to be running things. They have a president. They have elections. So there are all these different silos that are always competing. And I can just tell you, as somebody who ran against them for 16 years doing counterterrorism, that it's not a wonderfully functioning place. Let's just put it that way. In fact, the Shah held it together for all of his faults. Now they've got us, Donald Trump, over a barrel, an oil barrel. What is he going to do now? This is getting messy, and I don't think it's going to hold, unfortunately. All right, we're going to be right back for our last half hour. We got Taylor Riggs. You see her on the Big Money Show on Fox Business. She's going to make you rich, so stick around. Paul Morrow, Fox Across America.
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2: Fox News, I'm Therese Crowley. End-of-term Supreme Court rulings allow the Trump administration to end temporary protected status for Haitian and Syrian migrants and side with the maker of Roundup Weed Killer in a ruling that could block thousands of lawsuits over failure to warn of cancer risk. Secretary of State Rubio says the War Department will join search and rescue in Venezuela's earthquakes.
3: We're already deploying a search and rescue teams from Fairfax County, Virginia, and Los Angeles.
2: More than 160 known dead. After a come-to-daddy meeting with President Trump, the Senate rejected a plan to limit his war powers while he hammers out a peace deal with Iran.
4: He came in smoking hot, and I'm not talking about his looks. I mean, put yourself in his position.
2: Senator John Kennedy telling Fox about that hot meeting with the president. 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

0: Hi, I'm Martha Stewart. Every year, more than 4 million pets enter shelters here in the United States. Many of these animals are rescued from desolate conditions. My friends at American Humane have been helping animals for more than 140 years. They help ensure that pets have a safe, warm shelter during times of need, especially during natural disasters. But pets need forever homes too. Adopting a shelter pet enriches the lives of one's family and allows shelters to help more animals awaiting care. Consider adopting today and take some time to learn more about American Humane's other work, including their efforts to rescue animals in need, certify the humane treatment of farm animals, help ensure the safety of animals on the silver screen, and protect our planet's amazing endangered species at AmericanHumane.org.
1: Clouds are moving in this afternoon, and there could be a few isolated showers with these clouds, but the better chance for rain is later in the evening. Temperatures are reaching the mid and upper 70s to low 80s, and dew points are climbing this afternoon, making it feel more humid. Scattered showers arrive this evening and continue steadily overnight and into tomorrow morning. Then as those showers dry out, more showers and thunderstorms will bubble up for tomorrow afternoon, with potentially a few strong storms. I'm Channel 3 First Alert Meteorologist Allison Black.

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1: Guys, Paul Morrow here filling in for the great Jimmy Failla. Fox Across America in our last half hour. And as I just mentioned, we have some developments in the Middle East. A cargo ship going through the straits apparently hit with some sort of a missile, a bomb, something. I don't know if it was a mine or if it was a missile, but either way, hostilities have commenced again. Is it a game changer? We don't know, but we couldn't have a better guest to assess what this is going to mean for America's economy, and that's Taylor Riggs from Fox Business. Welcome.
2: Thanks for having me. This
1: always
2: is fun.
1: A pleasure.
2: I always like being with you.
1: So, but now, you won't hear that term very often, by the way, folks. You hear that? She always likes being with me. I mean, I don't even get that out of my wife. All right. Let's talk about what this could mean. First of all, as you and I were talking about off the air, Brent crude, which is the benchmark, one of benchmarks,
2: yes,
1: for oil, is achieved the number it was out at pre-Iran war, and now we have this. What do you think it is going to be the result here?
2: Yes. Okay, so let's talk about it. So February 28th, before we go into Iran, Brent crude, sort of the more global benchmark, was 77.48. When I just got off air a few minutes ago, we were 77.68. So pretty much right exactly where we were. Now you're taking a look at WTI, which is up a little bit, around $72 a barrel on that
1: headline. Tell people what WTI is.
2: West Texas Intermediate. That's more of a U.S. benchmark, right, versus Brent, which is more of like the global benchmark of how we think about oil. I'm actually really surprised that the headlines you talked about isn't right now pushing oil up more than it is. Right. 72 for West Texas is still really good. I think pre-war we were high 60, 67 or so. So we're kind of sort of getting back to where we were. Now, a lot of people give me questions of the gas station is so quick to raise prices, but now that global oil prices have come down, why is it not coming down at the pump? Okay, well, first of all, those little guys at the stations, that's not big oil. That's like mom and dad, these little mom and pop shops who were operating these, sure, corners, the local Shell, the local Chevron,
1: yeah,
2: what be it. So they probably were quick to raise prices to protect their business, and then they're slow to bring it down because they've probably lost a lot of money on this as people have sort of pulled back on driving.
1: Right.
2: Prices are so high. They're trying to balance how much profit do they get from buying the stuff inside, like the goodies at inside the store, versus the profit that they make on selling oil when you pull your gas up to the car, when you pull your car up. So they're slower to pull the prices down because they're just trying to recover their business, but eventually they do lower it. And the nice thing is when you have those two guys on competing corners, they're competing on price,
1: right,
2: because they want your business. So I just want to be mindful that it's not necessarily big oil, big bad oil companies. These are mom and pop guys who are just trying to run their business, and they're just trying to look in the market and slowly bring prices down as sort of the overall benchmark numbers that we talk about.

0: now also come down as well.
1: So I actually knew a gas station owner, and boy, was that a tough gig. And he was always worried about this kind of thing. He was always dealing with his very slight margin. He was very far from rich.
0: Right.
1: To the point that he taught himself to be a mechanic.
0: Yeah.
1: Because he didn't have enough consistent money coming in just from selling the gas. All right. What about, though, in light of the paradigm you just set out, the fact that Donald Trump is saying he's going after big oil because they're not adjusting as fast as they should?
0: Watch what I do, not what I say. So Trump is saying, big bad oil, I'm coming for ya.
1: Yeah.
0: I don't think he actually will. I think he knows that big oil isn't price gouging. I just think he wants the American people to know and big oil to know that he's watching them to make sure that they know that he has his eye on them. Mm-hmm. I don't think big oil right now is price gouging. And again, gas prices have come down at the pump. We were at $4 and now we're below $3.50. Yep. A couple states are starting to have high twos on them. And so I think this is just the president, as you know, poking the bear.
1: Right.
0: And just making sure, I see you. I'm watching you do the right thing. I don't think the DOJ is actually going to start investigating any of these companies.
1: So one of the things that you got to say about Trump, because he says it himself, is that, and you know what, like him, hate him, be middling on him, irrespective of all of that, he doesn't take big money. He doesn't take donors. He said himself, listen, I'm running. I got my own money. I don't need your money. Now, I know Republicans down ticket take, you know, money from other donors, and they always got to be cognizant of that. My point is, Trump can do that kind of stuff, and it has validity because he's not worried about saying, well, next time I got to run or my son's runs, he's not going to get the big donation from big oil. Doesn't need it. That said, he does need it in certain areas. Let me pivot very slightly, and that's going to be Venezuela.
0: Yeah.
1: All right. Now, we know that Chevron's had the only charter in Venezuela to be able to continue to pump, even under Maduro, and going back even to, back into history here. And now you have this tremendous earthquake.
0: Yeah.
1: And that inevitably is going to affect things on the market as well. We were expecting to be getting a lot of oil. Is this going to affect how much oil we got online?
0: I'm going to come out, and I was holding up my phone because I was doing the math, and I know that we're live streaming. So we import from Venezuela about 550,000 million barrels of oil per day, but the U.S. consumes 20 million barrels of oil per day.
1: Right.
0: So that's only about, that's less than 3% of our supply in the U.S. of what we use comes from Venezuela. So earthquakes are horrible from a humanitarian aspect, but from an economic aspect, I don't see this being a big game changer here for prices or for the U.S. This sort of does long term, though, I think makes still big oil question, you know, the stability of the infrastructure there. Of course, you can't seize property in capitalism, and as socialist and communist regimes in Venezuela, of course, they have seized property before. And so I think oil is really excited about the opportunity that Venezuela presents, but I think they're also just cautious given the history and want to make sure sort of the legal infrastructure is in place so that when they go in and make big investments to get oil, that their property will be respected under a capitalist structure.
1: Unlike what happened in Venezuela and Cuba under Chavez, under Maduro, and under, of course, the Castros. So, I'm going to hit you with a big idea.
0: Let's do it.
1: And I want to see what you think of this, because this is my perspective. I think Americans are a little bit over the Middle East. They've had enough of the foreign interventionism. That doesn't mean you're going to abandon Israel or our Gulf allies. No. But they're tired of tangling with nonsense halfway across the world that seems unsolvable. I like a pivot to this hemisphere. I like Monroe Doctrine, Roosevelt Corollary, whatever you want to call it historically. We have seen South America flipping hard right. There's only
0: hard right.
1: And these nations have oil.
0: Yeah.
1: Right? You got not only Venezuela, now you got Suriname coming online. Argentina's got oil. And a sleeper is Guyana.
0: Yeah.
1: Guyana has a ton of oil. It just hasn't been exploited yet. If we don't do it, the Chinese are gonna. Here's my perspective. I'd like to see an American-run OPEC in this hemisphere of that variety. Doesn't mean we're just going to do oil and all of the above. Yeah, okay, you want solar, sure, as it comes online, the technology gets better. And places that have the sunlight, Arizona and so on, sure. Pump that energy into the grid. Nukes, etc. And this is the argument for electric cars, for the Teslas and so on and so forth, because you can create electricity in these other ways. It's cheaper.
0: Yeah.
1: And then we can run it all here and we can divorce. It kills me that some idiot fires a shot in the Strait of Hormuz and our oil might go up when we have enough oil of our own. Am I getting any of this wrong?
0: You're totally spot on. So your Monroe Doctrine is the Trump administration's Donroe Doctrine.
1: Right. They,
0: basically, Donald Trump is sort of rethinking how we thought about the Monroe Doctrine. And when I said states are going hard right, countries are going hard right, seven, it was, as we talked about,
1: Bolivia,
0: Venezuela.
1: Yeah.
0: Which is an interesting circumstantial conversation. Argentina, Chile, Bolivia, Panama, Costa Rica, Peru. I think everyone, we had Larry Kudlow on the program yesterday. Almost everyone except for Brazil has started to go right.
1: Yeah, Mexico. Right? But that's Central America. But yeah, and Nicaragua. Those are the three outliers.
0: So, you know, again, the best thing that he did with the Panama Canal and then Venezuela is reorient ourselves about the Western Hemisphere and getting China out. China was trying to control that Panama Canal. They had back doors with Russia into Cuba and Venezuela.
1: Absolutely.
0: We stopped them. So the oil story is great, but it's also bigger than oil. I think this is about capitalism and a flourishing Central and South America that can really take on obviously communist China. And so I love the way that we're thinking about not only space and Greenland, but more of the Western Hemisphere closer to home, protecting ourselves from China and insulating ourselves from China.
1: We were way too deferential about that. And we were allowing nations like China and Russia, as you're saying, 90 miles off the shore of Florida in Cuba to do God knows what. There's a story, kind of the Journal had it, I think about a month ago, about how active Florida and China had been in Cuba, and in fact right now are getting more active because they're trying to hold off whatever it is we're doing. I got bad news for them. Cuba's going to flip. And I think that's long, long overdue. It may not be as neat and clean as you'd like it, but I think it is a harbinger of things to come. I couldn't agree with you more. I think I like Fortress America. And when I say America, I mean America with a big A. That is South and Central America. It doesn't mean we control it all. It can't be all stick. It has to be carrot as well. Economically, you need these people to have a path forward to the kind of prosperity that we have.
0: Absolutely.
1: Right? And Venezuela right now, in the wake of these horrific earthquakes, is a great opportunity for us to step up and to show we were here for you. It wasn't just about grabbing Maduro. It's not just about narcotics. We want to be your friends. Now, we got a couple of minutes left. I know you got to go. I want to grab you on this because you and I have a common interest in space and the economics of space.
0: Love it.
1: This is the new frontier. It's not Star Trek anymore, folks. Obviously, it's Musk, but it's not just Musk. What opportunities are coming out in space? Where do you see it all going?
0: Okay, so the biggie is SpaceX. And I think you and I were talking, and the best news is there are lots of opportunities to get into SpaceX at different times. So I think a lot of people thought, well, they IPO'd at 135, they opened at 150, it ran up to 200, is it too late? And then, of course, in the last 2 weeks, we've seen, no, it's not, because it briefly dipped down to 147 earlier this week.
1: Right.
0: So I think the good news is all of these statistics show that in the last, in the following 12 months after an IPO, some of these big blockbuster IPOs can pull back down as much as 50%.
1: Right.
0: So the stock could be cut in half. And then maybe if you are a risky investor with a long time horizon, that could be a better entry point for you to get in.
1: Facebook, right? Remember their IPO?
0: Amazon, Uber, you talk about, these were horrible for the first year. As companies go public and figure out, who am I? When Amazon went public, they were a bookstore.
1: Yeah.
0: Not profitable.
1: That's right.
0: Okay, who are they? What do they look like? How do we sort of, go with the market and figure out who we are? And I think we're allowing SpaceX that time.
1: Yeah.
0: And so it could be really fun to see where this company is a year from now. And there's absolutely, I'm sure, will be better entry points into that stock if you're really excited about space. But more importantly, you're excited about AI and Starlink and really Elon Musk himself is what I've heard is like the top founder, innovator of our lifetime, if not ever. I mean, he is rivaling some of the top inventors in history.
1: No, he is.
0: He is that good.
1: He is the Thomas Edison of our age.
0: Yes.
1: And he is a trillionaire. Here he is. And by the way, folks, he's not a trillionaire in the fact that he's carrying around a credit card with a $1 trillion limit, all right? Understand, it's the value of the companies that he oversees. Yes. And were he to cash it all out overnight, he'd have $1 trillion ostensibly. By the time he cashed it all out, it would all be dropping.
0: Pre-tax.
1: Yeah, exactly.

0: And then there's capital gains tax. And by the way, he built that company with blood, sweat, and tears.
1: That's right.
0: He almost went bankrupt starting that company.
1: And paid back the government loan that he got, by the way. Hello. But what you really do, you're 100% right. You're investing in the guy.
0: Yeah.
1: All right. We got a minute before you got to go. What other opportunities outside of Musk? Because it can't just be Musk. What else do you see out there?
0: Okay. So today, the big story was Micron. Now, hard to love the stock after it's up 15% today and up like 300% this year. This was a $400 stock, and now it's a $1,100 stock.
1: Is it? Wow.
0: Memory supply chips are all the rage. Apple came out and said, we're raising prices on all of your iPhones and your devices because of memory price. There's a shortage and memory prices have gone up.
1: Wow.
0: Micron's in the memory space.
1: Uh-huh.
0: But most analysts still think this could be a $15 to a $16 to a $2,000 stock. You know, I'm not getting in at these levels.
1: Right.
0: It's come up a long way, but a lot of people think this is the beginning of a 2, 3, 4-year, 5-year cycle of shortage within memory chips.
1: I got to tell you, in the 30 seconds we got left with you, I these are the moments when I wish I was as young as you and some of the other guests that we had today, because the things you're going to see in your lifetimes and the financial opportunities, but the technology in space, data centers in space, space travel, even though it's not, you know, deep space, in orbit.
0: Humanoid robots.
1: Oh,
0: it's incredible.
1: When AI, if we don't destroy ourselves, the next 30 to 50 years on this planet are going to be like nothing anybody has ever seen. And if you're a young person, you should be excited. Taylor Riggs, I know you got to go.
0: You.
1: We got 20 seconds to give you the last word. Anything else going on you want to say?
0: You know, the best is yet to come. In 250 years of capitalism in this country, every single state in America is wealthier than the UK because they've gone socialist. So even the poorest state in this country has a per capita GDP that is higher than the UK. I promise you, capitalism sometimes doesn't feel like it's working, but it is the best path to achieve financial freedom, financial independence, and to grow and create strong economic growth. And that gets you out of that socialist malaise that I think we're experiencing here in New York.
1: Undeniably, your lips to God's ears. To quote the great Margaret Thatcher, paraphrase her, capitalism is the worst system of an economy ever devised, except for all the others.
0: Yep.
1: You got to love Margaret Thatcher. All right, I know that's not exactly how she said it. Don't send me the emails. Guys, Taylor Riggs, you can find her on the Business Network. Listen to her. She knows what she's talking about.
0: Thank you
1: for being here.
0: Thanks for having me.
1: All right, guys, we'll be right back for the end of the show. Stay with us.
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10: This is the Bloomberg Money Minute. Mixed picture on Wall Street for much of the day today. We have Micron shares soaring after its AI-fueled forecast beat expectations. But on the other end, Apple shares have fallen by the most in more than a year. After Apple announced sweeping price hikes on Macs, MacBooks, iPads, and some home devices as well, Apple is citing a shortage of memory chips and storage as the reason for this. If you're wondering, Apple has not raised iPhone, Apple Watch, or AirPods prices, but it did hint there could be more price adjustments to additional products in the future. And shares of European company Bayer are surging. The Supreme Court shielding Bayer from claims its Roundup herbicide should have been labeled as a cancer risk, throwing out a $1.25 million jury verdict won by a Missouri man who blamed Roundup for his non-Hodgkin lymphoma. The ruling marks a milestone in Bayer's drive to contain the Roundup litigation by the end of the year. The company is also trying to entice Roundup users to take part in a proposed $7.25 billion class action settlement. Denise Pellegrini, Bloomberg Radio.
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0: guys, Paul Morrow here, Fox Across America, having sat in for the great Jimmy Failla. And as ever, I want to thank Jimmy for allowing me this opportunity to talk to all of you. So what did we learn today as we wrap up this show? Well, let's look at our guests. First of all, we had Judge Glock on, who talked to us about the fact that America's manufacturing base has been hollowed out. That was a tragic decision made by the Clinton administration back in the 90s, and we are still paying for it with having displaced American youth looking out there and not seeing the kind of opportunity that they should, because when that manufacturing base goes, all the attendant businesses go with it. The management, the support networks, and all of that stuff. Then we have Bruce Blakeman, who is running hard for the New York State governor. He made the point that upstate New York and New York in general has to be revitalized. It all comes down to the economy and, again, alternatives. And then, of course, Lydia Moynihan, Brianna Lehman, all making the point that young people do need to see these alternatives, but they're just not hearing it in school. Kennedy, of course, gave us the World Cup. And then, of course, we had Taylor at the end. What's the point overall? The point is this. We are a capitalist nation. You can't guarantee outcomes, of course, but you can guarantee, as I said, equality of opportunity. We're not the land of guaranteed outcomes. We are the land of opportunity. And that's what's being missed and lost in the sauce here. I'm on the 5 today, so make sure you tune in and tell me how great I was. And by the way, catch me at opsdesk.org. I am Paul Morrow. Thank you for being with us.
1: Man, I love this place. I've been surfing here since I was a kid. Now, seeing my grandson out on the water, it means everything to me. Watching him and taking in the blue waves, the sea breeze, the blurry horizon.
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3: From ABC News, I'm Chuck Severson. A U.S. official confirms that Iran attacked a ship in the Strait of Hormuz with a drone today. Secretary of State Marco Rubio in Bahrain near Saudi Arabia for a meeting of Gulf nations on Iran's compliance with the initial agreement with the U.S.
4: What we're interested in is not their press conferences. What we're interested in is whether or not ships are moving. If ships are moving as they should be moving, then that's what we're going to judge and that's what we're going to react to.
3: A federal judge has blocked part of a President Trump executive order that would create a voter database from each state. And the Postal Service would go off of that list to mail ballots to voters. ABC's Peter Haralambos.
5: The timing is crucial. Earlier this month, the Postal Service actually began the process of enacting part of this executive order by issuing a proposed rule that would direct states to create these lists of approved voters. The judge really unequivocal about the legality of that, writing, and I quote here, "The Constitution does not grant the president any specific powers over elections."
3: The Supreme Court says the maker of Roundup Weed Killer can't be sued under state law for failing to warn users about the product's alleged cancer risk because the EPA didn't require a warning. Supreme Court conservative majorities today ruled that the government can keep asylum seekers from entering the U.S. and can cancel the temporary protected status granted to Haitians and Syrians. ABC News senior Washington reporter Devin Dwyer.
6: Federal law requires that anyone who arrives in the United States has to be given the chance to apply for asylum. But the Supreme Court said today, if you show up at the doorstep of these ports of entry, you have not arrived in the United States. And so effectively, the government can now close the door and prevent you from even having the opportunity to lodge that claim.
3: After deadly earthquakes overnight in Venezuela, at least 188 people are dead and nearly 1,000 others injured. 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
9: Good afternoon. The latest forecast is coming up from the Channel 3 First Alert Weather Center. I'm Peter Killeen with local news on WVMT. Vermont is preparing to join the Youth Mental Health Corps, a nationwide initiative aimed at tackling the youth mental health crisis. About a third of Vermont high school students struggle with poor mental health, according to a 2023 survey by the Vermont Department of Health. The Youth Mental Health Corps is a service initiative developed by the Schultz Family Foundation and Pinterest. That foundation said the goal is to expand access to early intervention and reduce gaps in care. The nonprofit Vermont Cares is expanding its services to Burlington next month and will begin running the city's syringe services program to help safely dispose of used needles. The group, partnering with the Vermont Department of Health to take over services from the

0: Howard Center Safe Recovery Program, which had previously been handling SSP duties around the city. Vermont Cares will officially begin offering those services on July 1st. After 93 years on Church Street, Lippa's Estate and Fine Jewelry announcing it will close its Burlington store and move to Colchester, where it will be open by appointment only. Owners cite difficulty finding qualified employees, the desire to lessen demands on time, and the social ills vexing downtown Burlington as reasons for the move. Governor Hochul announcing the extension of the New York Hiring for Emergency Limited Placement Statewide, or NY Helps, program. I'm Peter Killeen, WVMT News.
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3: Clouds are moving in this afternoon, and there could be a few isolated showers with these clouds, but the better chance for rain is later in the evening. Temperatures are reaching the mid and upper 70s to low 80s, and dew points are climbing this afternoon, making it feel more humid. Scattered showers arrive this evening and continue steadily overnight and into tomorrow morning. Then as those showers dry out, more showers and thunderstorms will bubble up for tomorrow afternoon, with potentially a few strong storms. I'm Channel 3 First Alert meteorologist Allison Black.
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5: Welcome to the Howie Carr Show, 844-500-4242. Tomorrow, I will be in Laconia, New Hampshire at Fun Spot, the world's largest arcade. We'll be doing our annual show there. I'll be on from 3 until 6. I don't know who'll be filling in, probably Grace from 2 to 3 for the first hour of the show, but I'll be on from 3 to 6. And I really hope everybody in the area, in the Lakes region of New Hampshire, will get out there and stop by. It's a great, great place to visit and have some fun. And we've had some good cheap bastard deals lately, so I'm sure a lot of you have the token packets. Good deal, $50 for $25. It's over now. We've sold out, but it was a good deal, and I hope to see everybody. Joining us now to talk about what we've got planned for tomorrow is Dave Lawton, the owner of Fun Spot. Dave, I'm looking forward to it. Always a pleasure to go up to the Lakes region, to Laconia, and then enjoy a fun day at Fun Spot.
10: Yeah, Howie, we're really looking forward to hosting you. This is a big time for us. We're getting into our busy season. Of course, we're open year-round, all year long, but when the summer hits, things really get cooking, and we're open every day at 10 a.m., 7 days a week, and we open till 10 p.m. and 11 o'clock on Saturday. 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And we're looking forward to it. We got the pizza oven roaring down there.
5: Love it.
10: Ready for your pizza fest, and we'll get you set up. In fact, I just had a couple of slices myself from my lunch today. They're doing great. You're going to love it.
5: And I will be bringing up some, I'm going to go out and, harvest some more red tail light from Norfolk County, Massachusetts. You know, we grow the best. And you don't have to go to the state police gift shop on Route 9 to buy it. We'll be passing it out to people who stop by tomorrow at Fun Spot. Red tail light pieces directly from the state police of Massachusetts.
10: All right.
5: So it's going to be a lot of fun. And we're in a big room, so you can just sit there and enjoy the entire show. No one's going to bother you. You're not going to get pushed around by anybody. There won't be any crowding, because we're in a giant room. But there's also, yeah, I hope everybody will check out all the bowling lanes, both Candlepin and Ten Pins, and plenty of all kinds of arcade games. Tell people what you've got for arcade games, Dave.
10: We have 300 classic games upstairs on the same level that we'll be in. It's the American Classic Arcade Museum. Like I say, over 300 classics up there. And then mixed in and downstairs on the two levels below us will be over 300 more modern games, redemption games,

0: arcade titles like Mario Kart, and pinball machines. One of my favorite. We're up over 80 pinballs this year, Howie. You wouldn't believe how many pinballs we've added since your last visit, including some of the new titles like Beetlejuice, Pokemon, Harry Potter. But don't worry, we've still got the classics. We've just brought in Earth Shaker as one of the originals, and we've got the old classics down in the tavern, Playboy and Kiss. Some great stuff for everybody.
1: It's great. I love pinball machines. And again, you got great food too, and there's plenty of parking, and it's just very easy. And you know, it's very conveniently located, because if you're in the lakes region, that if you get tired of being on the lakes, or it's a cloudy or a rainy day, a fun spot is a great place to go. And in the winter, if you have a place rented for skiing in that area, and you get tired of that, or it's a bad day, or the temperature's up, or it's way down, I mean, it's just a fun spot's a great place to go if you ever want to get indoors from all the great outdoor activities in the lakes region.
0: Yeah, you're right. Yeah, 100% AC and heat throughout. 70,000 square foot facility. That's no small task to keep that all nice at the right temperature. But absolutely, we even have an indoor mini golf course, so you don't have to worry about getting sunburned while you're out making putt-putts.
1: So it's a great place to come in. And, a lot of people have been coming there. Our listeners have been coming there for three generations. You've been there since, 1953, your family?
0: 52, actually.
1: 52.
0: My dad started the business. He was 21 years old when he started the business and worked well. I mean, he really was working in the business until he was 90 years old, and that's really what he wanted to be doing. He found a job that he loved. And he had fun doing it, so he did it his whole life, and he just kept building up to where we are today. And it's a real legacy that we are keeping it going. And I'm now a second-generation owner, along with my sister Sandra and our two cousins, Randy Lawton and Steve Lawton. So it's the four of us. We've all worked in the business probably for the last 40 years, and we got a lot of experience, and certainly a lot of working alongside my father Bob along a lot of that time. And we've learned how to manage the business, and I think we're doing a great job keeping it going, and everybody's still having fun. So look forward to hosting you.
1: We're looking forward to being there, and again, we'll have books to sell, and again, Tail Light to give away. Just come on down and tell people how to get there, Dave, in case they don't know where Laconia is exactly.
0: Yeah, sure. I mean, I always direct people to exit 23 off of Route 93. It's the easy way to get here, and we're just 9 miles off of that exit on Route 3. Near where you see the iconic Weir's Beach sign with the big flashy lights on it. We're just about a mile north of that, so it's pretty easy access. And like you said earlier, it's a great, huge parking lot, free parking, and the space inside. You're not going to have to worry about bumping elbows with anybody. up in the area that we're going to be sitting is where we host birthday parties on the weekends. You can make a reservation, and it's absolutely free. You just have to make the reservation for the space, and you bring your party in with your kids or whatever you want to have a party about. But there's a great space that we're going to be in tomorrow, and it'll be a lot of fun. I'm looking forward to it.
1: We're looking forward to it. Bring your camera, take a picture with me if you want. I'll be glad to. If you got old books to sign, I'll be glad to sign them. We have a lot of fun being up in New Hampshire, and it's a beautiful drive too off of 93 too. All the leaves are on the trees. They finally popped, and everything's fine, and the days are long, and the weather is warm. It's perfect weather. So get on up to Fun Spot in Laconia, New Hampshire. It's in the Lake Regions. Just go straight, head up straight 93 and take exit 23 and go 9 miles towards Laconia, and go by the Weir's Beach sign, and then it'll be right ahead. And I look forward to seeing everybody, and I look forward to playing some great pinball games when I get there. Dave Lawton, I will see you tomorrow, and I hope everybody comes out.
0: All right. Have a good day, Howie. Take care.
1: Okay. Thank you. That's Dave Lawton from Fun Spot. And again, we'll be there from 3 to

0: 6. We'll get there early, obviously. We'll be there. I don't know when we'll be there, around 2, 1:30, something like that. We'll just be hanging out. But come on down and say hello. And if you're in the area, just stopping by, just come in. You don't have to spend the whole day there. Just come in for 15, 20 minutes. They got really good pizza, and play a few games of whatever. Or bowl a few. Bowl a few. Electric rates are skyrocketing, and many homeowners are bracing for some of the highest cooling bills they've ever seen this summer. That's exactly why so many people are turning to the Eden Pure Turbo Air Fan. It helps you stay cool while using less air conditioning, which means substantial savings on your monthly electric bill. 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It moves over 18,000 cubic feet of air per hour, and you can feel the airflow from up to 65 feet away. The secret is Eden Pure's 360-degree circulation technology, which circulates air throughout the entire room, not just where the fan is pointed. 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In fact, people find they can turn their thermostat up and still stay comfortable, helping reduce cooling costs even more. 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I'm Howie Carr.
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1: This year, over 50,000 law enforcement officers have been assaulted while on duty. 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
4: 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Several countries have had TPS extended to them in the past 30 years, and it was subsequently terminated, but it's not meant forever, Haiti and Syria. Thanks. Well, they think it is. I mean, they think it's just another scam like asylum. You know? Oh, I'm seeking asylum. Then they pass out a card. What? Oh, I'm gay. Oh, I have a boyfriend. He'll hurt me. Oh, I'm a religion they don't like. They've all got excuses. Oh, I deserve to get welfare. And the thing about getting a refugee status or asylum status is you get to go on welfare instantaneously. And supposedly it's only for 5 years, but by that time you should have been able to drop an anchor baby. And then you're all set. It's off to the races. 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Jared, what's the poll question? What are the results thus far?
5: Today's poll question, which you can vote in at HowieCarrShow.com, is the Supreme Court has ruled that Trump can deport the 350,000 Haitians here on quote-unquote, temporary protected status. How do you saddened, gladdened, or mixed feelings?
4: Gladdened.
5: 94% of the audience is gladdened, 3% are saddened, 3% have mixed feelings.
4: All right. Pride Month continues, as you know. And we have a rainbow dude in a dress is talking about pride. He's giving a pride PSA, public service announcement. Looks like his teeth have not done well through the years. He has the kind of teeth that you usually associate with meth, if you know what I mean. But he's a proud member of the LGBTQ blah blah blah community. Cut 18.
6: Happy Pride, bitches. Here we are

0: course. Looking glamorous, of course. Love y'all. Be safe tonight. And remember, if you're gonna drink, don't drive.
1: Damn.
2: But, you know, for every happy moment in Pride Month, there's rampant homophobia in the land. I read to you now a story from the Orange County Register in California, Southern California. Ex-boss secretly filmed naked lifeguards in state park's locker room. Orange County prosecutors allege in homophobic filing. A former California State Park superintendent has been accused of secretly filming 23 male state lifeguards or other workers inside an employer locker rooms and sharing some of the images with others. Kevin Pearsall, 59, a Long Beach resident, is facing 5 felony counts of eavesdropping. Couldn't they have waited until the end of Pride Month before they did this thing to this proud gay warrior? The investigation began last July when a California State Park officer found a USB stick in the men's stick. I know that's what it is, but it's an unfortunate term when you're talking about this kind of perversion. In the locker room of the Bolsa Chica State Beach Lifeguard Headquarters in Huntington Beach, the CPH investigators determined that 23 different men had their, quote, genitals or buttocks captured by the hidden cameras without their knowledge, and that Pearsall sent several photographs of the hidden camera from the hidden camera to others. Prosecutors say he also made sexually charged comments about his male employees' genitals. So that's your Pride update. All the young dudes. All the young dudes. 844-500-4242. So, they had a public hearing about all the in Bangor, Maine, about all the junkies and homeless and crime on the streets. And a woman came in. She's a teacher, and she got a house near where she lived, three blocks from her school, so she can walk many days. You know, they have tough winters, but it's a nice walk a lot of the year. Listen to what happened to her. Rachel Ortiz, Bangor teacher, Cut 19.
3: I live on the tree streets. I'm here 3 blocks from where I work. There was a time when I enjoyed walking to work. Today, I drive. After being assaulted twice, chased home, having my life threatened, I no longer feel safe walking those 3 blocks. In a thriving city, living 3 blocks from your workplace should be a blessing. Today, for me, it is not. I share that not because my experience is unique, but because it reflects what Bangor residents have been saying for years. Residents have watched public drug use become increasingly visible. As an educator, I have personally found and photographed hundreds of discarded needles on school property. These are places where children learn, walk, gather every day. Recently, a public official stated during their extensive walks throughout Bangor that they had never encountered a discarded needle. When residents tell you that they found

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1: Fox News, I'm Kathleen Maloney. Devastation in parts of Venezuela where two strong earthquakes have claimed more than 160 lives.
2: Rescuers are searching through collapsed buildings and the number of dead is expected to rise. The U.S. Geological Survey suggests there's a 44% chance of more than 10,000 fatalities.
1: Fox's Jonathan Savage says the capital of Caracas was hard hit. Shipping data shows 69 ships passed through the Strait of Hormuz yesterday as Secretary of State Marco Rubio continues to negotiations with Iran.
3: What we're interested in is not their press conferences. What we're interested in is whether or not ships are moving. If ships are moving as they should be moving, then that's what we're going to judge and that's what we're going to react to.
1: More meetings between the U.S. and Iran on other issues are scheduled in the coming days. 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
2: Clouds are moving in this afternoon, and there could be a few isolated showers with these clouds, but the better chance for rain is later in the evening. Temperatures are reaching the mid and upper 70s to low 80s, and dew points are climbing this afternoon, making it feel more humid. Scattered showers arrive this evening and continue steadily overnight and into tomorrow morning. Then as those showers dry out, more showers and thunderstorms will bubble up for tomorrow afternoon, with potentially a few strong storms. I'm Channel 3 First Alert Meteorologist Allison Black.
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4: Live from the Byrna Less Lethal Pistol Studio, it's Howie Carr.
5: 844-500-4242. 413 says, did you say there was another wrong way driver accident? Yes, in Northborough, again, Worcester County. Didn't they pay attention to Healy's press conference the other day? I know. I can't believe no one called. Am I the only one who calls up and wants to know the identity of the dead driver? They actually told me on Monday. I didn't have time to do it today. I was too busy working on my column. If the Herald doesn't get it, I'll find out tomorrow the identity of the one-way drive, the wrong-way driver. It's another thing, like machete attacks. A lot more wrong-way driver fatalities now since the borders have been opened. Joining us now on the line, he's calling in as a volunteer, just as a regular listener, is Bobby Charles, the Republican candidate for governor in Maine. Bobby Charles, what's on your mind today?
6: Howie, I just wanted to thank you for playing that clip of the woman in Bangor, Maine, who faces the drug needles every day, the assaults, all the things, just walking three blocks to school. And I think it's just stunning how the Democrats, 8 years with Mills leading the charge and Pingree at her side and this guy Rick Bennett, who calls himself an independent but he's really a progressive, how they have put us deep in the ditch. This is a state that loses 600 kids a year to overdoses. We've got 8,000 overdoses total. We got every drug trafficking group you can imagine, the Dominican Trinitarios, the Sinaloa cartel, and all these crimes. In fact, Bangor, just to use that city, jumped from 3,700 felonies to 4,100 felonies just last year, and yet the Democrats run around saying all these extreme outcomes are everybody's having a great time, there's no crime anywhere. You know what? I've done ride-alongs in Lewiston and Port. We've gone through Portland. We've gone through Waterville. Every corner of this state is being racked by an environment in which they've downplayed law enforcement. They don't have effective drug addiction services. We've got 150,000 addicts here and 300 residential beds. It's a complete disaster. And so I just want to say thank you for speaking truth out there, because every day, Howie, the Democrats imagine that if they can just say over and over again that everything is great, that somehow people will believe it. But you know what? It's like the old Vietnam-era pine box phenomenon. Westmoreland and Johnson kept saying, everything's great, everything's great. And then pine boxes came home, and people said, you know what? Damn that. Everything is not great. And that's the situation in Maine. We need real solid law enforcement support. We need the budgeting for it. We need truth spoken to people. And we need addiction services. And, you know, at the end of the day, the Democrats are following a book where every single chapter is something that makes something go wrong in the state, and they haven't missed a chapter. They've got highest taxes ever. We've got the lowest school scores ever. We've got our kids leaving the state. We've got, you know, illegal aliens everywhere. We've got the highest energy costs. And, yes, just like that clip from the woman in Bangor, we are suffering an environment where drug trafficking is now defining down public safety in Maine.
5: Yeah, you know, when she was saying that, I was thinking about, I'm from Portland, and as a kid, my aunt taught at the Old North School on at the base of Munjoy Hill, and I used to go into the cemetery next to it. I think it's called the Eastern Cemetery, and it's like from colonial times, and it's been open all since the 1776, I'm sure, and long before that. And so I went back there. I went back to Portland a couple of years ago. I was staying overnight, and I wanted to show my wife the

0: cemetery. I was going to show her the old gravestones from the War of 1812. You know, the Boxer and the Rebellion, and the everybody was all the Maine soldiers. They were in the Massachusetts regiments because Maine was part of Massachusetts. I went to open the gate. It was locked. It was locked.
1: You know.
0: And I know why. Because people were homeless or sleeping there, and they're shooting up there.
1: That's exactly right. This Democrat administration is so extreme that they have given out 3.7 million needles. They are all over Portland. They're over cemeteries. They're in the parks. They're in the post offices. Portland just sent out a memo a few months ago saying, do not allow your kids to play near post offices for fear they're going to get jabbed by a diseased needle. It's crazy, Howie.
0: I know. The sad thing is, it's the same just about any city in the country. Look what's happening in Boston at Mass and Cassis, they call it. They have fields for kids, and the parents had to stop having the Little League and the Pop Warner games there because the kids would fall down and get hit by needles, but with junkies. And you're right, the Democrats don't want to do anything about it anywhere.
1: They don't care. And I guess the part, having grown up in Maine, the part that really angers me, and it angers probably 75% of this state, is it doesn't have to be this way. You know, South Dakota, run by a Republican, doesn't have 8,000 overdoses a year. They had 65, I think, last year. If you do it right, if you support law enforcement, you get a real addiction services out there, you get prevention in schools, you start talking about hard work instead of how to get on the dole, everything changes, and people begin to go back to the normal. And I'm just going to tell you, leadership in this country can turn it around. God bless all those that are out there fighting to get back to hard work and World War II values, because that is what we need to get ourselves back on track.
0: Yeah, 617 says, isn't it time for Stephen King to write a horror novel about his hometown of Bangor? What's going on?
1: Bingo. Bingo, Howie. That's exactly right. The horror stories are on the daily street. You don't even have to go anywhere.
0: Yeah, dead cats, pet cemetery, pyromaniacs like Carrie, mad dogs like Cujo, haunted cars. Yeah, it's terrible that this is the situation. Bobby Charles, how is the campaign going? Where are you today?
1: It's unbelievable, actually. We won in a field of 8 by 20 points, so we are flying. We've got Democrats, I'll call them the JFK Democrat, but maybe even the Bill Clinton Democrat, that does not understand why the Democrat Party has gone hard left. They're joining us. Independents are joining us. This is going to be a walk-off home run, and I would encourage anybody that wants to see Maine turn red, from the legislature through the governorship and everything gone down, I would say please just go to bobbyformaine.com and give us what you can. This is the moment when the Jimmy Stewart character wins and we turn this state back to being common sense.
0: Thank you, Bobby. We appreciate it. That's Bobby Charles. He's the Republican candidate for governor in the state of Maine, and it is a screwed up state. That you're only one or two elections away from everything getting screwed up. I mean, everything was pretty much on track, under control, when Paul LePage was governor for two terms. But, he's term limited, and Janet Mills comes in, and now you have what that school teacher in Bangor was talking about. And again, I can speak to it in Portland. They just had a furry parade in Portland. Did I mention that? A furry parade.
2: They're just a human being.
0: God. 8-4. My aunt and uncle, aunts and uncles used to talk about the Klan parade that they had in the 20s. And they were supposed to be scaring all the Catholics, like all of my relatives. They weren't scared. They just kind of laughed. Some tells me if they even though they laughed at the Klan parade, if they could come back, I don't think they'd be laughing at the furry parade. I think they'd be telling Howard, get inside here. Don't come out. Don't go outside while there's furry, those sick bastards are around. 844-500-4242. Mary, you're next with Howie Carr. Go ahead, Mary.
3: Oh, hi, Howie. So I just wanted to share a story. I live in Yarmouth, and about the Haitians. So a friend of mine, she lives in a small ranch on a dead end, and her neighbor across the street sold a house. This was when Healy was emptying out the Healy hotels and decided to run. 20 Haitians moved in, three bedrooms,

0: one bathroom. So that was a couple of years ago.
1: Was it a septic system? I hope it wasn't a septic system, because you know what happens when you have 20. It was. Oh my God.
0: Yes, it was. So, of course, they overran that and everything else. No one's working. You're partying until all hours. Anyway, hadn't seen her. That's bad enough. Hadn't seen her in quite a while. And this was going on for years. Probably been a year I saw her. I said, how's it going with your neighbors? I said, the Haitians. She goes, there's 40 of them. 40? There's 40 people living in a small three-bedroom, one-bathroom ranch on a dead end, causing absolute havoc. And the town obviously knows about it. They're getting pumped every single week by a different company. You and I could never have. That would never be tolerated by us.
1: No.
0: By the town.
1: Yeah, they have zoning. I mean, no matter what town you live in, no matter how, you know, lax the zoning is, they're not going to allow 40 people in a three-bedroom house with a septic system.
0: There are more people living in one house than live on that entire street. Imagine.
1: Yeah. I know. And we're supposed to think it's a tragedy that they're going to be forced to go home and get jobs.
0: Yeah. They park all over everywhere. They've mowed down all the bushes. You know, they're terrorizing the neighbors. Doesn't matter. The police are there a couple of times a week. They've got ambulances coming and going.
1: Oh, yeah.
0: You know, the fire department. And they're still there. Yeah.
1: Yeah.
0: 40 people.
1: Yeah. I still got all those incident reports from the 3 years of the Healy hotels. Maybe it's time for me to do another incident report just to remind people the sort of folks that are the sort of good folks that are going home, what they've been up to, including voodoo shrines in at least one case. Thanks for the call, Mary. 844-500-4242. 844-500-4242. I'm Howie Carr.
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5: It's picking up, Howie, and I got to tell you, it is absolutely beautiful here today. Blue sky, sunny, 79 degrees, and there's just a nice southwest breeze has just kicked in, and summer has begun.
4: Oh, boy, I wish I were there having some fried oysters and some fried fish and some lobster salad. The mailroom manager was down there last week. She brought me up some stuff, and it's great. I just can't recommend it highly enough. And, of course, key lime pie for dessert. And it's a wonderful place. And if people don't know it, it's just a great, great place to visit.
5: Well, thanks, Howie, and it's great to be open. Our last few staff members have arrived. We're training. You know, it's hard to believe next Wednesday is July 1st, and I think now all schools will be out as of tomorrow, so summer has begun, and I noticed that today I drove down to Eastham, and the traffic has definitely picked up on Route 6, so, Kathy was here last Thursday. It was great to see her, and I look forward to seeing you out here sometime soon.
4: You will be seeing me here at Moby Dick's, and my grandson William is always looking forward to it. He still talks about it. I had a dream last night. I drove down to Moby Dick's. To Todd's, as he calls it.
5: Yeah, Todd's. He pops down here regularly on his own, right?
4: Right. He likes to drive down. He doesn't care about the bridge traffic. It's okay when you're 4.5. But so tell people you're open 7 days a week. What are your hours?
5: Yeah, 7 days a week, Howie, from 11:30 in the morning. And as of tomorrow, we've been closing at 8:30, but tomorrow we move it up to 9. And we'll stay open if people are coming in. And so, yeah, 7 days. And, no, it's going really well. We've got our staff. We're training. And business has definitely picked up. And it sure feels like summer.
4: You have a great staff. And the food is always fantastic. And, again, I always tell people, don't just take a pass on the fish and chips because you're used to eating, the frozen stuff that you get in the chains or even in Boston. You got the best fried fish around anywhere. And I can't recommend it highly, along with the oysters and everything else. But the fried fish. Tell people about the fried fish. I always like to let you share that.
5: Well, Howie, we use longline caught cod that comes in 7 days a week, and it'll just melt in your mouth. Obviously, we have Wellfleet oysters. They come from less than a half mile away, delivered every day. 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

0: 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And I hope you got our the portrait is the certificate of the official fried oyster. I hope you got it hanging in a prominent place, or soon will.
1: Howie, it's framed. It's above the door. I'll text you a photo as soon as we get off air. Okay. Hey, would you come down? Would you sign it for me?
0: I will be happy to sign it. Sometimes I go into places all over New England and someone says, look at this on the wall. And I have no recollection of signing something there. But there it is. There it is.
1: But we are the official fried oyster of the Howie Carr Radio Network.
0: Right. It's great. It's like oysters are like certain things, like berries or corn on the cob. The closer you eat it to where it grew to maturity, the better it tastes. And that's the way it is with these Wellfleet oysters.
1: Exactly. They're the best, Howie.
0: Yeah. All right. Todd Berry is he's the owner of Moby Dick's Restaurant. And when you're there, too, they got great T-shirts and great all kinds of stuff at Moby's Cargo, which is right next door. They own that as well. That's a great place. Check it out, too. They're good buys. I got a lot of their long-sleeve T-shirts. You see me wearing them many days. Not today, but many days. Todd Berry, I'll see you soon at
1: Thanks,
0: Moby
1: Howie.
0: Dick's. Go and get the gift certificates while they last. $50 gift cards for just $25. I'm Howie Carr.

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3: From ABC News, I'm Chuck Sievertson. The U.S. official confirms that Iran attacked a ship in the Strait of Hormuz with a drone today. The first attack since Iran and the U.S. signed that initial agreement. ABC's Louis Martinez covers the Pentagon.
4: Very tenuous situation because over those 60 days that the United States and Iran are supposed to be negotiating further movement towards an eventual full agreement, there's a lot of instability about what could actually happen.
3: Seven arrests and 18 police reports are cited by the National Park Service in what it alleges was vandalism that led to damage to the algae-filled and sealer flaking of the reflecting pond at the Lincoln Memorial. Also alleging graffiti at the Washington Monument and fuel lines cut at the Great American State Fair. Federal judge has blocked part of a President Trump executive order that would mandate how states would run their mail-in voting operations. ABC's Peter Harlambous.
5: This is the third judge in just 1 week to block elements of President Trump's attempt to increase federal oversight over elections. And at this point, both of his executive orders on elections have been blocked by the courts.
3: Supreme Court says the maker of Roundup Weed Killer can't be sued under state law for failing to warn users about the product's alleged cancer risk because the EPA didn't require a warning. Supreme Court conservative majorities today ruled that the government can keep asylum seekers from entering the U.S. and can cancel the temporary protected status granted to Haitians and Syrians. After deadly earthquakes overnight in Venezuela, at least 188 people are dead, nearly 1,000 others injured. The airport's damaged, says ABC's Marcus Moore.
6: We understand that one of the runways was cracked, so that will undoubtedly affect the emergency response that is really just now getting underway. The power is out in parts of the country, and people being evacuated from businesses and buildings. And so these are without a doubt the most critical hours in the race to save people who may be trapped in the rubble.
3: Our Marcus Moore, and you're listening to ABC News.
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10: Good afternoon. The latest forecast is coming up from the Channel 3 First Alert Weather Center. I'm Peter Killeen with local news on WVMT. Vermont is preparing to join the Youth Mental Health Corps, a nationwide initiative aimed at tackling the youth mental health crisis. About a third of Vermont high school students struggle with poor mental health, according to a 2023 survey by the Vermont Department of Health. The Youth Mental Health Corps is a service initiative developed by the Schultz Family Foundation and Pinterest. That foundation said the goal is to expand access to early intervention and reduce gaps in care. Green Mountain Transit is changing two major Burlington bus routes starting on Monday the 29th. The number 1 Williston and number 11 City Connector routes will now run in both directions along Main Street and Battery Street in

0: Burlington. In Burlington, the Fletcher Free Library is offering programs aimed at helping kids improve their reading skills over summer break. The library hosting events throughout the summer to encourage learning, including its summer reading challenge. The Motley Fool consumer site has a list of the five places you should always use your credit card instead of your debit card. Number one, gas stations and convenience stores. Gas pumps are prime hunting grounds for card skimmers. 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I'm Peter Colleen, WVMT News.
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3: Clouds are moving in this afternoon, and there could be a few isolated showers with these clouds, but the better chance for rain is later in the evening. Temperatures are reaching the mid and upper 70s to low 80s, and dew points are climbing this afternoon, making it feel more humid. Scattered showers arrive this evening and continue steadily overnight and into tomorrow morning. Then as those showers dry out, more showers and thunderstorms will bubble up for tomorrow afternoon, with potentially a few strong storms. I'm Channel 3 First Alert Meteorologist Allison Black.
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0: Welcome to the Howie Carr Show, 844-500-4242. I'm glad that Mary called and reminded me of my thousands of pages of incident reports from the foreign freeloader flop houses from in 2022, 2023, and 2024. It's still within living memory, and especially if you drive by the wrecked hotels, little motels, affordable motels all over the state, that they just dumped all these Haitians into them and they wrecked the places. And now a lot of them are going to have to go home, or in many cases they hadn't lived in Haiti for many years. They'd gone down to South America and worked there, but they wanted to go somewhere where they wouldn't have to work. And Massachusetts seemed like a logical resort destination. And they've been living here on vacation for 4 or 5 years now. And now a lot of them are going to have to go home. I can't wait to read the sob stories in the Boston Globe. I think this will be a good substitute sob story. This will be sobs of tears of happiness and joy. I'm going to do a Sunday column on it. Unless something else happens, that'll be my Sunday column. Stories from the incident reports from the Healy hotels. I always put down the page number in case anyone wants to dispute it and accuse me of making stuff up. I've got the page numbers. 844-500-4242. 844-500-4242. As you know, Tom Shattuck filled in for me on Monday when I was off, and he works for the Maine Wire, and the Maine Wire likes to track Graham Plattner, and today Tom Shattuck got the assignment, and he wanted to ask him about his recent statement that he was checked for sexually transmitted infections, STIs or STDs, whatever you want to call it, at Planned Parenthood. So Tom Shattuck asked the kind of follow-up question that any enterprising reporter would ask in this kind of situation. A guy's running for the U.S. Senate. We need to know if he has any venereal diseases, as they used to call them. So this is Shattuck going as Graham Plattner flees. Cut 16.
1: Thank you, guys. We got to cut it. He's out of time.
2: Planned Parenthood question. Graham, you had mentioned that Planned Parenthood. Graham, you had mentioned you used Planned Parenthood to check on STDs. Graham, did you find? Were you worried that you had a sexually transmitted infection? Because you said you used them. Pardon me, you're in the way. You said you used them, Graham. So did you find one? Do you have one now?
3: Mr. Platt,
2: you're laughing. So just say no, you don't have one and you didn't find

0: find one. Is that what you're saying?
1: Did you have one and it was penicillin resistant? So speaking of Graham Plattner, there is now a new question for all Democrats. And that is, if there's no problem with a Nazi tattoo, which they all say, you know, the question is, why don't you have one? This is Senator John Kennedy asking Dr. Julie Margetta Morgan. Cut 10.
0: You are a democratic socialist, aren't you?
2: I have never used that term to refer to myself.
0: No, I know. You have a Nazi tattoo?
2: Excuse me?
0: Do you have a Nazi tattoo?
2: I don't have any.
3: Ms. Chairman.
0: Okay.
1: I think every Democrat should be asked if from now on, do you have a Nazi tattoo? 844-500-4242. 978, Howie, maybe the Clinton Global Initiative can use some of the billions of dollars they raised for the Haitians after the earthquake to help them instead of stealing it, which was what they've done from the beginning. Stealing it. They needed that money for their private jetliners to take them around on their missions of mercy around the world. 844.
4: It's the only choice for somebody like me.
1: John from Kansas said he can send me a supply of taillights from other gruesome crimes like the Carr brothers. I'm not even familiar with the Carr brothers. Or the BTK killer. Personal vehicles. These are legitimate. Trust me, I'm not like the others. I'm sure they're real. I'm sure they're real. But this taillight is homegrown. You know, like we're talking about the oysters from Wellfleet. How much better they taste when you're there. When I hand you that piece of taillight, you know, it was taken that morning, picked out of the dirt in Norfolk County at 34 Fairview Road that morning. 844-500-4242. Nick, you're next with Howie Carr. Go ahead, Nick.
5: Hey, Howie. It concerns two deadbeats I can't stand. One would be Debbie Wasserman Schultz and the fabulous Sheila McCormick, who stole $5 million and they put a case off until 2027. The two of them have a lot of gall to be running in the 20th district, along with other people, predominantly black. Do you think that either of those bums have a chance of winning that seat?
1: Yes, I think Debbie Wasserman Blabbermouth is going to win it. Yeah, she's definitely going to win it because she's got a ton of money, and she's got about 40% of her old district. And she's gonna there are about three or four black candidates, and they're gonna split the vote. She's definitely gonna win. I mean, Sherfellis is I don't know when her sentencing is. I guess she resigned from Congress. Her trial is still coming up. But she's not gonna win. And then there's three or four Al Sharpton, Jesse Jackson, community activists, Justice Brother type guys running. They're going to split the vote, unfortunately. I'd like to see Debbie Blabbermouth Schultz lose the seat. You know, she could have run in a white district and had a shot at it, but she knew exactly what was going to happen. I mean, you talk about cynicism. She knew that, the blacks think it's their district, so there's going to be three or four of them running so I can sneak in. It'll be easier than running in like a 50-50 district, you know, where all the Republicans know who I am and hate me. So she just slide in with. Oh, thanks for the call, Nick. Michelle, you're next with Howie Carr. Go ahead, Michelle.
6: Hi, Howie. I just wanted to let the Boston public know that the Energy Facility Siting Board has approved a 180 megawatt lithium battery energy storage system to be built on your watershed, on the Quabbin, reservoir watershed. In Ocam, and no matter how much the town's fighting and the residents are fighting against it to protect Boston's water supply, the state doesn't care about us.
1: I didn't know that, Michelle. I didn't. I was not aware of that. I mean, you know, one of the few good things the Democrats have done over the last 100 years, and I think it was Curley was the governor when it happened, was to build that reservoir. And I know it flooded the four towns, but we have some of the purest, cleanest water of any major metropolitan area in the United States. And it's damn good. It is damn good water, Michelle. They can't hurt that water. They better not.
6: Well, the whole town of Ocam has well water. And

0: we also have the watershed, the Ware River watershed and the Quabog watershed. And the Ware River water goes right into Quabbin. And this is going to be right next to it. And some of the pieces are going to be even on the watershed. So if there's ever a fire, whether a transformer or one of the lithium batteries catches on fire, the company's like, oh, there's no problem, no leakage, no nothing. Guess what? They have two retention ponds, and both of them have manual shutoff valves. And if they're not shut off immediately, that stuff is going to go right into the Ware River watershed and kiss Quabbin goodbye.
1: Well, this, if you kiss Quabbin goodbye, you kiss Boston goodbye until they get it fixed. But I'll check into that. I haven't heard anything about this, Michelle. Thanks for the call. 844-500-4242. 617. Ask Dems, are you or have you ever been a tattoo-wearing Nazi? That's, I don't, that, we'll have to reword that somehow. I know what you're getting at, though. Steve, you're next with Howie Carr. Go ahead, Steve.
2: Howie, you should get the Howie Carr Traveling Immigration Caravan. And you should get a bus loaded up with a bunch of Haitians, all in their country's regalia with the hats and all these weird clothing outfits. Bring them to places like Chatham and Weston and Dover and say, oh, well, they're all here to stay in your community. You want to help them. You're the activist pushing for all this stuff. Something tells me I don't think that would go over very well.
1: Well, do you remember two
2: just
1: or
2: like they tried to you, the, this vineyard, just like they tried.
1: Right. Well, remember they had a press conference a few years back. I think in 2023, the lieutenant governor was the lead on the press conference, but the governor was there as well. And they said, you know, we have all these Haitians and these Dominicans and these Congolese and these Afghans, you know. And can some of you have extra space in your suburban mansions that, you know, your parents' trust funds that they set up for you bought, and when you moved here from New York or Connecticut, and can you open them to these nice people? You know, you vote liberal and you elected Mara in a landslide. Can you help her out? And Steve, do you remember how many good Democrats in the Commonwealth of Massachusetts actually opened their homes to the illegal aliens, turned their in-law suites into an outlaw suite, as I always like to say? You know how many did that?
2: Zero.
1: One. One.
2: Well, there you go.
1: That was a good guess, Steve. That would have been my guess too. But it was one crackpot couple in Brookline opened up. I think they said, didn't they say, we got the woman's a good cook?
3: Yeah, they took like a 58-year-old woman who could cook for them. They didn't take a military age machete man. I'm just saying.
1: No, they didn't take the new generation of the Sardievs. You know, they could have gotten you. You know, if they could have gotten you like a Somali, or an ISIS terrorist, or an Al-Shabaab, or a Taliban. You know, and if you wanted to go, you know, South American, they could have got you MS-13, TDA, Trinitarios, you know, whatever you wanted. And no Democrats wanted to celebrate diversity. Hate has no home here, but neither did any Haitians or anybody else. 844-500-4242. I'm Howie Carr.
4: Howie Carr will return.
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4: From ABC News Tech Trends, Google Wallet could soon help you get through security at airports a whole lot faster. Google now says its wallet is the first digital wallet to team with the TSA for its pre-check touchless ID system. It's been available at a few dozen airports, but only with select airlines. But over the next few weeks, the system is expanding to cover 100 airlines. You'll have to store your ID information and your boarding pass in Google Wallet, but then your phone is all you need at the security check. OpenAI wants more control over its artificial intelligence. The company now says it's partnered with hardware maker Broadcom to come up with its own AI chip that could allow OpenAI to cut how much it relies on chipmaker NVIDIA. And Honda may be ready to rev up a car that was last made 15 years ago. The Honda Element, the boxy mini SUV that developed a cult following, was discontinued in 2011. But now Automotive News says Honda is working on bringing it back as an electric vehicle in 2029. With Tech Trends, Dave Packer, ABC News.
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2: Today's poll question, which you can vote in at HowieCarshow.com, is the Supreme Court has ruled that Trump can deport the 350,000 Haitians here on quote-unquote temporary protected status. How do you feel? Saddened, gladdened, or mixed feelings?
1: Gladdened, more than somewhat.
2: 94% of the audience is gladdened, 4% say they have mixed feelings, and 2% are sad.
1: All right. I didn't know anything about this Oakham Mass story about the Quabbin Reservoir, but it's true. Proposed, I'm reading from Channel 25. This has been going on for a while. Proposed battery storage facility could contaminate Boston water, environmental advocates say. It's one of these things where they got to go through a long, lengthy, complicated permitting process. Along with other communities around the state, Oakham is fighting a proposed lithium-ion battery storage facilities that some advocates say could contaminate drinking water for millions of Massachusetts residents. The 180-megawatt project would sit near the Ware River watershed, part of the Quabbin Reservoir system. So we'll keep an eye on that. 844-500-4242-860. Did that couple take in a refugee? She's a good cook. Sounds like the Democrats are importing slave labor again. Yeah. Chef Chris says, the governor said all hands on deck, just not her hands on her deck or her deck or her younger gal pal's deck, because she's the one who owns the house that she lives in. And if I were doing a bus tour of Haitians looking for places, I'd start in Arlington at the governor's house. You know, definitely. The woman she lives with, you know, used to be married to a guy. So she got two kids. So they have four bedrooms. So they got one bedroom for the lovebirds, right? The governor and her sapphic soulmate. One bedroom each for the kids. That leaves them one bedroom. You can put up 30, 40 Haitians in that bedroom, right? And Arlington, they don't have to worry about septic. They're on the town sewage system. They can handle it. It'd be a great thing for him to do. That would really show. Forget filing lawsuits against Donald Trump. You know, do something that really matters. Take in 40 Haitians into your spare bed, into your outlaw suite. 844-500-4242. 201 says, I took four military age migrants into my home. I'm texting you now from the grave. That's what all but one couple in Massachusetts were afraid of was going to happen to them, 201. Dennis, you're next with Howie Carr. Go ahead, Dennis.
3: Hey, Howie, you can always stop your neighbor from using the extent of his industrially zoned land by buying it from him.
1: Yeah, I mean, I don't know that anyone in Oakham has that kind of money, though, Dennis. You know, I know that there were just a couple of billionaires in Florida. They had had places on the ocean, and there was a vacant lot between them. You know how much they spent to buy the vacant lot and split it up so no one could build on it? $67 million. $67 million. That was in.
3: Well, when you know people are interested, you've got an open market. Listen, Graham Plattner's Totenkopf tattoo is so extremist that someone should investigate whether it was sponsored by the Southern Poverty Law Center.
1: You know what? Has anyone checked in? That's a good point. Has anyone checked in with the Southern Poverty Law Center? How many tattoos have they bought? You know, that would seem like a good investment for the Southern Poverty Law Center.

Then they could take a picture of it and say, we've the new grand dragon of the restored Knights of the Ku Klux Klan has a Nazi tattoo. All right, 844-500-4242. 781 says Tewksbury is fighting a lithium battery plant right next to an over 50.

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1: Hey, where are you going?
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5: Fox News, I'm Deborah Valentine. The Supreme Court issuing end-of-term rulings. Fox's Evan Brown.
6: The U.S. Supreme Court is now siding with the Trump administration, agreeing it has the power to turn back migrants seeking asylum when arriving at ports of entry along the U.S. border with Mexico.
5: Another ruling allows the Trump administration to end a temporary protected status for Haitian and Syrian migrants. The High Court also sided with the maker of Roundup Weed Killer, potentially blocking thousands of cancer-related lawsuits. The death toll from Wednesday's two back-to-back major earthquakes in Venezuela has climbed to at least 188 people.
7: Secretary of State Marco Rubio confirmed the search and rescue teams deploying today from Los Angeles and Virginia to join that desperate hunt for survivors.
5: Fox's Dana Marie McNichol, the president of Venezuela's National Assembly, says the search for more than 200 people continues. America's listening to Fox News.
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1: Scattered showers are arriving through this evening, becoming more steady overnight. Some moderate or heavy rain is possible tonight, along with a few rumbles of thunder. It's feeling muggy and warm this evening, with climbing dew points and temperatures in the mid and upper 70s to low 80s. Overnight stays mild and muggy with those rain showers. The rain begins to dry up tomorrow morning, but more showers and potentially strong thunderstorms will bubble up around noon. Stay weather aware through the afternoon. I'm Channel 3 First Alert meteorologist Allison Black.
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4: 844-500-4242. I want to hear something from the Democrat nominee for the 7th Congressional District in New York. I think that's Brooklyn and Queens, basically. It's Nydia Velazquez, I think, is the one now. She can barely speak English. She's moving to Lawrence to run for mayor against the Pena, I think. She's just a blow-in. She's not from New York. She just came in and she knocked off the borough president. And this is her big thing. Listen to this. Listen to what she wants to do. I mean, we've let in all these people, all these terrorists into the country, and this is her plan to deal with it. Cut 9.
5: My hot take is we need to abolish pre-check. I've got like a million beefs with the airline industry and the process of having to fly. We need to like nationalize the airline industry.
4: Oh, you won't have any beefs with it once it's nationalized. It'll run. So you know, you got a problem with JetBlue or a Southwest now. It'll be great when it's DEI Airlines. Maybe you can get Ketanji Brown Jackson to run it, and she could be a pilot too. God. All right, Brand, I want to play these. These are funny cuts, and we'll go back to the lines here in just a minute, the phone lines. But Brandon Gill from Texas, he's just great, and he just has fun, makes sport of all these Democrats. And so he's with this woman who's the director of SNAP Policy and Advocacy. She's an advocate. And you know she's an advocate because her name is Gina Plata Hyphen Nino. She's got a.
6: And I get compliments on the hyphen.
4: She's got a hyphenated name. And, you know, they don't want to. If she's an advocate of SNAP, she doesn't want to change anything about it. She thinks that it's fine to allow the Haitians and the Venezuelans and the Congolese to buy whatever the hell they want with our tax dollars. Cut 20.
7: Should SNAP dollars be spent on sodas?
8: The purpose of the SNAP program is to provide families to have food and beverages.
7: Should it be spent on sugary sodas?
8: I am happy to talk about hunger and nutrition, but not dictate what Americans should or should not eat or may have access to.
7: I'm asking if tax dollars should be used to pay for sodas.
8: Taxpayers' money should be utilized to ensure that individuals have access to the food that they need to survive or may be accessible to them.
7: Do they need sugary sodas to survive?
8: Some of them do, who do have low blood issues. Who
7: is that right? They need Coca-Cola to survive? Do you think that's the most appropriate use of our tax dollars?
8: I am not a physician, but medical records and expertise
7: you were just citing have the health needs, apparently, of the American people.
4: It's amazing. They want to force tax-paying, law-abiding citizens to get COVID vaccines that might kill them, right? They want to force you to take people into your neighborhoods who definitely want to

0: rape and kill you by doing away with zoning and then putting them into your neighborhoods. But when it comes to letting their constituents, the same people who want to rape and kill you and murder you and don't want to work, when it comes to depriving them of something that's going to make them sick, they don't want to do that. They have freedom. We don't have freedom, but they have freedom. They want to take away our guns, but they don't want their constituent sodas taken away.
1: I'd like to see the science behind soda being good for people with low blood sugar.
0: We got some more. We got some more. Brandon Gill, Republican of Texas, continues questioning Dr. Gina Plata-Nino, Director of SNAP Policy and Advocacy, Cut 21.
2: What does SNAP stand for?
3: Is a Supplemental Nutrition Assistance Program.
2: What's nutritional about Coca-Cola?
3: I am not a nutritionist. I am a food security expert in ensuring that individuals have the food resources that they need.
2: This is a common sense question. All of these have been common sense questions. I'm just asking you, is there nutritional value to sugary sodas? It's a yes or no question.
3: I am not an expert. I would have to look at the dietary guidelines.
2: You're not an expert. I don't think that there's nutritional value to sugary sodas. I think most people in this room would agree with that.
0: They always, you know, when they get a question, they don't want to, I'm not an expert. I'm not a nutritionist. I'm not a biologist. I don't know what a woman is. You know, they don't know if they don't want to answer the questions. If they don't like something, they want to make it illegal or prohibit it, like a gun, for instance. Or a truck, a pickup truck. But if they like something, they want it to be for free. And she obviously represents these fat welfare hogs and who don't work, haven't worked in generations, and they like having their Coca-Cola, Pepsi-Cola, RC Coca-Cola, Dr. Pepper, whatever. So they should have it. And, you know, it's just you know, tax-paying gringos are paying for it, so who cares? 844-500-4242. 347 says, I'm in NY7. Woe is me. Well, was Nadia, or is that how she, where, Nadia Velazquez? I don't even know how to pronounce her name. I would see her speaking broken English. And the questions weren't even smart, even in Spanglish or whatever she was talking. I mean, could this woman possibly be any worse? Maybe. Now that I think about it, she could be worse. And again, the illegal alien, Adriano Espalette. I was an illegal alien. Wasn't that enough? But you know what? You know what, Jared? Tanya Fernandez Anderson, say what you will about her. She knew it was not enough to be an African illegal alien. She became a Muslim and put on a hijab.
4: What the f*** do I have to do in this council in order to get respect as a black woman?
0: She was a state-of-the-art Democrat. You know, it used to be when you were an immigrated to the country and you wanted to get ahead, get a job. Now, get a hijab. That's the way to do it. Forget get a job. That's for the lamos, the gringos. You get yourself a hijab, you're never going to have to work again. 781, is it sunny or cloudy? I'm not a meteorologist. Jay, you're next with Howie Carr. Go ahead, Jay.
5: Hi, Howie. DEI Airlines, right. All right. Anyway, you got them. Anyway, before I talk about the wave of socialism coming for unsuspecting minds, and I didn't realize the number of unsuspecting minds there are on this earth. But anyway, I did want to apologize to you. I had spoken about Lebanon and Beirut, and I'd cut you off before you gave your answer. And your answers are intuitive and provocative. And I mean, that is the show, your answers. And I cut you off. I apologize for that. It won't happen again. But, the unsuspecting minds, Howie. I don't understand why these people are voting for socialism when they take courses in college for transgendering for straight people and great teachers you never had.
0: The thing is, the people like in Espaillat, the former illegal aliens district, the black people, the Hispanics voted against this nut, you know, who wants to outlaw interracial dating and just a million other crazy damn things and says she wipes herself with the American flag. They voted against her. It's these young white hippie types that have moved in and are living off their parents' trust fund. That was the narrowest election of the three of them, but he would have won if it hadn't been for these nutty hippies that have moved into play into some of the areas in Harlem.
5: What does that tell you about our educational system? The indictment has been made.
0: I know. Well, also tells you about upper class white people too, doesn't it? I mean, these especially the women, the awfuls, the affluent white female liberals, they are the greatest threat right now to the United States of America. I think right now at this moment they're a greater threat to the U.S. Society and survival than the Iranian Muslim savages.
5: If that isn't an excuse for euthanasia, I don't know what is, but I'll leave you there.
0: Thank you, Jay. Euthanasia. Some of these people are like 45, 50 years old. Have you ever look at your Instagram or your TikTok feeds to see who's saying this crazy crap? 844-500-4242. But Tallarico. You want another Tallarico quote? Every day we got new quotes from Plattner and from Talafrico. This is from 2022. Now, the woman in New York wants to, or one of the women in Queens, in Brooklyn, wants to get rid of private airlines and have nationalized airlines. The woman in the Bronx in East Harlem wants to get rid of ICE and open the borders. This is James Talafrico in Florida from 2022, Cut 6.
6: Dr. Cornel West once said, "Justice is love in public." If that's true, then we need a different system of justice in this country. The good news is that activists and educators and policymakers around the country, including in places like this, are pioneering a new approach with very deep roots. Restorative justice takes its inspiration from indigenous communities in which the goal of a justice system is to disrupt the spiral of violence, not contribute to it. In a restorative justice model, the question is how to right a wrong, not how to punish a wrong. Restorative justice is not easy. Throwing people in cages is much easier, but it's the only way to achieve true public safety. It's the only way to achieve love in public.
0: Love in public. He mentioned that twice. Did you hear him? You know, I hear that phrase, those words, love in public. You know what I'm thinking of? Rest stops. That's why the bathrooms are padlocked, because people want love in public. That's why you can't go into certain
7: gay bathhouses.
0: Gay bathhouses. That's why you can't go down certain trails in the Blue Hills.
7: It's all about round the clock sex.
0: People. And James Talafrico is coming out for love in public. And we're supposed to think he's got a girlfriend. Okay. Okay. 844-500-4242. I'm Howie Carr.
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3: Howie Carr is back.
4: Phil, you're next with Howie Carr. Go ahead, Phil.
5: Hey, Captain. How you doing?
4: Good.
5: Hey, I had two questions real quick. First of all, Howie, did you speak about Seth Moulton swatting the phone out of a reporter's hand?
4: Yeah, we did. We talked about it yesterday when the story broke. Yeah, I mean, that was obnoxious. I mean, I think he's very frustrated, Phil. He's going to lose, you know, and I think he's probably going to lose. I think he's very angry. And, you know, what's he going to do with the rest of his life? He's another one of these guys. He was in the military, but after that, he never really had a job.
5: Exactly. Well, like many of those candidates,
4: I think that's their
5: history. And, you know, the wrong way crash, Howie, that just happened in Northborough. I know we're questioning who the driver was, but are we questioning if it's an electric car? Because it took, I guess, thousands of gallons of water to extinguish.
4: Oh, really? Oh, okay. So, So that answers the question then, right?
5: It should. Yeah. I'm sure they won't say anything.
4: Yeah, it's always a big deal in Florida, you know, when the hurricane's coming, Phil. It's not just, heed the warnings and get out of the path of the storm and all that. They also tell you, if you have an electric car, get it out of the garage. Because if it catches fire, the garage is going to catch fire and it's going to be the end of your house. You know, I mean, you're going to have enough damage anyway, but you don't want the house to burn down on top of everything else. And it's just, it's just horrible. I mean, these things are absurd. And they want to go to net zero in Massachusetts, Phil, and, you know, have all electric vehicles and, you know, force all the Uber and Lyft drivers and DoorDash drivers to get electric cars. And there's nowhere to charge these damn things.
5: Yeah, recipe for disaster, Howie.
4: Yeah. I mean, at every level, and they're heavier, too. There have been garage collapses. Older garages have just collapsed because when there's, you know, in the yuppie areas, the hipster areas where the people buy these cars, and then they're so much heavier than a normal vehicle, internal combustion. I always wonder about, you know, the Cape. You know, those are old bridges. Those bridges are about 100 years old. They're not built for these electric vehicles to be going over them. I don't know. It's just so ridiculous. And it's not necessary because we have the technology to get fossil fuels now. The technology is so improved, but it's, you know, as Minogue said yesterday with Mara Healy, it's not about the economy. It's about a cult. It's a

0: It's about a religion. That's what this is. This is what they're into. 844-500-4242. And no, none of the Democrats will admit it. John Fetterman, we've got a couple of more good quotes from him today. This is on Rashida Tlaib talking about how, you know, again, this is another one who wants to defund the police. Cut eight.
1: And now there's a perfect correlation between, oh, yeah, now I see Tlaib on your screen, too. Tlaib, she was defending the Antifa people in Texas. They tried to kill, you know, ICE agents and police officers. They're literally defending these people. And she actually said, well, you know, the way America has become now, that forces people to have to act out in these kind of way. Now, you have people in the squad. They're defending people trying to kill police officers now, and no one in who else is calling this out in the Democratic Party right now? I'm not aware of them.
0: There may be some state rep somewhere in Kentucky or somewhere, but no, there's not many high profile types that are calling it out. That's for sure. This is talking, and this is about Larry David. You know Larry David he's from Martha's Vineyard, I believe, right? Larry David. Some of the year. Cut seven.
2: Larry David right now is going viral because he said that the UFC event at the White House made him embarrassed to be an American. To that, you say what?
1: I'd say lighten up, Francis. You know, really kind of
2: Francis.
1: And really kind of get over himself. You know, like, hey, I'm proud to be American. And if you are embarrassed or whatever because of a UFC thing, get over yourself, dude.
2: Wait, what do you mean,
3: real
2: Francis?
3: Quick on Pfizer.
1: You know, like, seriously, like, get over yourself, dude.
0: Wait, did he tweet out Larry David when the topless tranny appeared on the White House lawn, the same place the UFC fight was? Was he embarrassed to be an American that day? I don't recall anything on social media from Larry David from his mansion on Martha's Vineyard. I'm Howie Carr.
4: Lighten up, Francis.
0: It's time for you to think about you. 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
7: From ABC News, I'm Chuck Sievertson. The deadly earthquakes over 7 magnitudes overnight in Venezuela leave at least 188 people dead, nearly 1,000 others injured as search and rescue operations continue.
8: We finally got out of the apartment, and it was chaos, you know. Everybody, all my neighbors were on the street screaming, crying, yelling, you know. It was really hysterical, you know.
7: Armando Nori lives in hard-hit Caracas.
8: We are not prepared for this. We've been living under a government that's neglecting every aspect of the civilian life for the past almost 30 years.
7: The U.S. is sending search and rescue crews from Los Angeles and Virginia. Iran attacked a ship in the Strait of Hormuz with a drone today, says a U.S. official. ABC's Louis Martinez covers the Pentagon.
9: What we have from a U.S. official is that, yes, there was an Iranian attack on a vessel that was carried out by an Iranian drone that caused some damage to the ship's bridge.
7: His first attack since Iran and the U.S. signed that initial agreement. 7 arrests and 18 police reports are alleged by the National Park Service in what it claims was vandalism that led to the algae-filled and sealer flaking of the reflecting pond at the Lincoln Memorial, also alleging graffiti at the Washington Monument and fuel lines cut at Great American State Fair. A federal judge has blocked part of a President Trump executive order that would mandate how states would run their mail-in voting operations. Supreme Court conservative majorities today ruled that the government can keep asylum seekers from entering the U.S. and can cancel the temporary protected status granted to Haitians and Syrians. Makes no sense, as Massachusetts Governor Maura Healey, a Democrat, saying immigrant families can be deported.
10: Who fled devastating earthquakes and violence in their own countries.
7: A similar argument being made by Ohio Governor Mike DeWine, a Republican. 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
3: Good afternoon. The latest forecast is coming up from the Channel 3 First Alert Weather Center. I'm Peter Killeen with local news on WVMT. Vermont is preparing to join the Youth Mental Health Corps, a nationwide initiative aimed at tackling the youth mental health crisis. About a third of Vermont high school students struggle with poor mental health, according to a 2023 survey by the Vermont Department of Health. The Youth Mental Health Corps is a service initiative developed by the Schultz Family Foundation and Pinterest. That foundation said the goal is to expand access to early intervention and reduce gaps in care. The nonprofit Vermont Cares is expanding its

services to Burlington next month and will begin running the city's syringe services program to help safely dispose of used needles. The group partnering with the Vermont Department of Health to take over services from the Howard Center Safe Recovery Program, which had previously been handling SSP duties around the city. Vermont Cares will officially begin offering those services on July 1st. After 93 years on Church Street, Lippa's Estate and Fine Jewelry announcing it will close its Burlington store and move to Colchester, where it will be open by appointment only. Owners cite difficulty finding qualified employees, the desire to lessen demands on time, and the social ills vexing downtown Burlington as reasons for the move. Governor Hochul announcing the extension of the New York Hiring for Emergency Limited Placement Statewide, or NY Helps, program. I'm Peter Killeen, WVMT News.

0: 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When you suspect child abuse, report it. If not you, who?
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4: Scattered showers are arriving through this evening, becoming more steady overnight. Some moderate or heavy rain is possible tonight, along with a few rumbles of thunder. It's feeling muggy and warm this evening, with climbing dew points and temperatures in the mid and upper 70s to low 80s. Overnight stays mild and muggy with those rain showers. The rain begins to dry up tomorrow morning, but more showers and potentially strong thunderstorms will bubble up around noon. Stay weather aware through the afternoon. I'm Channel 3 First Alert meteorologist Allison Black.
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0: Welcome to the Howie Carr Show, 844-500-4242, 844-500-4242. Dr. Matt got in here early today. I wasn't expecting you to come in after we drove. We had to drive up 128 towards that area.
1: It was unpleasant.
0: It was very. Thanks for coming out. I understand. You never feel like you have to come in. I appreciate you did come in, but it wasn't necessary. You look great.
1: Thank
0: you've lost a ton of weight.
1: Yeah, we get very few times in the studio together, so yeah. It's nice when we can get together.
0: How much weight have you lost?
1: About 75 pounds so far.
0: Wow.
1: Yeah,
0: that's great.
1: Yeah, I had gotten pretty out of hand, so it was nice to...
0: You feel a lot better?
1: I do feel a lot better. I have a ways to go, but I feel a lot better.
0: Good. I'm going to ask you if you got any tips for Roscoe.
1: Okay.
0: Because apparently Tina didn't put him on that strict regimen like she has in the past. And
1: shocking.
0: He was trying to jump up on his crate to get to the salmon treats the other night when we were doing a FaceTime with him. So we'll talk more about that. But I'm glad you're down. It's really good to see you. And again, if people got questions for Dr. Matt, we're going to do the chump line and a few other things, obviously. But if you've got a question for Dr. Matt, start thinking about it and give us a call later on in a few minutes at 844-500-4242. 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Text Howie to 617-213-1066. Time now, though, for the chump line.
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0: What is the deal with cops? Why are they all overweight pansy cowards? And what is the deal with grandmothers who just like horse? Want to hear another joke? The Holocaust!
1: You suck, Blacker!
2: He's the poster boy of the Democrat Party 2026. That's why Moulton had to knock the camera out of the reporter's hand. He was so angered that someone would question the greatness, the divinity of Graham Plattner.
3: Hey, Howie, you mentioned the furries up in Maine. I wonder if they do long hikes through the woods.
2: Do the furries have to worry about ticks, I wonder?
4: They probably need a lot of flea and tick prevention, yeah.
2: Even on Congress Street in Portland, Maine? They're probably ticks everywhere up there. You know, there are ticks everywhere, wherever you are. Maine, Massachusetts, anywhere.
5: Joe Biden said he once won the World Cup.
2: He did. He was there. He took some of the first bribes in FIFA, too. That's probably more like it. Or he sent Hunter to pick up the first bribes. 10% for the big guy.
6: Cheeseburger Chuck Schumer says that walking by porta potties just serves to remind P. Hustle why he's running for erect.
2: Yeah, that was the only problem with Shattuck. Shattuck's attempt to humiliate him about the STDs. He should have called him P. Hustle. I think all reporters should call him P. Hustle.
7: Trump has kicked off the Great American State Fair, which now has the DSA pulling out their hair. To them, this birthday just gets in the way of the fruition of their commie doctrinaire.
2: Yeah, it is, Pride Month's almost over, and now we're going to Independence Day. Happy 250th birthday to the United States of America. It's, all the Democrats are going to go back in the closet, so to speak, for the next couple of weeks.
8: Ira Mayer, I can't believe my great-nephew, Jack Swashbuckler. Yeah, that whack job came in third place and got almost as many votes as Mr. Kellyanne Conway. Talk about an off-brand Kennedy.
2: I don't think Jack Schlossberg is a type A personality. I don't think he had the fire in his belly to run for office. That was the... He may have had some different kind of ganja smoke in his lungs, but he didn't have the fire in his belly.
9: The new Democrat communist winning the elections that illegal aliens can't be bothered to win anymore.
2: You know, the turnout, like when AOC was elected for the first time in, 2018, over Joe Crowley, the turnout was abysmal. It was, I think, 7%. 7%. And in like that, the East Harlem district, that crazy woman, only the one who wants to ban interracial dating, which would kind of be a career ender for a Republican to say that. For her, it's a career, it's a resume enhancer. She only won like by a couple of thousand votes. It was all the white hippies. All the white hippies with the Birkenstocks and the little squirrely goatees, and they go to these coffee shops where a little thing of espresso costs $17, martinis cost $62. They this is their life. It's want socialism.
4: More beatniks than hippies.
2: Yeah, but beatniks. Maynard G. Krebs was kind of a likable guy. You know, these people don't play the bongos. They throw Molotov cocktails at cop cars and Teslas.
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0: 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Want to hear another joke? 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
12: Christine Lisi. The search is over for the Timberwolves. After years of looking for a co-star to team with guard Anthony Edwards, Minnesota is bringing one in, acquiring guard LaMelo Ball and Josh Green from Charlotte for Naz Reid and a series of draft picks in a blockbuster deal. Adding Ball, one of the NBA's most exciting point guards, means the end of the constant double teams Edwards has had to deal with the last couple of seasons, explains ESPN NBA insider Brian Windhorst.
13: You double team him with LaMelo Ball on the court, you will get burned because Ball is one of the most prolific volume three-point shooters in the league. And he's also now going to have something he's never had. He's been heavily criticized in his career for being a poor defender. Well, now he's got Rudy Gobert to have his back. This is a potentially difference-making move in the Western Conference. They still have some work to do to fill out this roster, but a huge move to keep Ant Edwards happy and productive in Minnesota.
12: Free agent guard Kobe White intends to sign a 3-year, $74 million deal to return to Charlotte. He was a main priority for the franchise and now steps into a new starting role in the backcourt after the Ball trade. Team USA captain Christian Pulisic says he's available to play in the group play finale against Turkey at the World Cup. He's missed some time with a calf injury. The Americans have won Group D and have won consecutive World Cup games for the first time since its first ever World Cup matches back in 1930. Baseball Rays pitchers took a combined no-hitter into the ninth inning. Carter Jensen ended the no-hit bid with a one-out, two-run homer in the top of the ninth. Tampa Bay rolled over Kansas City 12-2. Tennis Hall of Famer Chris Evert said today her ovarian cancer has returned and treatment will prevent her from attending Wimbledon, which begins next week. The 71-year-old first diagnosed in December 2021 and revealed in December 2023 her cancer had returned. Everett has remained prominent in the sport as a tennis analyst for ESPN.
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20: 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How do you feel? Saddened, gladdened, or mixed feelings?
2: I'm gladdened.
20: 94% of the audience is gladdened, 4% have mixed feelings, and 2% are saddened.
2: All right. 844-500-4242. Dr. Matt is in the house tonight, and soon Roscoe will be in the house.
21: Outstanding.
2: And I'm very happy to report that, and we can talk about, you know, what I have to do to make everything right for him as he moves from his urban urban life to a more suburban life. Yes.
22: A beautiful dog. A talented dog.
2: He certainly is. So, Dr. Matt, tell people where they can reach you for your services.
21: Yeah, people can reach me at the Ipswich Animal Hospital, and my number is 978-948-8189. 978-948-8189.
2: And you could, and people can bring their pets up there if they want.
21: Absolutely.
2: And where is it? Where is it exactly?
21: We're on Route 1, right on the Ipswich Raleigh line. But we see patients from, we get them from Cape Cod and Maine and New Hampshire. So we draw from a big radius.
2: All right. So if you got a question for Dr. Matt about your pet, give us a call at 844-500-4242, or you can text me, text Howie to 617-213-1066, 617-213-1066. We got a call. Let's take a call right away. A lot of people are texting in questions, so we'll get to them. But James, you're first tonight with Howie Carr and Dr. Matt.
23: Hello, yeah. Howie, love your show.
2: Thanks.
23: I've listened to you for a long time. Dr. Matt, I have a Sheltie, and he is 13 years old.
21: All right.
23: And he tends to go into, if he gets excited, he tends to go into, the best way I can describe it is, if you've ever seen National Lampoon Christmas Vacation, the dog under the table there.
21: Right.
23: He goes into that hacking, and it almost like regurgitates into his mouth and swallows it again.
21: Okay.
23: Kind of graphic, I know, but He kind of does that a lot, and I'm a little concerned about it. I don't know what it is.
21: So I'm assuming he is otherwise acting normally, no problems with exercise or attitude or
23: exactly.
21: Anything like that. Okay.
23: No. We take a 2-mile walk every morning.
21: Okay.
23: Fine.
21: Good.
23: His fur looks good. He's got a couple of lipomas.
21: Yeah, which is typical for a 13-year-old dog. No big deal there. I think really what you want to look at is, especially when dogs get excited and cough, you want to look at their trachea first. I had a dog in today, and dog had collapsing trachea, which is very common in older, smaller dogs. But always you want to make sure they don't have any form of heart disease, too, because so you have to suss those out because you treat them completely different. But dogs that cough through excitement, quite often it's a tracheal issue.
2: All right, thanks, James. 844-500-4242-339 says Roscoe is living under communist rule.
21: Yeah, true.
2: At least he doesn't have to escape in a small boat to get to Key West. He's coming right up 95 and then

0: And then it'll be free. 201 says, do coyotes ever breed with domestic dogs?
1: I don't think so. I mean, I don't think it's impossible for them to do it. I just don't think it happens to any great degree.
0: Yeah. My daughter just moved to a more rural type, not rural, but just there's more woods. Mm-hmm. And so now there are turkeys in the yard and yes. There are also coyotes in the backyard. And so I don't think Roscoe will go near a turkey if he's like the other pugs, like yes. Pearl and Gunnar. They hated, they were frightened of turkeys.
1: With good reason.
0: Yeah. But, I mean, what about coyotes? I mean, you just...
1: Oh, coyotes, yeah. Coyotes will, depending on how bold they are, they'll come right up to the house. So, fox, coyote, fisher cats are very bold, and they live in that sort of suburban, rural boundary.
0: Right.
1: I mean, I live in Boxford, and we have all those things. I had several turkeys in my yard this morning, but we have coyotes and deer and fox in the backyard yeah. all the time.
0: So Roscoe's not going to make any, he'll run away from those too, right?
1: Yeah, and the vast majority of them don't want to interact. So if Roscoe goes out and barks, you know, it's highly likely that they'll leave.
0: Okay. Okay. 508 says, a picture of you and Roscoe with the Day's Herald with the date would be great. What do you think? I'm making this stuff up that he's not coming back?
1: I will
0: do that. I will do that. Probably the Sunday Herald. He's coming back in town Saturday, and then but he's going to be at my daughter's place, my other daughter's place, in south of where we are. So I'll have him Sunday morning. We'll take a picture and tweet it out.
1: There you go.
0: Jim, you're next with Howie Carr and Dr. Matt. Go ahead, Jim.
2: Yeah, how you doing, Dr.? Listen, I got a couple of questions here. Well, number one, I got a Boston Terrier, and we're his third house. The other two houses didn't seem to cooperate with him.
1: Right.
2: And he's got some issue problems, but he's a hell of a nice dog. The question is, walking him where he's got the short snout.
1: Right.
2: You suggest to walk him on a short walk, or
1: yeah.
2: What do you think? And number two... And I'm not being a wise guy now, but I've had animals since 1987, even longer, 79, 80. I'm Howie's age, so I'm retired. I've been thereabouts. Now here's the thing I got to ask you. I've been to vets everywhere on the North Shore, and it just gets so expensive with you guys. Is there a reason for that? And how can you guys come down a little? For like the average guy that's trying to, you know, taking a couple of dogs.
0: There's some yeah. congressional candidates in New York who want to nationalize dog veterinary
1: right.
0: care.
1: Yeah, that
0: I'm
1: will
0: sure.
1: work out great. So first of all, on your first question, I definitely am short walks for a Boston Terrier, and it's not it's not oxygen exchange, it's heat exchange. People perspire for temperature control. Dogs respire for temperature control, and they're much less efficient than humans are. That's why dogs get in big trouble in hot cars. So Boston Terriers have that built-in problem moving
0: like
1: air.
0: Pugs.
1: Like pugs.
0: Or
1: like bulldogs
0: or
1: Frenchies, yeah. So they all have that problem. Brachiocephalic is what they're called. And what it means is their faces pushed in, which it really is. So all that soft palate goes back into their throat, in the back of their throat. So they really do have trouble moving air. So short walks and being very sensitive, if it's 90 degrees out, I would say no walks. If it's 80, short walks. And if it's 65, 70, you can take them out a little longer because the temperature gradient
0: is greater. We got a break, so you could discuss the expense
1: yeah,
0: problem because a lot of people have that.
1: Yes.
0: You know, it's nothing personal, Dr. Matt, but we'll talk about that when we come back.
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1: Fox News, I'm Kathleen Maloney. The Supreme Court allowing the Trump administration and DHS to terminate the temporary protective status for migrants without judicial review.
2: We have upwards of 1.3 million people estimated that are in this country on a TPS program. The court here saying, listen, if DHS wants to terminate that program or that status for these folks, they can do it.
1: Fox's Lydia Hu. A desperate search in Venezuela after two strong earthquakes toppled buildings.
3: Rescuers and first responders can still be seen digging through the rubble, searching for survivors. There are reports that people could be heard calling out for help from the wreckage.
1: Fox's Chanley Painter. More than 180 are now confirmed dead, but that number is expected to climb. The U.S. and other countries are providing medical and humanitarian relief. 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

0: this evening with climbing dew points and temperatures in the mid and upper 70s to low 80s. Overnight stays mild and muggy with those rain showers. The rain begins to dry up tomorrow morning, but more showers and potentially strong thunderstorms will bubble up around noon. Stay weather aware through the afternoon. I'm Channel 3 First Alert meteorologist Allison Black.
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2: 844-500-4242. Dr. Matt, a house veterinarian of the Howie Carr Show, is here. He operates in Bristol County at the Ipswich Animal.
3: Essex County and Ipswich Animal Hospital, yes.
2: And your phone number, if people need your services?
3: Is 978-948-8189.
2: All right. 781 says, Roscoe will be summering at 34 Fairview Road in Canton. No, he won't. He won't go near that place. Ask the doctor why bears are so prolific this year in Massachusetts.
3: Well, I'm not a wildlife biologist, so I probably really don't know. But if this population, if the environment supports them, whether that's trash or other types of wildlife, then they're gonna invade that sort of ecological niche. So if they're allowed to stay and they're given enough food, they will stay.
2: I think there seem to be a lot of rabbits this year. I just and Dave Hinchy at the Nauset Beach Inn was talking about he's got like 60-70 some mornings on his lawn.
3: Yeah, they have cycles. They have their own sort of biorhythm, and it's probably attached to some food source. So, like, we deal a lot with that with ticks, and that's attached to the acorn cycle. So the acorns peak one year in a grove of oak trees, which might be hundreds of acres. And the next year, the mice will peak because they had a big food source. And the next year, the tick will peak because of the mouse. and most ticks really are mouse ticks. You know, it's the ticks that the deer tick is the mouse tick.
2: Let's just go over it. I mean, I can't believe, Bobby Kennedy was on, Health and Human Services Secretary, and he was talking about how bad the ticks are. It's a national story now.
3: Yeah.
2: Would tell people what to do.
3: I think absolutely a couple of things is, people can wear clothing that's either you spray your clothing, especially your legs, with flea or tick sprays. They do work. They have permethrin impregnated clothing, which you can buy, which also works. And then obviously using good flea and tick preventive on your dogs or your cats if they go out, so they're not bringing them back into the house. Because they're carrying, okay? So it's not like they might carry. They're carrying, so.
2: They are, okay. Ask Dr. Matt why my dog has to get a heartworm blood test when he's on
3: Simparica Trio.
2: Yep. 12 months of the year.
3: Well, really what we do is almost all veterinarians use a test called the 4DX Plus, which is a very, very good test. And it tests for heartworm plus the tick diseases. No flea and tick preventive is 100% protective against ticks. So when I do a 4DX, I'm not really worried about a heartworm test, but it's included in the test. I can't take it out. So they get a heartworm test. But really what I'm looking for is the antibodies to the tick diseases. And that's markedly more important to me. People in this area are extraordinarily good at giving heartworm preventive. And so the last native dog I saw with heartworm was 10 years ago.
2: Really?
3: We see a lot of dogs that come up from the south because we service the shelters. So we see Georgia dogs and Mississippi dogs, and a lot of those dogs
2: probably have more of a problem down there.
3: Well,
2: right?
3: The mosquito population is much higher, and these dogs are feral dogs, so they're feral dogs are not getting heartworm preventive. Mm-hmm.
2: 617, Dr. Matt, what is your opinion on anesthesia? I have a 14-year-old Maltese. She gets dental cleanings under it, and a vet recommends more work, which I'd like to do, but my sister is adamant about anesthesia being bad. Let's see here. It's much too dangerous, especially for a small senior dog. My vet said it's not a concern. What should I do?
3: I put an 18-year-old Jack Russell Terrier under anesthesia because she needed her teeth done. So the anesthetics that we use now, the current ones that we use now, are exactly the same ones that you would get if

0: few went to the hospital. So Mass General and Ipswich Animal Hospital basically use the exact same anesthetics, so they are very, very safe. And we monitor very carefully. And we do blood work prior to anesthesia, so we make sure they're healthy enough to undergo anesthesia. So there are reasons, health reasons, why I would not put a dog under anesthesia, but that could be a 2-year-old dog or a 12-year-old dog or a 20-year-old dog. It's not age in and of itself that makes it dangerous. It's lack of good health. If they have good health, they should do fine under anesthesia.
1: I have a Siamese cat. We're going to go back to our phone lines after this one. I have a Siamese cat. After how much rotisserie chicken is too much for the cat? I think this is a legit question.
0: Cats are carnivores, so they do fine on meat diets. However, commercial cat foods do have things that just rotisserie chicken does not have in it. So you're fine if the cat is not having diarrhea or vomiting from it. You can feed them as much rotisserie chicken as you want, but they do need at least a certain percentage of their diet needs to be commercial cat food.
1: But I mean, all cats and dogs love rotisserie chicken or any kind of chicken, right?
0: Anyone who does not love rotisserie chicken.
1: Exactly. James, you're next with Howie Carr and Dr. Matt. Go ahead, James. You there, James?
2: Hey. Hi, Howie.
1: Hi.
2: Hi, Dr. Matt. Was a question about origin stories. And does it matter to you what breed the dog is as being a vet tech? Veterinary doctor.
0: Does it matter the breed of? I'm not sure I understand.
1: What's your question exactly,
2: well,
1: James?
2: My dog came to me about 2 years ago, and it was unknown breed.
0: Yeah, okay.
2: On the streets of Arkansas,
0: he's sure.
2: Kind of a stray.
0: Yeah.
2: If you want to go that far.
0: Yeah.
2: I guess I don't know. I don't know the origin story behind.
0: Yeah.
2: It.
0: No, you don't need an origin story.
2: Got terrier in him.
0: Yeah.
2: But
0: I don't think, especially if it's a mongrel dog or a mixed breed dog, and, it'd be nice to know. You can certainly do like a wisdom panel to find out what 17 breeds of dogs are in your dog. But to a veterinarian, it just doesn't matter. They just are going to do a standard health exam.
1: How much is it's like a DNA test for dogs?
0: The wisdom panel is made by Mars, the candy company Mars.
1: Yeah.
0: They're really into veterinary medicine for some reason. And I think it's between 60 and 80.
1: So it's like a DNA test,
0: yeah.
1: Basically.
0: Oh, yeah. Cheek swab and everything, yeah.
1: Yeah. And that's all you got to do. Do you want to do that, James, for your dog?
2: I don't really care what he is. I mean, he's
0: right.
2: A good dog.
0: He's a good dog.
2: He just is like the best dog. He loves everybody. But I just wondered if it meant anything to the vet.
0: It might, but I don't think it's the primary thing that, look at, if
1: so
0: you know it's a purebred dog,
1: yeah,
0: we would look at certain...
1: Yeah, certain dogs have genetic problems, like
0: exactly.
1: A German Shepherd.
0: With their hips and
1: their
0: back,
1: the hips, but if it's a mutt, you're not going to have to worry about that, right?
0: Right, exactly right.
1: Yeah.
0: In lots of these mutts, everyone thinks a mutt is two different types of dogs. Quite often, there are 8 different types of dogs. So it's really, they're mixed, and they don't have that purebred problem. There's a thing called, in horses, called hybrid vigor, where the crosses do better than the individual highly inbred pet or horse. And it works in dogs, too. The mixes are very healthy dogs.
1: All right. Thanks for the call, James. What's your phone number if people want to talk to you, Dr. Matt?
0: People can call me at the Ipswich Animal Hospital at 978-948-8189.
1: Scotia, you're next with Howie Carr and Dr. Matt.
0: The first non-James.
3: Hi. Before I ask my question, I do want to give a shout-out. Veterinary bills are really expensive, but vets spend almost 8 to 10 years in school. They've got to cover those costs, and they have one of the highest rates of depression in a professional field from putting all those animals down. So if you get the right vet, sometimes they'll work with you. There's different credits and stuff. But I know what that man said, and I feel for him. But vets have a tough life, too. I just wanted to say that. But I wanted to also ask my question.
0: Sure.
3: I have a 16-year-old cat. She has kidney disease. She loves her dry food. Or grain-free, whatever. Was eating wet food, then all of a sudden just went on a protest and will not eat it, and she has to take this Epicetin stuff.
0: Right.
3: Can she just exist on the dry food? She drinks a lot of water, or do I have to make sure she gets that other stuff
0: No.
3: in a different meal? Maybe?
0: No. And the

0: Here's kind of the crazy thing, is if you put the best food in their food bowl and they don't eat it, it doesn't do the cat any good. So I always tell clients, even though I would love them to eat a canned kidney diet, the something of the wrong thing is better than nothing of the right thing. And so absolutely your cat can do okay on dry food. You want to be careful, make sure they have plenty of fresh water. And the reason they make dry kidney care cat food is because the dry food can work too.
1: All right. Thank you, Scotia. As Dr. Matt, my dog occasionally likes to eat grass, which then makes her puke it up later. Is there any way, short of being over her all the time, to stop her from doing this?
0: Yeah, you can put a muzzle on her. So they make cage muzzles if you want to use them. I completely understand. There's been a million reasons why dogs eat grass, and so I don't think any of them are necessarily right, or there's 50 reasons why dogs eat grass. I used to call my two old golden retrievers the Guernsey cows because they would just sit out in the front yard and eat grass. So, yeah, you got to stop them. If you don't want them to do it, stop them. You lord over them and prevent them.
1: Peter, you're next with Howie Carr and Dr. Matt. Go ahead, Peter.
2: Hi, Doctor. I've got a Norwich Terrier, 4 years old. He's my 11th over 50 years.
1: Wow, 11.
2: And
0: they're neat 11, dogs. Yeah. They're really cool dogs.
2: They're wonderful. But he's got an itch, a chronic itch, and we've been giving him Apoquil.
0: Yep.
2: And my vet said, give it to him the same time each day. But the other morning at 2, 3 in the morning, he just started itching really terribly. Is there any harm in giving him another dose?
0: Apoquil is given initially twice a day, and then after a few weeks, you move to once a day. I don't think there's a huge problem for short courses during the real time they're really itchy is giving it twice a day, but there's lots of other things that you can do. So my recommendation for allergic dogs is they should go on omega-3 fatty acids orally. They should be bathed. If it's a Norwich Terrier, you should be able to bathe them like twice a week. The dermatologists recommend 3 times a week, but I can't see that happening. Bathing really helps with itch. And you can also use the antibody.
1: You got to watch out for the soap, though, don't you?
0: No, not as much as you used to, because the shampoo used to be human shampoo, human-grade shampoo, with the word human crossed out and the word dog written in crayon, right? So it was too strong for dogs. But companies have spent literally millions of dollars to develop these great shampoos for dogs. And you can buy essential fatty acid dog shampoos that actually enrich their coat oil. And the bathing itself really reduces the sensitivity to those itch nerves. The last thing that you can use is the monoclonal antibody called Cytopoint, and it attacks interleukin 31. Interleukin 31 is the driving force behind
1: sensitivity. Where do you get that?
0: At your veterinarian. Local veterinarian will have that for you.
1: Oh, it's not over the counter.
0: No.
1: Okay.
0: You're not getting into Eylea at CVS.
1: This is why the expenses are so high.
0: We're all in collusion. Yes.
1: All right. Thank you, Peter. Mary, you're next with Howie Carr and Dr. Matt. Go ahead, Mary.
3: Hi, how you doing? I have a 2-year-old cat, and he's deathly afraid of the fireworks. Last summer, it was horrible. He was climbing all over the place. Is there anything I can do to help him?
0: Yep.
3: And we're going to have fireworks really close and everywhere.
0: Yeah, and they start about 3 weeks before the 4th of July now. People get a head start.
1: Right.
0: Yeah. So,
1: it is the 250th.
0: Yeah, so it's going to be a big one. I think finding a place in your house that is quiet, if you can do that, really can help them. Certainly, there are calming treats.
1: How about cannabis?
0: Probably, yes. But I don't know that it's been proven to help. And so it's another thing that cannabis does great. But cannabis actually works for pain. There are absolutely pain receptors that cannabis works for. But behaviorally, I personally have never felt that it helped lower my anxiety level. So in the case of this, you can use herbal treats. You can definitely use anti-anxiety drugs. The one that's most commonly used in cats is amitriptyline, but there's several others, and they all can work.
1: All right. Thank you, Mary. Good luck. We're going to take a break. Dr. Matt, where should people go if they need your help?
0: Yeah, people can call me at the Ipswich Animal Hospital, and my number is 978-948-8189.
1: All right. I'm Howie Carr.
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12: Howie Carr is back.
1: 339, will Roscoe make a guest appearance on your show? He's not allowed in this building. Sadly, I wish you were allowed in this building. I wish you were just lying at my feet right now.
0: And we can make him a therapy dog, and then
1: that's
0: then he has to be.
1: That's right. You don't have to go to a vet. Just to Amazon.

0: They sell the harness, $5.
1: You could become a therapy dog. No question about it. We're with Dr. Matt for one more segment. Dr. Matt, where can people go? Tell people where your clinic is and where what your phone number is.
2: Yeah, I run the Ipswich Animal Hospital on the Ipswich Raleigh line in Route 1. And my number is 978-948-8189.
1: Eddie does a great job. He does a great job. Roscoe, I'm sure you'll see Roscoe sometime this
2: summer.
1: Very
2: excited.
1: Maybe hit for a shot or something. I don't know what he's got coming up, but I'm glad he's coming back, obviously. Joanne, you're next with Howie Carr and Dr. Matt. Go ahead, Joanne.
3: Hi, Howie. Hi. Dr. Matt. Hi. I have an 11-year-old cat that has a squamous cancer cell in the back of her mouth.
2: Uh-oh.
3: I know it's not good, but
2: right.
3: what the doctor doesn't want to do any surgery, but she gave the cat a prednisone shot. I don't know if that like to help it. I mean, what should I look for? I know it's not a good diagnosis.
2: Right. So lots of vets will use cortisone because it helps reduce inflammation around the tumor. So if your cat's having trouble swallowing or something like that, it might reduce the inflammation enough that they'll feel better. But this is a very tough diagnosis. And if you're going to do surgery, it winds up being major, major surgery. So if you want to go that route, there are oncologists at the bigger places around Angel Memorial, Metro West, MassVet referral, Port City, Bulger, Tufts. They can have a look at it, and if you really want to go that route. But I've never found that people, and I support them. I had a dog with malignant melanoma last week, and I said there's all these things you can do. It doesn't mean you should do, right? So the great thing is we have all these great technologies, but it doesn't necessarily mean you should do them.
1: Really tough choice.
2: But radiation might work too. And radiation, you can do relatively simply at a referral institution.
1: Thanks, Joanne. Good luck. Nick, we haven't got much time left. Go ahead, Nick.
4: Hey, Dr. Matt. Hey, Howie. Just a quick question. I got an 8-year-old black lab. He's pretty heavy. He's about 110 pounds. He's got a torn CCL in his right leg.
2: Okay.
4: He tore it back around, I'd say probably around the new year. So he's doing fine. He was limping really good for a few months.
2: Right.
4: We have not done the surgery.
2: Right.
4: We've gotten mixed messages. It's a super expensive surgery.
2: Yeah.
4: I was online. It goes both ways. What you read, kind
2: of
4: like.
2: I'm a fan of surgery. I'm also a fan of weight loss. So you should do weight loss, and I would get him the surgery.
1: Weight loss first.
2: Yes, if possible.
1: Okay. All right. Dr. Matt, thank you. 978-948-8189 if you need Dr. Matt's services. I'm Howie Carr.
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6: Thank you for joining us. I'm Darren Perrin.
7: And I'm Kat Villanzoni. Right now at 6, a brutal assault in Brandon.
8: Cops started going through the neighborhood with dogs and drones and then helicopters.
7: Police on the hunt for a woman suspected in a vicious attack. We're live at the scene gathering new information right now.
6: Also tonight, allegations of abuse at a daycare.
9: There was a pattern of shocking, unconscionable child abuse maltreatment.
6: Now parents of a kid there are suing. Plus,
10: is a law aiming to prevent child sexual abuse beginning to fray at the seams? I'm Calvin Cutler on the Channel 3 News. We take a hard look at whether staffing and funding challenges could be putting vulnerable kids at risk.
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6: A manhunt still underway at this hour in Rutland County. Thank you for joining us at 6. I'm Darren Perrin.
7: And I'm Kat Villanzoni. We are now hours into this search, and still most of our questions remain unanswered by authorities. Connor Olthorne has been on the scene in Brandon all day for us. Connor, police have been pretty tight-lipped through the day. We haven't had an update since mid-morning. Is it still heavy police presence where you are?
12: Yeah, hey, Kat and Darren. Police haven't said whether there is any danger to the public as of now, but the normally quiet community of Brandon is still full of armed officers. State police investigators have been in the area of Triangle Court here in Brandon all day, and more detectives just showed up too. State police say 51-year-old Tamara Stone assaulted someone here this morning, then ran away. Police have not confirmed what happened in that assault or what condition any victim is in. But sources tell Channel 3 someone was airlifted to a hospital. It has been a pretty big police response for an alleged assault, much larger than we often see, which seems unusual. I've seen troopers out here armed with long guns and bulletproof vests. A helicopter and drones were seen scouring the area and woods throughout the day. Neighbors say it's a shock to their sense of security.
8: I mean, it's a very safe, quiet park, and for something like this, I mean, I know probably everybody's going to be locking their doors tonight. I mean, I haven't locked my doors in 40 years, you know, and it's just, I mean, nothing like this has ever happened here before. Yeah, it's just really scary.
12: If you know where Stone might be, state police, they want to hear from you. And again, no information from authorities about where Stone might be at this time or her condition. We'll make sure to keep you updated with any new information that we learn both on air and online at WCAX.com. For now, reporting live in Brandon, Connor Olthorne, Channel 3 News.
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7: Could Vermont be doing more to investigate and prosecute child sex abuse?
6: This week, local teams designed to investigate and prosecute heinous and sensitive crimes are receiving millions to fund their work.
7: But our political reporter Calvin Cutler is investigating a growing gap in how Vermont funds victims of child sex crimes. Calvin, break down this issue for us.
13: Yeah, I can. Derek, good evening. We're talking about some of the most heinous and most difficult crimes. Almost 20 years ago, Vermont pioneered a model to protect vulnerable kids. But some worry that key pieces of the strategy may be at risk.
14: Brooke Bennett disappeared yesterday morning in Randolph.
15: It was the 2008 kidnapping, rape, and murder of 12-year-old Brooke Bennett at the hands of her uncle, which forced a hard look of how Vermont investigates and prosecutes child sex abuse. Montpelier passed sweeping reforms to aggressively pursue and prosecute predators. The law created 12 special investigative units across 14 counties. Teams of prosecutors, victims advocates, DCF workers, and investigators like Rich Weinisch.
16: So we're not interviewing, you know, children twice about the same thing. Everything happens here under one roof.
15: The model lets agents

0: agencies share information in real time to streamline cases and deliver justice. But nearly 20 years since that safety net was engineered, some worry it's beginning to fray. Police departments are seeing broad staffing issues, meaning they have fewer detectives to lend to regional sex crime units.
1: When I started here, it was myself and 8 detectives. And today, as we sit, it's myself and 4 detectives. So, with the same caseload, basically.
2: Because not only are these the most underreported of crimes, but they are the hardest to obtain a conviction on.
0: To investigate child sex crimes and win convictions, police need the help of crime victim specialists who help children and families through the process.
2: You know, see what their needs are, meet those needs, but also help them as a liaison in terms of interfacing with law enforcement and prosecution.
0: Over the last 15 years, funding for victims' advocates has remained flat for a number of reasons, and that has led to each caseworker taking on an average of 600 cases. So fewer cops on the beat and fewer resources for those to advocate for victims in court.
3: Is the two of these factors potentially hindering our ability to either arrest or prosecute sex offenders?
2: If we are losing quality staff, dedicated staff, in any terms of the response, that will impact our ability to hold people accountable.
0: These highly specialized teams work every day to protect vulnerable kids and prevent tragedies like the murder of Brooke Bennett. Now, I reached out to the chairs of the legislature's House and Senate Judiciary Committees to ask about bolstering funding for the pieces of this model, but I haven't heard back. Live in studio, Calvin Cutler, Channel 3 News.
4: Calvin, thank you. Taking a live look now at Lake Champlain from the Echo Leahy Center as rain is headed our way tonight. Jess, our luck has run out on this stretch of nice weather we've had here. What timing are we looking at, though, for tonight?
5: Well, we're really looking at the rain moving in after 7 o'clock for most of Vermont, and the heaviest of this is really going to be later on tonight and overnight when we're tracking some downpours.
4: Okay, so actually the timing is not terrible.
5: It's not terrible. We managed to squeeze out a mostly dry day considering the vast majority of the daylight hours have been just fine. Now the more widespread rain is moving into the North Country now, the Adirondacks. We have seen a couple of downpours popping up out ahead of that. We do have one in Orleans County. We've seen some of those approaching the Canaan area as well. We've had a few pop up in northern New York here near Lyon Mountain, and that's just north of where the steadier rain is coming through. But in general here, within the next hour or so, we start to see more widespread rain working into Vermont. Then we see this pushing east overnight. Look at these heavier downpours that is going to move. Those are going to move through the area during the overnight. By the time we're waking up tomorrow, rain is much less widespread. We still could see an isolated shower, but then we're going to have to watch for the redevelopment of some thunderstorms into the day tomorrow. We'll be tracking those in your full forecast.
6: Jess, thank you. Police in New York now say evidence points to a grandmother in the deaths of her daughter and 4 grandchildren in Mechanicville. We told you yesterday that all 6 were found dead inside the grandmother's home Tuesday evening. Their cause of death remains under investigation, but the police chief there says evidence, including numerous prescriptions and over-the-counter medications, indicate intentional poisonings. He says a handwritten note strongly suggests the grandmother was involved, but they have not made a final determination yet.
7: Mechanicville is a close-knit city. Many residents knew the family involved, have children and grandchildren of their own, or simply cannot comprehend the loss of 6 lives under such heartbreaking circumstances.
6: The father of the kids says he was just days away from seeing them in person for the first time in more than 6 years after a custody battle. This is a developing story. We'll keep you updated as soon as we learn more.
4: Also developing news tonight after an officer-involved shooting in New Hampshire. Authorities saying it happened at Lost River Road in Llandaff this afternoon. They say a man was walking in and out of traffic, and as officers were interacting with him, gunshots were fired and he was hurt. Authorities didn't say what led up to the shooting beyond that. He was brought to the hospital. We will let you know when we learn more about this. One person dead and another sent to the hospital after a mobile home fire in Woodstock, New Hampshire. This was early this morning on Scenic View Drive. Emergency crews say a neighbor pulled a woman out of the house, but the growing fire meant an adult man didn't make it out. We don't know who he is yet. The woman was sent to the hospital with life-threatening injuries. That happened just before 6 this morning. It was finally put out. And again, we are waiting for next of kin to be notified before we get the identity of the victim. The

0: prior not considered suspicious.
1: A former sergeant with the Essex County, New York Sheriff's Office accused of child sex crimes. 57-year-old Albert Leon of Jay, New York was arrested this week on nearly 60 charges, all related to possessing child sex abuse materials and child exploitation. He's behind bars in the Essex County, New York jail. He retired from the sheriff's office in January of 2024 after more than two decades on the force.
0: Allegations of child abuse led to the closure of a Plattsburgh YMCA daycare.
1: And now we're learning more about what allegedly happened as parents of young child abuse victims are suing the facility. Channel 3's Alec Lachance spoke with the attorney representing the family.
2: A newly filed lawsuit against YMCA Bright Beginnings details a family's investigation into the state's substantiated claims of child abuse. The civil lawsuit alleges what happened at the child care center prior to its closure, which was ordered by the State Office of Children and Family Services back in March. The lawsuit filed on behalf of the family by attorney Andrew Stengel alleges that between January and March, former Bright Beginnings employee Dylan Bronson abused at least 10 kids. The allegations include, quote, violently whipping the kids up and down by their ankles before covering their faces and bodies with blankets once they were in their sleeping cots.
3: There was a pattern of shocking, unconscionable child abuse maltreatment, not only against my client's daughter, but a whole lot of other children.
2: According to the lawsuit, other employees were present when the abuse took place, and at least some of the alleged incidents were recorded on video. Stengel says top management, including former YMCA director Justin Nine, knew about Bronson's alleged abuse.
4: Are you saying that in this lawsuit that's being claimed that not only was there the person that had carried out the abuse, but that management knew about it, knew about this happening?
3: We believe that management knew shows the negligence of the organization, because the higher up you go, the more responsibility you have. And if a high-level administrator at Bright Beginnings of the YMCA knew about the child abuse and maltreatment, they should have reported immediately and put a stop to it, and we believe that did not happen.
2: Stengel says their evidence for the lawsuit comes from documents of the family he's representing, whose child attended Bright Beginnings. He says they're accusing the YMCA of several counts, including negligence and failure to report, and that the family is seeking compensation. Molly Ryan with the YMCA Board of Directors says they can't comment on the validity of the claims because it's still under investigation by state police.
5: I can't confirm or deny what's been listed in the lawsuit. As I noted, it's still a pending criminal investigation and now current litigation. So I can't confirm or deny it, but we too stand with the families and making sure people are held accountable for the harm that was inflicted on them.
2: I reached out to New York State Police regarding the ongoing criminal investigation, but was told they're unavailable. I also reached out to the Clinton County District Attorney's Office to find out if they have any plans to charge any of the staff that were fired from Bright Beginnings. I did not hear back. Reporting in Plattsburgh, Alec Lachance, Channel 3 News.
1: Alec, thank you. In Upper Valley, religious schools battle against the state over alleged discrimination continues.
0: Mid-Vermont Christian School is now taking its lawsuit against Vermont to the Federal Appeals Court. It stems from a Vermont state law which bans public tuition dollars from being used at private religious schools. The school's lawyers at Alliance Defending Freedom claim that violates the First Amendment.
6: Doesn't mean they have to stay away or form their own society or go elsewhere. It allows them to function equally and be treated equal in today's society without being subjected to second class. And it's time that the government recognizes that religious people have a right to be treated fairly.
0: We reached out to Vermont's education agency for a response. They said they can't comment on pending litigation.
1: Now, for context, Mid-Vermont Christian just won a settlement against the Vermont Principals Association over a dispute about transgender athletes in sports. Coming up, she's 82 and on a mission. Meet the super senior who's serious about saving Lake Champlain.
0: And new plans for a site that's been derelict for decades.
7: An old factory being cleaned up in St. Johnsbury. I'm Adam Sullivan. Coming up, we'll tell you how redevelopment will fill a much-needed void in the community.
1: And saying it ain't so, tonight we say farewell to a member of the Channel 3 family.
8: Cool. Sorry, where am I going?
1: It's Dom Amato's last day.
9: And wet weather moving in tonight. There will be some embedded downpours. Temperatures falling into the 60s, and that's how we start tomorrow morning. Low 60s to start.

one seeing showers, but there will be a few out there. Could be some rumbles of thunder as well. But then tomorrow afternoon, we'll see temperatures upper 60s to mid 70s north, mid to upper 70s south. We'll see some additional thunderstorms developing. Some of those could be strong. I'll break down that risk after the break and give you a look ahead to the weekend.

0: 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Millions in federal funds flowing in St. Johnsbury to clean up a brownfield site.
1: The project is making way for new housing, and as Adam Sullivan reports, it's helping another redevelopment project downtown too.
2: It's an old contaminated manufacturing plant here in St. Johnsbury that has sat derelict for decades, but now will soon have a new lease on life.
3: Less than a mile from downtown St. Johnsbury, axe and shovel handles used to be made at the True Temper factory off Concord Ave. But the building is far from its heyday, and the nearly 8 acres is loaded with contamination. But thanks to a $3.8 million grant from the Environmental Protection Agency, the site will be cleaned up.
4: Well, the town has an EPA cleanup grant as well, which freed up our monies to go towards cleanup over at the Arcade Mile site. So it impacts us in several ways, and so it moves a bunch of different projects forward.
3: Those four properties are even closer to the downtown corridor and right off the Lamoille Valley Rail Trail. More parking and commercial development is being eyed for that area. At the True Temper factory property, which is now owned by the Northeastern Vermont Development Association, plans are in the works for new housing.
5: All of our large employers need more housing options in order to attract the workforce that we need to be a vibrant community, to keep housing affordable.
3: Mike Downs moved to the area 5 years ago.
6: At the time, we were looking for about a year and a half. We got very lucky, though.
3: He works downtown and says growing the town's grand list, which the new housing facilitates, is good for business and other crucial pieces of the community.
6: If we can get more people with families moving in, it ensures a certain amount of flow for the schools going forward.
2: Officials say cleanup work could begin shortly with the goal of a potential groundbreaking for new development in the fall of 2027. Reporting from St. Johnsbury, Adam Sullivan, Channel 3 News.
1: Well, nice day today, but we are keeping an eye on some possible storms that are rolling into the area, right?
7: Yeah, tonight it's the rain. Tomorrow we do have a better chance for some thunderstorms. It's one of those days where any of those storms could turn stronger. It's not the highest end severe weather threat that we've ever seen, but a good day to just stay weather aware into the afternoon. So it's just that level 1 out of 5 risk, but more so it's going to just be anytime we have thunder in the afternoon, it's good to be prepared to head inside. There could be a few storms that have locally stronger wind gusts, some small hail. And one thing we'll be keeping an eye on, too, is the potential for some localized ponding. These should be moving fast enough to avoid any noteworthy flood concerns here, but we will be getting rain both tonight and tomorrow. And anytime we have any storms in the forecast, no matter whether they get a warning or not, it's a good time to have our First Alert weather app handy. If you turn notifications on, not only will you get notified, but you can also keep track of the radar anytime. So we'll be seeing first the wet weather, the downpours moving in this evening. This is a look at 2 a.m. We'll see widespread rain, some embedded downpours overnight. Most of that moves out by the time we're waking up tomorrow morning. Still could see a few of us with some showers or rumbles of thunder, but then it's more into midday and the afternoon where we see the redevelopment of downpours, thunderstorms. That's what we'll be keeping an eye on for some locally stronger activity into the afternoon, early evening. But by mid to late evening, things look to be improving, and that's how we'll stay into the weekend. Initial dose of rain tonight, we're talking about anywhere from

0: from a quarter to a half inch, but locally as much as 3/4 of an inch to even 1 1/4 inches, depending on how those downpours shake out. And then final rain amounts tomorrow will really depend on if we get additional storms over the areas that see some of those embedded downpours tonight, which could push some localized totals upwards of 1 1/4 inches up to about 1 1/2 inches. Not everyone's seeing that much rain, but likely there will be some pockets that do see that much. Now, some good news for the weekend. After we get through this, it's actually looking really nice. Saturday's looking lovely, Sunday as well. There is a chance for a stray shower on Saturday. We will be warming up later on in the weekend, though, and turning muggy and unsettled next week.
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0: 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Let's go places.
1: A new initiative aims to address the youth mental health crisis in Vermont.
2: One third of the state's high school students struggle with poor mental health. That's according to a 2023 survey by the Vermont Department of Health.
1: Cassie Lathrop explains how a national program could help.
3: Vermont is preparing to become the latest state to join the Youth Mental Health Corps, a nationwide campaign aimed at tackling the youth mental health crisis.
4: The Youth Mental Health Corps is a service initiative developed by the Schultz Family Foundation and Pinterest. The Schultz Family Foundation says the goal is to expand access to early intervention and reduce gaps in care, specifically in rural communities. The program teaches 18 to 24-year-olds to provide peer mental health support in schools, clinics, and community organizations. Peer mentors engage in small group check-ins, developing community outreach, and offering training to caregivers.
5: They understand what it's like to grow up in the communities that these students are in. They feel a closer connection and they're able to go and build trust with the Youth Mental Health Corps members.
4: Vermont is officially part of the process, getting approval for a more than $60,000 planning grant. The goal is to spend the next year determining what the Vermont version of the Corps will look like, including where members will serve and how they will be trained. Philip Kohling is the executive director for Serve Vermont.
6: We're certainly looking at all the relevant data that we can get our hands on. We're talking to the Department of Mental Health, the Department of Health. We'll be talking to mental health agencies. We will be talking to educators, basically anybody that interacts with youth and interacts with mental health.
4: The Youth Mental Health Corps program has already expanded to 11 states and is set to reach a total of 16 by the 2026 to 2027 school year. Vermont is among 11 additional states planning for future rollout. This initiative also provides a pathway for young adults in the program to earn credentials in behavior health, all part of an effort to build a long-term workforce pipeline here in Vermont.
6: We know there aren't enough mental health professionals to meet the demand right now, and so the goal is really those folks will serve in this program, make a difference while they're serving, and then leave with a credential that carries into their career.
4: State officials say this year's planning phase will focus on how to integrate the Corps into existing school systems and community mental health networks.
3: State leaders tell me that they expect to focus on where and how the program will operate by spring of 2027. In this studio, Cassie Lathrop, Channel 3 News.
2: Cassie, thank you. Still ahead, meet the man on a mission to document iconic covered bridges in Vermont.
1: Plus, the super senior battling cyanobacteria.
7: On the shores of Lake Champlain, Judy Brooke has a story to tell.
8: And I'm going to do it in several different ways, but behind me is an area that's beloved to me.
7: I'm Joe Carroll. She's coming up on this week's Super Senior.
9: I'm Tony DeCoppola. Ahead on the CBS Evening News, at the back of the show, a question. How far can a single act of service take you? Rodney Smith Jr. of Huntsville, Alabama is hoping it takes him all the way to the White House. He's got a nonprofit that cuts lawns for free and recruits kids to help him cut those lawns for free. And he's asking the White House, in honor of America 250 and to demonstrate what patriotism and service can do, to let him and the kids cut the White House lawn. The White House has apparently responded. We'll tell you what they're saying ahead on the CBS Evening News.
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9: A manhunt still underway at this hour in Rutland County. Police haven't said whether there is a danger to the public, but state police investigators have been in the area of Triangle Court in Brandon all day. They say 51-year-old Tamara Stone assaulted someone this morning, then ran away. Police have not confirmed the nature of that assault or what condition the victim's in, but sources tell Channel 3 News someone was airlifted to the hospital.

0: back yet.
1: A new civil lawsuit against a Plattsburgh daycare has been filed in the New York Supreme Court. The Bennett family claims their two-year-old was abused by a staff member at the YMCA's Bright Beginnings facility, and they accuse the YMCA of negligence and failure to report. The YMCA says they can't comment because of the criminal investigation and the lawsuit.
2: Watching rain moving in this evening. This becomes widespread over the next couple hours, and there will likely be some embedded heavier downpours overnight. Now, we are tracking some additional thunderstorms into Friday. Any of those could be on the stronger side. But once we get through that, we actually get a nice weekend. Enjoy that, because then it turns uncomfortably warm and muggy, especially by the middle of next week. A closer look at the weekend ahead.
0: Jess, thank you. At 82, Lake Champlain is her oasis.
1: And Joe Carroll shows us how the super senior is trying to protect it.
3: Judy Brooke is on the road to make Vermont a slightly better place.
4: Another beautiful day on the lake.
3: It's a short journey from her home in South Burlington to Shelburne Bay on Lake Champlain.
4: This is the second time out this year.
3: Judy is Vermont strong. So let's go for a walk.
4: Let's. And a roll.
3: The 82-year-old will be sampling the water for cyanobacteria that causes excess phosphorus from fertilizer entering the lake.
4: And we want to know about them because they release toxins.
3: The bacteria, better known as blue-green algae, is lethal to dogs and can make people sick. Every Wednesday in the summer and fall, she monitors the water at a boat launch in the bay.
4: These are cattails.
3: Judy has a PhD in biology and says nature keeps her in awe.
4: The water lilies are filling in, and these are sedges.
3: Her focus is lake health.
4: The greatest thing they gave me this year for sampling. I sample in a jar, and this really just fits on like that. I put it down with the mouth so the water doesn't go in until I've got it underwater. I turn it, bring it up.
3: If there is any cyanobacteria,
4: and it's safe on shore,
3: it will come to the surface in about a half hour.
4: They're not there today.
3: Judy's work is strictly on a volunteer basis.
4: I get paid in a different way.
5: How so?
4: I get paid by feeling like I'm still contributing.
3: Back at home, water is life.
4: After going through a divorce, I wanted to choose my own name. And I wanted to have a water name. And so Brooke was one I chose for myself and legally changed.
3: Judy created a creative way of showing how many times Lake Champlain has frozen over the years using scientific charts.
4: And then I started to knit.
3: A scarf, not for wearing, but for displaying. It's 6 feet, 8 inches of history, starting in 1816.
4: Oh, it froze that year in January. Januaries are white, Februaries are gray, and this is when the lake completely freezes over. March is black, and if it doesn't freeze over some year, it's red. Here's my birth year, 1944, and we start into our high production in the U.S., and it doesn't take a genius to see what's happening in terms of climate change.
3: The lake did freeze over in February of this year. Before that, it was in 2019, back at the lake.
4: This is short term, the scarf was long term.
3: With the hope it will be displayed somewhere for generations to see.
4: And it just gives me a sense of completion.
3: And that's no yarn.
4: Isn't this absolutely glorious?
3: Reporting in Shelburne, Joe Carroll, Channel 3 News.
1: She's fantastic. Really dig her. Yeah. Well, for the last 2 years, one man has been crisscrossing the state, documenting every historic covered bridge in Vermont.
0: But along the way, Tia Trudgeon found out the journey meant just as much as the videos.
6: Hello, my name's Phil, and welcome to the final episode of Vermont's 100 Covered Bridges. Today, I'm at the Hopkins Bridge, which is in Ennisburg.
7: Phil Gattenby is originally from Manchester, England.
6: I moved to Vermont in July 24. To the town of Brattleboro, and just driving along one day, and I saw this covered bridge, and I was like, okay, that's different.
7: What started as curiosity quickly became a journey across the state, a mission to learn about and film in detail every covered bridge, 100 in total.
6: I mean, I'm not the first person to

0: go to every bridge. But I'm the first person to document and video at each bridge.
1: And he made sure to have fun with it, even using different props for holiday episodes.
2: So, I mean, your stories are kind of quirky, too. You're going beyond just giving the facts of the bridges.
0: I do. I mean, one of the things I try and do in life is bring humour. You know, you've got to laugh at everything, you know, and so I do, you know, bring the skeleton in at Halloween. I laugh at myself when I get wet and fall in the water. You know, it's all about having fun and having a laugh.
1: Phil moved his skeleton crew, and I joined him for a ride.
2: How do you think these bridges have influenced your life and how you go about living here in Vermont?
0: I just think it's just brought a different perspective.
1: Somewhere between bridge number 1 and 100, the project became about more than the structures themselves. The covered bridges helping to uncover the stories woven into Vermont's communities.
0: Originally, it was just I wanted to know about the information on the bridges, but then it became about the rivers, and then if there was a mill next to it, what was the story behind the mill?
1: They became a gateway to a bygone era.
2: They're structures that have been here for hundreds of years. Why do you think people should stop and take a look and pay attention?
0: I think that's one of the things that when I speak with people I know at work, I think they've just taken them for granted. Oh, yeah, it's a covered bridge, without realizing what it means to the town and what it represents in terms of the past, and is probably the only link to the past.
1: The bridges have stood for generations, and they're not just connecting places or past to present, but people.
0: And now I know quite a few people all over Vermont in different towns through the Vermont Covered Bridge Society and through the Facebook pages.
1: After documenting all 100 bridges, he isn't just leaving with a YouTube series, but a community in the place he now calls home.
2: Well, this was Phil's 100th and final bridge to stop at. He still has to edit some videos. He tells me this episode will hit YouTube sometime in November. Reporting at the Hopkins Bridge in Enosburg, I'm Tia Trudgeon, Channel 3 News. Cool project.
3: It is.
2: Next, the president's immigration crackdown gets the green light from the Supreme Court. We'll break down today's key rulings.
4: Plus, buildings toppled, the search for survivors after a powerful quake hits Venezuela. The death toll there rising. What we know after this.
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4: In a flurry of opinion.

0: opinions. Today, the Supreme Court backed gun rights.
1: And handed the president a pair of wins on immigration issues. Bradley Blackburn breaks it all down for us.
2: Justice Samuel Alito wrote three of the 6-3 opinions handed down Thursday. Two are wins for President Trump on his immigration agenda. One decision clears the way for the Trump administration to potentially revive a metering policy used to turn back asylum seekers at the U.S.-Mexico border. Justice Alito wrote, quote, a guest does not arrive in a house when he knocks on the front door.
3: Meaning you cannot do things like seek asylum as a non-citizen if you have not crossed the border.
2: In her dissent, Justice Sonia Sotomayor said the majority opinion, quote, regrettably and tragically extinguishes the light of the torch of the Statue of Liberty. The court also ruled the Department of Homeland Security can end temporary protected status for migrants from Haiti and Syria. That could allow the deportations of more than 350,000 people from the two countries. Challengers in the case accused the administration of racial animus and xenophobia in its efforts to end TPS.
4: Both of those cases have to do with the executive power. I mean, they are interpreting it in different contexts, but giving the administration a lot of power to execute its immigration policy.
2: Keeping consistent with its record on Second Amendment protections, the conservative majority ruled against Hawaii's so-called vampire law, which sought to prohibit people from carrying a gun on private property that's open to the public without prior permission from the owner. One gun control group expressing disappointment over the decision pointed out that business owners can still post signs forbidding firearms on their property. Bradley Blackburn, CBS News, New York.
1: The search for survivors right now in Venezuela is on after back-to-back powerful earthquakes killed at least 188 people and hurt more than 1,500. The death toll is expected to rise as rescue teams are still searching through collapsed buildings in northern Venezuela. The U.S. Geological Survey says Wednesday a magnitude 7.2 earthquake hit about 100 miles west of the capital, Caracas. That was followed less than a minute later by magnitude 7.5 tremor. Venezuela's acting president has declared a state of emergency as nations, including the United States, send search and rescue teams to help.
0: Well, it's going to be stormy here tomorrow, but a nice weekend after that, Jess.
5: Yes, and this is a really nice time to enjoy because it's after the storms, before the heat next week. Nice day on Saturday. Comfortable. There is a chance for a spotty passing shower, but really we're talking about a dry day. Beautiful on Sunday, a few degrees warmer. So on Saturday, we're talking about highs ranging from the mid-70s to low 80s. Sunday, we warm things up a few more degrees. We're talking about upper 70s to mid-80s. I think on Sunday, most of us reach the 80s outside of some of the cooler pockets of the Northeast Kingdom, northern New Hampshire, and the Adirondacks. But still, it's a nice, comfortable stretch. We add just a touch of humidity to the air into the weekend, but really, it's not bad. All the way through Monday, Tuesday next week. But then, not only do we warm up, look at this surge in humidity come midweek next week. It's going to get uncomfortably warm and humid. So we do have to stay alert for some downpours, some thunderstorms into our Friday, clearing out during the evening. And then we have this lovely weekend to look forward to. Monday's looking pretty nice as well. Dry temperatures into the mid-80s. Tuesday onward, though, we get increasingly warm, muggy, and unsettled. We'll be watching for chances of showers and storms each day.
1: Jess, thank you. Next, we bid farewell to a longtime Channel 3 employee.
0: It's Dom Amato's last day on the job. We're going to take a look back at his 10 years at WCAX. We're back in a moment.
6: Our mom was a dreamer, and she always encouraged us to follow our dreams, you know, not be afraid to go out on your own. I think that's one of the reasons why my brother and I took a chance and went into business.
7: 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She was a big source of strength that carried us through in many different ways.
6: 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And I think, you know, our philosophy is if you treat somebody like your mom, you can't go wrong.
7: We know moms matter at Lamoille Valley Dealerships.
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3: 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Now we're taking a moment to tell his story. Fresh out of college with fresh ideas, Dom landed his first TV gig at Channel 3 News 10 years ago this month, hired as a morning photographer. But that job would be one of many here as he rose through the ranks and wore just about every hat in the newsroom.
5: They're now blocking this intersection here in Hartford, very close to the town hall.
3: He covered crime and courts and quickly became one of our lead reporters. His fair and accurate storytelling and his ability to connect with the people he interviewed and our viewers put him on a path to promotions.
5: Good evening and thank you for joining us. I'm Dom Amato.
3: Dom moved to the weekend evening anchor position and then a year later,
5: it's a state job responsible for billions of public dollars.
3: Co-anchor of the 11 p.m. news during the week. That was in the middle of the pandemic and when he helped launch our streaming platform, 3 News Now. And in 2021, Dom joined Alexandra Montgomery on Channel 3 This Morning, where he continued to shine despite the early, very early start to the day.
5: Look at our Skywatch 3 camera in Middlebury. A nice sunset for our...
6: Rise.
5: Yes, a nice rising sunset there. Oh, yeah, did I say sunset? I just said it twice, too.
6: And a rising sunset.
5: Yeah, a rising sunset.
3: A year later, his hard work in journalism won him a Rising Star Award by the Vermont Association of Broadcasters. And then he rose to Channel 3's assistant news director, helping to manage day-to-day news coverage and lead our large stable of reporters. But don't let his impressive WCAX resume fool you. Dom likes to have fun, too. And can make light of those TV moments we didn't plan, but we can laugh about now.
5: Cool. Sorry, where am I going? I walked right by.
6: Huh, well, you know, just we'll see that on our blooper reel on New Year's Day. Okay?
5: Just a little thing walking by.
3: Oops, he did it again.
5: Sorry about that.
3: To quote Britney Spears, had to throw that in as Dom might be the biggest Britney fan I know. His fun and friendship will be greatly missed around here, but his leadership and guidance leave a lasting impact on everyone he's worked with. Dom is moving back to his home state of Maine with his new husband, Mikey. The two just tied the knot. We wish Dom and Mikey only the best on this next chapter of their lives together.
4: Oh, we will miss Dom.
3: Oh, big time.
4: Yeah, yep. 10 years. 10 years flew by.
3: It did. You know, it's so great to see how he's really mentoring this next generation of reporters here and how everyone just looks up to him. And it's been such a privilege to watch him grow into the incredible newsman that he is today.
4: We can always hope that maybe he gets tired of Maine and comes back here.
3: Fingers crossed. But best of luck to you guys.
4: Best of luck.
7: A full night of racing here at Thunder Road. We will talk about that coming up as the Channel 3 News continues.
8: I'm Tony DiCoppola. Ahead on the CBS Evening News, we'll have the latest from Venezuela, digging out after not one but two earthquakes, both more than 7.0 magnitude. Hundreds dead and injured at this hour, and the fear is that number could rise. We'll hear from survivors tonight and also have Rob Marciano on the science of these earthquakes. And at the back of the show, a question: how far can you go on a single act of service? Rodney Smith Jr. is trying to go all the way to the White House with his nonprofit that cuts lawns for free for anyone who needs them. Will the White House respond? He's getting somewhere. We'll tell you ahead on the CBS Evening News.
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7: Greetings from the nation's side of excitement here in Barrie. A packed night for racing. We've got double features in all three of this track's points divisions, plus a pair of features in the kids division as well. And they got started early on this evening. Racing started about 45 minutes ago. They trying to get that full car in before the weather rolls through central Vermont later on tonight. Right now, the street stock's about halfway through their first feature. Now, they're leaders in the Tigers and street stock divisions, respectively. Former champion Brent Moody and five-time race winner Kyle McCaskill. But we've got a very interesting chase developing at the top of the late model standings. Off his win a couple of weeks ago, Brandon Gray holds the points lead in his double zero car with 2022 champion Chris Pelkey hot on his tail and Justin Prescott leading a whole host of others not far behind. Now, especially on a night with two feature races, a huge opportunity for Gray to pad his lead or for someone else to make their move towards the top of the standings.
16: Yeah, it's business as usual. First feature will just be survive. Keep the wheels on it, pointed forward. Second feature, you got a week to fix it, right? So then it's kind of more up, elbows up. But no, we're in a really good spot right now. The guys have been working hard, keeping it one piece every week. Consistency, win championships. And sometimes you don't win the race, but you might win the war, you know? So that's what we're kind of shooting for.
7: Well, a a very interesting situation for the U.S. men's national team as they prepare for their final World Cup group stage game tonight. By virtue of their wins over Australia and Paraguay, alongside the changes to FIFA's

0: tie-breaking structure for this tournament. The Yanks have already clinched first place in Group D. They're going to face a third-place team next Wednesday in Santa Clara, California. That's very likely to be Bosnia and Herzegovina. Their opponent tonight is Turkey. They're already eliminated due to that new head-to-head tiebreaker, and it'll be interesting to see how much motivation they show tonight as a result of that. U.S. head coach Mauricio Pochettino has strongly suggested that none of the four Americans on a yellow card so far will play tonight, that to avoid any risk of suspension for the round of 32. There's also a question of whether Christian Pulisic will play at all. He returned to full practice earlier this week after missing that Australia game with a calf injury, but even with at least one more important contest looming down the line, Captain Tim Ream says his group is approaching tonight's game with the same mentality as the first two games.
1: Our mindset can't change. Mm-hmm. We can't afford to kind of ease off and lose momentum.
2: Right.
1: We feel that momentum. We feel that we're riding that, you know, that wave. We have the support. We've had two really, really, really incredible performances, and the country has responded. And right. We want to continue that on going into the third game against Turkey, but then beyond that.
0: All right, that game kicks off at 10 o'clock out in Los Angeles. On the Channel 3 News at 11, we'll have highlights from here in Barrie. Live at Thunder Road, Jack Fitzsimmons, Channel 3 Sports.
3: And we have wet weather moving into the region, on pace to see showers with some embedded downpours into the overnight hours. You see showers starting to fill into a lot of central Vermont, the North Country now. We've even seen a little thunderstorm crop up over Altona, some downpours into the Northeast Kingdom. We do have a nice weekend on tap after some thunderstorms on Friday, increasingly warm, muggy into next week.
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6: Darren Catt, thank you. Coming up on WC Extra, a certain political movement is gaining momentum here in the U.S. Coming up, what the latest primary results reveal about the shift in our nation's politics. 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
9: 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This Friday the 26th from 6 to 9, one of our favorites, Barbie and Bones. Saturday the 27th, we have karaoke with Jenny Red from 3 to 6. And Sunday the 28th, Bare Bones plays from 2 to 5. 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
2: from ABC News. I'm Dave Packer. An urgent search and rescue operation underway after two earthquakes devastated Venezuela. Venezuelan officials say at least 188 people are dead, thousands more are missing. ABC's Victor Akendo is in Doral, Florida, where nonprofit aid operations are being staged.
13: With at least 20 aftershocks reported, officials warning residents to stay outdoors and away from damaged structures. U.S. Secretary of State Marco Rubio saying that the United States is immediately deploying search and rescue teams, medical resources, and humanitarian assistance to Venezuela. Victor Okendo, ABC News, Doral.
2: The Supreme Court handing President Trump a pair of wins today, ruling that the administration can, on its own, end temporary protected status for hundreds of thousands of migrants from Syria and Haiti. Massachusetts Governor Maura Healey slamming the ruling today.
14: When they went to bed last night, they had legal status in the United States of America. By ripping away that status, the Supreme Court and Donald Trump are attacking legal immigrants who've done everything right to be a part of this country for more than a decade.
2: In the other ruling, the High Court allowing the Trump administration to turn away asylum seekers at the border, White House Deputy Chief of Staff Stephen Miller saying America's doors are closed fully to asylum seekers. A new drone attack on a ship in the Strait of Hormuz. ABC's Louis Martinez with the latest.
15: What we have from a U.S. official is that, yes, there was an Iranian attack on a vessel that was carried out by an Iranian drone that caused some damage to the ship's bridge. And of course, yes, this would be the first time that we now know that there is some kind of a new kind of kinetic incident involving Iran since the signing of that memo of understanding just last week.
2: The attack prompted the United Nations International Maritime Organization to suspend their escorts of ships through the Strait of Hormuz. 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
2: An investigation in Novi, Michigan, after one person died and others were hospitalized after being treated at the DaVita Dialysis Center. In Smiley, Ramahama says he felt something was wrong after his last treatment on Friday.
3: I tried to stand up. I couldn't. So I crawled up half a flight of stairs to the foyer, and I called my wife to please ask her to call 911.
2: In a statement, DaVita says it's unable to comment due to patient privacy. The Florida immigration facility known as Alligator Alcatraz is closing after a year in existence with many complaints. ABC's Chuck Sievertson.
4: Florida Governor Ron DeSantis.
5: I don't think you would see us doing this again. This was temporary. This was an emergency measure.
4: At a Thursday news conference, he said federal Homeland Security did not have resources.
5: The funding they got last summer had not passed yet, and they were in a situation where they could not keep these people. They didn't know what to do with them. They didn't have the space.
4: Lawsuits alleged environmental violations, inhumane conditions for detainees, no working bathrooms, insects, and inedible food.
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2: Scattered showers are arriving through this evening, becoming more steady overnight. Some moderate or heavy rain is possible tonight, along with a few rumbles of thunder. It's feeling muggy and warm this evening, with climbing dew points and temperatures in the mid and upper 70s to low 80s. Overnight stays mild and muggy with those rain showers. The rain begins to dry up tomorrow morning, but more showers and potentially strong thunderstorms will bubble up around noon. Stay weather aware through the afternoon. I'm Channel 3 First Alert meteorologist Allison Black.
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0: Welcome back to the Ramsey Show in the Fairwinds Credit Union Studio. I'm Dave Ramsey, your host. Thank you for joining us. Dr. John Delony, Ramsey personality, number one best-selling author, is my co-host today. Derek's in Chicago. Hi, Derek. How are you?
1: Hi, Dave. How you doing?
0: Better than I deserve. How can we help?
1: Yeah, so I'm an engineer and my wife is a veterinarian. We recently became debt-free by paying off over $120,000 in student loans in the last 11 months.
0: Way to go!
1: Thank you. So we have aspirations of starting a veterinary clinic in the next 1 to 3 years.
0: Cool.
1: And would love to just get your advice on what we should be doing now to prepare for starting this business.
0: Excellent. I love it. Way to go. Well, I'm pretty sure you could do that for $120K, and you did that in 11 months, right?
1: Yeah.
0: Okay, but let's break it down and think about how I would go about it from day one. The thing I have learned in business are the three rules, and the three rules are: it's going to take twice as long as you think, cost twice as much as you think, and you're not the exception. And I run into that inside Ramsey all the time with something we're doing that's new and different that we've never done before. It's harder than we thought. It's going to cost more than we thought. And it turns out we're not smart enough to beat that. We got to go do it anyway. So what I would do in your situation is I would first admit that what you think this is going to look like when you actually open the clinic is wrong. But we're going to try anyway. Okay, but be ready for some ideas you have about this and your wife has about how this is going to feel, how it's going to look, the way the wallpaper is going to be in the waiting room or whatever is going to be different than she has it in her emotions. So be prepared for your dream to be reformed and pruned as you go along.
2: It's almost like young people leave their parents' house and they think they should buy a house the exact same size as their parents left. You know what I mean?
0: Yeah.
2: Mm-hmm. It's like, hey, you actually got to buy a 900 square foot starter house and over time grow into this amazing thing that you want.
0: So what I do with that in mind is I would lay down what I think my square footage is that I need, what the location's going to look like, and I would start talking about what the rent is going to look like to open the practice. Then I would start talking about the equipment, and I have a strong recommendation that you buy slightly used equipment from the last veterinarian that didn't do a good job and went broke because they didn't do what we're talking about doing. Okay? Because 100% of the equipment she's going to use, and the equipment I'm using to speak into, called a microphone right now, is obsolete in 18 months after you buy it.
1: Yeah.
0: An 18-month-old technology item is a doorstop. There are no 30-year-old x-ray machines except in third-world countries.
1: Okay.
0: You follow me? So the x-ray machine, the MRI machine, the thing she thinks it's going to save puppies' lives or whatever it is, and some salesman with equipment is going to get you so far off kilter on what you've spent that you will never ROI. So the rule we use on equipment purchases around here is minimal functional. What's the least that will get the job done? And then we might go two notches above that. We don't want the best and brightest. We don't want the shiniest, unless it's just $2 or something.

0: But most of the best and brightest in your world is $200,000, and you're trying to save the life of a cat. No.
1: Right.
0: Okay? No. And so you just got to be wise about your equipment purchases, and then look at your staffing. And so what's it going to take us, and how long is it going to take us to get some business built up, get some new clients and so forth? And those are your costs, are the number of days that you burn money until you make money. That's cost one. Your setup is cost two. Your rent is cost three. Your staff is cost four. And you lay those things down, and then that's going to tell you how much you need to save. But I think you could probably get it. I'm just wild guess. I'm not a veterinarian. I love veterinarians, and we do a lot of work with them. A bunch of them are being coached in entree leadership. But my guess is if you went minimal functional, you could do a whole lot for 150 grand to get this thing off the ground.
1: Yeah, that seems pretty consistent with what I've seen. Can I ask you a question about how to save for this? Because we're kind of investing in our Roth IRAs and doing some investing through our work. But should we stop our investing in Roth IRAs and just kind of pile cash in like a high yield savings?
0: If it's the only way you can get there in 3 years, but I think you might be able to do both.
1: Okay.
0: Based on the fact that you paid off 120 in 11 months while putting nothing in retirement, we need 150, mm-hmm. but we got 3 years, not 11 months.
1: Okay.
0: So, you know, you probably can do both. If you want to tighten the timeline up and say, I want to be ready in 1 year and I want to save 150 grand and you want to push pause to get the business open and pay cash for it in 1 year, that's fine. I would not do that for 3 years.
1: Okay.
0: I would not do zero investing for 3 years while I save for this, but I would for one.
1: Yeah. Okay, there's a high likelihood that with the start of this clinic, there would also be a move. And so another part of that equation is potentially, you know, saving up to buy a house wherever we move, or things like that.
0: You own a house now?
1: There's a lot of different... No, we rent currently.
0: Okay. Well, then decide which is which.
1: Right.
0: We want to move and buy a house, or we want to move and start a clinic? You might not mm-hmm. be able to do both. You might have to choose for now. You might buy the house out of the money you make on the clinic.
2: But beware of creep, of scope.
0: Yeah, scope creep.
2: Because, man, the next logical is, well, what if we just built our own? And what if we just bought our own place? And that might ROI. We'll put a business on the back of it, and that will also help pay for it. And there's a new AI machine that says they can do laser MRIs through... You get what I'm saying? Like, it's so easy to sit down, and all this thing becomes a million-dollar project without even sneezing.
0: Yeah, it's real easy. Yeah. Just start it as raw and make it make money. And when it makes money, grow the business and grow the equipment list with the money you make, not with anything else. What does she make now as a veterinarian?
1: She's only 1 year in, and so she makes 115.
0: Okay. Yeah. I mean, if she's got a two-year-old practice and is successful, she'll make 200.
1: Okay. Yeah, we have aspirations to start this one practice and grow it into a healthy business, and then start to duplicate that over a region that we want to live in. And so we have high hopes and dreams for this, but we want to make sure
0: get the home office straight. Yeah, yeah, yeah. I if I'm you, I'm probably going to go whole hog on this and say I'm going to take one more year off of investing. I'm going to save enough. I'm going to move, and I'm going to rent, and I'm going to open the clinic and get the clinic profitable, and then I'm going to talk about buying, and then I'm going to grow the clinic and grow the clinic and grow the clinic, and she'll be making $250,000 pretty quick in that world, and it'll be worth the investment, and it's a great field she's in. It's a great field.
2: Just start small.
0: Yeah, not only do we love animals around Ramsey, but you know, it's just, you guys just have the ability to make a lot of money. And veterinarians, all of them I work with, they're just really smart.
2: Yeah, they're smart and they're great people.
0: Yeah. I just don't run into any of them. They're jerks.

Here's something most Medicare agents won't say. Most of them can't show you all your options. They're tied to a handful of companies, so they're only going to show you what those few sell. That's why I want you to know about Chapter. They search thousands of plans across dozens of carriers to find what fits you.

0: and that can save you a lot of money. We heard from Mary in Virginia, who was paying over $400 a month. Chapter helped her switch to a plan for $168. That's over $2,700 a year back in her pocket. And listen, you only get certain windows of time to make this decision. If you miss it, you could be stuck with the wrong plan for an entire year. But here's the good news. Chapter's services are completely free to you. So don't settle for limited options or guess your way through this. Just dial #250 and say Medicare. That's #250 and say Medicare.
1: Hey, what's up, guys? 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
6: 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Dave is in Chicago. Hi, Dave. How are you?
7: Hi, Dave and John. I hope you all are well.
6: We are. How can we help?
7: I have a question in reference to long-term care. I'm currently 62, and I started working with a fiduciary earlier this year to assist me with some of my investing and increasing my investing. But one of the products that she talked about, or one of the investing opportunities, so to speak, that she talked about at my age was a long-term care annuity that would guarantee a certain income during up to 7 years of time if I was ever unable to work. My plan is to retire when I'm 70, so I've got 8 years to retirement planned anyway.
6: What's the size of your nest egg?
7: Well, right now I have approximately $375,000 in a traditional IRA outside of my 401k. I have about $80,000 in my 401k because I did an in-service rollover into the IRA outside of my 401k. Then I back up to $80,000 in my 401k. I've got $80,000 in a high-yield savings account, and I've got $70,000 in my checking account.
6: Okay.
7: So somewhere around $500,000 or $600,000 total.
6: Gotcha. Okay. Good for you.
7: Well, so I'm hoping, and I just started investing in my 401k and stuff. Probably about 14, 15 years ago. Yes, I'm 62.
6: Okay.
7: And
6: the average nursing home stay is two. And the average nursing home stay is 2.5 years.
7: Oh, okay.
6: And the average cost is $100,000 a year.
7: Okay.
6: So your exposure is $200,000 to $300,000.
7: Okay.
6: Are you married?
7: So that's not. No, I'm single. Don't own a home. I stay with my parents to help take care of them because they're both 85.
6: Yeah.
7: And don't get around too well. So okay. I stay with them. And my only other expense really is just my daily expenses. Plus, I rent an office for work outside of my home, and that costs me about $500 a month. So really, I don't have many expenses.
6: So if you leave the $600 alone and it's invested at market rates, and let's say it doesn't even do as good as market rates and it only makes 10%, it will double in 7 years. At 69, you would have 1.2.
7: Okay, great.
6: That's without adding anything to it.
7: 16%.
6: And so I'm going to self-insure through my nursing home needs. If you want to buy a nursing home policy, you can. They generally only cover about 2 years. No, I would never combine them with an investment or with an annuity under any circumstances. 100% of the time, that's a bad product.

0: I don't that's like your investment advisor.
1: Right. Okay, that's what I thought, and I appreciate that. One thing about the investment, I currently put 16% plus my $11,200 that I can put in until I'm 63 for catch-up contribution.
0: Right.
1: So I'm hoping that I'm going to actually be over that 1.2, hopefully.
0: Yeah, you will be, because you're adding to it. I'm talking about just doubling what you've got without adding anything to it. But, okay, yeah, you'll be way over that. You should be, 1.6 or so.
1: Oh, good, good. So I'm pretty well covered for my retirement age. Yeah,
0: assuming you're not putting this in something other than mutual funds. If you're putting in good growth stock mutual funds and you're averaging market rates of return is what I'm going with. Now, I don't know what this advisor, the supposed fiduciary that sells insurance crap that you've got here. I'm worried about that. But
2: walk me through your disdain for annuities.
0: Okay, it comes from two sources, okay? Number one, there's two types of annuities. There's a fixed annuity, which is not what he's talking about. A fixed annuity is simply a savings account with a life insurance company that has really bad terms.
2: Right.
0: Never, under any circumstances, do that. Run. The variable annuity is fine. A variable annuity is a mutual fund inside of an annuity.
2: Okay.
0: Okay? So it's going to grow without taxes on it until you cash it out, just like a 401k traditional. Okay? It's a tax-deferred growth in an annuity. That's what it gives you. It gives you tax-deferred growth. They also have a couple other features. You can name a beneficiary, so it goes outside of probate. It's nice that way. And some of them will give most of them these days will give guaranteed minimums on the rate of return and a guaranteed return of principal if the market goes down. Most of which, if you leave it alone the 7 years that they require, 99% of the times in the stock market's history, you would have gotten that anyway. So it's a false guarantee, but it's real. It's a real guarantee. It's not needed. If you just left it alone, you'd be fine. Same thing. So you're paying an annuity fee as a commission, and you're paying the mutual fund fees, not just the mutual fund fees. Gotcha. So if you just bought mutual funds, you wouldn't have the fee. And so they're okay, the variable annuity is, because you're in good mutual funds, and you've got a couple other little features that are nice. They're not the end of the world. But unless you have your house paid off, everything paid off, and you're scared to death of risk, and this is all after retirement investing, and it's only an annuity, it's not tied to long-term care, it's not tied to other crap, which his was, then it's okay.
2: What's the business move for somebody to try to sell you an annuity attached to?
0: They make more money. The bundling, it just becomes the math is horrendous.
2: Gotcha.
0: If you bought the two things separately, you'd come out light years better.
2: Gotcha.
0: The insurance company, the only thing that insurance companies bundle together that end up being to your favor is homeowners and car.
2: Right, home and auto, yeah.
0: Yeah. But if they bundle savings inside of an insurance policy, like whole life and universal, it 100% sucks. Anytime they start putting stuff together, it's for their benefit, not yours.
2: Gotcha.
0: Run. Okay? Run away. Then, the second thing is, the only way you can sell a mutual fund if you're a life insurance agent, you're not licensed to sell securities, is you can sell a variable annuity because it's got mutual funds inside of it, but you're life insurance licensed.
2: Gotcha.
0: But and so most of the time when I hear someone pitching that my financial advisor is wanting me to get a variable annuity, it's almost always a life insurance agent, not a financial advisor.
2: Gotcha.
0: And they call themselves, we're fiduciaries.
2: Yeah.
0: We're financial advisors. Yeah. No, you're not. You're a freaking life insurance agent.
2: Yeah.
0: It's all you are. You just don't have a securities license. This is the only way you can sell a semi-decent product. And so instead of going to get a securities license being a real financial advisor, you're just over there with the whale with Pacific Life.
2: Gotcha.
0: You got a little splash going, right? And there we go. And it's just bull crap. It's just bull, New York Life, Prudential, Pacific Life. These are all whole life insurance companies that sell variable annuities and call themselves fiduciaries. They're not fiduciaries. They're life insurance agents.
2: Mm.
0: And they're old whole life agents is what they are. They used to sell cash value, and some of them have gone to indexed universal or indexed annuities or bull crap. Just go buy an index fund or sit down with a real advisor like a SmartVestor Pro, and they'll sit down and show you, and you don't have the fees.
2: Yeah.
0: You only got half the fees that you would have had otherwise. You have fees, but not anywhere near as high, and they're not going to sell you crap like trying to bundle your long-term care insurance for nursing home

0: with your investments. Can you think of a possible reason that that's even logical? It's not. I mean, these like Sesame Street. None of these things is like the other. You know? So that's my disdain for it, is it comes from knowing how the business works inside the dugout, how baseball works inside the dugout, and it pisses me off.
1: Yeah.
0: But the actual product itself, the variable annuity as a standalone, I am not against them in most circumstances. I'm against how they come up and who sells them most of the time.

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1: Fox News, I'm Kathleen Maloney. At least 188 confirmed dead now after two strong earthquakes hit northern Venezuela.
2: Most people were at home during the quakes. Venezuela's acting president, Delcy Rodriguez, warning this death toll is expected to climb as emergency crews are racing against the clock to reach devastated areas.
1: Fox's Dana Marie McNichol, the U.S. and other countries are providing medical and humanitarian relief. The Supreme Court allowing the Trump administration and DHS to terminate the temporary protective status

0: News.
1: Why'd I go to the doctor? Working on the farm, my heart kept skipping a beat. 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

0: So when you get to the corner of Smith and Orchard, you're going to want to take a left.
1: You are not going to.
0: Then what you're
1: going to
0: do is turn onto Marcy
1: and Brett
0: Avenue.
1: Just broke up.
0: And go past
1: and
0: the first three
1: she's
0: lights
1: happy about
0: and then take
1: it.
0: The next left.
1: I don't really
0: then drive
1: think
0: five
1: she's
0: more
1: happy,
0: blocks
1: but
0: and you should be
1: who
0: there.
1: Who am I to judge, right?
0: Park
1: anyway,
0: on the right.
1: That's
0: I'll
1: what
0: see
1: I
0: you
1: heard
0: later
1: last
0: tonight.
1: Night.
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3: Scattered showers are arriving through this evening, becoming more steady overnight. Some moderate or heavy rain is possible tonight, along with a few rumbles of thunder. It's feeling muggy and warm this evening, with climbing dew points and temperatures in the mid and upper 70s to low 80s. Overnight stays mild and muggy with those rain showers. The rain begins to dry up tomorrow morning, but more showers and potentially strong thunderstorms will bubble up around noon. Stay weather aware through the afternoon. I'm Channel 3 First Alert meteorologist Allison Black.
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5: Hugh is with us in Wichita, Kansas. Hi, Hugh. How are you?
6: Dave, I'm just about as fine as frogs here. How are you doing today?
5: Just the same, sir. How can we help?
6: Yes, sir. So I was listening to the show a while back and heard Dr. DeLonghi talking about some of the research he's been doing on married couples and everything, and how they tend to do a little bit better, be a little bit more wealthy. And that got me thinking. I lost my wife in December.
5: Oh my gosh.
7: And I'm sorry.
6: Yes, sir.
5: How long were you married?
6: And 20 years.
7: What was her name?
6: We were married. So
7: what was her name, brother?
6: I just was Summer.
7: She's that's pretty awesome. Her.
6: She was great. She was the best.
5: Mm-hmm.
6: So
7: sorry, man.
6: Now I appreciate it, but you know, I'm not looking to go out and do anything, but I was just kind of curious, you know, what, for somebody in my situation, what's that kind of mean? I mean, am I kind of just stuck where I'm at or what? So anyway, I just was kind of curious.
5: Did you lose the marriage advantage when you lost her? Is that what you're asking?
6: Yeah, I guess that's the question.
5: So how old are you?
6: I'm 46.
5: Okay. And how are you doing financially and in your career and health-wise?
6: My health is fine. Financially, I'm finishing up baby step two, getting ready to start on three.
5: Mm-hmm.
6: And career-wise, I'm doing pretty good.
5: Okay.
6: So,
5: all right.
7: I can tell you, brother, if I was to look back and have lost my wife of 24 years in December, I don't know that I would still know what day it is. You know what I mean?
6: It definitely sucks. You know, we've got four kids.
7: Yeah.
6: And honestly, if it wasn't for them, I don't know where I'd be at.
5: How old are they?
6: I have one that's 19, one that's 17, one that's 15, and then one that's 12. And our 12-year-old is special needs.
7: Yeah.
6: So
7: this is going to sound strange, but my guess is in 18 months and 24 months is when you'll start to not see the pain won't just go away or anything like that, no matter what nonsense people tell you. But you're still in the thick of the black fog of grief
5: right now,
7: and you're such a good man, and you got four kids. Like, you don't have an option other than to get up and to plow through the next day. What I want to challenge you on is spending as little time right now on big existential what does it all mean questions, because that's like being in the dark, lost in a forest, and thinking about what's the meaning of life. Like, what we need to do is get back to the road. You get what I'm saying?
6: Mm-hmm.
5: Yeah.
7: And so the marriage advantage right now is you have four amazing kids that have a picture of this amazing woman named Summer, and y'all built something together. Y'all have got this legacy that's going to outlast both of you. And anything beyond honoring her and getting up the next day and doing the next right thing for us a long time. That's where you need to spend your energy. Does that make sense?
5: So,
6: yes, sir. Yep.
5: The marriage advantage is a series of averages over a large

0: set of data.
1: Over a long period of time.
0: Over a long period of time. And so if you're not married today because you lost your wife 6 months ago, you are not at a distinct disadvantage, okay? But the marriage advantage points out that over the scope of life, those that are married over a 40-year, 50-year period of time live longer, report better life satisfaction and happiness. They report higher levels of wealth, way higher levels of wealth, over a long period of time. That's the marriage advantage. And there's a whole set of data and a whole set of research, a bunch of research projects that back all of that up. But also there's a piece of data that says this. If you are 19 years old and your parents got divorced and you marry someone whose parents got divorced, you are much higher likelihood statistically to get divorced than two 19-year-olds whose parents stayed together if you get married, right? But that doesn't mean that just because you're both of your parents got divorced that 100% of the time you're going to be the same statistic.
1: It's not deterministic. It's correlative. It's not causal, right?
0: Exactly. It doesn't cause that to happen. And so, so what behaviors are, what do you have to solve for in that? Well, you solve for the things that some are brought to the table.
1: Right.
0: And you keep living your life that way, and then you've still got that portion of the marriage advantage. Plus, you don't really have a choice. You're here.
1: Yeah.
0: And so you've got to, you're solving for, I'm not going to be the average.
1: Right.
0: I'm going to be the one that beats the average and causes the average to come up. And that's what those two 19-year-olds with divorced parents prove.
1: We're going to have to do different things.
0: The statistics are, if you've known each other for 3 weeks and you get married, 90% of those marriages don't last. Okay? But you do meet people that were married, that knew each other 3 weeks and were married for 40 years.
1: And they got up every day and decided,
0: And they just, so they beat the odds, so to speak.
1: The main, if you distill all the way down the marriage advantage, two people doing a thing over time together, us two ride or die, gives you margin. It gives you the ability that when one of you can only carry 20%, the other person's carrying 80. It is two people pulling in the same direction. And that's what you did for 20 years.
0: And that's what you've, that's what the hole in your life is.
1: That's exactly right.
0: That's what you miss.
1: Right.
0: But that doesn't mean you're, quote, deterministically doomed.
1: Right.
0: At all. Not even close. That's the point of this. Yeah. So,
1: dude, we're sorry for your loss, brother.
0: Yeah, very sorry. Very sorry. You're going to make it, and you're not going to miss out on the marriage advantage. You've already had the advantage.
1: But again, spend the least amount of time thinking about those big
0: that
1: picture
0: kind
1: things.
0: Of stuff, yeah.
1: Honor your wife. Write her a letter every day. Get up and do the next right thing for your kids. You're a good, good man.
0: Anna's in Los Angeles. Hi, Anna. How are you?
2: Hi, I'm great. Good day, Dave.
0: Hey, what's up?
2: Yes, just a little background. I'm from Silicon Valley and work in a healthcare industry. I'm 54 years old, plan to retire in 2 years, married. I have two kids that just graduated from college. And my question is it a smart idea to buy short-term rental for tax purposes? Just because this year our combined salaries will be around $750,000. And the only
0: short-term rentals that create a tax advantage are those that lose money.
2: Okay.
0: So your depreciation on the property, your depreciation schedule, is larger than your income, which it would not be on a short-term rental.
2: So the bonus depreciation and the cost segregation won't help at all?
0: No. If you actually lose money, then you save money. But if you want to do that, just give it to a charity. It's the same write-off.
2: Okay.
0: Don't lose money to save on taxes. If somebody's telling you to do that, get away from them. They're dumb. No. And short-term rentals are a nightmare, Anna. I mean, you're talking about buying Airbnbs to save on taxes while you're making all this money because you're smart people, and now you just turned yourself into a hotel maid because every time somebody screws up the sheets over there at your Airbnb, you're over there changing the sheets.
1: Yeah, find something that
0: gross.
1: You and your spouse really believe in and donate to that.
0: Yeah, much easier. don't go losing money and turn yourself into a hotel maid when you're making $1 million a year just to call, just to say, you know, I'm in the short-term rental business. Oh, God.

0: gross. Yeah, there's talk about high maintenance, pain in the butt to operate. Airbnb, I mean, it's like running a Motel 6. Can you imagine?
1: Leave the light on?
2: No.
1: Yeah.
2: The light's off.
0: Killing me, Tom.
2: Lights off.
0: Tom Baudet. You remember him?
2: Oh, wow. Yeah.
0: Leave the light on. We'll leave the light on for you. Yeah.
2: That's because we don't know how to turn it off.
0: We have a lockbox on the front door. We'll leave the light on for you.

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7: Our scripture of the day, Proverbs 25:21. If your enemy is hungry, give him food to eat. If he is thirsty, give him water to drink. Ben Franklin said, love your enemies, for they tell us your fault. For they tell you your faults. I've never heard that one. That's good. Maria's in Atlanta. Hi, Maria. How are you?
8: Hi, Dave. This is Maria. How are you doing?
7: Better than I deserve. What's up?
8: Okay, so I read your book, and I'm planning to save $1,000 in 401k, and I've already included it in my budget. And I also need to take about $262 taken out of my paycheck every month for medical and all that stuff because I'm a civil engineer, and I recently graduated with my master's in engineering. And I'm also planning to live rice and beans. And then I have an electric car. So, you know, my charging is going to be budgeted to like $40 per month. If I can't make that, then I'm going to have to take the bus.
7: How can we help you, hon?
9: Yeah. What's going on?
8: Okay. My situation is that I'm a civil engineer, and I recently graduated with my master's degree.
9: Uh-huh.
8: But I've been fired at 9 different civil engineering jobs since I graduated with my BS and back in 2017.
9: Why do you keep getting laid off? What's happening?
8: I have this. I was immature, you know. Over time, I realized that. It's like corporate, so corporate is very strict, stringent, like kind of like military style, because I work in like different projects, government projects and all that stuff, and they want you to stay calm under pressure, and I wasn't able to do that at the 9 different jobs, so that's why I got laid off, or like let go, fired.
9: So have you done the work on emotional regulation? Because it sounds like if you went and got a degree as a nurse, and every time you saw blood or had to put a needle in somebody's arm, you passed out. That's a critical mm-hmm. part of that job, right?
7: So a critical part yes, of sir. Your job is staying calm and regulated.
9: Right. So it may be that you've reached a point where you say, I either can't make the leap to do this thing, or I don't have it in me to go put in the work to go learn these skills of emotional regulation so that I can do this job.
7: Have you sought some professional help, like a therapist to help you?
8: Yes, I've gotten therapy help, and I've also joined the union at my last job and realized that, you know, it's the corporate system, and within that corporate system, you have to basically make it through in order to make it through the corporate world.
9: Yeah, but corporate is just like this amorphous word.

0: just don't use that word anymore. Think of it this way. If I agree to do a job for a company and I shake hands with them and they say, we'll give you this amount of money for this job, A, they have to believe I can do the job, both in temperament and in skill and in social ability. Like, I'm a person that other people can work with. And then I got to show up every day and do that job. It's not about corporate. It's not about start. Every job on planet Earth, whether you're a lawn person or you're working for a company with 10,000 employees, is going to say, here's the job. And there's a social component. Here's how we do this job here. And then I get to choose as the employee whether I do that or I've got to go get some additional training so that I can meet these needs.
1: Mm-hmm.
0: You get what I'm saying? It's not this is this thing called corporate out there. It's when I sign up to do any job anywhere at any time, I'm signing up for a particular culture, a particular vision, a particular set of values, and a particular job skill.
2: Yeah. How long did you see a therapist?
1: I started seeing a therapist back in 2023,
0: okay.
1: Right after COVID. And because I was unemployed for about a year and a half during COVID. So it's not a problem for me to get another job. Mm-hmm. The issue is me keeping a job.
2: Yeah, that's what we're talking about.
1: Because I don't have those soft skills.
2: Yeah, how long did you meet with the therapist from 23 to what, now?
1: To now.
2: And how often do you meet with them?
1: I meet with him weekly.
2: Okay, is he explaining for you how to maintain your composure and your calm in the middle of working on an engineering project with other people?
1: I didn't realize that up until now because I've been seeing, I also saw, you know, different therapists because I couldn't afford it. Mm-hmm. So I kept switching therapists.
0: So I want you to sit down with your therapist after you've been seeing the same person for a couple of years. I want you to say these words. I would like to run some scenarios, do some role playing in here so that I can practice. And a good therapist will walk alongside you, set you up in situations, and then we'll practice whatever we got to practice for these social interactions so that you can improve a skill set. Just going in therapy and talking about it over and over and over again isn't going to help you. At this point, we need some real skills that we can practice in the real world. And so continue putting that work in.
2: Yeah, there's an old book that came out years ago called EQ, and the author makes the point in the book that that's called emotional quotient, that the ability to manage your emotions and manage and interact with relationships positively is a higher indicator of success than IQ, than intelligence.
0: Yeah.
2: So the ability to play well with others is a bigger deal, but your ability to do that, he measured on EQ. And so if your EQ is low and your IQ is high, you're very smart, but you're horrible with relationships and regulating, managing to keep your emotions under control and pressure, then you're going to struggle in any career.
0: Correct.
2: There's not a career that keeps you from doing that.
0: Even being 17 years old, working the lunch rush at Burger King, it got overwhelming, right? And everybody has to keep their cool. So any job anywhere is going to have those inflection stress points.
2: Yeah, and so working on your EQ makes you maintain your employment, which gives you the income then to start talking about, you know, getting the electric car charged, getting your budget going, getting your 401k going, getting your emergency fund in place, and all of those things. But, you know, getting and keeping a job is dependent upon you managing your behavior differently than you have in the last 9 jobs.
0: Right. And it sounds like you're putting the work in, but let's get real tactical now and start practicing.
2: Ask your
0: social
2: doc.
0: Exchanges.
2: Hey doc, I want to play pretend how this is going to feel.
0: Right.
2: And then see if he can get you to lose your cool.
0: Yeah. And then walk with you through.
2: If you can lose your cool in the therapist's office, then you can learn how to not lose your cool.
0: That's right. Yeah.
2: And get back in control. That's a good suggestion. Very good. Yeah, there is a, and that's why, you know, at the core of that is why getting a degree, getting a 4-year degree as a promise of success is a lie.
0: Correct.
2: Because if your EQ sucks and you got a 4-year degree and you graduated thank you laude or magna cum laude, either one, you're still going to suck at your job.
0: That's right.
2: You're not going to be able to pull it off because you all.

0: always have to do this with people.
1: A lesson somebody taught me, of all places, a casting agent back when I was 21 years old in Los Angeles told me this wisdom, and it stuck with me when I was 21 years old. They said, there's about 10 people in this town. This was back when Hollywood was buzzing, and you know, in the late 90s. There's about 10 people in this town that can run roughshod over everybody and kind of get away with it because they're super mega ultra stars. He said, but most casting decisions are made on this question. Do I want to spend the next 3 months with that person? Do I want to spend the next 2 months with that person all day, having dinner with them, waking up in the morning in the makeup trailer? And most decisions are made, because there's a lot of talented people, most decisions are made, is this a good person I want to be around?
0: Yeah.
1: And that stuck with me. Like,
0: do you play well with others?
1: Be a good person to hang around. Yeah.
0: That puts this hour of the Ramsey Show in the books. We'll be back with you before you know it. In the meantime, remember, there's ultimately only one way to financial peace, and that's to walk daily with the Prince of Peace, Christ Jesus.

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2: From ABC News, I'm Dave Packer. The Supreme Court handed the Trump administration two wins in immigration cases today.
3: In a 6-3 decision, the court clearing the way for Trump to cancel the temporary protected status of hundreds of thousands of Haitians and Syrians who've been living and working legally in the U.S. Most will now need to leave the country or face deportation. In the other case, the justice is allowing the administration to turn away people seeking asylum at official ports of entry along the U.S.-Mexico border, meaning the U.S. can essentially shut the door to migrants fleeing violence and persecution.
2: ABC's Mary Bruce. But the president did have a court setback. A federal judge has blocked a portion of his executive order on mail-in voting. The order was blocked that would create a voter database from each state, and the U.S. Postal Service would go off that list to mail ballots to voters. Judges say that states are the only ones who can oversee elections and call the rules unconstitutional. ABC's Peter Haralambos.
4: This is the third judge in just 1 week to block elements of President Trump's attempt to increase federal oversight over elections. And at this point, both of his executive orders on elections have been blocked by the courts.
2: Devastation in Venezuela. A pair of powerful earthquakes leaving at least 188 people dead. Thousands more are missing. Rescuers are trying to recover people from the rubble of collapsed buildings.
5: This is the terrifying moment two massive back-to-back earthquakes struck Venezuela. The strongest to hit the country in a century. A 7.2 magnitude, followed 39 seconds later by an even stronger 7.5. Buildings collapsing as panicked residents race for cover.
2: ABC's Victor Oquendo. The U.S. is set to play Turkey tonight in its final World Cup group match. The U.S. already won the group with 2-0 win, one over Australia Friday. 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
7: 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The average maintenance fee just went up over